0: mix. He'll be working the video board. If you're watching live on Twitter or on Twitch or on YouTube, you can follow along. But it's where trivia meets geography. And so even if you're not watching, if you're just listening in the car or on your way home, you can play with us as well here. So Combs, Monty, let's kick this thing off here. What's question number one?
1: All right. First question is kind of a tricky one from what I'm looking at. Antonio Brown, the four-time All-Pro wide receiver, was J.J. Watt's teammate at this university. Now, I thought J.J. Watt went to Wisconsin, right?
0: Yeah, I thought Antonio Brown went to Central Michigan.
1: Correct.
2: Yeah, Antonio Brown went to Central Michigan.
1: But did J.J.
2: J.J. Watt maybe, he might have transferred to Wisconsin late in his collegiate
1: career. I
2: thought
1: the whole family played at Wisconsin.
2: Maybe they
1: though.
2: Started.
1: Didn't the whole family, like all the brothers and
2: everybody? Well, maybe he
1: started
2: Central Michigan and then transferred. There's no way that Antonio Brown ever suited up for Wisconsin. So it's not going to be Madison, Wisconsin. It's going to be where the hell Central Michigan is. So I have no idea what city that is in. Is it like Kalamazoo? It's got to be right in the middle of the state, right?
1: I would assume it's called Central Michigan, so that would be my first guess. I have no clue where it's at, so I would think center of Michigan. Pick the center, Monty. That's where I would go.
2: Yeah, plant it. Make the earth shake.
3: Okay. Screw it, I guess. There's a city right there.
0: Uh-oh. All right.
2: Oh, okay. Not too far away. All right. You were
3: 96. Yeah, 60 miles away. I was thinking about going up there, too. I just wasn't sure how big or small Kalamazoo or whatever city Central Michigan is.
0: So, yeah, Central J.J. Watt, I just Googled it. J.J. Watt did go to Central Michigan for 1 year.
1: Oh, wow. See, I thought maybe it was tricky. I thought maybe Antonio Brown went to Wisconsin and didn't get to play, and that's why he transferred to Central Michigan. Because I would have never guessed that J.J. Watt was the transfer.
0: That's me neither.
2: Way to go, Chip Loss.
1: Yeah. All right.
2: Not quite bad in 1,000, but we got it right.
1: Next question as my computer catches up here. This city opened an MLB ballpark in 2012 with a 450-gallon saltwater aquarium full of tropical fish behind home plate. I think we all know what that is.
0: Yeah, that's Miami.
2: That's Tampa?
1: No, Miami.
3: Or no, Miami, yeah.
0: Yeah, wait, you said the stadium opened in 2012. The Trop, that dump has been there for a long time.
2: It's the late 90s, maybe, the Trop was?
1: Yeah.
2: All right, so Marlins Stadium then. That's Miami there, Monty. Yeah, that's
3: so
2: off
3: do we know
2: Miami.
3: You know which side of Miami the stadium is on?
1: I'm pretty sure it's right next to the ocean. I'm pretty sure.
0: Is that the closest you can zoom in, Monty?
3: That is the closest I can zoom in.
1: Hmm.
2: Yeah.
0: So it's not. They're obviously not
2: there, dude.
0: Yeah, they're not in South Beach. They're not on South Beach. It's like if I had to guess,
2: they're
0: maybe
2: not.
0: Like
2: they're not up
0: 10
2: they're
0: miles
2: not like Fort Lauderdale
0: inland?
2: Or anything like that.
1: Hmm.
2: I would go. Is it right on the water?
1: It's one of five stadiums I haven't been to, so I'm not sure.
3: I know it's by the
2: university.
3: I've been to it, but I know. I'm pretty sure it's by the University of Miami. I'm like pretty sure. If you guys have
0: Miami Gardens,
2: I think you're in the proximity there, Monty, right now.
3: All right, I think I'm just gonna plant it.
1: Go for it.
2: Plant it. Plant the damn flag. Oh,
3: 99.
0: No. Yeah, it wasn't that far
3: it was
0: inland.
3: Closer to the coast.
2: It was closer to the coast. I mean, you were right there, almost on the same parallel.
1: All right.
2: I feel like we got jobbed. All right, next.
1: After a three-game stint with the Memphis Grizzlies, Allen Iverson finished his NBA career in this city.
0: Oh, that's an easy one. He could dox me right now.
1: Didn't he finish back in Philly? Or was it Detroit? It's Philly, right?
0: Oh, actually, hold on. Did AI not finish his career with the Sixers?
1: I think
2: I thought
1: he
2: finished his career with the Sixers, but I could be wrong.
1: That's what I'm saying.

0: Zoom in.
1: That's as far as I can
0: go. Keep going.
2: That's as far as
0: That's as far as it'll let you go? All right, so it's South Philly. I mean, so, yeah, right where there's like a close. Little... I would even a little bit, more. Little bit. Just a bit. Just right there.
3: Rock it. Planet. Fingers crossed.
2: Did we shake? We shook.
0: Boom.
3: Boom. Earthquake, baby.
2: How far away?
3: Perfect score. Way to go, gentlemen.
1: Only 3 miles away.
2: Oh, man.
3: Well done.
2: It's not bad at all. Not bad at all. I don't know what keeps going on with my computer, but it keeps reverting back to the first question, and then I have to answer all three questions again. So now give me a second here. I'll be right there.
0: So we got a 99, 100, and what did we get on the first one? A 97?
1: 96.
3: That 96.
0: Damn. Damn. So we're 5 points off a perfect score with two to go.
2: All right.
4: So next got two, question. Though. Could be curveballs.
2: The running of the bulls takes place every July during the San Fermín Festival in this European city.
4: Is it Madrid?
2: Yeah.
0: It's got to be Madrid, right?
2: Yeah.
4: And Madrid is central España.
0: Yeah, it's like north central, if I remember. Monty, if you zoom in enough, you should be able to see it. You're in Barcelona territory. I think Madrid is like north central.
4: Barcelona.
0: More to the left.
4: You're going to be in Spain soon, so you should know this, Pat, for sure.
2: Isn't it? Isn't it the French corridor, though? I thought it was.
4: No, I thought it was honestly like right smack dab central España.
0: No, it's not that far south.
1: Maybe here?
4: I thought it was like directly in the. I could be it right there.
0: That's got to be it.
1: Right there?
2: Okay.
4: Yeah, I say planet. What do you guys say?
2: I'm going with you guys.
1: I don't know where else it would be.
4: Yeah, Monty, I think you were right here.
1: I think it's either this.
4: I mean, that looks like an urbanized area that you zoomed in on right there.
1: Yeah, I agree.
0: That's got to be
4: it. All right, let's do it. Let's do it.
0: Oh!
3: Oh, no! Oh! Brando, you were right. It's up by Palais Français.
2: You know, sometimes.
0: No, that's not Madrid. It's got to be in a different city then.
2: Sometimes.
1: It says Pamplona, Spain.
2: Pamplona.
3: Oh, Pamplona. That's right. The running of the bulls is in Pamplona.
4: I got gored there.
2: I got gored there?
0: You got what?
3: Gored by a bull. Naturally. And Pamplona.
2: Okay.
0: Damn. I thought it was
3: points?
0: Madrid.
3: How many points?
1: Yeah, 87. That's tough.
0: Damn it.
2: That's man.
1: There's always one that gets us.
2: All right.
0: We don't have a claim for perfection anymore.
2: All right.
1: Just quit.
2: Last one.
0: Just quit.
2: Ivan Drago, the antagonist of Rocky IV, trained in this European capital.
0: So that's Moscow?
2: Yeah.
0: Moscow is the west coast of Russia.
4: It's not coastal. It's just Western Russia. But I don't know exactly where in Russia, Moscow. I just know it's Western.
2: Like where your mouse, kind of like where your mouse just was over in that area. I'm pretty sure. Like go down more.
4: Now those are the Ural Mountains. West. It is west of the Ural Mountains.
2: Right, like somewhere in there, I think is where you're at.
1: Why do you guys know so much about Moscow, huh? My first question.
4: I'm a spy.
2: I know my map.
0: I think it's I thought it was pretty west.
4: Yeah. Like west central Russia, I believe.
1: That if seems too small.
4: Yeah, it's not like a single building. I mean, it's a massive city.
3: Where's the Kremlin?
2: I mean...
4: I'm almost positive it's West Central.
0: Zoom out, Monty.
2: Is that it?
1: I feel like that's our best option.
4: Yeah,
1: so far.
4: That could
0: rip,
4: be it, Monty.
2: That might be it.
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1: For interviews and previews of the game, let's go out to the ballpark for the On Deck Show. Here's Josh Sushon.
0: We come to you from inside Rio Grande Credit Union Field, where this week the Southwestern rivalry continues. Visiting El Paso Chihuahuas, the host Albuquerque Isotopes getting ready to play the second game of a six-game series here in the AAA Pacific Coast League. Good evening, everyone. This is Josh Sushon coming to you from the ballpark. Jonah Vaccaro back at Master Controls. It's wonderful to have you with us on this Wednesday night, wherever and however you might be listening. This is Isotopes on Deck. We're about 20 minutes from first pitch. Well, these are the two highest-scoring teams in all of minor league baseball, but you wouldn't know it last night. Isotopes took the series opener 5-3, all the runs scored in the initial four innings. El Paso is the AAA affiliate of the San Diego Padres. The Chihuahuas have lost three straight games and are now a season-worst six games under 500 at 23-29. They have lost nine of the 13 head-to-head matchups against their rival Isotopes. Meanwhile, Albuquerque, the AAA affiliate of the Colorado Rockies, Isotopes remain two games back of first place Sacramento. There's 23 games remaining in the first half. Last night, Charlie Condon launched his first home run in Albuquerque, while Adiel Amador's three-run double proved to be the difference. 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Lefty Jackson Wolf starts for El Paso, while right-hander Bayente Belloso gets the starting nod for Albuquerque. So that sets the scene. We'll take our first break. Then Charlie Condon will be our guest to discuss his first 6 weeks in AAA, what it's been like facing so many rehabbing major league pitchers and connecting on his first home run here in Albuquerque last night. Charlie Condon, one of the Rockies' top prospects, coming up next on the Isotopes Multimedia Network.
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0: Tonight, here from Rio Grande Credit Union Field, game two of this six-game series, Isotopes hosting the El Paso Chihuahuas. We continue with Isotopes on Deck. We're joined now by Charlie Condon. Wanted to kind of take a big picture view with you, Charlie. When it comes to what you heard about the Pacific Coast League, what you heard about playing baseball in altitude in Albuquerque, now the reality 6 weeks in, how would you compare and contrast?
5: Yeah, you know, definitely I'd say more of an adjustment defensively than anything else. Obviously the altitude and just the weather's going to make it fly offensively, but that doesn't really change too much of your approach, I'd say. But it's changed a lot, the work I've had to put in the outfield, just with covering a bigger space out there, and then just the way balls fly and find gaps here. It's a much more challenging position to play. I'd say that's the biggest change.
0: In terms of the pitching, we have faced a very high number of guys on major league rehab assignments. How do you think that's helped you big picture in getting a sense of these guys, Josh Hader, you know, all-star closer, different guys like that that you've had to face?
5: Totally, yeah. It's a very different feeling than the rest of the minor league levels that I've been at so far. You know, it kind of just feels like an extended bench for the MLB, which I mean is kind of what it is to an extent. So it's been great to, you know, face guys that are going up and down, and hey, last week they might have been throwing up in the big league squad for their team, but you know, it's just, it's great exposure against really good competition, and that's really all you can ask for at this level.
0: So last night you got your first home run in Albuquerque. How did it feel to finally get that one? You hit ones in other cities. How did it feel to finally get one here?
5: Felt good to break the ice. You know, I've had a couple that have come close here, but definitely, hopefully that opens some floodgates for some more. But, you know, definitely good to get that one out of the way, and then also just start the homestand on a good note with a win, you know, back here. Hopefully can lead to more momentum and win the series this week.
0: Yeah, I mean, your game is not just home runs. There's a lot of ways you can help a team win. But how self-conscious did you start to get about, you know, I hit all these home runs and I haven't hit one in 5,200 feet altitude yet?
5: Yeah. Not really, because you know Albuquerque's not hurting you by any means. So it's kind of just like, hey, stick to your process. If I can hit them on the road, then I can definitely hit them here at some point. So really just, you know, trusting that process and, you know, just kind of taking the same approach and knowing that they'll come eventually. It's hard to hit homers when you're trying to hit homers. So just kind of to have that monkey off your back a little bit makes these home games a little better.
0: This is Isotopes on Deck. We're visiting with Charlie Condon. Last week in Las Vegas, 5 extra base hits in addition to the home run yesterday. Is this the best that you have felt at this point in the season? The results are that way, but is this the best that you felt?
5: Yeah, I would say so. You know, I came off a strong spring training individually and, you know, carried that into the beginning of the season there for a little bit. And so I was feeling good there. But then, you know, as baseball happens, you run into some walls, into some speed bumps and things like that. But to definitely feel like I'm finding my footing again swing-wise and approach-wise. And I do think the results are starting to indicate that a little bit. You know, that isn't always how it'll be. Sometimes you'll feel great and balls just won't be landing for you. But I would definitely say this is as good as I've felt, just comfortability-wise and confidence-wise and a little bit.
0: When it comes to those speed bumps, you were drawing a lot of walks, and I talked with your hitting coach and your manager about just making sure that you stay locked in on what your zone is early in the count. How important was it to be able to make sure that you're still drawing walks and not making those speed bumps larger bumps?
5: That's a good point, because when you hit those bumps, it kind of feels like you got to hit your way out of it. And so, like, you can find yourself swinging at pitches you don't need to be swinging at because you're trying to make things happen. But in reality, if you're not seeing it well or not swinging it well, walks and things like that are going to be one of the biggest ways you can still help contribute to the team when you're not hitting. So, you know, just sticking to that process and not trying to force things to happen, you know, still conducting a good at bat. And if I'm not hitting, I need to at least find a way to contribute offensively, which walks are always great.
0: Let me go back to defense. You brought that up earlier, and I've really liked your throws from right field. Like, how do you self-evaluate what you've been able to do both at first base and right field?
5: You know, it's a challenge going back and forth, you know, kind of on a weekly basis. But it's just, you know, time like now during BP to get out there and just go see some balls and read some balls. And then, you know, we don't really throw to bases a whole lot. So that's just kind of something that you've got to lock in on in game and really trust your spin and things like that. And so, yeah, had a couple good throws from the outfield last week in Vegas, but, you know, just continuing to, you know, do the day-to-day work. It's stuff that can be tedious at times, but is very important.
0: Final question for you. We got a lot of loud, high personality guys around here. You're one of the quietest guys. Is that just because you're one of the youngest, newest guys, or is that in your personality to be as quiet as you are?
5: No, that's just who I am. Even if as an older, more veteran guy, like when I played that role I played in college there at the end, you can ask those guys. I think they'd call me a leader for sure, but definitely not one of the most vocal and seen guys. You know, it's kind of just who I am naturally, is just a little more quiet and reserved. I'll say things when things need to be said, but I'm not just going to talk because I like the sound of my voice.
0: All right, Charlie. Well, like the sound of your voice right now. Thanks so much for your time. Congrats on the dinger last night.
5: Appreciate it, Josh.
0: Once again, that is Charlie Condon. Let's take a break here on Isotopes on Deck. We'll come back, get you some Rockies notes, starting lineups as we count down to first pitch on the Isotopes Multimedia Network.
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9: The Wednesday night edition of Isotopes on Deck continues here from the shadows of the Sandia Mountains. It is 83 degrees here inside Rio Grande Credit Union Field. No wind, sun shining on the field. Delightful night for baseball. Not too late to come join us. It is Nacho Average Wednesday here at the lab. And it's time now for the Rockies Organization Report. That's presented by New Mexico Orthopedics. Whether you're on the field or on the go, trust New Mexico Orthopedics to get you back to doing what you love. New Mexico Orthopedics is the official team orthopedic surgeons for the Isotopes. Last night in Los Angeles, Dodgers made it two straight victories over the Rockies. 15-6 in a rout was the final. Both teams used a position player in the final inning. Rockies catcher Brett Sullivan pitched a scoreless bottom of the eighth. It was his third appearance on the mound this year. And then with the Dodgers leading 15-1, they decided they did not want to use a pitcher. They used infielder Miguel Rojas. Rojas, a former Isotope. Rojas pitched. Rockies scored five runs off him. One of them was a home run by Brett Sullivan. So there's only two pitchers in Major League Baseball this year who have hit home runs. The first, Shohei Ohtani. And the second is Brett Sullivan. Interesting factoid. No roster moves for the Rockies or Isotopes. That is something that we have not said in a long time. No roster moves for the Rockies or Isotopes today. So let's get you the starting lineups for our game here in Albuquerque. 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We start with the visiting El Paso Chihuahuas. They are the Padres affiliate. Pete Zamora is their manager. Record is 23-29. And it'll be Pablo Reyes, who's got a lot of major league service time. He'll lead things off, play at second base. Reyes was just activated onto the active roster for the Chihuahuas today. Carlos Rodriguez bats second. He'll be in left field. Hitting third is Nick Solak. He homered yesterday. Nearly hit a second one as well. That was caught on the warning track. Solak bats third. He'll play at first base. Cleaning up is Jace Bowen. He is one of the Padres' top prospects. MLB Pipeline has him as the 24th best prospect. Will Wagner will once again bat fifth. He'll be the designated hitter. Mason McCoy is at shortstop hitting sixth. To his right, playing at third base, is Clay Dungan. He'll bat seventh. Out in right field hitting eighth is Nick Schnell. Then it's Anthony Villar batting ninth. He does the catching. The starting pitcher is left-hander Jackson Wolf. The Albuquerque Isotopes, they are led by Pedro Lopez. They are the Rockies affiliate, a record of 29-23. And Drew Avens will lead it off for a second straight game. He'll be in left field. Adiel Amador once again bats second, plays second base. Isotopes lineup, by the way, very similar to yesterday. VML Machine hits third. He'll play at third base. Cleaning up is Charlie Condon. You just heard Charlie in the previous segment. He'll be at first base. Behind him in right field is Zach Veen. He bats fifth. Hitting sixth is Andrew Kisner. He goes from catcher to designated hitter. Cole Carrig will be in center field once again, batting seventh. Kyle McCann gets the start at catcher tonight. He hits eighth. Nick Kent bats ninth. He's at shortstop. And the starting pitcher is right-hander Bayente Bayoso. The umpires for tonight's game are just arriving at home plate right now. They're brought to you by Precision Eye Center, where each person leaves our care scene their world as clear as possible. 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Sean Sparling is working the plate, calling balls and strikes. Mickey Smith is at first base. Macon Hammond, the crew chief, is at third base. And that'll wrap up Isotopes on Deck. When we come back, We'll get started with game two of this six-game series. It is game number 53 out of 150. It is El Paso at Albuquerque. It is the Padres affiliate at the Rockies affiliate. Jackson Wolf and Bayente Belloso are the two starting pitchers. First pitch next on the Isotopes Multimedia Network.
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1: The Albuquerque Isotopes are on the air. 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
9: We come to you on this Wednesday evening from inside Rio Grande Credit Union Field. The Southwestern rivalry continues. Smiles at home plate from a representative from each team. Tonight it is the second game of a six-game series between the visiting El Paso Chihuahuas and the host Albuquerque Isotopes. Hi again, everyone. We appreciate you joining us wherever and however you might be listening on this Wednesday night. My name is Josh Souchon, high atop Rio Grande Credit Union Field. Jonah Vaccaro back at Master Controls on the radio side. Stephen Williams directing our Windfire Productions crew for those of you who are watching this on Bally Sports Live. This is a radio TV simulcast, and the TV audience can see the sun is shining down tough shadows early in the game. Isotopes in their black uniforms getting ready to take the field as they will try to continue what has been a dominant stretch against their rivals this year, as the Isotopes have won 9 of the 13 matchups against El Paso, including 4 in a row. And even though we are late May and it's a 150-game season, there's a lot on the line. There's a certain level of urgency that is taking place right now because it is a split-season format in minor league baseball. A first half, a second half. We are 23 games away from the end of the first half. And as the Isotopes get ready to take the field here in a moment, they find themselves in third place, 2 games back of first place Sacramento. Oklahoma City is 1.5 games back. The Isotopes, about a week and a half ago, had a 3-game lead. Then they ran into a tough stretch in which they lost 7 of 10 games. They tumbled from first place down to third place. But now, still plenty of time to get back to the top of the standings. Two different little league teams providing the line for the Isotopes to run through as they come out of the dugout and onto the field. And Bayente Belloso will go to the top of the mound for the 9th time this season, and he'll try to continue a really good pitching performance that the Isotopes did yesterday's game, as the Isotopes held El Paso to 3 runs yesterday in a 5-3 victory. Belloso is the Cheetah Strategy starting pitcher. Cheetah Strategy provides strategic planning and brand consulting. So here's the thing about the Isotopes pitching staff this year. When you look at the overall numbers, I'll be honest, they're not really impressive. There's been some games like, 19-12 and 26-8 and things like that that mess up the overall average. But an interesting way to look at it is games here in this ballpark, one of the most, if not the absolute best place for hitters. Well, the Isotopes have played 25 games in this ballpark, and eight times, so roughly a third, they have held the opponent to three runs or fewer. That's what they did yesterday, and that's what they will try to do again tonight. You've got Kyle McCann, who is catching. He just joined us on the last road trip in Las Vegas. This is his first time catching here in Albuquerque as a home player. He made his Isotopes debut on Sunday, so he is working with Belloso. And the El Paso Chihuahuas left to contend with the tough shadows. Pitcher's mound in sunshine, batter's box in shadows. And as we get underway here momentarily in the top of the first inning. If you are in the Albuquerque area, not too late to come join us. Nacho Average Wednesday. We've got three different specialty nachos. The Borracho Nachos, the Banana Foster Nachos, and the Irish Nachos that are part of the menu of things that you can order here at the ballpark this evening. After tonight, day game tomorrow at 12:05, night games Friday and Saturday, and then a day game on Sunday. All right, Bayente Belloso has completed his warm-up tosses, and it is time for some baseball. El Paso, the Padres affiliate, will have Pablo Reyes, Carlos Rodriguez, Nick Solak, the top three in the order, Chase Bowen, Will Wagner, Mason McCoy in the middle of the lineup, Clay Dungan, Nick Schnell, Anthony Villar, the bottom third of the lineup. And Pablo Reyes, a right-handed hitter, will lead it off. He was just added onto the active roster today. A guy with 7 years, 259 games of Major League experience. Time for baseball. It is 6:36 p.m. Mountain Time, and the first pitch of the night from Belloso is taken for a called strike. It is officially 83 degrees here in the Duke City and just the slightest of breezes. And now Belloso from the windup, his 0-1 pitch is a chopper to third, fielded by Machine right next to the bag. Quick release across the diamond and a good start for Belloso as he gets a ground out to third to begin tonight's game. Let's set the defense. Besides Machine at third base, you've got Nick Kent at short. Adiel Amador plays second. Charlie Condon is at first. It is the exact same infield and outfield as yesterday. TV audience gets another look at the one hopper. And now it's Carlos Rodriguez, a left-handed hitter at the plate. Shows bunt, and he takes a first pitch for a called strike. In the outfield, Drew Avens, Cole Carrig, and Zach Veen from left to right. Again, exact same outfield as yesterday. The catcher is Kyle McCann. Rodriguez did not play yesterday for the Chihuahuas, hitting at 279, 356 on base percentage. And here comes the 0-1. And that's a swing and a miss. And the count is nothing in two. El Paso's record is 23-29. First time this season, they have been six games under 500. And here's the 0-2. That is a little high and outside for a ball. They've played a whole lot of close games lately. They also shaking off the catcher, McCann. Shook him off a second time. Now he says yes. Pitch timer's down to two. Goes into his windup with plenty of time, and the pitch is too high. And that evens the count at 2-2. Shortstop Kent plays way up the middle against the lefty Rodriguez. He's deep in the box. Ever so slightly open stance. Here's the 2-2. And that's a liner to second, caught by Amador. Just above the left shoulder, backpedaling a little bit. And so Rodriguez is retired. Two up and two down here to start things off. Just underway here at the lab. Well, for Bayente Belloso, it is the second time that he has faced the Chihuahuas this season. Back on April 30th, 5 1/3 innings, 7 runs, although only 4 of them were earned. First pitch to Nick Solak is taken for a called strike. Solak, a solo home run in the first inning yesterday. It was his fifth of the season. He's hitting at 331. And the strike one pitch is a ground ball foul toward the third base dugout. Of course, that's the home side here in Albuquerque, and the count is nothing in two. They also looking for a clean first inning. He's making his ninth start of the season. He's also pitched in relief for the Rockies this year. And the 0-2 is another ground ball foul further down the dugout on the third base side. It's still nothing in two. Mayoso's last start was at Las Vegas. That was on Thursday. Went six innings, allowed four runs, three earned. He's not going to strike out a lot of guys. He's going to pitch to contact. And the 0-2 is very high. Mayoso, 21 walks against 25 strikeouts in his 39 innings. Two outs, nobody on, top of the first. Solak barely bends the knees at all. Feet very close to one another, deep in the batter's box. Hands up against the chest. Here's the pitch. It's a swing and a foul. So the first base side, look out, heading toward the concourse. The kid who's walking on the concourse is able to snag that baseball. In line to get some nachos on Nacho Average Wednesday. And he's going to come back with a baseball and some nachos. Another 1-2 is low and outside for a ball. Tried to entice him to go after that sweeper. And the county is 2-2. And the catcher, Kyle McCann, needs a new mitt. So he'll swap that out. Now he's got a new mitt. He's back into his crouch. Two balls, two strikes, two outs. Mayoso's pitch is a swing and a foul straight back. Solak hanging tough, was down 0-2. And the next pitch that he will see will be the eighth of this at bat, trying to start a two-out rally. Mayoso has the sign. And his latest 2-2 pitch is in the dirt. And so the count has gone from 0-2 to 3-2. And Bayoso confirming with the home plate umpire what the count is as he walks back up the mound now. Center fielder Carrick shades a little bit toward left center. Infield does not play Solak to pull too drastically. And here comes the payoff. And that's a chopper to the shortstop on two hops. Kent looks it into the glove, shuffles the feet, throws on to first, and it is a 1-2-3 inning for Bayente Bayoso. After a half inning, El Paso nothing, Albuquerque coming to bat on the Isotopes Multimedia Network.
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9: El Paso did not score. Now the Chihuahua's left-hander Jackson Wolf takes to the mound. This is his eighth start, his 13th appearance this year. Tall left-hander has seen the Isotopes a lot in his career. He'll face Drew Avens, Adiel Amador, and Vime El Machine. And Wolf's first pitch tonight is a fastball that is grounded just barely foul down the first base line for strike one. Wolf is 6'7", 225 pounds. And when he's on the mound, he'll kind of rock around a lot as he's listening for the sign. He bends the knees, moves the shoulders left and right when he's trying to warm up on the dance floor. And then his 0-1 is taken for a called strike by Evans to make the count nothing and two. Evans walked twice, struck out twice yesterday. His percentage at .333. And the pitch is a flare to left field. Carlos Rodriguez actually going back, and he makes the catch. Boy, that ball carried a lot more than I thought. He looked like he got jammed and sent it out to left field, and Rodriguez able to make the catch. One left fielder retires the other. Well, this was a slider. Well, that was up and in. Even the third baseman started to go back on it. Rodriguez took one step in, then had to go a whole bunch of steps back and caught it just in front of the warning track. Now here is Adiel Amador, and he takes the first pitch for a called strike. Amador's had a very good month of May. .338 batting average, .477 on base, .500 slugging in this month of May. 0-1 pitch is taken for a called strike, and he's down on the count 0-2. Amador, switch hitter from the right side. Three hits yesterday, including a bases-clearing three-run double. That proved to be the difference in the game. Next pitch is a ground ball to the first baseman. It comes up on Solak, but he stays with it, takes it himself to the bag. And Amador is retired on a ground ball the other way. Two up and two down here in the bottom of the first. Let's set the defense for the Chihuahuas. Nick Solak at first base just made that play way off the line. Second base is Pablo Reyes. We've got Mason McCoy at short end. Clay Dungan playing at third base. Vimeo Machina lefty. And the Chihuahuas infield plays him to pull. And he thought about a bunt and drops it down, but foul to the third base dugout. Well, during batting practice, Machine dropped a couple of bunts down and was kind of saying with a smirk, maybe I'm going to do that tonight. He tried it first pitch with Dungan playing way back, but couldn't keep it fair. And now the 0-1 is fouled off to the left and out of play. You got Carlos Rodriguez in left, Jace Bowen in center, Nick Schnell plays right. Jace Bowen nearly got taken out by the Orbit Mobile between innings. Bowen was in the dugout, came running out of the dugout, and had to slam on the brakes when he realized that Orbit's van that brings him around the field to introduce him to the crowd nearly slammed into him. The 0-2 is a check swing. It's a ground ball to the shortstop. McCoy charges, fields across his body with the throw, and the side is retired. Both teams go down in order 1-2-3 in the first inning. And that'll take us to the second. We are scoreless. El Paso, Albuquerque on the Isotopes Multimedia Network.
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9: Nothing but nothing but zeros across the scoreboard after one inning here from Rio Grande Credit Union Field, El Paso and Albuquerque, game two of a six-game series. Vayente Belloso had a 16-pitch first inning. He'll face Jace Bowen to start things off here in the second. And from the windup, first pitch is fouled off to the first base side and out of play. Well, still tough shadows, but for the hitters right now, it won't be as difficult in the second inning here as it was in the first inning. The ball will be completely in shadows as it leaves the hand of Belloso. Some fans enjoying some nachos and got a baseball. And now the 0-1 offering is way inside and almost hit him. Bowen bouncing backwards to get out of the way. So, yeah, still lots of sun all over the field behind the pitcher in front of the first baseman. Charlie Condon at first base staring into the sun. But the 60 feet 6 inches at this moment is all shadows. Here's the 1-1. That's a wave and a miss. Fooled him with a sweeper. And the count is 1-2. Bowen has been one of the top players in the Pacific Coast League. MLB Pipeline has him as the Padres' 24th best prospect. And the 1-2 pitch is a chopper to the shortstop. Kent waits on the second bounce, throws over to first base. A little high, but Condon with the stretch, and he's tall. And it's 4-4, retired by Belloso. So Kent retires Bowen. And that'll bring Will Wagner to the plate. Wagner's a lefty. Was 1-for-4 yesterday. Looks at the first pitch. It's taken for a ball, but it'll be challenged. First challenge of the game. Kyle McCann, the Isotopes catcher, thinks it should be called a strike. And the computer system, ABS, automatic ball strike system, gives us the reading here. Dramatic pause. Everyone looking at the video board, waiting for that to occur. Taking longer than usual. And so the umpire might just be talking to the press box to find out what it should be called, even if the video is not playing. And I think the home plate umpire is deferring or is talking to the third base umpire on what to do when it doesn't play. So the call was overturned. It becomes a strike. We did not see it, those at the ballpark and those watching online. Just have to trust everyone. Circle of trust. The call was overturned. I have access to it. Trust me, it was definitely in the strike zone. Split the very bottom of the baseball at the bottom of the strike zone. So it is an 0-1 count, and the pitch is low and outside for a ball. Updated numbers, by the way, when it comes to challenges getting overturned, 52% of challenges get overturned. Batter successful 46% of the time. Here's the 1-1. And that is taken low and inside for ball. Catcher successful 58% of the time getting calls overturned. Pitchers just 38% of the time getting calls overturned. Now here comes the 2-1 pitch. That is low and inside again. And that makes the count 3-1. Wagner had an RBI single to left in the fourth inning yesterday. That was his only hit, batting at 265. One out, nobody on, no score, second inning. And the 3-1. That is fouled straight back to the screen. And the count is full. Isotope spent the early part of the season as one of the most successful teams at getting balls overturned into strikes. They are now in the middle of the pack. 3-2 is fouled off again to the screen. In terms of quantity of calls getting overturned, I should say, the Isotopes were in the middle of the pack, but when it comes to their percentage, the Isotopes catcher 69% of the time getting calls overturned. 3-2 3-2, ground ball to first. Backhanded by Condon. First baseman will take it himself to the bag. And so that is five straight retired by Bayoso. Two outs, nobody on, and Mason McCoy will be the batter. Yesterday, McCoy was 0 for 3 with a walk, a rare game in which McCoy does not get a hit here in Albuquerque. He's playing his 37th game in this ballpark tonight. And he has really enjoyed hitting here over the years. Likes to be aggressive on the first pitch. Keep that in mind. Bayoso's first pitch is way low. He lays off. It's ball one. McCoy hitting just a shade under 340 in this ballpark. His OPS is over 1,000 here. 1-0 pitch is a line drive right center. That one's down for a base hit. Veen over to cut it off, and so that'll hold McCoy to a single. And so once again, Mason McCoy, another hit at this ballpark. And that is the first base run of the game for either team. We're in the top of the second inning. And now it's Clay Dungan who is digging into the left-handed batter's box. Dungan is one of four Chihuahuas in the lineup tonight who did not play yesterday. Open stance for the lefty. Wiggles the bat, hands up high. Bayoso's first pitch is a called strike. He was checking his swing, but the umpire ruled it a strike anyways based on the location. Bayoso out of the stretch for the first time. He pauses at the letters. And the 0-1 is on the ground to first. And Condon, with the sun in his eyes, able to knock it down, find it, and gets back to the bag for the out. And the side is retired, especially with the sun setting. That's a tough play for a first baseman. Side retired. No runs, one hit, no errors, one left. Middle of the second, no score. El Paso at Albuquerque on the Isotopes Multimedia Network.
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9: We are scoreless as we start the bottom of the second inning here from Rio Grande Credit Union Field. El Paso and Albuquerque, game two of six. Isotopes won the opener. 5-3 yesterday. Charlie Condon homered in his first at-bat yesterday. He's at the plate, and he takes a little inside for ball one. I asked Charlie, talked to him before the game for the radio pregame show. Between five extra base hits last week in Las Vegas, the home run today, I asked him. Here's the 1-0. That is called strike. And I said, the results are the best that you've had. Does it feel that way? And he said, yeah, I think so. It was unusual for Condon to go so long without a home run here in Albuquerque. The 1-1 is outside. He admitted it was relief to get the first one out of the way here in this ballpark. But he also had a very good perspective in that he knew that this ballpark was not hurting him, and that if he could hit him on the road, and he had hit five on the road, that he was going to hit him here. And sure enough, he got his first one yesterday. The 2-1 is low. Slider missed. And that'll make the count 3-1 on Condon. He has at least one hit in 8 consecutive games. And the 3-1 pitch is a line drive left center field gap. That one's down for a base hit. Over to cut it off is Rodriguez. He does. Condon's going to try to get to second. It's a good throw. Feet first slide, but it gets away from the second baseman. And Condon is safe at second. He had to hustle his way to get that two-bagger. Well, Carlos Rodriguez with an excellent job of cutting this off in the gap. The TV audience will get another look at this. That ball was hit 105.4 off the bat. I thought the throw was really good. It was a one-hopper. And yeah, just went off the glove of Pablo Reyes playing second base today. Now the batter is Zach Veen, lefty on lefty, no score. Bottom of the second inning. And the first pitch is a ground ball to the right side. That's a base hit in the right center field gap. Condon takes the turn at third. He's going to score. Veen took a wide turn at first and now scampers back to the bag. So it's an RBI single for Zach Veen, and the Isotopes get the jump tonight. It is 1-0. Well, he hit this so hard, the second baseman Reyes, by the time that he started to go after it, it was already by him. And that is the 31st RBI of the season for Veen. And now here's Andrew Kisner. Kisner's been hot lately. Right-handed hitter takes a called strike. Yesterday, Kisner had 3 hits. They were all singles. In his previous game, which was Saturday in Las Vegas, he also had 3 hits, including 2 home runs. So back-to-back 3-hit games. His average has climbed up to 286. Veen takes his lead at first base, staring into the sun. And the 0-1 is a little outside for a ball. Evens the count at 1-1. Wolf works from the first base side of the rubber. Comes set at the belt. Veen takes his lead. Here's a throw over, and he's back in standing. It's also tough on the first baseman. He's looking into the sun. Veen is. The umpire is. The fans behind the first baseman all looking into the sun. In fact, Nick Solak using his glove to shield his eyes right now. And now the throw over again. That is back-to-back throws over. So that's the 2 that you are allowed per at bat. Let's see if Wolf is willing to try a third. You can try a third, but if the runner is safe, then it's a balk. Veen is definitely leaning towards second base quite a bit. And a throw home is a ground ball to the second baseman. Reyes fields, flips to McCoy. His throw on at first is a double play. 4-6-3 in the scorebook. And so I was surprised, number one, that Veen did not run. And then Kisner bounces into the double play. 2 outs, nobody on. And Cole Carrig will bat next. Fastball up in the zone, and that's a tailor-made double play right there. Isotopes Baseball brought to you in part by Xfinity. The Isotopes fans, get in the zone with coverage that will not strike out. Xfinity delivers game-winning Wi-Fi that's locked in at one price for 5 years. Xfinity, imagine that. Cole Carrig takes the first pitch outside for ball one. Carrig 1-for-4 yesterday, stole his league-leading 27th base. Next pitch is a swing and a foul tip into the catcher's glove. That evens the count at 1-1. Carrick's switch hitter from the right side is not using batting gloves tonight. Kind of squeezing the bat, making sure that he's got some pine tar on the bare hands. Trying to restart a rally. It's 1-0 Albuquerque, second inning. And the pitch taken, called strike inside corner. It's 1-2. Biggest gap in the outfield is left center. Here's the pitch. That is fouled off the front leg of Carrig. Carrig batting 356 entering play. Next pitch, ground ball to the second baseman. Reyes backing up to field it, slings it over to first. Carrig retired. That'll do it for the Isotopes. They do score the game's first run. Two hits, no errors, nobody left. We head to the third inning. Albuquerque on top, 1-0 over El Paso on the Isotopes Multimedia Network.
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9: Well, once again, we will not have a no-hitter here in Albuquerque. Each team has at least one hit. Albuquerque has a 1-0 lead over El Paso as we start the third inning. Valiente Belloso has retired 6 of 7. He has thrown 31 pitches. And Nick Schnell will lead things off, a left-handed batter for the Chihuahuas. And the first pitch of this inning is hit very high in the air to center field. Carrig is racing back, checking the wall a couple of times. At the wall, it's over the wall, it's gone, a home run. Nick Schnell on the first pitch of the inning ties it up, and that is his 8th of the season. It's 1-1 here in the third inning. Well, he got a changeup. It was down the middle. It looked like he was at the bottom of the strike zone. Yeah, he went down to get that changeup. And at 423 feet, exit velocity was 98.9 off the bat. And now Anthony Villar takes the first pitch for a called strike. Belloso from the windup and his 0-1. Is a low line drive base hit left field. Villar shoots it the other way. So back-to-back hits for the Chihuahuas here to begin the third inning. Time now for Ultra Moments in Isotopes history. It's presented by Michelob Ultra. That's a superior light beer. It's brewed for those who understand that it's only worth it if you enjoy it. Top of the order, Pablo Reyes steps in. He grounded a third to start off the game. We are tied 1-1 in the third inning. Righty on righty. And the first pitch is taken for a called strike. Well, on this day in 2012, remember 2012 is when the Isotopes were a Dodgers affiliate, and Matt Kemp was here as part of a major league rehab assignment. He homered. Isotopes won a wild one, 11-9 over Oklahoma City. 0-1 pitch is taken low, blocked by McCann, evens the count at 1-1. Oklahoma City was an Astros affiliate back in 2012. Juan Rivera was also on a rehab assignment for the Dodgers. A very large crowd showed up, partway inspired by Matt Kemp. A little over 10,000 were in attendance on this day in 2012. Now the 1-1 is taken a bit high. That is ball two. A lot of future major leaguers involved in an Isotopes victory on this day in 2018. Here's the 2-1 pitch. It is low, ball three. We were in Sacramento on this day in 2018. Tom Murphy homered. He drove in four. Mike Tauchman had four singles. Raimel Tapia homered. Pat Valleca homered. Jeff Hoffman, back when he was a starter, allowed one run in 5 2/3 innings. Lots of future major leaguers contributing to an Isotopes win in that game.

crowd, and we will do it again. Ritter had hit 3 home runs in the final game of a series in Reno. Day off, came back to Albuquerque, hit a leadoff home run, hit another one later in the game. 5 home runs in a 2-game stretch to tie a league record. Isotopes won the game 11-5. This time the runner does not go. The 3-2 pitch is on the ground to third. Machine Fields goes to second. That's one. Amador to first. A double play. Around the horn. 5-4-3. 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Now here is Carlos Rodriguez. And he takes the first pitch high for ball one. Today, as the Isotopes were taking infield practice before they hit in the cage, Isotopes manager Pedro Lopez looked at me and said, "We haven't turned a double play in a while, right?" I said, "Yeah, I feel like we're going to turn a bunch tonight." Well, there's one. Next pitch is grounded foul down the first baseline. And you think about how that at-bat played out. Anthony Villar was running on a 3-2 pitch. If the ball is put in play, it's not a double play grounder because he's running on the play. But he fouled it off. Next pitch, Villar was not running. Here's a ground ball, and there's a double play. 1-1 pitch is fouled off the very end of the bat behind home. And the count is 1-2. And that's the difference one simple foul ball makes, right? It's 2 outs. Mayoso trying to end the inning right here is 1-2 is very high. 2 balls and 2 strikes. Yeah, I said to the Isotopes manager, "Well, Bayoso's not a big strikeout guy. He gets a lot of ground balls. I feel like this could be a night for the Isotopes to turn a bunch of double plays." They've got one so far. The 2-2. That is high and outside for a ball. And another full count. Tie game, 1-1. El Paso batting top of the third. Yes, has got to hurry, and time called by the batter. Well, the pitch timer was down to 2, and Bayoso was still trying to figure out the sign with his catcher. I think Rodriguez just did him a favor. Now everyone's ready. The payoff is fouled straight back to the screen. Well, the clocks for the pitch timer are placed in locations so that it's easy for umpire, pitcher, catcher, batter to see it. I found that interesting. Here's another 3-2. That is a little bit low, ball 4. Rodriguez walks to restart a rally. 2 outs here in the third inning. And Nick Solak will bat next. Solak grounded to short in his first at bat. Bayoso has induced 6 ground balls so far tonight. One of them turning to double play a couple of batters ago. And a throw to first base, and back with a head first dive is Rodriguez. Shadows now covering just about the entire infield. First baseman, base runner, umpire no longer looking into the sun. Bayoso sets, and first pitch is pulled. A low line drive down the left field line. This one is gone, just over the wall, into the Isotopes bullpen. Nick Solak, for the 2nd straight game, has homered. That is his 6th of the season, and the Chihuahuas have taken a 3-1 lead. So a 2-run shot, it traveled 376 feet, and he timed that cutter perfect. Exit velocity 104.5. And now Jace Bowen swings, fouls the first pitch off the front of his foot for strike 1.

0: These are the two highest scoring teams in all of affiliated minor league baseball out of 120 teams. Actually, I stand corrected. El Paso is now third. Oklahoma City surpassed them yesterday. So it's the first and third highest scoring teams in minor league ball. The 0-1 is a bit outside. You wouldn't know it yesterday. It was a quick game, 2 hours, 12 minutes. Final score was 5-3. Neither team scored after the fourth inning. Isotope scored all of their runs in the second inning. 1-1 pitch is taken low. I mean, even just head-to-head, these two teams have played some wild games this year. 10-8, 19-12, 16-2, 26-8, 19-7. Those are just some of the scores between these two teams this year. And now the 2-1 pitch is low and outside. Of course, it is important to remember for me to remind you about how often rosters change at AAA and how the Isotopes roster much different than it was just 2 weeks ago when they were seemed like they were scoring 10 runs every single night. A lot of those guys now in the big leagues. 3-1 is on the ground foul down the third baseline. And same thing applies for the Chihuahuas. Rosters can and usually do change very quickly at this level. This is the third batter this inning to go to a full count. The fifth total for Bayoso. His payoff is fouled off to the first base side and out of play. Isotopes within the last 2 weeks, I've seen Sterling Thompson go to the major leagues, Braxton Fulford and Chad Stevens go to the major leagues. They lost Blaine Krim when he was placed on waivers. 3-2 fouled off, out of play. At one point last week, the Rockies had an injury to their pitching staff, so they decided they needed Keegan Thompson. And to make room for Keegan Thompson on the 40-man roster, they had to designate Blaine Krim for assignment. So the Isotopes lost their starting pitcher and their cleanup batter due to one injury. 3-2 is hit sharply on the ground. It's fielded by Machine at third. His throw to first is accurate, and the side is retired. But not before the Chihuahuas scored three runs. They did it on three hits. There was no errors and nobody left on base. Middle of the third, El Paso now leading 3-1 over Albuquerque on the Isotopes Multimedia Network.
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0: We are back here at Rio Grande Credit Union Field. 3-1, El Paso has taken the lead over Albuquerque. Home half of the third inning will get started here in a few moments. Kyle McCann to lead it off, lefty on lefty against Jackson Wolf. And first pitch this inning is taken for a called strike. McCann was injured very end of spring training, a hand injury. Made his season debut with the Isotopes on Sunday at Las Vegas, 1-for-3. Had an RBI double, a wave, and a miss on that pitch, and he's down on the count 0-2. Rockies signed McCann in the offseason on February 2nd. 28-year-old came up originally in the A's organization. 0-2 is a one hopper to the second baseman, fielded by Reyes. Plenty of time from one step on the grass, throws on to first, one away. Jackson Wolf also getting a bunch of ground ball outs. Five ground ball outs, one of them a double play grounder. And the batter will be Nick Kent. He's batting ninth tonight for the Isotopes, who are trailing 3-1. And first pitch from Wolf is a foul. Low line drive down the left field line into the netting for strike one. Kent taking advantage of the increased playing time with all the former Isotopes going up to the major leagues. He is 7-for-23 with three home runs in his last six games. There have been some important clutch hits that he has delivered. Trying to start a rally with one out here tonight. Pitch is slowly chopped foul at the third baseline. He's down on the count, nothing and two. I mentioned how the Isotopes lead all of minor league baseball in runs scored. They also lead all of minor league baseball in on-base percentage. A 393 team on-base percentage. Here's the 0-2 pitch. That is low. Lays off a slider to make the count one ball and two strikes. Rockies drafted Kent, 11th round, 2021. Spent last year at AA Hartford. Here's the pitch. It's a ball hit in the air to right field. It's down for a base hit. An inside-out swing, and Kent goes the other way. He's aboard. Third hit of the game for the Isotopes. Now, second time through the order, Drew Avens steps in. He flies out to fairly deep left in his first at bat. And the first pitch is a breaking ball, spins in there for a called strike. Bobby Meacham has joined us this week. He's filling in for Luis Lopez for a couple of days. Meacham coaching at first base. Bobby was on the Isotope staff a few years ago. Here's the 0-1. That is a bit high. And then Meacham was the manager for the Rockies AA team at Hartford the last 2 years. Now he is a field coordinator throughout the Rockies organization. And again, he's subbing this week for a few games as Luis Lopez has some family time. The 1-1 pitch is low and outside for ball two. Wolf comes set, usually has a high leg kick, stares at the base runner. Runner goes, pitch is taken, and no throw down to second base. Kent got an excellent jump, especially with that high leg kick. If you go and he's throwing home with a high leg kick like that, it's going to be really hard on the catcher. And Anthony Villar couldn't get a good grip on the ball. And so Nick Kent has stolen his second base of the year. He's in scoring position. 3-1 the count on Avens. And the pitch is taken. A called strike. Count is full. And that's stolen base by Kent, brought to you by Allied Universal. In today's game, you need more than one move. Allied Universal delivers an integrated approach with people, technology, and services working as one. Kent takes his lead now from second. 3-2. Avens, a swing and a miss. First strikeout of the game for Wolf. And now here's Adiel Amador, who has been driving in a lot of runs lately. At least one RBI in three straight games. He's driven in 16 in his last 19 games. Trying to drive in another right now. And first pitch from Wolf. Taken high and outside, ball one. Amador, switch hitter from the right side. Taps the bat on the inside corner. Whirls the bat around with one hand, then two hands on the bat. Wolf's next pitch is hit very high in the air to center field. Very playable for Jace Bowen, although he is in the sun. Looking into the sun, makes a two-handed catch, and the side is retired. No runs, one hit, no errors, one left on base. The first third of tonight's game is complete. 3-1, El Paso is leading Albuquerque, and this is the Isotopes Multimedia Network.
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0: We now start the middle third of tonight's game here from Albuquerque, New Mexico. El Paso has the lead, 3-1. El Paso is the Padres affiliate, 3 runs, 4 hits, no errors, 1 left. Albuquerque is the Rockies affiliate. The Isotopes have 1 run, 3 hits, no errors, and 1 left as well. Vayente Belloso has thrown 57 pitches so far, and Will Wagner takes low and inside ball one as we begin the fourth inning. Wagner, the number 5 hitter in the order for the Chihuahuas. Rounded out to first in his first at-bat. And here's the 1-0 pitch. That is high and outside, ball two. Isotopes entered play 2 games behind Sacramento in the Pacific Coast League standings. Here's the 2-0 pitch. That is a little high, ball three. Sacramento is on the road this week at Sugar Land. No, I stand corrected. They're on the road at Reno. 3-0 pitch is outside, ball four. So Will Wagner looks at 4 straight out of the zone. It's second place Oklahoma City that is at Sugar Land. Sacramento and Reno just underway. No score, second inning. And Oklahoma City trailing 1-0 in the fifth. OKC 1.5 out. Albuquerque 2 back. Las Vegas 3 out. With 23 games remaining in the first half. Here's Mason McCoy, righty on righty. Shows bunt, and bunts foul behind home for strike one. Well, McCoy saw that VML Machine was not in as much as he is most of the time. Tried to get it down, but bunted it foul. Belloso from the letters. The 0-1 is a ground ball up the middle. That's a base hit in between the shortstop Kent and the bag at second. Wagner stops at second base. And so Mason McCoy, once again, he's 2 for 2 tonight. Well, if Kent is playing maybe 3 or 4 more steps to his left, it's a double play grounder. If it's hit not quite as hard, it's a double play grounder. But none of those two things occurred, so it's a base hit. And the Chihuahuas threatening with 2-1, nobody out, and already leading 3-1. Clay Dungan now the batter. And first pitch to him. He does bunt. It's down the third baseline. It's foul for now, and it'll remain foul when it's picked up. So strike one. That looked like one of those where Dungan was thinking, all right, I'm just trying to get the runners over, but if I can beat out a hit, then that's even better. And if that ball had stayed fair, very good chance that it was going to be a single. He wants to make the third baseman Machine field this bunt if he does drop one down. Condon at first base is playing back, by the way. Machine is a step or two on the infield grass at third. And the 0-1 pitch is bunted off the plate up the third baseline. McCann bare hands. Tough throw is just barely in time to get him. It took a scoop from Condon at first base. Well, Duncan nearly beat out that bunt. TV audience will get another look at this. I think that for a moment, maybe McCann is thinking that's going to go foul again and then realizes, nope, I got to pick it up, and just kind of slung it sidearm. And that was really close. First base umpire right there to say out. So Wagner to third, McCoy to second. Isotopes bring the infield in. Nick Schnell, the batter. And he takes low. It bounces off the chest of McCann, but the runners will stay put. It bounced up the third baseline. If it bounces the other way, it's probably a run. A walk, a single, a sack bunt for the Chihuahuas. They're trying to extend a two-run lead. The batter is Nick Schnell, who homered in his first at-bat tonight. McCann sets the target. And Belloso's 1-0 pitch is a sharp ground ball base hit through the drawn-in infield. That scores Wagner. McCoy is held, and then he's going to run because Veen did not field it cleanly. So two end up scoring on the play, and it's a 5-1 El Paso lead. Well, McCoy was going to stop at third base. It was hit so hard, he gets to the infield immediately. And then Zach Veen charging it and went clanged right off his glove to his right. And then McCoy started running again. So one RBI, an error on Veen allows the second run to score. Anthony Villar now the batter. And he swings, hits one down the left field line. It's slicing, and that's a foul ball. Not by a lot, but it's foul. Also looking for a double play grounder to end this inning. 0-1 pitch is hit very high into the air to right field. Veen looking into that sun, a little bit toward right center, and he makes the catch. That's the second out of the inning. El Paso scored three in the third, two here in this fourth for a 5-1 lead. And the batter is Pablo Reyes, top of the order. Reyes has grounded to third twice. One of them was a double play grounder. Righty on righty. And the first pitch. Runner bluffs, doesn't go. It's taken inside for a ball. Reyes has played in the major league with the Pirates, the Brewers, the Red Sox, the Mets, the Yankees, parts of 7 years. 257 games. Bayoso's pitch is taken high, ball two. Now the right-hander sets. Bayoso is 2-0. That is low and away, ball three. A walk began this inning. Mayoso has walked two in the contest. See if Reyes is taking all the way or not. 3-0 pitch. That's way inside, ball four. So once again, the Chihuahuas have two on. There's two outs, and Carlos Rodriguez will bat next. And the catcher, Kyle McCann, out to the mound for a visit with his pitcher. 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Two on, two out, two have scored in the inning. 5-1 El Paso has the lead. And first one to Carlos Rodriguez is a chopper foul behind the first base coach. That is strike one. Rodriguez lined to second, then walked. But he also trying to strand these two runners. Checks the runner at second. And the 0-1 pitch is hit in the air to center field. Carrig is going back. Looks like he's got room. In front of the warning track, he makes the catch, and the side is retired. But two more runs score for El Paso. They did it on two hits, no errors, two left, middle of the fourth. It's El Paso 5 and Albuquerque 1 on the Isotopes Multimedia Network.
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0: It is now a 5-1 lead for El Paso over Albuquerque. Isotopes coming to bat, bottom of the fourth inning here from Rio Grande Credit Union Field. Jackson Wolf has allowed three hits, has not walked a batter. Lefty on lefty against VMAL Machine to start the inning. It's a little inside with a fastball, ball one. Machine, then Charlie Condon, then Zach Veen. And the 1-0 from Wolf is popped up very high to the left side. Going out on the outfield grass is Dung in the left fielder. He's called off by McCoy, the shortstop, who makes the catch, slides down afterwards. And so Machine retired on a pop-up on a tough play, but makes McCoy a better angle for the shortstop going out. Teammate stayed out of his way. And he was shaded way up the middle, so he had to go much further, but called off everyone. Now the batter is Charlie Condon. Doubled in his first at bat. Takes inside, ball one. Had a low line drive into the left center field gap. And now the 1-0. Condon takes a called strike. Slider spins in there to even the count. Condon very quiet in the batter's box. The 1-1 pitch is high and outside. One of the questions I asked him on the radio pregame interview, and I said, okay, we got a lot of loud guys, a lot of boisterous guys on the team, and you're new, first year at AAA. Are you always the quiet, or is it just because you're the new guy and everyone else is so loud? And he said, yeah, I'm pretty quiet. The 2-1 is a little outside. He said even when he was final year at the University of Georgia, when he was a Golden Spikes Award winner, he said his teammates would probably say that he was a leader, but more of a lead by example. He's not going to be super talkative. 3-1's a swing and a miss. said that occasionally he'll say something if it needs to be said, but especially during batting practice, he's out there to work and get better. He's not out there being the loudest guy on the field. 3-2, a swing and a miss, struck him out. Second strikeout of the night for Wolf, and so Condon retired, and Zach Veen will hit next. Veen did something today that he doesn't do very often, and that is take batting practice on the field. He's a guy who prefers to take his batting practice in the cages usually. And he was hitting a whole bunch of scorching line drives right up the middle in batting practice. First pitch is popped up extremely high. The shortstop McCoy looking into the blue sky, waiting on gravity. He makes the catch, and the side is retired in order. Three up and three down. Four full innings now in the books. 5-1 the score. El Paso leads Albuquerque, and this is the Isotopes Multimedia Network.
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0: On to the fifth inning now with El Paso leading 5-1. Isotopes scored first, the Chihuahuas with five unanswered. And Nick Solak will lead things off. His two-run homer made it 3-1 in the third inning. Ayente Belloso has gone the full way so far, 75 pitches in all. And first one here in the fifth inning to Solak. Is pulled down the left field line, sprinting over is Evans. He can't get it, one hops the wall. Evans chucks it back into second, throw is way offline, but Condon is backing up. Then it gets through his legs, but Solak will remain at second base. Well, that ball very similar to the home run that he hit in the third inning. He hit it a little bit higher and further in the third inning to get it over the fence. This time it's a one-hopper. Waited on the sweeper, timed it just about perfect. There was a similar play yesterday in which Evans played a ball off the wall and threw out the runner at second. This time it was way offline, and Solak, by the time he realized and he could have made it, it was too late. So he's at second. And now a broken bat ground ball up the first baseline is a fair ball. And Belloso's going to flip it to Condon. A sliver way up the third baseline. I think that ball was initially foul, and then with the spin it went back fair. And Jace Bowen is retired. Well, that's a case of make sure you pay attention both to a flying bat at you and to the ball. So that advances Solak to third base. Will Wagner steps in. Infield moves in. And the first pitch is popped up very high, shallow center. The infield was in, so that's a further ways to go back for Kent. But he gets there and makes the catch, and Solak will not tag. Well, if the infield is back, that's a routine play. It's a tougher play with the infield in, but again, Nick Kent able to hustle back there and make the catch. So two outs, and here's Mason McCoy. It's a 5-1 lead for the Chihuahuas, fifth inning. And the first pitch is taken high, ball one. McCoy is 2-for-2, a single to right, a single to center. Chihuahuas have 7 hits total. He's got 2 of them. And the 1-0 is a line left center field. That's down for a base hit. So that'll bring in Solak, and Mason McCoy is 3-for-3, drives in his 35th run of the season. It's now a 6-1 El Paso lead. Well, that's just a really nice piece of hitting right up the middle, low line drive. And the batter will be Clay Dungan. McCoy is running. First pitch is low. Throw down to second's a one hopper, not nearly in time. Ahead for a slide. McCoy keeps his hand and his body on the bag. A stolen base, his 12th of the season. Well, McCoy was going immediately, head down, not looking back. Kyle McCann's throw was late. Now the 1-0 pitch is taken just outside, ball two. McCoy retakes his lead at second. Kent plays behind him. And the 2-0 pitch is fouled back out of play. Dungan grounded to first and then dropped down a sacrifice bunt. Left-handed hitter. And now the 2-1 pitch is fouled off to the left side, heading for the second level. Got a good crowd on hand on this Wednesday night. Nacho Average Wednesday, the promotion. Fans enjoying some baseball, all the usual great food, and 3 different specialties from Chef Jim. The nacho theme. 2-2 is very high. There's the Borracho Nachos, the Banana Foster Nachos, and the Irish Nachos. I feel like I want the Banana Foster Nachos when this game is done. Bad for the throat during the game. Outstanding after the game. 3-2 pitch is taken, ball four, but Belloso is going to challenge this one himself. It's not often that the pitcher challenges the call. It's usually the catcher. And the verdict is overturned. It becomes strike 3 instead of ball 4. That ends the inning. El Paso does score 1 run, 2 hits, no errors, 1 left. Halfway done here from the lab. The score is El Paso 6 and Albuquerque 1. This is the Isotopes Multimedia Network.
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1: The sun has just about set here at Rio Grande Credit Union Field. Halfway done with this one, with the score 6-1, El Paso was leading Albuquerque. Jackson Wolf has been very efficient, just 47 pitches needed through four innings. Andrew Kisner at the plate and takes the first pitch, breaking ball, spins it in there for a called strike. Wolf has retired five in a row. And the left-hander, strike one pitch, is pulled down the left field line. That's just fair. Past the dive of the third baseman, Dungan. Bangs off the sidewall to the left fielder, Rodriguez. His throw to second is strong, but not in time. And Andrew Kisner has a leadoff double here in the fifth inning. Well, that's a fastball almost right down the middle, and Kisner waiting on it, gets the foot down, and a low line drive that was just barely fair. Now Cole Carrig to the plate. Well, Carrig was not using batting gloves in his first at-bat. He is using batting gloves in his second at-bat. And the first pitch to Cole is taken outside, ball one. Carrig grounded to second in that at-bat with the batting gloves off. And now he'll try to drive in Kisner from second base with the batting gloves back on. Here's the 1-0, and that's on the ground, just foul down the third baseline. Close, oh so close, but foul. TV audience will get another look at this. It was up and in. Yeah, I think that was foul. And the umpire right there where he needed to be. One ball, one strike on Carrig. And the pitch. Taken, called strike on the outside corner. Carrig leads the league in steals and hits. He's second in triples, second in batting average at .356, tied for second in runs, tied for third in extra base hits, seventh in OPS and RBI. The 1-2 is hit high in the air, foul on the first base side. Count remains one ball and two strikes. Wolf comes set, checks Kisner. Checks Kisner second time. The pitch home, time was called by Carrig. So after Wolf had come set and was holding, Carrig asked for time and was granted. Now everyone's ready. Wolf comes home. A swing and a foul straight back. Still one ball and two strikes. Isotopes won the opener of this series. 5-3 the final yesterday. We have won 9 of the 13 head-to-head against El Paso this year. Trying to rally from a 6-1 deficit here as they bat. Bottom of the fifth. Leadoff double by Kisner. And now the catcher, Villar, wants to go out to the mound to have a visit with Wolf. Isotopes Baseball is brought to you in part by the New Mexico Public Regulation Commission. They remind everyone to call 811 before you dig, at least 2 full business days in advance, regardless if your business is small or big. It's simple, it's free, and most importantly, it is required by law. This will be the sixth pitch of the at-bat. The count is still 1-2. And here it comes. And Carrig hits it very high in the air to left center field. Three different chihuahuas going after it. And this is the center fielder, Bowen, who makes the catch. Slides down onto the ground afterwards. And that ball was up there a long time. The center fielder called off everyone and able to make that catch. McCoy, the shortstop, sprinting out until he heard Bowen call off everyone. And now it's Kyle McCann. Grounded to second, his first at bat. And the first pitch. Taking low and outside, ball one. Kisner once again taking his lead. Boy, Kisner has been hot lately. The 1-0 is pulled in the air to right field. That one's hit deep. That one's heading for the berm. That one's on the berm. Kyle McCann, a line drive, two-run homer. Welcome to Albuquerque, Kyle McCann. And he has cut the deficit down to 6-3 here in the fifth inning. First game in this ballpark as a member of the Isotopes. And he timed a cutter, hit it 428 feet. Exit velocity was 104.3. Wasn't much doubt about it, except how far up the berm it would go. Some kids running down, someone trying to make a jumping catch. And now Nick Kent takes low and inside, ball one. Back to the windup for Jackson Wolf. 1-0 pitch is taken low. Kent waiting. Here comes the 2-0. That is low and inside, ball three. The home run by Kyle McCann means that Special Olympics of New Mexico will receive another $30 from Rio Grande Credit Union. That is your New Mexico Credit Union. 3-0 pitch is taken for a called strike. Kent single to right in his first at bat. 3-1 is on the outside corner for a called strike. So the count is full on Kent. Action in the Isotopes bullpen. Right-hander Jeff Criswell is loosening up. Here comes the payoff. Breaking ball, hits it in the air to right field. Long run for Schnell. Schnell coming into foul territory. It bounces on the warning track and up against the netting for a foul ball. So still a full count as Kent picks up the bat. This will be the seventh pitch of this at-bat. And here it comes from Wolf. That is a little inside, ball four. That is the first walk issued by Wolf tonight. So Kent heads down to first base. Check in with Pedro Lopez, the Isotopes manager, in case there's a play on. Drew Avins, the batter. Third time through the order. Isotopes starting to solve Wolf. Kisner doubled to begin the inning. McCann the home run. Kent the walk. There's one out. And first pitch, Avins a swing and a miss. Got the fastball by him on the inside part of the plate. Maybe just off the inside part. Strike one. Avins has flied out and struck out. Kent takes his lead, and the 0-1 is taking a called strike, and Avins is going to challenge this call. Isotopes are 2-for-2 in challenges, both of them defensively tonight. This one's going to be really close, and the verdict says strike. It is confirmed. Boy, the very top of the baseball clipped the extreme bottom part of the strike zone. I would say like 1% of the baseball was in the zone. But that is enough. Any part at all of the ball. So that's a tough break for Avins. He's now down 0-2. And here's the pitch. He hits this one in the air to center field. Bowen Doesn't have to move too far. He's right there to make the catch. That's the second out of the inning. And the batter will be Adiel Amador. Amador is grounded to first and flied to center. Albuquerque trails 6-3, bottom of the fifth. Kent retakes his lead. He stole second last time he was on base against Wolf. Got a great jump. It's kind of swaying, does not go. First pitch, and Amador hits a slow chopper to the left side. Charging is Dungan at third. It goes off his glove, and everybody's safe. Well, Dungan and McCoy were close to running into one another. Usually the play is that the third baseman has the right of way. I say usually because McCoy is so good. McCoy slowed down, let Dungan try to make it. It was in the glove. It looked like he was trying to flip the ball from his glove to his bare hand instead of reach in for it. And it's been scored an infield single, and now VML Machine representing the tying run at the plate. And he looks at the first pitch, a called strike on the outside corner. Machine hitless yesterday, 0-2 today. A rare little speed bump for Machine in what has been an outstanding season. The 0-1 is taken high. Villar came up out of his crouch, threatening to throw somewhere. Right center field gap is the biggest one in the outfield. Infield plays Machine to pull. 1-1 pitch is called strike, caught the inside corner. That was a breaking ball that had Machine buckling his knees. Big calming breath. And now the 1-2 is popped up high in the air to right center field. Bowen, the center fielder, is underneath it. He squeezes it, and the side is retired. But the Isotopes get back into it. They scored two runs. They did it on three hits, no errors, and two left on base. That'll take us to the sixth inning. El Paso, a 6-3 lead over Albuquerque on the Isotopes Multimedia Network.
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1: Between innings here at Rio Grande Credit Union Field, the Chili Pepper race and Green Chili had to make sure it did not miss where the line was, the finish line, and now Jeff Criswell takes over on the mound. As we start the top of the sixth inning, this is a City of Las Vegas, New Mexico pitching change. 6-3, El Paso leads Albuquerque, and Criswell's first pitch is a fastball for a called strike. Criswell on a major league rehab assignment. Tommy John elbow surgery, he missed all of last year. Right-hander out of the stretch at all times. Is 0-1. Is a swing and a foul straight back. Fastball there at 94 miles an hour. Eight, nine, and one hitters for the Chihuahuas. Nick Schnell at the plate, a lefty. And Criswell's 0-2 pitch is fouled straight back. Criswell, when the season began, was still back at the Rocky Spring Training Complex. His rehab assignment has taken him from single-A Spokane to double-A Hartford. And this is now his fifth appearance at AAA Albuquerque. 0-2 on the way. Is in the dirt for a ball. Criswell last pitched Saturday in Las Vegas. Probably his best outing with the Isotopes. Two scoreless innings. Struck out a pair. Only base runner was wiped out on a double play. And he's 1-2. A swing and a miss. Struck him out on a changeup. Good start for Criswell. One away here in the sixth inning. He'll try to stabilize this game for the Isotopes. Who trailed 6-1. Got back into it. A two-run homer by Kyle McCann. And now the batter is Anthony Villar. The line for the starter, Bayente Belloso, 5 innings, 8 hits, 6 runs all earned. 3 walks, 1 strikeout. Gave up a couple home runs. He threw 86 pitches. And the first one to Villar is taken for a called strike. Villar has singled to left and fly to right. No batting gloves for Villar. And the 0-1 is a ground ball foul to the first base side. We've seen a couple of catchers in the PCL this year. Chucky Robinson, a catcher for Oklahoma City, does not use batting gloves. I'm always surprised when anybody doesn't use batting gloves, but especially when it's a catcher. Those are precious hands that they have to protect with their job defensively. 0-2 is fouled back into the netting. And the count is still no balls and 2 strikes. Sun has now set. There's still lots of light blue in the sky. And Jeff Criswell, 6'4", 236 out of Michigan. Rockies got him in a trade 3 off-seasons ago. And now the next 0-2 is in the dirt, bounced in front of the plate. Count is 1-2. McCann sets the target, inside corner. The 1-2 is a swing and a miss. Got him with a fastball at 96 miles an hour. So 2 outs, nobody on. And top of the order, Pablo Reyes will hit next. Reyes is 0-2 plus a walk. Righty on righty, first pitch is taken, a called strike. Thomas Harding covers the Rockies for MLB.com. He's visiting Albuquerque this week to write about some Rockies prospects. And Thomas's most recent newsletter had a few paragraphs about Criswell and the plan for him. The 0-1 is way outside, and that plan is to develop him into a multi-inning relief option. Criswell told our pal Thomas Harding, quote, "I'm throwing fastball, slider, changeup, and I've kept it simple. When you talk about command, simplifying things can be good in that case. Just focus on those 3 pitches. The 1-1 is a low line drive, base hit, past the reach of Kent, the shortstop. Carrig able to cut it off, and so Reyes stops at first base. It's a 2-out single. And that was a breaking ball that probably didn't bite as much as would have hoped. Got too much of the plate and Reyes was right on it. That is the ninth hit for the Chihuahuas. They lead it 6-3. We're in the sixth inning. Carlos Rodriguez.

0: 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That's the score on the Isotopes Multimedia Network.
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0: It is now the bottom of the sixth inning. Albuquerque Isotopes come to bat. They're trailing 6-3. We have the middle third of the order, though. Charlie Condon facing Jackson Wolf for a third time tonight. Lefty's first pitch. Taking low, ball one. Wolf is at 72 pitches. He had to work the hardest in the fifth. Here's the 1-0. This one is fouled back out of play. It was a 25-pitch fifth inning for Wolf, including his first walk of the night. His 1-1 pitch is fouled straight back. Ooh, Condon had a good cut at that one. Just missed it. Count is 1-2. We are still at twilight. Hardly any wind. The pitch taking a bit high and outside, 2-2. Zach Veen, Andrew Kisner scheduled to follow. Here's the pitch. Taking low and outside. And now a full count on Condon. Wolf into his windup, does his little shimmy beforehand. The payoff is taken just outside, ball four. Try to go backdoor slider. And so Condon walks. He's on base for the second time. And here's Zach Veen. Veen has swung at the first pitch twice tonight, an RBI single on the ground, and then a high, very high pop-up to the shortstop in shallow center. Veen to use his one timeout before the at-bat begins. Now he steps in. And Wolf's first pitch is line drive, base hit right field. He swings at the first pitch again. It's his second hit. Condon stops at second base. And so the Isotopes in business. Two on, nobody out. And they've got something bubbling here at the lab. And now the batter is Andrew Kisner. Kisner back-to-back three-hit games. Tonight, a double play grounder and then a double. And we're going to get a visit from the pitching coach for El Paso, Scott Mitchell, out of the dugout to the mound, which gives us a chance to remind you about what else is happening the rest of this homestand tomorrow. Day baseball, 12:05. And then Friday, it's dinosaur night. We'll have a dino plushie giveaway that's courtesy of the New Mexico Museum of Natural History and Science. That'll go to the first 1,500 fans, 15 and younger. Friday is also ALS night in honor of Lou Gehrig. Join us to help raise ALS awareness. We'll have DJ Trizzy G performing outside of McKernan Hall as you arrive at the usual.

0: Virtual pregame autograph session presented by Duke City Games, 5:40 to 6 p.m. on the concourse. Saturday is country night. We'll have a pregame concert. We'll have postgame fireworks. And now the first to Kisner. Taking low and inside, ball one. We'll have a trucker hat giveaway Saturday. That's courtesy of New Mexico Farm and Livestock Bureau. And then Sunday, we close out the homestand. Day baseball, 135. It is Pride night, or Pride Day, I should say. Here's the 1-0. That is just outside, ball two. Jackson Wolf nearing the end of his night, most likely. This will be his 82nd pitch of the ball game. It's on the way. That is swung on, fouled off to the right side, well out of play. And the count is 2-1. Kisner representing the potential tying run here in the bottom of the sixth inning. And now the 2-1 pitch. Instead, it's a spin around, but no throw. Conant at second, Veen at first. They have their leads. And the pitch home. Taken, called strike near the outside corner. Makes it 2-2. Biggest gap in the outfield is right center. Kisner using his timeout. Now everyone's ready. Wolf sets. Here's the pitch. Fouled off behind home. Off the top of the ballpark. Bounces back down. Onto the first base dugout in the first row. Kisner has seen four straight fastballs. Now the next 2-2. Hits this one in the air to shallow center. Going out is Reyes, the second baseman, and he makes the catch right in front of the center fielder, Bowen. That is not the easiest play at twilight, but Reyes able to run it down. Just out in front of that slider. And that's going to be the end of the night for Jackson Wolf. Here comes Pete Zamora out of the Chihuahua's dugout. In Jackson's last start, Zamora came out of the dugout, did not realize that it had been the second mound visit by a coach. He went back to the dugout, and the umpire said, no, you have to take him out. It's the second mound visit. This time, Zamora remembers, points to the bullpen. We got a break in the action for this pitching change. 6-3, El Paso leads Albuquerque on the Isotopes Multimedia Network.
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0: The new pitcher for El Paso is right-hander Garrett Hawkins. He takes over bottom of the sixth inning. El Paso has a 6-3 lead, but the Isotopes have two on, one out, and Cole Kerrig will turn around to hit from the left side of the plate for the first time tonight. Kerrig, a ground out, a fly out from the right side. Hawkins comes set, kind of a the first pitch is high. I was about to say that when he comes set, it's kind of like the way that a batter would have a closed stance. His front foot is well in front of his back leg. Hawkins has struggled to find the strike zone at times this year. The 1-0 is a swing and a miss, but he's got a fastball at 95 miles an hour that he just unleashed. Hawkins, in fact, has walked 19 batters in 19 and two-third innings. Opponents only hitting 236 against him, though. Hawkins is listed at 6'6", 245. He's from Canada. And now the right-hander's 1-1 pitch is on the way. Swinging a foul straight back. And it's 1-2 now on Carey. Well, with the big fastball, Hawkins is the 12th ranked Padres prospect according to MLB Pipeline. The 1-2 is taken, a called third strike, and so Kerrig goes down looking. Put him away with a changeup. So now with two outs, here's Kyle McCann. His two-run homer last inning got the Isotopes back into it. Took a 6-1 deficit, made it 6-3. That is still the score as he bats, representing the tying run now here in the sixth inning. And first pitch is taken a bit inside, ball one. Caught in at second, he walked to begin the inning. Veens at first, he singled. Next two batters were retired. Pitch, a wave and a miss. Went to the slider to even the count, 1-1. Runners once again have their leads. Infield plays McCann to pole. 1-1 pitch is a ground ball up the middle. That's into center field for a base hit. Condon's going to score. Veen's on his way to third base. And Condon has scored. It's a 3-RBI night for Kyle McCann. Isotopes now trail 6-4. Well, the second baseman was playing way over toward the hole. He waited on that slider. Neither one of the middle infielders had a chance at that one. And now here is Nick Kent. Righty on righty matchup. First pitch is taken for a called strike. Kent has singled and walked. That was against the starter, Wolf. Now he got the tying run at first base. Kent represents the potential go-ahead runner. The 0-1 is way inside. That's a ball to even the count. Chihuahuas are trying to even up this series at one apiece. Isotopes trying to take a 2-0 lead as they hunt down a first half title perhaps. 1-1 pitch is on the outside corner for a called strike. Kent is going to use his timeout. Now everyone's ready. Hawkins sets from the belt. His 1-2 is a swing and a miss. Struck him out with a fastball, side retired. Isotopes do get another run back. They did it on two hits, no errors, with two left on base. We're heading to the final third of tonight's game. 6-4, El Paso leads Albuquerque on the Isotopes Multimedia Network.
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0: It is now the top of the seventh inning. El Paso's lead is down to 6-4 over Albuquerque. Jeff Criswell pitched a scoreless sixth, returns to the mound here in the seventh inning. And Nick Solak, who's having a big night, a big series already at the plate. And first pitch is a called strike on the outside corner. So like homered yesterday, today a home run, a double. Out of the stretch at all times is Criswell. The 0-1 pitch is a swing and a miss. Fastball at 94 miles an hour. And the count is 0-2. Next pitch is low for a ball. 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Turn any day into a vacay. Malibu, do whatever tastes good. Sip easy. Enjoy Malibu responsibly. The 1-2 from Criswell is in roots. That's a wave and a miss. Struck him out to begin the seventh inning. Well, Phillies pitcher Christopher Sanchez has etched his name in the Phillies record book. Seven more scoreless innings today. Phillies defeated the Padres 3-0 in San Diego, and Sanchez has surpassed Hall of Famer Grover Alexander for the longest scoreless streak by any Phillies pitcher since 1893. Here is Jace Bowen taking a called strike. Sanchez's scoreless streak is up to 44 and two-thirds consecutive innings and counting. Of course, the record is the 59 established by Oral Hershiser. The one pitch is fouled off, out of play. Don Drysdale was at 58 and two-thirds innings. Oral Hershiser, the former Albuquerque Duke, broke the record at 59 at the end of the 1988 season. And now Christopher Sanchez up to 44 and two-thirds consecutive scoreless innings. And the 0-2 is a swing and a foul. Still no balls and two strikes. Criswell, a deep breath, comes set in time called by the hitter Bowen. Sanchez is now seventh on the all-time Major League Baseball scoreless inning list. The 0-2 is grounded foul. As we mentioned, Oral Hershiser, the former Albuquerque Duke, 59 in a row in 1988. Don Drysdale, 58 and two-thirds innings in 1968. Bob Gibson, 47 consecutive in that same 1968, the famed year of the pitcher. Zach Greinke in 2015 went 45 and two-thirds. Carl Hubble, 45 and one-third. Sal Magley, 45 scoreless. Next pitch is high. And then Christopher Sanchez, 44 and two-third innings and counting. Seventh highest total in Major League Baseball history. Criswell sets. 1-2 pitch on the way. Is a bouncing ball to third, in-between hop off the glove of Machine. And safe at first base will be Bowen. Well, that ball's got some overspin, two hops. Machine going to his left and going back on an in-between hop and could not come up with it. And that's been scored in air. E5 on Machine. So one on, one out here in the seventh inning. That's a 6-4 El Paso lead. Will Wagner, the batter. And he misses on a bunt attempt. Looked like he was trying to drag it up the first baseline. That is strike one. Wagner is 0-2 plus a walk. And throw over to first base, and back with a dive is Bowen. Bowen can run. He does have six steals this year. Takes his lead. Of admits, protecting both of his hands as he takes the lead. Condon holding him on. He is running. 0-1 pitch. He is lined foul into the end of the Isotopes dugout. And up the ramp, it looked like. That is strike two. Bowen this time does not go. The pitch is a ground ball to the right side. Amador can't quite get it underneath his glove and into right center. On his way to third base is Bowen. Inches away from a double play grounder to end the inning. It looked like Amador might have been leaning the wrong direction. It just eluded him. TV audience will get another look. Bunch of steps to his right and just barely past his glove. Man, that could have ended the inning if he fields it. It's a 4-6-3 double play. Instead, Criswell and the Isotopes really got to get to work here. First and third, one out. And Mason McCoy, the Isotopes killer, who is 3-for-3 tonight, is at the plate. First pitch, he shows bunt. Bunts it in the air, and McCann can't quite come up with it. Tried a diving attempt up the first baseline. Excellent effort by McCann. It wasn't up in the air for very long. A smile on his face as he gets back up. Well, that was not a suicide squeeze. That was more a safety squeeze. TV audience will get another look at McCann coming up out of his crouch. Mask off and almost. That's a big guy. Listed at 6'2", 217 pounds, popping up out of that crouch in an all-out dive. So again, McCoy was trying to bunt on the first pitch. Second pitch, he swings and misses at a slider to make it 0-2. Meanwhile, Bowen, a small lead at third base, which if it is a safety squeeze and you're making the read at third, you kind of want to get a bigger lead. Now that there's two strikes, probably a moot point. Criswell comes set. 0-2 pitch is hit in the air to shallow right. Amador sprinting out. Veen coming in, and it is caught by Amador. Nice catch with Veen breathing down his neck, reaching out with his back to home plate. That was a very difficult catch by Amador. And I'm sure you're hearing footsteps from your teammate as well on the all-out run. And then slows down. And able to look it into the glove. And so now with two outs, the Isotopes manager, Pedro Lopez, coming out, not for to take the pitcher out, but he wants to talk strategy with his team. All the infielders all gather around. I would say that on average, Pedro Lopez comes out to the mound without making a pitching change about once a series, once a week. And it's usually when he wants a very specific message to get across to everyone, strategy about pitching, and also maybe from the standpoint of defensive alignment. That was a longer mound visit than what is allowed, and so an automatic ball has been assessed. So the count is 1-0. Jeff Criswell getting an explanation from the crew chief, Macon Hammond, about that. Now you can go out to the mound, but you're not allowed endless amount of time. And that was a longer conversation. It was too long. And so it's a 1-0 count here on Dungan. And the pitch is taken, a called strike. It's 1-1. Dungan is grounded out, then a sack bunt. And then he struck out on a ball that was originally called ball four. It was challenged and overturned. Feel like this is a huge at-bat right here. The 1-1, a swing and a miss on a fastball at 95 miles an hour. Isotopes were down five. Now they are trailing by two, trying to keep it that way. Strand these two runners on base here in the top of the seventh inning. Criswell. Long set. Runner goes from first. The pitch is taken low. No throw down to second base. Wagner will be able to walk into second. So that means that a base hit would likely score two runs. Deuce is definitely wild here. Two balls, two strikes, two outs, two on, a two-run lead. And Criswell's pitch is low. Smothered by McCann. That is ball three. Reliever warming up in the Isotopes bullpen. This might be the last batter that Criswell faces no matter what. A big deep breath. As the sign comes set. 3-2 payoff is taken, a called third strike. This will be challenged by Dungan. So will the inning end? Hold on. The computer will determine whether it's ball four or strike three, and the computer says it is definitely strike three. The entire baseball is in the zone. The side is retired. No runs, one hit, one error, two left on base. Time to stretch, middle of the seventh. It's El Paso 6 and Albuquerque 4 on the Isotopes Multimedia Network.
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4: 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New pitcher is Kyle Hart, and he is greeted by Drew Avins. First pitch is a missed bunt attempt for strike one. El Paso 6, Albuquerque 4, bottom of the seventh inning. And it's the top of the Isotopes order. Avins, Amador, and Machine to face the lefty Kyle Hart. From the stretch at all times. The 0-1 pitch is taken for a called strike. It's 0-2 now on Avins. Hart is the third pitcher of the night for the Chihuahuas. Jackson Wolf went 5 1/3 innings, allowed 4 runs. Garrett Hawkins got the next 2 outs in the 6th inning, allowed one of the inherited runners to score. Hawkins got 2 strikeouts for both of his outs. Now the pitch is taken just low. 1-2. Hart has the glove up against the side of his neck as he listens for the sign. And he brings the hands together just above the belt. 1-2 is a ground ball to the first baseman. It stays fair. It's gloved by Solak. He'll take it himself to the bag. Avins retired, 1 away. Now it's Adiel Amador. Amador has 1 hit and 3 at-bats. Switch hitter from the right side. First pitch, a fastball high and outside, ball 1 at 94 miles an hour. Hart is 33 years old. Originally from Cincinnati, went to college at the University of Indiana. How proud was he watching the Hoosier football team this year? The 1-0 is high. That is ball 2. Amador trying to get on. And the pitch by Hart is taken. That is inside, ball 3. Hart has pitched 36 times in the major leagues, came up with the Red Sox. 20 appearances last year with the Padres, 6 as a starter, the other 14 in relief. 12 appearances all out of the bullpen this year for San Diego. Next pitch, high and outside, ball 4. Adiel Amador draws another walk. He'll head down to first base. And the potential tying run, VML Machine heading to the plate. I'll tell you what, Machine is due. He's 0 for 7 in the series. Lefty on lefty. Amador takes his lead. And the first pitch, a swing and a miss. Fastball up in the zone. Machine couldn't time it, strike 1. On deck is Charlie Condon. Infield just plays Machine a little bit to pull. And the 0-1 pitch is a ground ball right to the third baseman on one hop. Dungan goes to second. That's 1. McCoy, the shortstop, with the pivot. That's a double play. It'll go 5-6-3 in the scorebook, and that ends the inning. Nothing across with the walk and the double play grounder. We've completed seven innings. Still 6-4. El Paso leading Albuquerque on the Isotopes Multimedia Network.
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4: We have now reached the eighth inning. El Paso has led since the third. 6-4 is the current score over Albuquerque. We have a pitching change. Left-hander Mason Green takes over on the mound. He is the third pitcher of the night for the Isotopes. This pitching change is brought to you by the City of Las Vegas, New Mexico. The starter was Bayente Bayoso. He allowed six runs in five innings. Jeff Criswell on a major league rehab assignment with two scoreless innings. Criswell struck out four. And now we'll have a pinch hitter for the Chihuahuas. Samad Taylor, one of their best players who was getting the night off, enters as a pinch hitter to begin the eighth inning. And first pitch from Mason Green. Way inside, all the way to the backstop. That is ball one. Taylor was 1-for-4 yesterday, batting leadoff. Green works from the stretch. And his 1-0. Fastball, called strike, outside corner. Green last pitched on Sunday. Took the loss as Las Vegas scored two in the bottom of the ninth inning to rally and defeat the Isotopes. So he's on 2 days rest. The 1-1 is a swing and a miss. Good action on that slider. Taylor is swinging over the top of it. It's 1-2. Now the left-hander is ready. His 1-2 bounced in front of the plate for a ball. Green is making his 19th appearance. And that is the third most on the staff. Ryan Miller leads the way with 21. TJ Shook with 20. And now Mason Green with 19 appearances. And now the 2-2 is en route. Very high and outside. And the count is full. Taylor trying to start a rally. 3-2 payoff. It is a low line drive right up the middle and into center field for a base hit. And so Taylor indeed starts a rally for the Chihuahuas. They have a 6-4 lead here in the top of the eighth inning. Taylor a threat to run at first base. Well, he was starting to take off his batting gear as he was approaching first base. Gets his sliding gloves onto his hands. He's 8-for-9 stealing bases this year. Condon holds him on. Shortened up his lead. Keeps the feet moving. And the first pitch home is taken, a called strike by Anthony Villar, who was showing bunt. Villar is 1-for-3, a left-handed hitter. Third baseman Machine way up on the grass, aggressively playing for the bunt. 0-1 pitch, he squares and he bunts foul toward the first base dugout. And the count is 0-2. Villar checks down with the third base coach to see if they're going to keep the bunt sign on with two strikes. Machine still up on the grass just in case. And now the 0-2 is a swing and a miss, struck him out. So not a good at-bat for Villar. He takes a pitch as he was bunting. He bunts one foul and swings and misses. So Green gets the first out of the inning. One on and one out here in the eighth. A 6-4 El Paso lead. And top of the order here is Pablo Reyes. Longer set than usual for Green. The pitch home is a ground ball up the middle. That's a base hit into center field, just to the left of Kent. Taylor stops at second. Throw goes behind him. He gets back to the bag. So Pablo Reyes gets his second hit on base for a third time. And once again, the Chihuahuas threatening to score. They had 2-1 in the seventh with one out. Could not cash in. They scored 3 in the third, 2 in the fourth, 1 in the fifth to build the lead. They've been trying to extend it. Now Carlos Rodriguez, the batter. First pitch is a line drive into left field. That's down for a base hit. Avens plays it on two bounces. Taylor coming home with great speed. Throw is offline. A head first slide. Safe at home is Taylor. It's a 7-4 El Paso lead on the RBI single by Carlos Rodriguez. Well, he waited on a breaking ball that was kind of on the inside part of the plate, and Avens had to wait back for the second bounce. And with Taylor's speed, you're just not going to throw him out. And now it's Nick Solak, the number 3 hitter in the order. He has homered and doubled among his 4 at-bats. First pitch, righty, bouncing ball to second. Amador backs up, and ball eats him up, and he's got no play anywhere. Looked like a double play grounder. The second bounce was a bit higher. He was trying to back up, and it kind of caught him in between. It just ate him up. And so an error on Amador. Yeah, once he backed up on the second bounce, maybe briefly in the glove and trying to quickly shovel it to second to start the double play, and that's an E4. Bases loaded now for Jace Bowen. First pitch high and outside, ball one. Isotopes have committed 3 errors tonight. Veen on a base hit to right field, overran it. Machine couldn't field the grounder in the sixth, and then that one by Amador here in the eighth. Next pitch is a called strike on the outside corner. It's 1-1. Runners take their leads. Green looking for another ground ball at somebody. The pitch, ground ball, but it's a base hit in the hole to left field. That'll score Reyes. Rodriguez holds it third. Avens bobbled it, but the runners will stay put, going station to station. RBI single for Jace Bowen. 2 home in the inning. It's 8-4 El Paso. And the catcher, McCann, out to the mound for a visit. Isotopes Baseball brought to you in part by the Albuquerque Journal. For over 100 years, the Journal has been your most trusted news source. 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Download that up and enjoy your news with benefits. That is JRNL Plus from the Albuquerque Journal. Will Wagner now the batter. Lefty on lefty. First pitch is a little bit low. Ball one. Wagner 1-for-3 plus a walk. Green sets. Here's the pitch. Checked his swing. It was inside. That's a ball. It's 2-0. Chihuahuas have given themselves a much bigger cushion. Now they're trying to break it open. The 2-0 pitch. Low and away. That's ball three. Bases are loaded. No place to put them. Got to throw a strike or else it's another run. See if Wagner's taking all the way. Or whether he's got the green light if it's a pitch in his wheelhouse. 3-0 is a called strike. Caught the outside corner or thereabouts. Now it's 3-1. McCann sets the target. Green's pitch. Bouncing ball to second. Another chance of turn two. Amador goes to second for one. Kent to first. Double play. There you go. 4-6-3. Inning is over, but not before El Paso scores two runs. They did it on 1, 2, 3, 4 hits, one error, two left on base. Bottom of the eighth coming up next. It's El Paso 8, Albuquerque 4 on the Isotopes Multimedia Network.
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4: So the challenge just became more difficult for the Albuquerque Isotopes. They come to bat, home half of the eighth inning, down to their last two at-bats, their last six outs. They're now trailing 8-4. Their biggest deficit tonight was 5. El Paso just scored 2 in the top of the inning. And Kyle Hart, who pitched a scoreless 7th, returns to the mound. The Isotopes have hit into 2 double plays tonight. The Chihuahuas have hit into 2 double plays as well. Yesterday, the Isotopes hit into 3. Charlie Condon to lead it off. And out of the stretch at all times. First pitch from Hart is on the ground of the shortstop, McCoy. Backhands, throws across his body, right on target. What a play, Mason McCoy. That dude can play some shortstop. I mean, he's charging and then backhanding and immediately throwing across his body, and he just put it absolutely perfect in the first baseman's glove. Condon retired on one pitch. Let's see if Zach Veen's going to jump on the first pitch again. He has in each of his first 3 at-bats. Single, pop-up, and single. Hart sets just above the belt, and the first pitch. Fastball, called strike on the outside corner. This is game 2 of the series. And now the 0-1 to Veen. Lays off the slider, maybe more of a sweeper. It was low and outside. That evens the count at 1-1. Now the 1-1 to Veen is a swing and a miss. Makes the count 1-2. Bunch of changes for the El Paso outfield. Samad Taylor entered as a pinch hitter for Nick Schnell. Schnell was playing in right field, and that leads to all the outfielders shifting over. The 1-2 pitch is taken high. Taylor remains in the game in left field. Carlos Rodriguez moves from left to center, and Jace Bowen moves from center to right field. Now the 2-2 to Veen. His line lookout foul above the Isotopes dugout into the netting. And the count is still 2-2. And now the next pitch is a line drive right field for a base hit. Boy, Veen has smoked three balls tonight, so he's 3-for-4. So there's the start of a rally. A one-out single for Veen. He got a sweeper that ended up right in the middle of the plate, and he was right on it. A little bit more backspin, and that ball might get out. Hit it 110 off the bat. Here's Andrew Kisner. He has doubled among his three at-bats. Right-handed hitter. Hart comes home. First pitch, he is taken. Breaking ball in there for a called strike. Small lead for Veen. And the pitch home. Taken inside about knee high. Kisner getting out of the way. Ball one. Veen retakes his lead. And the 1-1 pitch, instead of throw over to first base offline, Solak has to jump and reach to his right to make sure that ball does not get away. A couple years ago, Kyle Hart pitching on the other side of the globe for the NC Dinos in the Korean Baseball Organization. Now back in the States, 1-1 pitch is a check swing on the appeal. Yes, he went around. So Kisner could not hold back the cut on a pitch that was way outside. And now he's down 1-2. Kisner back in the box. And the 1-2 is on the ground at third. Fielded by Dungan. Goes to second. That's one. Reyes to first. And out at first, but actually safe at second base was Veen. The umpire ruling that Reyes came off the bag. It is not a double play to end the inning. The TV audience will get another look at the replay. And as Reyes at second base, did he pull the foot too soon? The umpire had a perfect view of it and immediately said, safe. He pulled his foot off the bag. Pete Zamora, the Chihuahuas manager, is out to have a word with the umpire. Well, there used to be this thing in baseball. It was called, unofficially, it was called the in-the-vicinity play. And the idea was that if you were in the vicinity of second base, they would still let you get away with pulling your foot off the bag. And the idea was that in the means of protecting yourself or avoiding collisions, that the umpires were very graceful. Like, yeah, maybe he pulled his foot a half second too soon, but he was in the vicinity. Umpires do not call that anymore. They are very strict and adamant that you must remain on the bag, as we just witnessed. So the inning is not over. Cole Carrig now the batter. And he swings the first pitch. Pops it up behind home. Mask off for Villar right at the netting, but that one's about six rows back. And a fan in the first row makes a nice catch on the rebound. Well done, sir. Isotopes trail 8-4. Any not over, though. Let's see if they can take advantage of the second baseman leaving the bag too soon on that pivot. Here's the 0-1 pitch, and Carrig, a big hearty cut, fouls it back. Helmet came off, he swung so hard. And the count is 0-2. Well, this was a fastball up in the zone, and Carrig does not get cheated very often. A big swing, and on the follow-through, his helmet comes off. Hart trying to end the inning one batter later than he originally thought. Making Cole wait. Now the 0-2. A swing and a miss. Got him with a high fastball, and the side is retired. No runs, one hit, no errors, one left. We're heading to the ninth inning. 8-4, El Paso leading Albuquerque, and this is the Isotopes Multimedia Network.
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4: We have reached the ninth inning. We have a pitching change, which is presented by the city of Las Vegas, New Mexico. Left-hander Carson Skipper takes over as we start the ninth inning. Skipper will try to keep it close. El Paso leading Albuquerque 8-4. Skipper just added back onto the Isotopes active roster yesterday. And he will face Mason McCoy here to begin the top of the ninth inning. 8 runs, 14 hits, no errors for El Paso. That's the Padres affiliate. 4 runs, 9 hits, and 3 errors for Albuquerque. That's the Rockies AAA affiliate. Mason McCoy, 3-for-4, a right-handed hitter. Swings the first pitch, pops it up. Right side of the infield, foul territory. Charlie Condon coming down from first makes the catch. One pitch, one out, begins the ninth inning. Isotopes Baseball brought to you in part by Pepsi, calling all Isotopes fans. Celebrate a Topes victory with a refreshing ice-cold Pepsi. 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Pepsi, an official sponsor of the Isotopes. Clay Dungan, the batter, takes the first pitch for a called strike. Skipper from the stretch delivers from way over the top. Next pitch is fouled back into the netting. And the count is nothing in two. Skipper sets at the waist, and his pitch very high. That makes it 1-2. Next pitch is in the dirt for a ball. Skipper was on the injured list, just reinstated yesterday. last pitched on April 14th. 2-2 is low. Skipper started the season on the Isotopes roster, pitched a couple of times. And then even when he came off the, hold that thought, 3-2 pitch is a called third strike. Got him looking on the outside corner. And so Duncan strikes out. Good start for Skipper, two up and two down. Skipper's on the development list, came back, pitched once, and then went on the injured list. So yeah, again, he has not pitched since April 14th. Two outs, nobody on. Here's Samad Taylor, entered as a pinch hitter last inning. Single to start a two-run rally. Looks at the first pitch, low for ball one. Chihuahuas have the lead, 8-4 here in the top of the ninth inning. Here's the 1-0. That is taken for ball two.

0: Here's Anthony Villar, a lefty, swings and fouls the first pitch back for strike one. Small lead for Taylor at first. The pitch home is low, smothered by McCann on a ball in the dirt. Count is 1-1. Tomorrow, day baseball, 12:05, first pitch. Game three of the six-game series. The 1-1 is fouled back. Isotopes this year playing all of their Thursday home games as day games, most starting at 12:05, a trio at 11:05 a.m. 1-2 pitch, ground ball up the middle, right of the bag, and that's a base hit into center field. Taylor takes the turn on his way to third base. And so Anthony Villar's got his second hit of the game. And the Chihuahuas, with two outs, put runners at the corners. Well, that pitch was up and away, definitely not a strike, but Villar able to get the bat on it and poke it up the middle for the base hit. Now Pablo Reyes will bat for a sixth time. He is 2-for-4 plus a walk. And first pitch from Skipper, taking called strike. Tomorrow's pitching matchup, right-hander Evan Fitterer for the Chihuahuas. And right-hander Domingo Acevedo for the Isotopes. A 1 pitch, taking low in the dirt. Acevedo joined the Isotopes last week in Las Vegas, made his Isotopes debut and his Rockies organization debut, pitched really well last week. A fine addition to the team and the pitching staff. Gates will open at 11 a.m. 12:05 first pitch tomorrow. 1-1 on the ground foul down the third baseline. Back to night games Friday and Saturday at 6:35, 1:35 day baseball Sunday. One ball, two strikes, two outs. Runners at the corner. Skipper's pitch is popped in the air to center field. Cole Carrig is there. He squeezes it, and the side is retired. No runs, one hit, no errors, two left on base. Last call for the Isotopes when we come back. It's El Paso 8, Albuquerque 4 on the Isotopes Multimedia Network.
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1: It is now the bottom of the ninth inning. Albuquerque Isotopes coming to bat. They need 4 to tie, 5 to win it, as they trail 8-4 to El Paso. And the new pitcher is right-hander David Morgan. Morgan this year has 2 saves. He has finished 6 games. Well, the Isotopes have been very

0: good in their last at-bat lately. Sunday's game at Las Vegas, they scored four runs to come from behind and take a lead. Ended up losing it in the bottom of the ninth. And it was 1 week ago tonight in Las Vegas when they scored six in the ninth inning, trailing 5-0, scored six and won it 6-5. Kyle McCann started off. And first pitch is high, ball one. McCann has driven in three of the Isotopes four runs, a two-run homer, an RBI single. Left-handed hitter, and the 1-0 pitch to him is fouled straight back to the screen, evens the count at 1-1. So can the Isotopes come from behind in the ninth inning, their last at-bat, three times in 8 days? Here's the 1-1. And that is foul back into the screen. Had a good cut on that one. Just missed a fastball at 98 miles an hour. And the count is 1-2 on McCann. Nick Kent is on deck. Then Drew Avens. Morgan Setch just above the belt. His pitch is grounded foul. A chopper to the first base dugout. Still 1-2. Morgan is listed at 6 foot, 185 pounds. He's from Mission Viejo. That is just north of San Diego. Now pitching for the Padres AAA team. He can bring it. His 1-2 is taken low. Curveball missed. It's 2-2. The crowd is not giving up on this one tonight. McCann trying to start the rally. Here's the 2-2. That missed outside. Ball three. Morgan leans down dramatically as he gets the sign. Then he straightens up. 3-2, payoff. A swing and a miss. Struck him out on a 96-mile-an-hour fastball. So Morgan gets the leadoff batter here in the bottom of the ninth. And now Nick Kent to the plate. Kent has singled, walked, and struck out. Morgan's first pitch. Taken for a called strike. Wind has picked up a little bit since we got started. It's not a factor right now. Kind of blowing out toward left center, crosswind. Here's the 0-1 pitch. That is taken for a ball. It'll be challenged. Both teams with one challenge when this ninth inning began. Catcher Anthony Villar thinks it should be a strike, and the verdict is overturned. It does become a strike. So instead of a 1-1 count, it becomes 0-2. The challenge just got even tougher for Kent. Morgan sets, 0-2 pitch. Is hit high in the air to deep left center field. Kent put a charge into that one. It is out of here. On an 0-2 pitch, Nick Kent times a 97-mile-an-hour fastball. Connects on his fourth home run in his last seven games. And Albuquerque now trails at 8-5. This was a fastball up in the zone, and he gets all of it. 424 feet is the distance. The 103.1, the exit velocity. Now Drew Avins batting, taking low, ball one. Avins is 0 for 4. Tried to bunt his way on in the seventh inning, bunted it foul, then later grounded out. 1-0 pitch is fouled off over the netting to the second level, out of play. A home run by Nick Kent means that Rio Grande Credit Union will donate another $30 to Special Olympics of New Mexico. For more information, including how to become a member, it's very easy. Visit riograndecu.org. 1-1 pitch. Avins takes low. It is 2 balls and 1 strike. Now the 2-1 pitch. Avins chopper to the first baseman. Waiting back on it is Solek. Underhand flip to the pitcher covering for the out, and there's two away. Off the bat, I thought that had a chance to get over the head of Solak. He had to wait on it, and then wait on it a little bit more. And then a long underhand flip. Morgan right there covering from the pitcher's mound, and the Isotopes are down to their last out. Adiel Amador trying to keep it going. 8-5, El Paso the lead, bottom of the ninth. And first pitch is a called strike near the outside corner. Amador tonight, ground out, fly out, single, walk. Infield plays him drastically to pull. 0-1 pitch is taken low. Evens the count at 1-1. El Paso has lost 4 in a row to the Isotopes. They're trying to end that. Amador just trying to keep this inning going. 1-1 the count. And the pitch is a swing and a foul behind home. And now the Isotopes are down to their last strike. Morgan has the sign. He comes set. 1-2, the count on Amador. And the right-hander's pitch is a swing and a miss. Struck him out. The ball game is over. El Paso wins game 2 of this series. Final score tonight, 8-5 over Albuquerque. So for the Isotopes in the ninth inning, 1 run, 1 hit, no errors, and nobody left on base. This series is tied 1 game apiece with still 4 more to go the rest of this week. For our audience on radio, keep it right here. Southwest Copy Systems postgame show is coming up next. All the totals, game highlights, check on the Rockies game in Los Angeles, and we will preview tomorrow afternoon. For our television audience watching us on Bally Sports Live, this concludes our broadcast. Next game is tomorrow afternoon at 12:05. We will start the online broadcast at high noon. Pitching matchup, Evan Fitterer for El Paso, Domingo Acevedo for Albuquerque. 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Appreciate you watching. We'll talk to you again tomorrow afternoon. Again, the final, Padres affiliate over the Rockies affiliate, El Paso 8, Albuquerque 5. This is the Albuquerque Isotopes Multimedia Network.
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0: 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Here are the totals on this Wednesday night for Victorious El Paso. 8 runs, 15 hits, no errors. The Chihuahuas leave 11 on base. And for Albuquerque, 5 runs, 10 hits, 3 errors. The Isotopes strand 6 on base. Winning pitcher was Jackson Wolf. He started for El Paso, went 5 1/3 innings, permitted 4 runs, improves his record to 2-3. Loss goes to Bayente Belloso. He surrendered 6 runs in 5 innings. His record drops to 0-4. No save. Time of the game was 2 hours 49 minutes, 2:49. We started at 6:36 p.m. Mountain Time, concluded at 9:25 local time. Tonight's attendance, brought to you by the New Mexico Public Regulation Commission, an ounce crowd of 7,762, 7762 here inside Rio Grande Credit Union Field. With the victory, El Paso snaps a 3-game losing streak. The Chihuahuas are now 24-29 overall. As for the Isotopes, they drop to 29-24. All right, so those are the totals. We'll take a break, then we'll come back and we'll do the game recap, including all the highlights, let you know exactly how El Paso won it. Again, 8-5 the final, and this is the Isotopes Multimedia Network.
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0: We continue with the Southwest Copy Systems postgame show. 8-5, the final. El Paso defeats Albuquerque to even up this series at one game apiece. Let's give you the details of how it occurred. Both starting pitchers retired the side in order in the first inning. Valiente Belloso had a scoreless top of the second. Now let's go bottom two. Charlie Condon led it off with a double. So he's at second, nobody out. Zach Veen, the batter.
9: And the first pitch is a ground ball to the right side. That's a base hit in the right center field gap. Condon takes the turn at third. He's going to score. Veen took a wide turn at first and now scampers back to the bag. So it's an RBI single for Zach Veen, and the Isotopes get the jump tonight. It is 1-0.
0: Kind of felt like the Isotopes could have a bigger inning there, but Andrew Kisner hit into a double play grounder. Cole Carrick grounded out, so they settled for just the one. El Paso took the lead immediately thereafter in the top of the third. Beginning the inning was right fielder Nick Schnell.
9: The first pitch of this inning is hit very high in the air to center field. Carrick is racing back, checking the wall a couple of times. At the wall, it's over the wall, it's gone, a home run. Nick Schnell on the first pitch of the inning ties it up, and that is his eighth of the season. It's 1-1 here in the third inning.
0: Then came a single, then came a double play grounder, so two outs, nobody on. Belloso walked Carlos Rodriguez, the number two hitter, and next up was Nick Solak.
9: And first pitch is pulled, a low line drive down the left field line. This one is gone, just over the wall, into the Isotopes bullpen. Nick Solak, for the second straight game, has homered. That is his sixth of the season, and the Chihuahuas have taken a 3-1 lead.
0: No other runs that inning. Bottom of the third, Nick Kent, a one-out single, stole second, got stranded there. Now let's go top four. Will Wagner walked. Mason McCoy, a single. That put runners at first and second. Then came a sacrifice bunt by Dungan. That put runners at second and third, and at the plate was Nick Schnell.
9: And Belloso's 1-0 pitch is a sharp ground ball, base hit through the drawn-in infield. That scores Wagner. McCoy is held, and then he's going to run because Veen did not field it cleanly. So two end up scoring on the play, and it's a 5-1 El Paso lead.
0: One RBI for Schnell on that at-bat. And the second run scoring due to the error by Veen in right field. No other runs in that inning. Isotopes went quietly, quickly in the bottom of the fourth. So now we go top five. Belloso still on the mound. First pitch of the inning, Nick Solak doubled. Went to third on a ground out. And then two batters later, it's Mason McCoy at the plate.
9: And the 1-0 is a line left center field. That's down for a base hit. So that'll bring in Solak, and Mason McCoy is 3-for-3, drives in his 35th run of the season. It's now a 6-1 El Paso lead.
0: No other runs in that inning. Now let's go bottom five. Isotopes trailing by five at this point. Jackson Wolf still on the mound. A leadoff double by Andrew Kisner after Cole Carrick flew out. Next up was catcher Kyle McCann.
9: The 1-0 is pulled in the air to right field. That one's hit deep. That one's heading for the berm. That one's on the berm. Kyle McCann, a line drive, two-run homer. Welcome to Albuquerque, Kyle McCann. And he has cut the deficit down to 6-3 here in the fifth inning.
0: And that is the Jack Daniel's Tennessee Whiskey play of the game. Jack Daniel's Tennessee Whiskey, a proud sponsor of the Isotopes. Every drop of Jack is mellowed through sugar maple charcoal for that signature smooth taste. Now that is what makes Jack, Jack. Whether neat on the rocks or with a splash of cola, enjoy the game with a true American classic. Please drink responsibly. Later in the inning, a walk and a single, 2-1 and 2-out, but the Isotopes could not score any additional runs. Top of the sixth inning, Jeff Criswell came on a scoreless inning. Now let's go bottom six. Charlie Condon walked. Zach Veen followed with a single. But then Andrew Kisner popped up and Cole Carrick struck out. Two on, two out, and once again it's Kyle McCann at the plate.
9: Runners once again have their leads. Infield plays McCann to pull. 1-1 pitch is a ground ball up the middle. That's into center field for a base hit. Condon's going to score. Veen's on his way to third base. And Condon has scored. It's a 3-RBI night for Kyle McCann. Isotopes now trail 6-4.
0: Once again, the Isotopes could not get any additional runs as they stranded two more on that base, though. Neither team scored in the seventh. Good night for Jeff Criswell, by the way. Two scoreless innings for him. So let's go to the eighth inning. Mason Green took over. Chihuahuas trying to give themselves breathing room. Samad Taylor led off the inning with a pinch hit single. Villar struck out after trying to bunt. Pablo Reyes singled to put runners at first and second. And Carlos Rodriguez at the plate. First pitch is a line drive into left field. That's down for a base hit. Evans plays it on two bounces. Taylor coming home with great speed. Throw is offline. A head first slide. Safe at home is Taylor. It's a 7-4 El Paso lead on the RBI single by Carlos Rodriguez. Next up was Nick Solak. He had a bouncing ball to Amador at second. Could be a potential double play grounder, but Amador could not field it cleanly. It went as an error that kept the inning going. And next up was Jace Bowen. Ground ball at somebody. The pitch. Ground ball, but it's a base hit in the hole to left field. That'll score Reyes. Rodriguez holds it third. Evans bobbled it, but the runners will stay put, going station to station. RBI single for Jace Bowen. Two home in the inning. It's 8-4 El Paso. Next up was Will Wagner. He did bounce into a double play to end the inning, but now it's a four-run deficit. Isotopes couldn't get anything going in the top of the eighth. Carson Skipper pitched a scoreless ninth, gave up a couple of base runners, a walk, and a single with two outs, but stranded them. So now we go bottom nine. Isotopes needing four to tie. And David Morgan began the inning, striking out Kyle McCann. Next up was shortstop Nick Kent. Morgan sets, 0-2 pitch. Is hit high in the air to deep left center field. Kent put a charge into that one. It is out of here. On an 0-2 pitch, Nick Kent times a 97-mile-an-hour fastball, connects on his fourth home run in his last seven games, and Albuquerque now trails at 8-5. So that's a good start, but still a lot more needed, and Drew Avens grounded out to first. So now there's two outs, and last chance for the Isotopes was Adiel Amador. And the right-hander's pitch is a swing and a miss, struck him out, the ball game is over. El Paso wins game two of this series. Final score tonight, 8-5 over Albuquerque. And so that's how it sounded on this Wednesday night. Even though the Isotopes did not win tonight's game, James Carinch in public relations helps companies re-strategize their communications to better prepare for the next win. Find out more at jamescarinchin.com. All right, we'll step aside for one more break. We'll come back, let you know how the Rockies-Dodgers game is going in Los Angeles. Update the scores around the Pacific Coast League, and we will update the standings as best we can as well. That's next on the Isotopes Multimedia Network.
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0: Final segment of the Southwest Copy Systems postgame show, 8-5. El Paso defeated Albuquerque. Isotopes parent club is the Rockies. They are in Los Angeles taking on the Dodgers. And so far tonight, it is the Shohei Ohtani storyline once again. As he is pitching for the Dodgers, he is batting. He had a home run in the bottom of the first inning for the first run. Dodgers lead it 3-1. Ohtani is not allowed a hit so far. He has walked four, and so the Rockies have scored a run. But Ohtani has struck out six. So again, Shohei Ohtani tonight is homered. He is not allowed a hit. He has walked four. He's given up a run. It is Dodgers 3-1. The Dodgers are batting in the bottom of the fifth inning at Chavez Ravine. As for the Pacific Coast League scoreboard, four of the five games are final, including ours. First place Sacramento was, well, that's the game that's still in progress. I was about to say they were victorious. They're about to be victorious. They lead 9-5 at Reno. So the Rivercats on the verge of a victory. If that score holds up, the Isotopes will lose a game in the standings. They will be three games back going into play tomorrow. Second place Oklahoma City has lost. 5-3 the final at Sugarland. So again, if Sacramento holds on to the four-run lead in the ninth inning, Oklahoma City will be 2.5 games out of first place. Fourth place is Las Vegas. Las Vegas wins at Tacoma 4-2. So Las Vegas looks like that they will stay three games out of first place. And the other game, Round Rock at home defeated Salt Lake 5-4 was the final in that one. So you're up to date with all the scores around the Pacific Coast League. Going into tomorrow's game, we will have 22 games remaining in the first half of the season. Isotopes got some work to do. Again, it looks like they're going to be three games out. Sacramento just scored more runs. It's now 11-5 Sacramento in the top of the ninth inning. So, once again, it looks like the Isotopes are going to be three games out with 22 games remaining as they go into play tomorrow. We invite you to come join us. Take the day off work. I got a feeling it's going to be a slow day at work. Maybe you work nights. Tomorrow is perfect for you. Weather should be outstanding. It'll be game three of a six-game series. Gates will open at 11 a.m. We will start our coverage on Isotopes on Deck at 11:45 a.m. First pitch is set for 12:05. Right-hander Evan Fitterer scheduled to go for the Chihuahuas. He's 1-0 with a 2.09 ERA. Right-hander Domingo Acevedo scheduled to go for Albuquerque. He made his Isotopes debut last Friday in Las Vegas. Five scoreless innings with nine strikeouts and one walk. A veteran guy who's spent a lot of time in the big leagues. He looked really good last week. So, again, he is scheduled to start tomorrow. Now for our studio engineer, Jonah Vaquero. I'm Josh Sushon, thanking you for listening and saying goodnight here from Rio Grande Credit Union Field. Again, the final, El Paso 8, Albuquerque 5. That's the Padres affiliate defeating the Rockies affiliate. Coming up next, we'll join the Infinity Sports Network programming in progress. We will talk to you again tomorrow afternoon. You have been listening to the Albuquerque Isotopes Multimedia Network.
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0: was the real version of you, not the four-game sample size that we saw last year. I believe it was only four games that he started and finished in 2025. So, one, you've got to prove you can stay healthy. And then, two, you got to prove that, you know, the accuracy, the ball placement that you showed in 2024 and the mobility, for that matter, and the ability to stay healthy, you got to prove that was all real. So I think, yeah, he's got a lot to prove. Because if he doesn't play well this year, and this is what no one in the DMV wants to talk about, Josh, I don't want to talk about it either. It scares the hell out of me. If he doesn't play well, boy, does it set up for a super consequential 2027, where this offseason coming up, just like the kid on stilts in Carolina, he'll be eligible for a contract extension. I had to throw in the, we're talking quarterback.
1: Oh, you're going
0: to
1: be mean. Fine. I was thinking about whether or not I'd be mean. Fine. You want to be mean, I'll say, has Washington ever had a Heisman-winning quarterback have a great rookie year and then get hurt and nobody really heard of him again? Has that ever happened? Can't think of a time that ever happened.
0: No, you did not.
1: This might have
0: that
1: done
0: was that. Sassy of you.
1: Evil, Josh. Is there
2: right,
1: anything?
2: So that confirms
1: is there any,
2: that, hold on. That confirms you're clearly a Panthers fan.
0: You're a Panthers
2: you're
0: fan.
2: Getting
1: whoa,
2: upset,
1: whoa.
2: Young,
1: I just thought that was mean.
2: You're talking
1: that
2: about
1: was
2: being
1: mean towards
2: mean.
1: Bryce. That
2: yeah,
1: because
2: you're a fan of
1: Bryce.
2: Him. You're a fan of him. Just accept
1: little.
2: It.
1: Little. You got to defend the little people.
2: Well, that's mean. That's mean. What do you mean he's little?
1: Well, no, I didn't say the M word. That would have been mean.
2: No, calling a man little is pretty mean.
0: I would say so.
2: That's your quarterback.
0: Did you think it was
1: not
0: cute,
1: my
0: Josh?
1: Quarterback?
2: It is
1: Josh,
2: your quarterback.
0: Did they teach Bryce at daycare how to scream? Did you see him screaming at his teammates the other day? Is that something he learned at daycare?
1: It was rainy, and you know, got to get the
3: message. Everybody's got to hustle.
1: Do you have anything to add from your day out at Washington Commanders camp today?
2: I mean, it's OTAs. You're not learning anything from OTAs. It's just happy to be out there. You're seeing guys
1: what
2: out there.
1: What are you guys
2: there.
1: Munching on? What are you guys eating when you're out at
0: what?
1: OTAs?
2: What?
1: Like, do you guys bring like popcorn or like a snack or like
0: Denton,
1: a
0: we continuously get reminded of the difference in media culture between Washington, D.C.
2: Wait,
0: and North Carolina.
2: You bring popcorn to football
0: you're
2: practice?
0: Eating at practice? You germy. Oh, I almost got canceled with what I was going to call you.
1: It just might be like a granola
0: bar. How are you eating? What do you have, hand-to-mouth disease? That was probably out.
1: Yeah,
0: but I just think that's very unsanitary to be eating popcorn of all things at a practice.
2: I mean, people dip, but I don't think they're eating that. Or they shouldn't be eating that.
0: Yeah. You probably get pretty jacked.
1: Question asked. Question answered, okay?
0: Yeah, I'm not eating at practice.
1: I'm just
0: Josh.
1: Beaming. I'm just beaming right now because the Carolina Hurricanes, they're a winner. The Canes, they're up 3-1 in their series against the Montreal Canadiens. And honestly, I could spend.
0: Can you actually, Oliver, can you hit the
1: down.
0: Horn?
1: Well, I can.
0: Because I thought he was going to hit it, and he took too long. You got too far in your sentence.
1: Yeah.
0: Before
1: gotta,
0: the horn was
1: you gotta, hit. We got to coach. You got to coach Oliver up.
0: Oliver, like, I don't even. As soon as
1: gotta,
0: he says.
1: He's too nice.
0: Kara. As
1: he's
0: soon like, as he says Kara. Yeah. All right, no more Canes thought.
1: Yeah, Well, no, I mean, the Canes won is what I'm saying. Yeah.
0: Anytime he fixes his lips. That was real southern to me. Did you hear what I said? Anytime he fixes his lips to talk about the Hurricanes, he gets.
1: Well, then you got to talk about your Commanders. You know what? For those watching on YouTube, you should, by the way, watch us on Westwood One Sports Tonight. You can watch us at Josh Graham Show on X at Nell_BTP. Make sure you check us out video-wise because you can see the cool jersey that I'm wearing. I won't refer to the team that I'm wearing. I will take the jersey off for the rest of this segment, though, because underneath this jersey is a Baltimore Orioles T-shirt. And, yes, I can talk about the Orioles again. A week ago, I said I wouldn't mention this team on air until they swept the team. And Linnell, I'm going to do my best Linnell impression. Damn it! They beat the best team in the American League 3 straight, and they won 11-2 tonight. 11-2. The Orioles are back. They beat Tampa down. Beat them in 13 innings. Beat them with their former pitcher Shane Baz yesterday. And then it was 5-0 in the first inning tonight. Lanell, I'm having one of the best nights of my life because the Orioles won. The Carolina Hurricanes, they won 3-0.
0: Thank you, Oliver Popular. What do we do without you tonight, pal?
1: It was
0: coming in
1: sorry.
0: Clutch. Here's the thing about your Orioles. Can I bring you back to reality quickly about the Orioles?
1: Are you about to tell me
0: their record? I was going to tell you their record. And where they are in the wild card race, too. Like, are they even going to make the playoffs? You're all excited
1: now. It's May. So, we're going to do wild card standings. It's May.
0: I'm just saying. Shout out to the O's, the second fiddle team in the DMV when it comes to baseball.
1: I was about to write them off for the rest of the season, Nell. I didn't know if they were going to sweep anybody the entire year, but then they beat the best team in baseball 3 straight days. We broke the Rays. We broke them.
0: You broke the Rays or the Rays looked at – was this in Baltimore or in Tampa?
1: It was in Baltimore.
0: Yeah, they looked at their vacation to Baltimore. They probably spent too much time at the aquarium in that YG Tech's new restaurant. Look.
1: You know what? I'm sick of this. Let's go back to your Commanders one more time. You called me earlier today. It annoys me referring to conversations that didn't happen on air because all this should be close-ended for the show. Like, I don't like having conversations. I don't want to refer to conversations that happened off the air. But you said verbatim, after watching them today, man, I'm all in. And I thought, is this the same Lanell Willingham that said the Dallas Cowboys are going to win the NFC East and might win the entire NFC and go back to the Super Bowl?
0: Well, hold on.
1: Is that the same Lanell Willingham?
0: Why can't both of those statements be true, Josh? Why can't the Dallas Cowboys be a
1: –
0: hold on. Why
1: can't they say you're not going to win the division?
0: Why can't – because I understand, I'm a realistic fan. Unlike you with your Panthers, how you're totally unrealistic about Bryce Young and his ability.
1: What do you think all in means?
0: All in meaning I'm all in for this group winning and making the playoffs. I'm a Commander fan. When we talk about all in, about all in with the football team in the nation's capital, you have to understand that when we made the conference championship in 24, it was the first time it happened since the 90s. We haven't had back-to-back playoff appearances in my life. Josh, so like when I say all in, it means they're going to make the playoffs. That's it. Do I think they're going to win the Super Bowl? Probably not. Yeah, it's all in for Washington, fan. It's the playoffs.
1: See, but that's why I welcome that perspective. Because as a Carolina Hurricanes fan, they missed the playoffs 9 straight years prior to this run.
0: This is wild. I've never been more in lockstep with a feature on this program than this horn. Literally. I am horny for the horn.
1: I just gave Oliver a nuke. That's what I gave him. Yeah. Just to do so much damage with it.
0: I love it. This is incredible. This is incredible.
1: He's especially annoyed because he welcomes all baseball talk. All baseball talk, he's for it. But then the moment that you bring up hockey,
0: There is some baseball talk that we should get into, by the way, with me and Oliver's Dodgers, if we have time. That's if we have time.
1: We don't.
0: Okay.
1: We don't have time for it, actually. We don't need to talk about it. What was the biggest story of this NFL offseason? That's the question of the night. 310-840-4910. And rather than just pose the question, let's actually answer it as well, and in addition to that, perhaps hear some sound attached to what might be the best story of the NFL offseason. That is next on Westwood One Sports Night.
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10: If you haven't been in there, then no matter what you say or watch on TV, it's not the same. 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You know, like right as the ball's getting tipped off, like, man, this place is cool. 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

0: As mini camps and OTAs are starting across the NFL, let's ask this question. What's been the biggest story of this NFL offseason? Because if you ask coaches, they'll say the offseason's over. Now it's preseason preparation. That's how they view this portion of the calendar. 310-840-4910 if you want in. That's Linnell Willingham. I'm Josh Graham, however and wherever you're listening or watching. Greatly appreciate that. You can make a case, Linnell, that the Mike Vrabel, Diana Rossini scandal is the biggest story of the NFL offseason. Would you make that case?
1: Man. It's hard not to, right? Like, that has been the gift that keeps on giving when it comes to what we do for a living.
0: What else are you considering?
1: Like, can I be honest? What I'm considering, and this is selfish, this is me doing pat yourself on the back radio, no pun intended, winkety-wink to where this is going. The recovery of one Patrick Mahomes from his ACL tear to me is, to me, the biggest football story in the NFL. And when you think about the reports that came out today, like, they expect him to be ready for week number one. That would be 9 months to the day, if I'm not mistaken, from when he suffered the ACL tear against the LA Chargers in December.
0: He was on the field today, and he had a big old brace on that knee.
1: I don't love that because I got RG3 PTSD. Just anytime I see a quarterback in a bulky brace, I think that they're going to, you know, divorce their wife, stop taking care of their kids, and marry some Russian model. It's a tough, tough
0: eat
1: bit.
0: Baguettes and eat baguettes. Cup the baguette.
1: Yeah. Mm-hmm. So I do get a little bit nervous when it comes to old Patty Mahomes wearing the big bulky brace. But it goes back to what I said when we had the conversation about the best team in the AFC. I think when you give a uber competitor athlete like Patty Mahomes some built-in adversity and like a chip on his shoulder, something that he's got a goal that he's got to accomplish, I think he locks the hell in, and I think we see the best version of Pat Mahomes that we've ever seen. And I think they're going to shock the NFL world this year because for whatever reason, feels like Kansas City's flying under the radar here.
0: Yeah, what kind of socks does Patrick Mahomes like to wear? A lot of RG3 references here on the show. Don't know.
1: You were a big fan of his sock game? That was probably the best thing he did in his career was those damn socks.
0: I used to see RG3 quite a bit, and we'd talk often about sock game because I have a deep arsenal of socks. I'm a big sock guy. I have a lot of different loud socks, funny socks, cool socks, a lot of different socks. I'm a sock guy. I'm about it. Other big storylines of the NFL offseason that you could pick, 310-840-4910, John Harbaugh to the New York Giants, really the entire Giants offseason.
1: Yeah, literally.
0: You can talk about the Dexter Lawrence trade.
1: From the rooter
0: you can talk
1: to
0: about
1: the tutor.
0: Jackson Dart. You can talk about Abdul Carter, if you view that as being the most interesting part of that story. A lot of
1: Steve Tisch
0: angles to that. There's that. Let's not
1: There's
0: forget
1: that.
0: About that, as a lot of people are. Aaron Rodgers announcing his retirement tour. That could be framed as the biggest story of the NFL offseason. But honestly, some don't like it because it's salacious and it kind of reeks of like tabloids creeping
1: Damn
0: into
1: the
0: NFL
1: conversation. The news is the news, brother. The news is the news. This isn't, you know what I'm saying, Fox.
0: It's the Vrabel,
1: we calling it
0: Rossini
1: down the middle, baby.
0: Scandal. It is. It took over the NFL draft. It's all anybody wanted to talk about in Pittsburgh with more and more photos leaking of them together. Vrabel announced that he was going to leave the war room on day 3 of the draft, and he hired crisis control PR experts. It also might have ended the career of a prominent NFL insider. We actually heard from Mike Vrabel for the first time since the draft today. He had some interesting comments. In the way, and this is a football comment that is interesting, as a way to deflect from the significance of missing that third day of the draft, Vrabel probably unintentionally might have had the most pointed commentary, certainly from a coach or an executive, in speaking about the quality of this year's draft class. Listen.
2: Okay, two-part. They moved around. They made some trades. And again, this draft was pretty unique. I don't know if it's really been talked about, but they're just the volume of players in the draft wasn't what it normally is. And we saw a lot of players that went back, to school that probably could have come out. I would imagine that it's the NIL and their ability to go back and play for stated in college.
0: This draft wasn't that deep. So him kind of deflect the significance of him being day three, their day three. He just essentially said, I didn't have to be there day three because there ain't players worth a damn taken in day three.
1: Another example of why today was just a PR nightmare for the New England Patriots. And this is going to continue and continue.
0: Why? That's a great answer.
1: Of course, it's a great answer. It's a the talent pool sucked because you wasn't there, Mike. That's why you're saying that. I guarantee you.
0: No, it did. It did. The talent level wasn't good this year. I'm glad someone said it out loud. Everybody was thinking it. Oh, next year's class is great. No, I mean,
1: everybody
0: really,
1: was thinking
0: a lot better than this year's class.
1: Come on, man. It's another.
0: This year's class wasn't good.
1: I'll beg to differ on that. Bottom line is, once again, if you have 18 minutes and 17 seconds to spare, when you're not watching this, go to YouTube and watch this Mike Vrabel press conference. It is the most cringeworthy, awkward 18-minute exchange between him and the Boston media that's walking on damn pins and needles because they don't want to get their PR credential revoked. Someone threw out a question to Drake May today asking, is he thicker with two C's? That's how scared and on edge the damn Patriots reporters are that they're asking about Drake May's booty.
0: Hey, man, I covered the guy in Chapel Hill. Thick with two C's. Drake May. I mean, he's got that thing on him. What do you want me to say?
1: That's incredible. That's... Can you actually play the
0: what
1: horn
0: do you think
1: for what he just said? I actually think that is... I'm actually glad that this is now part of this program.
0: Drake May's Carolina Hurricanes fan. The Canes, they're in the Eastern Conference Finals.
1: And next time we play, let's
0: pot
1: his mic
0: down
1: at the
0: Stanley Cup
1: time,
0: Finals.
1: Too. Let's
0: do... No, don't do that. What do you think the first question that was asked during Mike Vrabel's presser was?
1: I know the first question. That's kind of cheating.
0: Okay. It was about the potential of adding a wide receiver at this time, maybe next week. And here was Mike Vrabel's non-answer on that front.
2: We want to continue to improve the roster every opportunity that we get. And when those opportunities arise, I don't know. I know that the guys that we have here are working extremely hard. We're going to look to strengthen the roster wherever we can, but it was also a great day to see guys that maybe didn't get as many opportunities last year, especially Romeo, who wasn't on our team.
0: Mm-hmm. That's Romeo Doubs he's referring to, the former Green Bay receiver. That answer wasn't nearly as interesting as the one that Jalen Hurts offered when he was asked about A.J. Brown. Now, we just have the audio here, so I got to paint a picture.
1: Yeah.
0: When he was asked the question, he knew where it was heading and decided to take a big old sip of water. Here's how that answer sounded.
3: Picked the right question to sip on, huh? No, I think for us, we're focused on learning the offense. It really doesn't change in terms of our approach to improve, you know. There's an if, obviously been a lingering thing, but you know, nothing can replace all the greatness that we achieved together.
4: Jalen, a lot to make of your.
1: So I had to hop back and go back in my like elementary school, middle school bag for a second because I almost confused personification and onomatopoeia. Onomatopoeia is like scrat, boom, scram, rear, right? That's onomatopoeia, right?
0: Sure.
1: Word that makes a sound. Jalen Hurts is personification. Because I routinely refer to him as like a baby Birkin bag. He has been carried to every bit of success he's had in his career to this point. I hate every time he gets in front of a microphone. It's so disingenuous. It's snarky. He thinks he's like the coolest guy in the room. This is probably the first time in my professional career that I have like a personal vendetta and gripe against the guy. I don't like Jalen Hurts. And maybe it has to do with him being the Eagles quarterback and me being like a diehard Commander fan. Maybe it's because my best friend's a diehard Eagles fan. He rubs it in my face all the time how great he is. I hate hearing him talk. I hate hearing him talk. I hate that today he had a moment that made the Eagles media laugh and hopefully, or unfortunately, endeared him to the media. I hope he gets run out of Philly.
0: I hadn't noticed that Drake May's butt is a real conversation point on the internet until you brought it up. I didn't know this was a thing, but apparently it is.
1: Yeah.
0: Like, I mean, I can't remember like a male athlete's bottom being like a significant talking point.
1: Do you remember
0: since,
1: what happened
0: like,
1: with
0: maybe
1: Chris
0: Rafi
1: Jones?
0: Nadal? Rafi Nadal, Chris Jones.
1: Well, yeah. Chris Jones was, I mean, that was all time. I'll be honest with you. Chris Jones put a
0: I'm
1: lot
0: trying
1: of.
0: Trying to think.
1: You're trying to think about Chris Jones? Do you not
0: no,
1: remember
0: I'm trying to
1: what
0: think,
1: happened?
0: 310-840-4910. Yes, I mean, his actual bottom was yeah. shown. But I mean, like, great male booties. I think baseball players generally had, like, hey, Linnell, I mean, sports talk radio, we're equal opportunists here. Like, women get objective.

0: to my car, grabbing my sunglasses, coming back, sitting down, putting them on just to take them off aggressively and ask you, what the hell are you saying right now?
1: Great male athlete asses. 310-840-4910. Larry Fitz, Rafi Nadal. This is a thing. Drake May, he's got a long road to hoe if he wants to be in that type of rare air. But apparently, some are thinking he's up to the challenge.
0: I have a question. I have a question. Where is this energy? Is this what your visit to the Drake Toll Show this morning did? Is this what he influenced you to come on our platform?
1: No. He got mad at me, actually, for saying that Shohei Ohtani was a snack. That my lady baseball friends were saying that Shohei is handsome. And I hadn't thought about it before until they brought it up. And I'm like, you know what? I can see it. I can see where they're coming from. Game recognized game now. It's okay.
0: I don't know whether to be disappointed, ashamed, embarrassed.
1: Huh. Why? We're celebrating the male figure. You could celebrate the female figure too. What's wrong with this? This is the whole point of the swimsuit issue. This is the lie they sold, that this is what we're doing with the swimsuit issue. We're just celebrating great bodies, right?
0: I think this is a perfect time to go to Paul in Westfield. Can we go to Paul in Westfield real quick?
1: No, I want to go to Mr. Positive first. I want to go to Mr. Positive. 310-840-4910. What do you think the biggest story of the NFL offseason is, unless you have thought on male asses?
2: Oh, my God. I love it. Now, here's the thing. Boom shakalaka. Dynamic duo. Here's the thing.
0: Greg, I love it.
2: No, I do. Here's the thing. Josh, you're spot on. We've always objectified women, but men can be beautiful, muscular, 100%. Deep, dark, savage tan, broad shoulders, beautiful skin, 18.5-inch arms. I mean, my boy Elvis, Tom Brady. I mean, you can be beautiful. Men can be beautiful. Here's the thing that you've got to understand, Linnell. If you don't think the male body's good-looking and sexy, why would a woman want to sleep with it? You don't realize I rage against this. I feel that men's bodies, you know, there's a guy named Michael O'Hearn, bodybuilder, Titan, and the thing. He's drop-dead gorgeous, deep, dark, savage. He's just, and I'm not gay. I've lived the life of a rock star.
1: But I'm married and have an 18-month-old kid.
2: I know what I'm talking about. It's just that women out there and men, don't be ashamed of your bodies.
0: Mr. Positive, when's the last time you've been laid? Let's get to it. When's the last time you've been laid?
1: What are we doing here?
0: All this unsolicited advice about trying.
1: What are we doing?
2: Linnell. Yes, it's been a long time, but I've done 300 women, 4 at one time, 3 at one time, 2 at one time. I've lived the life of a rock star.
1: Where's the hockey horn? Hockey horn! Hockey horn!
0: DraftKings, BetterHelp.
1: This is a progressive segment. That's what it is.
3: Mr. Positive is literally just Creed from The Office.
1: Can you find D-Day?
0: Yes.
1: I want you just to pull up a picture of Larry Fitzgerald in uniform.
0: No, I'll be real. I'm just telling you. No,
1: Larry
0: everybody
1: Fitz.
0: Knows about Larry Fitz. Okay, he's got like 0% body fat.
1: That's what I'm saying. But the bottom, this is buttocks. That's what we're talking about. 310.
3: I do a lot of things for the show. I'm not going to pull up a picture of Larry Fitzgerald's ass.
1: I asked him in uniform, just him in uniform. I didn't ask you to search anything that would lead to your laptop getting revoked. I just want a picture of Larry Fitz. That's it. That's what I'm saying. I'm just saying, equal standard. Dudes feel comfortable going on the air talking about how hot this chick was.
0: Did Mr. Positive just say he was in a 4v1?
1: The dudes can have it happen to them too.
0: Did Mr. Positive, and we're just going to leave it at that. Can someone confirm that that's what he said? He was in a 4v1? For what?
1: Well, let's go to Noah, who's in Texas.
3: I think they were all on the same team.
1: 310-840-4910. Noah in Texas. Am I wrong on this?
0: That could be interpreted so many different ways.
4: I don't think you're wrong.

0: at all.
1: You know, where's this call coming from? Is this Texas?
0: This is Texas, yeah, by Fort Worth.
2: In Texas.
1: Look, with the women in Texas are so horrible that I understand that this is where this conversation is going. It totally makes sense.
0: All right. I don't know about all
2: Noah,
0: that.
2: What do you got for us?
1: Tell me about Fort Worth, brother. I need to know.
0: Man, them cowgirls and them short jean shorts, there's something else, I'll tell you what.
2: What are you? Yeah. They got them only talking about San Antonio. He wasn't talking about everybody.
0: Oh, San Antonio sucks. I'm not going to lie.
2: There it is. Okay, Noah, what are your thoughts? What do you have for us? We have a show here. We have a clock. What's up?
0: That was all I wanted to talk about, man. He had a valid point, and I just wanted to agree with him. I'm glad we got to talking.
2: Thank you.
0: For a little minute, though.
2: I appreciate that. No, thanks so much for the call, Noah. I appreciate the support.
0: We got
2: Linnell uncomfortable, which is hard. Thank you so much. Got Linnell uncomfortable, which is hard to do. Got D-Day worried about searching for Larry Fitzgerald photos. Man, this is exactly the type of show we should be doing late at night. 310-840-4910 if you want in on the program, including we're asking the question, what is the greatest story of this NFL offseason? In addition to that, one of the greatest voices in sports did not have a great moment earlier this week.
1: You're going to do it, aren't you?
2: And that's next.
3: His talents. Will the king continue to hang in Hollywood? Sign with Steph in Golden State? Join the Joker in Denver? Or come home to Cleveland? 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
27: A Better Life with Dr. Sanjay Gupta.
28: 20 years ago, the average attention span was about 2.5 minutes. Today, it's just 47 seconds. Pretty disconcerting. That's according to new research out of UC Irvine. But really, this isn't our fault, at least not entirely. We can blame technology and the world around us. Attention, it turns out, is not an unlimited resource. You only have so much of it to give. Start paying more attention to what times of the day you seem to be at your mental peak. Try to knock out the more complicated stuff during that time. It's also important to take breaks every so often so you can more easily lock in when you're trying to concentrate. One expert said, even trying to visualize where you want to end your day with everything all wrapped up or with tons left to do. That can act as a real motivator. I'm Dr. Sanjay Gupta, helping you live a better life.
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5: At the training of the sport that they play elicits, like, attraction. Like, in college, it used to be the baseball guys that always had the prettiest girls. You know, the prettiest wise golfers. That's generally one that you see. Hockey, big tree trunk thighs to be a hockey player. 310-840-4910 if you want in on the program. Jeff is in Dayton, Ohio. Let's go elsewhere in Ohio. What is the biggest offseason storyline in the NFL, Jeff?
6: Great to talk to you guys. Good shift. The Bengals' offensive and defensive line has vastly improved. You've got...
11: Thank God.
6: I don't think you have a weakness on the old line. If
11: I agree.
6: You want to consider...
11: I'm a huge Cody Ford guy. I love Cody Ford.
6: Cody Ford might have 200 snaps this year. Come on.
11: Yeah.
6: You got OBJ Jr. and Amarius Mintz, who probably outside of Sewell might be considered the second best up-and-coming right tackle in the league. So the offensive line is set for Burrow. He's just got to stay healthy. Defensive line with Dexter Lawrence taking up double teams allows the rest of the line to do what they've been brought in to do, and that's just do their job, what they're expected to do. So I think, you know, the Bengals are favored 15 out of their 17 games this year. Only the Rams were favored in 16, so I could see the Bengals doing 13-4 this year. Thank you.
11: Yeah.
5: Thank you. Thank you. I just love it. It's like a palate cleanser.
11: Yeah, that was like so
5: He's refreshing. Like, I'm going to put all of this aside, and I need to tell you why the D-line and O-line of the Bengals, including the very thick with 2 C's, Sexy Dexy, making it happen.
11: I feel like my contributions here in the last 10 minutes have just been totally non-existent because I am squirming over here.
5: Why?
11: Am uncomfortable with a capital U. And I'm never at a loss for words. I didn't realize, first of all, calling the male ass, calling athletes ass, calling male athlete ass an untapped market may be the bar of the summer. I can't believe the places that this show has traveled to tonight.
2: I've come up with a new segment idea. We just need to have everybody give an ass, and then Josh has to rank all of the asses. If it's an untapped market, I want curvature. I want how you think it feels. Like, let's go deep here.
11: Little RTA,
5: don't
11: rate
5: speed
11: that
5: or
11: ass.
5: Comfort.
11: That's interesting.
5: Let's go to Mr. Realistic, who's in Massachusetts. Mr. Realistic, you're on Westwood One Sports Night. Go.
7: Yes, I agree with Linnell. We should keep men's butts untapped. And as far as let's go. I belong to the NBAA. No butt at all. And yes, I've done a long time without nookie, like 3 days. And she's beautiful, and so is her seeing eye dog. And once I went 7 years, and then I turned seven.
11: You have to dump him. You have to dump
5: him. No, get him out.
11: Did you just, like, make a reference to you banging a seeing eye dog to go, I will see you all. This is what starts a vacation
5: no.
11: early.
5: Hold on a sec.
11: Let's go to Jay
5: in D.C. Jay, what's the biggest offseason storyline in the NFL this year?
11: Jay, don't judge me, bro. This is not me. You know me, Slim. You don't get down like this, bro. You know
5: Jay,
11: I don't get down
5: Lanell,
11: like this.
5: What is the biggest offseason storyline in the NFL?
8: Hey, Lanell, that phone call you got, what you was upset about, that phone call, they called you offline to let you know, man, we got to shut down this conversation you're having online.
5: Jay, I asked you a question. What's the biggest offseason storyline in the NFL?
8: Yeah, the biggest offseason story is John Harbaugh. It ain't talking about a bunch of dudes' asses, that's for sure. It's John Harbaugh getting fired by Baltimore, and since I'm a Skins fan, Commanders fan, I hated the fact that the Giants hired him. And Lanell, I'm glad you're against this because I know Doc sleep right now. Doc wouldn't appreciate this at all, man. So I'm not going to tell him about this tomorrow when you know at work.
11: No,
8: I'm
11: you leave this. He listens. He listens on replay every morning. Right. He'll hear it. Unfortunately.
8: Oh, we gonna work well. Well, he'll be pretty upset about this.
11: I'm just playing. OG in an early retirement.
5: I'm trying my best, Jay. Appreciate your call. I'm trying to be a conductor. I'm trying to, like, on one end have, like, the instrument where the conversation about male buttocks and whatever the hell was on that last call is happening.
9: Y'all didn't hear what he said? NFL takes.
5: Like, I'm trying to be the conductor and have these things happen in concert with each other. It's what I'm trying to do.
11: You think I'm uncomfortable, nervous? Look at Denton. Peek down at the bottom of the stream and look at it.
5: I can't see it. It's very dark.
2: I'm having fun with this conversation. I mean, Josh is going full in it's a new character. We have conspiracy Josh, and now we have like borderline bisexual. I care about a lot of men's ass, Josh.
5: Well, no, it's equal opportunist. It's like trying to be respectful. You know,
11: I actually think your heart was in the right place. It was. When this conversation originated, like, you were trying to, you know, be an equal opportunity radio host. Everyone gets an evaluation from us. We don't discriminate in terms of our evals. I am here in this situation. And I'll be honest. I'll draw my line in the sand. It'll be the only time I discriminate, unless it's Bryce Young and short quarterbacks or short guards. I can't. I am literally, now we got people from the DMV calling and judging me off of it. This is asinine, no pun intended.
5: I like that. You know, Drake May, some would say he was ass in the Super Bowl. 310-840.
11: I'm such a toddler, dog. Why am I laughing at you? You wicked witch. This is awful.
5: Let's go to Andrew, who's in North Kakalaki. You're on Westwood One Sports Night. Go, Andrew.
10: Yeah, man, what y'all doing, man? You talking about the end? Talking about being an instrument? I mean, what's going on, man?
5: I'm a conductor.
10: Well, what's going on with the caboose, man? You keep talking about all that stuff. I mean, man, I was out at the bar, man, South Central Clemens, man, just, you know, trying to holler at some girls. Lanell knows what I'm talking about. I chopped it up with him a couple weeks ago. He knows the game. Josh, you've been out the game for a while. I don't know what's going on, man. Maybe
11: he's been out the game so damn long. He's playing a new one.
10: I mean, you know, he's got this new character. I don't know.
5: It's called.
10: I don't know what main event you're going to get into. What's going on, Josh?
5: No, I'll tell you what's going on, Andrew. I appreciate
11: y'all need to understand.
5: Like confident in his sexuality, Josh Graham.
11: The last time y'all hear from me because that man referenced doing just ungodly things to a seeing eye dog. Y'all totally missed that, bro. How did everyone miss this dude came on this show tonight? And I'm embarrassed because this is my show, too. He talked about doing, like, come on. I don't even know if I can repeat
5: it. It's our show. I mean, you keep repeating it, but it's our show.
11: Well, because I don't think it's getting the proper attention that it deserves.
5: DJ's in Baltimore, 310-840-4910. DJ, what's the biggest NFL offseason storyline?
11: He's about to cuss you the hell out.
9: Man, I still think that Max Crosby flop is one of the biggest stories, man.
11: Scoring Ravens, man. Scoring Ravens.
9: And one more thing. That's great. I see why Mr. Positive is so positive.
5: Thank you, DJ. That's a great call.
9: No doubt.
5: Excellent. I love it.
11: Josh, what the hell, dog? Oh, my Lord. Have mercy, man.
5: The people are interested.
11: No, topic, you are.
5: The lines are jumping. 310-8.
11: Notice they're all. I'm documenting every call location tonight. Whatever region gets the most calls tonight, you're going to have a punishment for me. Ohio, you're already off to a bad start. We haven't seen the phones ring in Ohio like this since the Dexter Lawrence trade, damn it. And now we start talking about men's asses. And all of a sudden, Ohio's in the house. I mean,
5: what's wrong with that, Linnell? What's wrong?
11: What's wrong? Is that what you're asking?
5: Just telling, man. No, nothing's wrong with that. It's all good, Linnell.
11: This is worse than Abdul Carter's dumbass.
5: Yeah. Who's talking asses now? Linnell has.
11: I'm not calling his booty dumb either. Like, that's not what I was saying.
5: Linnell has a hockey segment.
11: Linnell might not have a job if you keep doing this.
5: Linnell has a hockey commentary he wants to bring to the show. I don't know if it's the best thing we'll do this hour, but it might be. Next.
12: 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Back then, we had dial-up internet. Livin' La Vida Loca topped the charts. And the world was worried about Y2K. Yeah, it's been a while. Congrats, Big Apple. Party like it's 1999. 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

0: the beauty of the male figure, specifically the rumpus portion of the human anatomy, the male anatomy. And then there's a portion that wants to tell us what the biggest off-season storyline in the NFL is. So I just want to orchestrate it like music and see where we arrive at. Because last segment, the music didn't hit. We're like sitting in the studio. I feel like Dr. Dre. I'm like moving different rails up and down on the board, trying to get the right mix. So let's see if we can do better here with the calls, starting with Tyrone, who's in Cleveland. 310-840-3910.
1: What is up with Ohio, Tyrone, dog?
0: What is your NFL story of the offseason? Off to a great start. Tyrone, can you hear us?
2: Yeah, I hear you. NFL offense, I was thinking about how the Browns should do on the Shador and Deshaun Watson intake. I want to know how they go figure out which one to play on the actual preseason. Like, Shador's the good guy. Then you got Deshaun. They spent like over $2 million It's just a bunch with him. But we got Shador coming up and. The Browns is not doing enough behind him. So I don't really want to.
0: I'm experiencing major deja vu right now. Have we had this conversation before, you and I?
2: I don't know. Okay. I don't think so.
0: I feel like we had. I appreciate the call. I say split the reps down the middle. That's what I think. Linnell,
1: no. You know how I feel about it. You know what Deshaun Watson is. You know what Deshaun Watson is. At this point, like, Shador needs all the reps to properly evaluate what he is. I don't think you get a real gauge on what he is without giving him, I'm not going to say all the reps, but a majority of them. Definitely shouldn't be 50-50. Definitely shouldn't be 50-50. And I'll say this, every time I get a chance to praise the Browns, I'm going to do it because I'm one of the only people in America that think they're going to make the playoffs this year. say what you want about what they have been as an organization over the past 20-plus years.
0: And I will.
1: This offseason alone, what they have done to uplift a young quarterback should be applauded. From the revamped offensive line to revamping the wide receiver room to adding more additions to the defense. Like, I love everything that Cleveland's done this offseason. And I think this is it. If you're Shador Sanders, like, I hope you got your chin strap buckled tight because there are no more excuses. If you fail in this situation, if you don't play well in this environment, then you probably just don't have it.
0: Let's go to Mike, who's in Illinois. Mike, go right ahead. You're on Westwood One Sports.
1: Mike!
3: Yeah, I think the biggest topic for me is the Mike Vrabel scandal on the NFL side. And as far as the other topic...
1: Is someone calling you right now? Is that a cell phone ringing in your background?
0: I think it's like his car.
3: No.
0: Like maybe like a turn signal or something.
1: Okay, what was, buddy. What was your thought on the other subject?
3: And on the other subject, you've got to be secure in your manhood. There's firemen's calendars, policemen's calendars that are put out all the time. And lastly, you're talking about the wrong Drake. If you were talking about the
0: Let's go! Let's go, Mike! Let's go, Mike!
1: God forbid I have a tremendous taste in music. God forbid that I show some love to our friends north of the border. You're not going to get me to say anything nice about the sorry-ass Canadians. And I mean the hockey team, not the actual residents of Canada.
0: Wow. I love that. Let's go back to Ohio. That's where Jamal is. Jamal... 310-840-4910. Biggest offseason in the NFL offseason is?
4: Carolina Panthers, and that's the reason is because Bryce Young's ex-girlfriend just had a baby with Tyrese Maxey, so he's going to go off this season coming
1: up. Wait,
4: what? Yep.
1: Oh! Hey, repeat that again?
4: I'm going to tell you one more time. Bryce Young's ex-girlfriend that cheated on him with Tyrese Maxey just had a baby with him today.
1: Hold on. Let me go to the IG.
4: Hey, allegedly. Do your research, man. Do your research.
1: I'm going to Graham. Tyrese Maxey.
0: I've heard this kind of allegedly. This is the part
1: Can you blame her?
0: Young's rump versus Tyrese Maxey. Go.
4: Hey, I'm just saying Tyrese Maxey is a dog. But, hey, Bryce Young's going to have a great season. So I'm going to say this one's going to hurt him.
1: Do we have the name of the ex? Bryce Young got his girl took by Tyrese Maxey. That's like a major L for every NFLer out there. Losing your chick to a dude from a different sport. The paper's a little bit different in the NBA now. It's a little bit of a different tax bracket. And one guy's taller than the other, just saying.
0: Now that we're talking about potential what women look like, Linnell all of a sudden's like, oh, what's her IG?
1: Because I wanted to see who we were talking about. I did, like, and I think Tyrese Maxey's what, 6'2"? Bryce Young's 5'11"? Women may say, you know, size doesn't matter in a certain area, but it damn sure matters in terms of height. I'll tell you that. Sorry, Short Kings out there. There's someone for you, too.
0: I'm 5'6", but the money says I'm 6'5". 310-840-4910 if you want in on the program.
1: You are probably – we called – who did you compare – did you compare him to – who did you compare to Creed Denton from the
0: Darnold.
1: Office?
0: Oh, we're talking about Bryce. Who are we talking about?
5: Mr. Positive was Creed.
1: You compared Positive to Creed. Who is this guy? Who is the – Josh Graham, you are – what's his name, dog? I'm blanking on him. You're
0: confident in his manhood.
1: You're what's his face, dog? Why am I blanking on this, Denton?
0: Think about it while I go to Kyle.
1: You know
0: Ohio.
1: Who I'm talking
0: Kyle
1: about.
0: Kyle in Ohio, 310-840-4910. Kyle, what is the biggest offseason storyline in the NFL?
6: Hey, what's up, guys?
1: What's up, dude?
6: So, man, I'm from Pittsburgh originally, but I live in Cincinnati now, man. And I heard that dude on the radio earlier talking about the Bengals are going to win 15 games. They got Dexter Lawrence. Like, come on, man. Dexter Lawrence had 14 solo tackles and a half sack last year. He really going to make them that much better?
1: Just because he had a half sack didn't mean he wasn't impactful as a pass rusher, pal.
6: Did you watch the Bengals defense last year?
1: I did.
6: Yeah, so you think Dexter Lawrence is going to make them win 14 games?
1: This is just you being an irrational Browns fan, so you're illogically
6: hated. I moved to Cincinnati in 2005. Back then, they didn't even have games on TV because they didn't have enough fans to show up. That's when they used to be blacked out. And I remember they went to the Super Bowl in 2021, and all of a sudden, oh, my God, they're contenders. They're the next dynasty. They ain't made the playoffs in 3 years. Like, what are we doing?
1: They're in a loaded conference. I don't like the Bengals slander because they're another one of my teams that I was pretty high on going into this thing. They've had one of the best off seasons in the NFL. They have revamped their defensive front and front seven. They added Brian Cook from the Kansas City Chiefs. They've made noise.
6: But I mean, Jonathan Allen's like 37 years old. What does he do anymore? I mean, What?
1: Jonathan Allen is going to hand clap the Bengals to death. You let anybody miss a tackle.
6: I'm telling you, I call Bengals fans who dorks, right? Every time they get a player, he's the best player in the world, and then he leaves, and he's not no good. Like, I mean, Trey Henderson, oh, he's so good, let's pay him. He leaves, they're like, oh, he wasn't no good anyways. We didn't need him. Like, come on, man.
1: Sounds like every delusional sports fan across the country.
0: It's good to hear from you.
1: Andy Bernard is Josh Graham. You are Andy Bernard, and without a shadow of a doubt. I mean, Andy Bernard.
0: Ed Helms in The Hangover first, because he had a tooth that he pulled out in that movie. Same tooth that I lost. It was knocked out with a BB gun when I was a kid by my brother.
1: Your brother must hate you. He shot you in the mouth with a BB gun?
0: No, he didn't shoot me.
1: I would have beat his ass.
0: He jabbed me with a gun, and it chipped my tooth. It was like I was in second.
1: I would have beat my
0: second
1: grade brother's ass.
0: Mm-hmm. Great stuff. I think that puts a bow on this subject. We have Lamar Jackson sound, and Linnell has hockey analysis to bring to us. Next.
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0: B-Dot, the most entertaining guest in sports talk, is going to join us 20 minutes from now. Linnell, our question of the night, what is the biggest NFL offseason storyline? Is your answer Vrabel and Rossini, or would you go another direction?
1: Yeah, I'm going Vrabel Rossini. It's really hard not to go with that, but I keep going back to the most, I guess, the most under-talked about storyline that really should be taking the cake. If it wasn't for, excuse me, guys, if it wasn't for this Mike Vrabel, Diana Rossini saga, the return of one Patrick, we would be on Mahomes' watch every damn day. We would be searching and thirsty for an update on his ACL rehab, man. And we got video evidence of him today. That, to me, is the biggest story, man. How does
0: it would be
1: the best quarterback in football return, man?
0: It would be like Anchorman, Panda Watch, but every day, rather than us getting an update on the panda, we'd be getting an update on Patrick Mahomes. Mahomes Watch.
1: Is Panda like Watch like only, but I'm sorry,
0: Mike Vrabel,
1: sidebarring us again. We have baby pandas in D.C. at the zoo, and like they always get like random names, and there's panda watching on Fox 5 all the time. Is it the same thing? What happened in Anchorman?
0: Really? They do Panda Watch in real life?
1: Mm-hmm. That's a real thing in D.C. Yeah, they watch pandas.
0: This is, I didn't know this.
1: I think the current baby panda.
0: I thought it was just an Anchorman bit.
1: It's like Zhao Pao or something like that. Was the last baby panda that we watched.
0: Making fun of the news business in the 70s. Today we spell redemption.
1: There we go.
0: R-O-N. 310-840-4910. Biggest offseason storyline in the NFL. Let's go to Chance in Alabama. Chance, what's the storyline you think of first?
1: Blitz, Bama, blitz.
2: I mean, it's definitely the variable thing. But, like, as far as on-field goals, it kind of stole my thunder. It's Mahomes coming back. You know, he's the greatest quarterback going right now in most people's opinion. I think going into next year, my number one quarterback would be Josh. But I think another alternative storyline would be Josh Allen bouncing back. Just the return of Burrow being healthy, just the great quarterback play in the AFC specifically that we're going to see. I'm looking forward to that. And as far as the whole booty thing, I just got to say, Yager, man, I don't know what you guys are talking about, like, specifically.
1: Are you talking about Jahmyr Yager?
2: Dude, he used his ass.
0: Jahmyr Yager has a dunk.
2: When he played.
0: For sure.
2: I'm just talking about how he used it in the game, man. I'm not talking about how it looks. But, man, he'd use that thing. No one could get around his big ass. No one could get around him. It was like a freaking dump truck. Go watch some highlights, man. He used that thing crazy.
0: Washington Capitals legend, Jahmyr Yager, Pittsburgh Penguin. I like that. This is the part where I need to remind people, thank you, Chance, from Bama, that there was a big portion of an hour that was taken up by us talking about the male figure and Larry Fitzgerald and Drake Baby and asked about his tush. How did we not even bring up the tush push at any point of that hour or the big dumper in Seattle? It just didn't come up. You know, honestly, tap chest, that's on me. It's on me as a host, and I take full responsibility for it. Linnell is staring bullets into me right now, so to cheer him up, let's go to Johnny in the VA. 310-840-4910. That's not far from where the space Linnell occupies. Johnny, what is the best story in the NFL offseason?
3: Well, I'm not trying to make Linnell feel better, but it's definitely Jane Daniels and him being injured. But I do got to take away Linnell's Commanders fan, like tag. He's not a Commanders fan no more. This dude glosses over Dak Prescott, and you've been glossing over Dak Prescott all summer in the Dallas Cowboys, man. I was going to try and call you here a few weeks ago, but it's like, dude, what's going on? You're not the Linnell.
0: I said it to him too. Hey, Johnny. Johnny, I usually back up my guy, but I said it to Linnell. He's been glossing the Cowboys all offseason. That's true.
1: You two guys sound like wannabe millennials. It's glazing, first and foremost. And sorry for being honest and objective about the Dallas Cowboys, Johnny. They're a good
3: But you're not being honest and objective, dude.
1: How?
3: The dude has made money. The dude has made – he sucks. He's overrated. The dude has made money off the backs of the Giants and the Commanders. Like, dude, I would throw 5,000 yards if I had to play them four times a year. Our defense has been garbage forever, dude. He is completely overrated. In the playoffs, he chokes. He vomits on himself. How do you not see this? Like, I'm asking for real. Like, genuinely.
1: And I'll answer. Dak Prescott is the most underappreciated quarterback in the NFL. His mastery of Dallas's offense, he's one of the last of a dying breed in terms of having full command of the offense at the line of scrimmage, checking in and out of runs, sliding protections. Dak Prescott is the mitochondria of the damn Dallas Cowboys offense. Montgomery County Public Schools, stand the hell up!
0: Mitochondria.
1: Acid mitochondria.
0: Osmosis Jones over here.
1: That's what we get here on Westwood One Sports Night. Acid mitochondria.
0: It's amazing.
1: But no, his understanding, his handling of the offense, he's a damn genius. I expect Dallas to be really good this year if they're able to stay healthy and get some pass rush. By the way, everyone's looking for, you know, Commanders clips out of Ashburn. I saw a clip out of Oxnard. Donovan Azaraku's put on like 20 pounds. Just saying. That's my guy for year two. I think Donovan Azaraku's going to go crazy this year.
0: Some might say he's thick with two C's. 310-840.
1: He's literally an undersized pass rusher. What are you talking about? Now you're reaching at this point.
0: He picked up 20 pounds. No, I'm just saying. 310-840-4910. Let's go to Steve, who's in Stockton. Steve, you're on Westwood One Sports Night. Steve, what's the biggest offseason storyline in the NFL?
4: Yo, thank you for having me, man. I'm a big Raider fan here, and I got to say, man, whoever thinks that the Raiders situation, the improvement of their situation, like, isn't the biggest deal of the offseason, that's just being an absolute hater. When you look at what they did, you know, with the Kubiak thing, I mean, that was the number one, the most coveted coach that was out there.
0: Than Harbaugh.
4: And they got him. Well, no, I don't know. I respectfully
0: more
4: disagree
0: people,
4: with
0: more
4: that.
0: More people
4: I
0: mean, wanted John Harbaugh. That guy might be a future Hall of Fame coach. But other than him, sure. Coordinators, fine.
4: Harbaugh is like, he's one of those dudes. I think the Niners are silly for letting him go, you know. And I understand the value he brings
0: to the Chargers.
4: I'm
0: talking about John going from the Ravens to the Giants. That's what I'm talking about.
4: Oh, man. Well, I thought there was only three. How many of them are there?
1: How many are
0: Jim Harbaugh was in San Francisco and then went to Michigan and now is with the Chargers. John has been coaching the Ravens the last 20 years pretty much. He got fired and then got hired by the Giants.
1: Mr. Raider fan, you're going to think I'm rage baiting you. If your team doesn't start Kirk Cousins, you won't be as good. I think Fernando Mendoza should sit for the entire campaign.
4: I totally agree.
1: Sit until he grows a cool gene in his body. And then at that point, we can free him and let him play quarterback.
0: But by the way, you should know this about my guy, Linnell, Steve. He's a Fernando Mendoza hater, though. That's true.
4: Why? I don't understand. Is it because he's just too perfect? And
1: because he wasn't the best player in the draft, and they drafted him because they needed a quarterback. Like, just a bad decision by the organization.
4: Look what he did against the best competition in college football.
1: He had the best team in college football, too, pal. It ain't going to be
0: 72. It's Indiana you're talking about, not Ohio State.
1: It ain't going to be 72 and sunny out in Las Vegas when you're getting harassed by the Broncos, when you're getting harassed by the Chargers, and when Chris Jones is breathing down your neck. Every time Fernando Mendoza was pressured last year, it's the number one knock I have against him. He did not perform well in adverse situations. He just didn't.
0: Appreciate the call. From him. I think we could do one more on NFL offseason storylines. 310-840-4910, because I need to get Linnell's hockey takes before we get to grammar school, because that's his form of grammar school, was, you know, being baptized in the waters, not of Lake Minnetonka, shout out to Prince, but maybe Canadian waters, talking about my Carolina Hurricanes facing the Montreal Canadiens tonight. So let's go to Adam, who's in Wisconsin. Adam, you're on Westwood One Sports Night. What's the biggest story of the NFL offseason?
1: Hey, Adam. Packers suck, by the way.
0: What? What are we doing? That's not how we welcome guests to the show. just saying their team sucks before they even talk?
1: I said it as I was looking in the bottom right corner of my team's chat at When Oliver Popular. It was directed at him as well.
0: I was told in my ear that he just dropped. You might have just offended a guest in our home. A guest who was kind enough to join the program and offer some insight. Maybe on the Packers in Wisconsin. You just said his team sucked before we could hear from him.
1: I was accurate. The Packers are the worst team in the NFC North.
0: But why? He might not have been a Packer fan. Why are we coming out of the box saying that?
1: If you have made the awful choice to live in the terrible place of Wisconsin.
0: What are you doing right now?
1: And you're not a Packer fan. Like, what are you doing? What are you going to do? You torture
0: yourself? Milwaukee's a great city.
1: You torturing yourself with the Bucks? Is that what you're doing with that fraud?
0: They won a title 5 years ago. When's the last time your Wizards made the playoffs?
1: Do you have a basketball team in Charlotte?
0: I don't root for the team in Charlotte. I don't have an NBA team.
1: This bit that you do, like you're not a homer. Like I've never. Let's pull the curtain all the way back.
0: Dude,
1: here
0: I told you, I'm wearing
1: Panther
0: an
1: fan.
0: Orioles T-shirt.
1: You're a Hurricanes
0: fan. I'm a Hurricanes fan. I'm not anti-homer. I'm telling you the teams I like. I'm being full disclosure.
1: You like Duke and Carolina. you like them all. And NC State. And East Carolina. Your alma mater, by the way, right?
0: Okay. Linnell, I feel like you're filibustering because I need you to tell me.
1: Oh, you wanted my
0: analysis.
1: Can we get some Canes production
0: up
1: for this?
0: 3-1 Eastern Conference final. No. No.
1: Can we get some like skates on the ice? No. Maybe during the stupid ass 18-minute intermission that they take in between periods. What a stupid concept by a

0: couple of things that I really enjoyed about tonight. From like an actual hockey standpoint,
1: sure.
0: I thought, and maybe this is because it's what? Game five of the Eastern Conference Finals, potential, or game four. This is because it's game four of the Eastern Conference Finals.
1: I'm going to put my jersey on while you're getting here.
0: There was, and I give a lot of credit to hockey players out there. I say it all the time. I once went on like a drunk ice skating date. It was awful. Those dudes and the speeds at which they skate and the physicality and the way they're slamming Bamas off the wall, it is a actual car crash on ice, what you're watching in hockey. I give them all the credit in the world. The onslaught that we saw, what was it, Josh? Like three goals in the span of like 2.5 to 3 minutes? Yeah. Something
1: into
0: ridiculous.
1: Into the first period.
0: Mm-hmm. If every hockey game went down like that, maybe I'd watch more. Maybe I'd watch more. That was exciting. It got my heart racing, partially because you were literally convulsing through the phone. But like,
1: yeah.
0: it was lit, man. I can't lie. Something else that I really liked, and maybe like the NFL can lean into this more, the NBA can lean into this a little bit more. The whole like presentation of watching Montreal come out. And just the whole bit of, like, the fire thing. I don't know how to describe it. But, like...
1: They lit the flame where you had
0: they
1: a
0: lit
1: legend
0: the flame.
1: Come out.
0: You know, it just...
1: Yara
0: Halak. It made it feel big is the best way that I would put it. It had all the big game feels. I just think it's crazy. Like, every other sports legend should be ashamed that Wayne Gretzky gives that much time to hockey coverage, yet... I mean, if it doesn't have, I'm going to use this time to slander Michael Jordan because I don't think he's the greatest of all time. I think he's an absolute fraud.
1: A fraud?
0: Yes.
1: 100%. What?
0: I think it's crazy how unavailable he makes himself to the game and his unwillingness to continue to push the game forward. It's like he thinks he's bigger than the program. No, you're just Michael Jordan, and you played against a bunch of unathletic dudes.
1: Wow.
0: Yeah. Eat that.
1: There's
0: 40
1: Linnell's
0: and over
1: hockey
0: club.
1: Coverage punctuated by Michael Jordan slander. 3-1-0.
0: There you go, Mike. Shout out to Mike, man.
1: Let's go, Mike. 310-840-4910 if you want in. Rapid fire. Sean in Virginia. Best NFL. Offseason storyline, rapid fire, Sean. Go.
2: Of course, I'm going to go with, you know, the Josh Jacobs thing that just came out. But I called in general to the last caller in regards to Linnell that I've been listening to you, Mr. Linnell, youngest in charge, since you got on the radio. And I'm going to have to call Doc on this. I'm thinking you're sounding like a Cowboys fan. You know, I don't understand why this admiration for the Cowboys is
3: left hand down.
0: You're
2: down in poor Graham for his love of Bryce Young.
0: I'm downing Josh Graham for his love of Moody. What is Moody? Male booty. Egregious levels
2: and
0: amounts
2: of anybody's booty. But
1: I don't
2: in general,
1: love booty. I
2: and I've been
1: acknowledge
2: listening to this show
1: booty.
2: And I like That's this show and all, but. Every Thank time you. I call, it sounds like that you are a fan of the Cowboys.
0: I'm not a Cowboys.
2: It hurts my feelings.
0: Excuse me for just having honest,
1: feelings,
0: objective, unbiased honest. Commentary. I'm unbiased. I'm objective. I'm a straight shooter. I have no dog in the fight when it comes to this national platform. I must be unbiased despite my burgundy and gold themed background that I have.
1: We do have a Cowboy fan that's going to join us in BDOT in just a few minutes. This is supposed to be rapid fire. We're doing it poorly. Jim is in New Hampshire. Jim, what is
0: Jim.
1: Your NFL?
4: What's up, my friend?
1: Best storyline, yeah.
4: Hey, I just want to touch base. My Cleveland Browns, I think they did a lot this year.
0: Yeah,
4: you got a great O-line. I think they're going to turn it around with Watson. Can you guys elaborate on that?
0: See, I don't know if it'll be with Watson. They're going to turn it around with somebody. Isn't Watson like some sort of AI tool? I'm totally all over the place. But I know there's an AI tool out there named Watson. I think it's IBM has Watson. But whoever, I'll continue to say, every Browns fan that calls into this show and wants to beat their chest about what Andrew

0: Barry and company did to uplift that offense this offseason, you have at it, pal. I am in lockstep with you. I think the Browns are making the playoffs.
1: Linnell, I disagree with that, but I'm happy you're here with that stance.
0: Yeah.
1: B-Dot is going to take me to grammar school. He's the most entertaining guest in sports talk, and you'll find out why next.
2: Remember Deshaun Watson? He's been on IR the last 19 months. And now, the front runner to be the Browns starter. But Shedeur Sanders and Dylan Gabriel are coming for the job. As always, the quarterback carousel in Cleveland is one to watch. Westwood One Sports.
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20: A better life with Dr. Sanjay Gupta.
21: Breast cancer is the most common cancer among women in the world. And according to a new study out of the University of Washington School of Medicine, an estimated 3.5 million cases a year are expected by 2050. Now, the good news is we've gotten so much better at screening, earlier detection, and cutting-edge treatments in many countries, including here in the United States. But even here in America, black women have a death rate from breast cancer that is 40% higher than white women, a disparity that exists despite our world-class treatment infrastructure. So what can you do to lower your risk? Eat less red meat? Try your best to manage your blood sugar and your weight? Exercise is really important. Cut back on drinking, quit smoking. And remember this, you should start getting mammograms. At what age? 40. That's when you should start. I'm Dr. Sanjay Gupta, helping you live a better life.
2: Bellingham.
1: On Sports Nights. Dot, before we get to grammar school, our normal buffoonery nonsense portion of the conversation. Yes, it's buffoonery.
0: It's not buffoonery. You just don't know anything.
22: Right.
0: That doesn't make it buffoonery.
22: That part.
1: Well, it's buffoonery on my part, I suppose, if I don't know these things. How about we hit on the NBA Finals, or perhaps that NBA Finals matchup being set in the minds of many. The Knicks, a week from tonight, will be there. Do you believe the Western Finals to be finished, a done deal?
22: No, absolutely not. I still feel like they have that force that cannot be reckoned with, which is Wemby. And once Wemby realizes that he is a force that cannot be unstoppable, he's an unstoppable force. Once he realizes that, the cheat code is activated, man. Now, again, I don't know if he'll be able to click it on in this series, but if he does, I can see them sweeping the damn Knicks. But, yeah, I can, Josh. I'm sorry. I really can. Like, and
1: what
22: I,
1: about
22: I,
1: OKC?
22: I don't think that. I think a Knicks OKC series goes 6 or 7. I think you can game plan better for OKC, a la the Lakers, a la what the Spurs did in the regular season, right? I think Wemby holds that big joker, man. Like, he has that Michael Jordan. Like, again, we were talking off air, and I told you, like, in the 90s, there were a bunch of great players and great teams that did not win rings because they could not figure out Michael Jordan. And Wemby is today's Michael Jordan. I really believe that, man. And once he realizes that, cheat code activated.
0: Look how angry Josh is getting is you just give Wemby all this heap and praise. And
22: can't help it. 7'5" guard.
0: He compared him to Michael Jordan. The one thing that I say he's got to improve on up here, man, he shouldn't be shooting 7 shots in the half.
1: I'm okay with what he said there. Notice he compared Wemby to Michael Jordan, not to LeBron James. It's interesting because you could actually beat LeBron's team. You can't beat Michael's team in the finals.
22: But to that same point, now I just got into a whole debate about this too, because I feel like the unstoppable player baton was passed from Michael Jordan to LeBron James, and now it's being passed to Wemby. And my Kobe fans are like, wait, what about Kobe? And I understand Kobe was a force, no doubt about it. But there was never a run where Kobe was like, LeBron was something we had never seen before, a la Michael Jordan, a la Wemby. Kobe was Michael Jordan 2.0. He was a great version of MJ, but we had seen it already. We had never seen 265, 6'7", 6'8", playing point guard, dunking, playing the big. We had never seen that before like LeBron. The same way we've never seen 7'5", man. 7'5", step backs, pull-up threes, dunking from the free throw line, mid-game. Like, it's insane what this dude does.
1: Yeah, this is me as a college football fan. You sound like the college football playoff committee member when it was a four-team field, saying, look how many five-star recruits this team has, and look how great. Well, then why did they lose more games than this team did? Don't tell me how talented you are. What are the results? And Michael Jordan had the best results.
22: Absolutely. And the regular season, when you talk about the Spurs and the OKC Thunder, who had the best results?
1: Mm-hmm. It is B-Dot who's with us here. We are thinking a lot about the Western Conference Finals, which will tip off tomorrow. But the reason that we have Dot with us here is to play a little game we call Grammar School. By the way, D-Day, might need some research on this. Maybe you could text us this. You said the word Allah a lot during that last answer, and it had me thinking, where does that come from? Linnell, have you ever thought about that? Like, where does that Allah come from? As like, for example, Allah.
3: So you trying to get me canceled? You want me to say Lahi or something?
1: No, like he said, okay. Allah.
3: Like, really like the phrase, Allah.
1: Yeah, like the...
3: Not
1: like
3: the extraterrestrial being, okay.
1: No. So, see if we can get an answer on that.
3: I don't know where it comes from. I wish it, I like saying Ali better because shout out Muhammad. But yeah, you know.
1: Ali Boumaye. Let's
3: Ali Boumaye.
1: Grammar school started. Okay, explain the rules of grammar school to those who might be uninitiated.
22: It's very simple, man. I give Josh three words or phrases that are heavily used in the urban demographic. If he can get two or more correct, then he gets a satisfactory grade in grammar school. Now, before we start today, I would like to apologize to my good friend, L-Dub, because on last episode, I told him that, you know, I'd heard the Drake and, you know, like I'd listened to like the first four or five tracks. And after that, it was, I would like to retract that ridiculousness that I spoke to. I would like to jump on the train of this is an amazing album. I've been track after track after track, Shebang and Atlanta this, and I'm just really, really enjoying the Drake album in totality. I've only heard Iceman. I have not heard the other two.
3: So you didn't worry about.
22: Yeah, but I've really enjoyed it. Sorry, D-Day, I apologize. I know you're probably upset as hell behind the scenes right now, but I just want to say the Drake album is hot fire. All right, so with that being said.
1: I love that he said
3: he called it hot fire.
1: He's like, I haven't had time to get to Habidi or whatever the hell the other one's called. No one can remember.
22: No. Okay, so with that being said, what we have today is Toronto slang.
3: Oh, yeah.
22: For my folk Drake, do right and kill everything. Yeah. Today's episode is sponsored by Toronto, T-Dot, a.k.a. The Six. Up first, Josh, if somebody is beacon, B-E-A-K-I-N, beacon, what are they doing?
3: Better not come my way, Josh. I'll tell you, I'm from Maryland. I'm not from the Six.
1: I feel like I know what this is. I think I've heard this before.
22: I think you're going
1: to beacon. I think it means you're sticking your nose into something. Like, oh, you're beacon. Like, it's your beak that's sticking out.
22: Is that your final answer?
1: Yeah.
22: That's incorrect.
1: God, dang it. You were smiling. It made me
3: think. The way that you attempt to use context clues, though, has got to be applauded. I'd give you all the credit in the world. Beacon, though?
22: Well, that's exactly why I thought he would get it, because beacon, it means talking too much. You're doing too much talking. You need to shut up. Your beacon.
1: Your nose, it's your mouth.
22: Yes. Gosh, Josh.
3: That's tough, Josh. I will say this, like, I'm your lifeline, and I'm normally, like, my track record as a lifeline is, like, undefeated, low-key. I have nothing for you today. And I normally say that in jest. I genuinely have nothing for you today.
1: If I do well on this, I'm gonna put the hockey helmet back on. Or if I lose, I'll put the hockey helmet
3: on.
1: You
3: are not getting that big-ass head and that little-ass helmet. That's right.
1: It'll happen.
22: You're gonna pass out.
1: If I lose grammar school, then that's something that might need to happen. B-Dot's with us. That's Linnell Willingham. I'm Josh Graham. Westwood One Sports Night. I got to get two out of three right. D-Day texted me. Allah is it came from France. That's the degree of research that we got. I got a text. It came from France. I appreciate that.
22: Thanks, Peter.
1: Okay. What is the next grammar school word?
22: All right. If someone is cheesed, C-H-E-E-S-E-D, they're cheesed. What does that mean?
3: Mom's them cheesed. I'm just using the accent. I don't know what it means, Josh. Do not. I'm telling you, I don't know this one. And I'm not lying.
1: Cheesed. See, I was ready to jump in because I thought for sure you were saying cheese in. But we know what cheese in is.
22: Yeah, that's
1: somebody not. Is cheesed.
22: Yeah, they're cheesed.
3: Miss Rachel.
1: I'm going to say cheesed means that.
22: It's an emotion.
1: Okay, then I'm going to say that somebody is really happy that they're it's deriving cheesing. Like, you're shaking your head, Linnell. I need to get this right to have a shot. Like, do you have any better ideas?
3: I just continue to lack confidence in you with this segment.
1: Do you know it? Do you know it?
3: I'm from Maryland, not from Toronto. I rep the six.
1: I'm not from Toronto. Why am I being held to a ridiculous standard?
22: Yeah, you might know it, Linnell, because you're a Drake fan. You're a Drake fan, Linnell, so you might have heard this in rhymes.
1: Like, it's like Bieber.
3: Mads is cheesed. I'm probably not using it in the right context. I told you to pass. Maybe I can help you on the last one.
1: Can you use me?
3: It's like when parents try to help their kids with this new age homework.
1: Can you use
3: it? I don't know what goddamn.
1: Can you use it in a sentence?
22: Yeah. The more and more we go in this segment, you're getting more and more cheesed.
3: Okay, this should help you.
1: I guess cheesed means frustrated as hell.
22: I'll let Linnell say if that should be the correct answer. The correct answer for cheesed is angry. Somebody is super angry.
3: Like, okay, yeah,
22: very mad.
3: I didn't know cheese, so I'm glad you decided to not be a smart aleck and come to me with something where I couldn't help.
22: But will we give?
1: That's a lifeline because you gave me a hint. I appreciate it.
3: You're
1: not
3: union?
1: You.
3: Okay.
1: Not you, Linnell. B-Dot gave me a hint that he didn't have to give me. So he gave me an assist, which means I'm all by myself on this last one. I'm not looking for handouts. I'm trying to win this. Okay. So I got one right. You also bailed me out and saying, all right, it's a little bit of a reach, and that's an assist on Linnell's part. I don't accept charity well, so I'm going to take this one by myself. It's the last one.
22: If something is teat, T-E-E-T, if something is teat, what is it?
1: It's bad. If something's teat, it's like, man, this is awful. It's bad.
22: Is that your final answer?
1: Yes.
22: That's incorrect. Yep, teat means cool. Something super cool, man. Like, this is teat. Like, this show is teat. Like, you putting on this helmet's about to be teat. Look at that. Look how teat that is.
3: Man's just eating his helmet, trying to figure out what's next. I don't know if I'm
1: now. I need to figure out the headphones.
22: You look ridiculous.
3: This is stupid.
22: Big shout out to everybody watching online, man. Please screenshot this and tag me so I can know who's locked in.
3: Yeah, this is tough.
1: You can find our YouTube channel, Westwood One Sports Night.
22: Yo.
1: At Josh Graham Show, at Nell_BTP.
22: You look like a serial killer, man.
3: Is that a goalie mask? Is that like different masks? Because like regular people in hockey don't wear masks.
22: Yeah.
3: Regular people in hockey don't wear masks.
1: It's an authentic Carolina Hurricanes goalie helmet. And this is an authentic Carolina Hurricanes jersey that's signed by the 2006 Stanley Cup champs.
3: So technically we could like sell you.
22: Wait, Linnell, do you think that you could score on Josh as a goalie?
3: Hell yeah. Anything that has to do with athleticism, me and Josh Graham, I will pop it on Josh. I'll be honest with you. I will turn into a different person. You already see the competitor in me coming out. I need to let you finish the damn sentence. Hell no.
22: Calm down.
3: All right, now look, it's because I got on my trap fit too.
22: Calm down. You're feeling real thuggy today, my boy. I don't know if it's the outfit, the all black or what.
3: Men's got to take it easy. Men's got to take it easy.
1: B-Dot. So
22: stupid.
1: You like, I'm trying to like come up with like a sports context here so that somebody who's just now tuning in or watching, they just are wondering and we're not going to acknowledge. So the Knicks, do you think that, why do you think the Knicks are the team that everybody across the country seems to be rooting for to win it all, despite the fact they're a New York-based team. Usually, there's some polarity that comes along with New York sports teams.
22: I think it's a couple of things, man. Like, it's the underdog story. The Knicks ain't done nothing in 20-some years since, like, the 90s, you dig? I think people really, really like Jalen Brunson, man. And people to know his story and how much money he forfeit so that he could play with his friends and to believe in them. And then now he's about to get this Supermax. Like, I think it's stories like that that people like. And then you have Cowboy fans like myself who's just optimistic that they can win it. And that would mean that there is hope. There's hope for us Cowboy fans that maybe we too can make it to a finals and a Super Bowl even. That'd be amazing. So go Knicks. Wow. And Josh, you better be glad they shortened it to Knicks from the Knickerbockers, because they would have been the Knickers. You could have never said that.
3: Man.
1: Every time I usually avoid the expression Knickerbockers for obvious reasons. I get nervous every single time.
22: You better make sure you enunciate that CK like a MF. You hear what I'm saying to you?
1: Just staying away. Just going to stay away. B-Dot, it is always a joy to have you on the program, whether or not I'm wearing a hockey mask. And we hope that we can do this again next week. It's always a lot of fun.
22: B.TV on Instagram. Somebody, please, so that I know that there's life out there listening, please, and watching, please take a screenshot of this fool with this mask on and send it to my DMs right now. Thank you.
1: Close out this segment the way it needs to be closed out.
22: Oh, yeah. You already know. You know what you have to do, folks. You keep listening.
4: 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Back then, we had dial-up internet. Livin' La Vida Loca topped the charts. And the world was worried about Y2K. Yeah, it's been a while. Congrats, Big Apple. Party like it's 1999. Westwood One Sports.
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0: Graham. And it's too hot at this time of night / morning for me to continue wearing this hockey sweater that, frankly, I'm just happy I was able to fit in, considering I purchased this sweater 20 years ago during the Carolina Hurricanes Stanley Cup run in 2006. And the jersey is signed by all the players from that team. And I'm just happy the Canes took care of their business tonight. Yeah.
1: Well, I think there was more where that came from, Mike. Just make him shut up even longer.
0: So, gonna dress down a little bit, get a little bit comfortable. But no, Willingham.
1: I just think, you know what? Honestly, I am totally in favor. Mike, seriously, and I know technically Oliver's training you. Let me train you as well. Every time he speaks during the 2 a.m. hour, which is our final hour of power, just bleep him out. We don't need to hear from him in the final hour. We're going to pull a Brad Evans, and it's just going to be me the rest of the way.
0: We've got...
1: Kidding, guys! Hey, easy peasy, guy! Hey!
0: We have Strange But True to do. We've got Graham's gambling
1: hold on,
0: to
1: hold
0: do.
1: Hold on, Josh. What you're not going to do, you misspelled my name on the rundown, L-Y-N-E-L-L. Then you call my staple segment Strange But True. It's weird but true to you, Josh
0: Wait,
1: Graham.
0: I misspelled your name?
1: Yeah, you misspelled my name. You know what? I'm officially dethroning you. As of today, May the 28th, 2026, Josh Graham is now the prince of North Kakalaki. I am officially stripping you of your title of being the Kang. You're now the prince. The Kang of North Kakalaki belongs to none other than Mr. Four Shifter today himself. Will the Thrill Dalton is now the new Kang of North Kakalaki. How does it feel to be demoted?
0: Now you and
1: Bryce Young have even more in common.
0: You had me worried that in some public forum, on a tweet or an Instagram post, that I had misspelled your name and I was about to feel terrible. You're talking about the rundown that only me and you see? That is for merely me pronouncing things properly. It's not public. It's not for... Do you know how many names I'm probably spelling wrong on that document throughout the night? Nobody's supposed to see it. It's supposed to be if I say it well on the air. I don't give a rat's ass if your name's misspelled in the document.
1: Mike, you can fade him down too when you do it. Not the sounder. Fade him down.
0: What?
1: Can we actually practice something real quick? Mike, just cut his mic. Just cut his mic real quick. Josh, try to talk. He's trying to talk and you can't hear him. That's amazing. We should do this more often during the show where we just mute Josh. Mike, you can pot him back up. He's off punishment.
0: Did he actually do it?
1: Yeah, he cut your ass off because he's getting
0: Mike,
1: trained. He's listening.
0: Never cut my mic again.
1: Mike.
0: And I'm being serious.
1: Mike.
0: And
1: Mike.
0: I'm being... And Linnell...
1: Mike, play the horn real quick.
0: I'm telling you.
1: Again and then cut his mic.
0: What are you doing? Oh, I'm the hero. I'm trying to get us to a place not
1: to
0: take pot shots at our colleagues.
1: Were you about to say that you were the hero? And did you just say you were taking back?
0: What?
1: My hearing's off tonight. Between that and the seeing dog or the non-seeing dog, I just have a bunch of
0: things. And now we're referencing things from an hour and a half ago. Okay. Now, how about we cut Linnell's mic? Let's do that and figure this one out while we hit on some stories that we haven't talked about yet. Is that okay? Okay. 310-840-4910. How about we don't cut anybody's mics? And how about we talk about sports?
1: Josh, you said you got your mic cut off. You didn't like that, did you? I'm gonna put that in my back pocket and walk it back.
0: Let me ask you a question. And then maybe we can do the last hour of the show and you're asking to go on vacation. Let me ask you a question. Are you gonna stop playing defense against the show? Or are we going to do the show?
1: I'm playing defense against the show.
0: You are. What do you want? You want to do the show? Or do you want to play defense against the show?
1: I'm playing defense as a Oriole, Panther, Hurricane fan. You know nothing about defense, first and foremost. So don't say I'm playing defense against the show.
0: Orioles pitching was great tonight. They allowed Tampa to 2 runs. The Hurricanes, I think, limited Montreal to the fewest shots any team's ever had in an Eastern Conference Finals through 4 games. 43 shots. See, Mike, you're getting really good at this. I appreciate that from Mike. I do. There are headlines we haven't had a chance to get to yet. And I'm going to let you have the dealer's choice, Linnell. Because I can feel, like, you see vacation on the horizon. You're wanting to, like, punch the clock and say bye. So I'm trying to, like, revive you. I'm trying to bring you back to life.
1: How many shots at my radio personality am I going to have to hear within the next 5 minutes before we go to break? Now I'm mailing it in? Now you're accusing me of mailing it in?
0: You're mailing it in. Yeah, that's what I'm saying. Which of these stories? I'm giving you a dealer's choice. Do you want to talk about Travis Kelce now being part owner of the Cleveland Guardians ownership group, the MLBPA sending its first CBA proposal to MLB owners, or Robert Pattinson starring in a Chris Hansen movie? How to Catch Predator.
1: We should talk about the MLBPA because it's the most pressing real sports story on the docket. For a league that's about to go defunct in the next 5 years, because of their inability to come together on a collective bargaining agreement, I think this was a good step for them today. A proposal was set. There's conversation and dialogue being had. That's not a good step? No. This is a bad step? I'm being told in my ears this is an okay step.
0: It's good news.
1: Well, our resident baseball insider, Oliver Popular, whose baseball mind we value, says it's not that good of news. Why is it not that good of news?
0: If you're thinking that this is going to be the proposal that's accepted.
1: We have to have conversation started, though. It's my thing.
0: But here's the part that's important to note. It is smart for the players to put this out at a time where you look at the top teams in baseball, the American League. The two best teams in the American League might be the Rays and the Guardians. Their payroll, 24th and 29th out of 30 teams. So if you're trying to make the argument, hey, all this salary cap stuff being existential for baseball is overrated and overblown, now would be a good time to make that argument, as the Brewers are really good, the Rays are really good, the Guardians are really good, while the Mets, who spent more money than anybody else, are really bad, as are a lot of name brands. The Red Sox and Phillies having fired their managers the first 2 months. The San Francisco Giants have been a train wreck disaster. The Detroit Tigers, oh my God, tonight you lose Mize and you lose Kenley Jansen on the same night. It's brutal. And that's a top 10 spending team. So if you want to make the case now to Major League Baseball owners, hey, the salary cap thing is not worth losing time next season for, I think it's a good argument to make, because even if you believe that it would be best for baseball to have a salary cap for the health of the sport, we can all agree that the worst case scenario is not playing the season on time next year. If 94 taught us anything, that strike, it's the damage that would do, and it would ruin the momentum that the sport.
1: Why no one cares about Major League Baseball at this current juncture, and they're at risk of it happening again. I think the fact that this conversation.
0: Baseball's doing really well.
1: To you.
0: I mean, the ratings show it.
1: Ratings. Okay. Your opinion, my opinion.
0: Got it. No, the
1: I think the fact that there's
0: opinion,
1: conversation. The fact that there's conversation happening, I think is a good thing.
0: I agree. I agree. I think it's a good step. As long as you understand that that's not going to be what the owners accept, but it does lead to public dialogue, because that conversation, then
1: no dialogue, conversation, no deal.
0: Baseball fans need to ask themselves a question. Like, what is the most important thing here, and what is the worst case scenario? Because some might say it's worth losing time next year if it means getting a salary cap. I would disagree wholeheartedly with those people, even as somebody in an idyllic world who would like a salary cap for baseball. It's not worth losing games next year for it, and I think the early part of this season, some of the results we've seen, back that up. Mike Vrabel met with reporters for the first time since The NFL draft. You know the draft where he missed day three because he was at counseling with his wife? There's a lot that he had to say. There's a lot that you need to hear, and we'll get to it all next on Westwood One Sports Night.
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24: Have you ever noticed that you mostly breathe through one nostril at a time? Even when you're not sick, even when your allergies aren't bothering you. The body actually switches the dominant nostril as frequently as every 2 hours while we're awake. That's according to Adam Taylor, an anatomy professor at Lancaster University in the UK. This alternating cycle is automatic. It's regulated subconsciously by the hypothalamus in the brain, he said. Your body does this to give each nostril a chance to rest and repair so they don't get too dried out, which could make it easier for pathogens and inflammation to cause damage. Now, Taylor also said, studies suggest the left nostril may be more dominant, and when the right nostril is dominant, the body is in a more alert or even stressed state. Who knew? Pretty fascinating stuff. I'm Dr. Sanjay Gupta, helping you live a better life.
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0: this, but I did have an NWA phase where I listened to a lot of Ice Cube, NWA, Eazy-E, you name it. I don't know if you ever had a similar phase.
1: No. I'm 28.
0: Were you ever into 90s hip-hop?
1: I'm 28. So, no, I was never, ever. The most 90s hip-hop I got was from Grand Theft Auto.
0: Huh. See, I love Tribe Called Quest. I used to wake up every morning to Eazy-E. That used to get me where I needed to go in order to start the day the right way with some Eazy-E. When I sold books door to door in Texas. So 90s hip hop speaks some of my language. I do love 2000s hip hop as well because, like you, I am a millennial. I'm 32 years old, so just a little older. We've got Graham's gambling that we're going to do in about 20 minutes. How about we get to some Mike Vrabel sound? Because this is the gift that keeps on giving. Mike Vrabel meeting with media for the first time since the NFL draft. And Mike Vrabel had a lot to say on a myriad of different subjects. Linnell, if you were advising Mike Vrabel in terms of how to best answer inevitable questions that are going to be asked about, if it's not specifically Diana Russini, the scandal, stepping away from the team day three of the NFL draft, what advice might you give Mike Vrabel?
1: Here's a step the hell down to stop being a distraction to the entire National Football League, more specifically the Patriots organization. That would be my advice. Don't answer the questions at all. Just step down. Obviously being facetious when I say that, right? I think he did the best job he could. I keep plugging Patriots YouTube for whatever reason. 18 minutes and 17 seconds of your life that you all need to spend listening to the worst press conference today that I ever heard in my entire life. He had no clue how to handle himself at the podium. It was awkward. It was cringy. And wait till training camp when he has to speak every single day. You know what also happens during training camp? The amount of media that's allowed to participate grows exponentially. So I wonder if TMZ is going to try to get a credential to Patriots practice.
0: They might. They just might. Pretty clearly, somebody had the directive to Mike, try to shift things to football as quickly as you can. Here was Mike, for example, when he was asked about how he's been handling the distraction within the locker room.
2: Well, I mean, again, what that, we all have to deal with things, outside of here. And my focus and obviously the excitement that I have for coaching is what is most important right now. And this is a great opportunity, the spring.
0: Yeah, that's it. It's a great opportunity, the spring. Great opportunity, Linnell, to do what? To work out in shorts with no pads. That's the opportunity.
1: I don't know. I guess as I'm being harsh and critical of him and saying it was the worst presser ever, what was I expecting him to say, I guess? Maybe I need to, like, recalibrate my expectations for Mike Vrabel at the podium from here on out. Because like I told you earlier, when I called, like, my jaw, my chin is still literally on my hardwood floor as we speak. I could not believe the one answer that he gave, and I'm sure we're going to play that clip coming up here in a second. This whole 18-minute presser, I'll continue to say it, I thought was a unmitigated disaster. Now, the other part of this that I like haven't brought to the forefront yet on this show since we've been talking about this for the past several months, what if this is like a rallying cry for the Patriots? What if this distraction actually bands the Patriots together and they want to fight for Mike? Doesn't that sound like something you put on like a picket fence, fight for Mike? What if they want to rally? What if they want to puke and rally for Mike Vrabel here? Because I'll be real with you. And it's a 2 a.m. hour. We can be safe.
0: And rally?
1: There are probably Patriots players that walked up to Mike Vrabel and dapped his ass up for what he did. I guarantee you, the conversation behind the walls of that locker room is a hell of a lot different than the conversations we're having as media members about what exactly happened. Something that we call a distraction, they may praise in that Patriots locker room. And I just
0: Or just not care.
1: But, like, Vrabes is also the type of coach, too, that a lot of these dudes watched him play because of their age. Like, he didn't – Vrabes hasn't been out of the football forever, right? A lot of these dudes probably got to grow up watching him play. And, like, Vrabes is a cool dude, a player's coach. So, I think it goes over easy in the locker room. I just think this part, that 18-minute awkwardness, that's going to be what New England's going to have to, you know, fight here. Over the next
0: and there's going to be some people who say, how is this not discussed? It's all anybody's talking about, and this has to be addressed and whatnot. A good friend of mine is Steve Logan. Steve Logan was the head coach at my alma mater, East Carolina, but most notably in the NFL, he was the quarterback's coach in San Francisco when Colin Kaepernick was benched by the 49ers towards the end of his run there. And obviously there were a lot of headlines surrounding Colin at that time and Blaine Gabbert. So I remember talking to Steve. I was like, how did you deal with that? Oh, my gosh. It's the biggest circus in the NFL. He's like, what are you talking about? We didn't talk about that at all. He walked into the building. We had our QB meetings. We broke down film. We talked about the opponent. This isn't college where I have to care about their transcripts or, you know, that their girlfriend broke up with them. When they're in the building, we talk about ball. And I guarantee you, that's other than, to your point, maybe guys being guys, making jokes about it, making light of it amongst the guys. I don't think it's something that gets brought about. I don't think there's one guy who's like, oh, man, I don't know if I can listen to Coach Vrabes because of this. I don't think so.
1: I agree with you. I don't think his messaging hits any different after this scandal. I don't think his leadership is in question at all. For me, it's always been about public perception with this story. It's never been about what anybody behind those walls think. It's never been about what the people close to Mike Vrabel think. It's the public perception of the situation and the fact that it's constantly being talked about and poked and poked and poked and poked. I can't wait till we get to the audio clip that I am salivating over because
0: let's just get to it then.
1: Some very interesting insight.
0: Here is Mike Vrabel when he's asked about the future of this story, or more importantly, I think it was in the context of him missing a day due to counseling, day three of the NFL draft. If there were any other dates on the Patriots offseason calendar he was planning to miss.
2: I mean, I can only tell you I'm going to be there today, Ben, and I can't tell you anything other than I'm going to be out there today in full force, and I mean that because, you know, who knows what's going to come up. I'm not even, you know, anything could happen. And so I'm going to focus on today, but in the excitement that we've had and that we've built so far.
1: What do you mean, who knows what else is going to come out? What the hell else have you done, Mike? That's the whole point here. What do you mean, who knows what else is going to come out? Well, dog.
0: You.
1: How far did you go? How far did you really go with her? If he's the pappy, you got to step down if he's the pappy.
0: Oh, man. There's that, or what if there's a tape? Got to ask the question.
1: If there's the first thing that folks are going to talk about if there's a tape is, was he lying when he told his wife that he would sacrifice his hog for a title? Because he had a lot of hog to spare. That's the first thing that people are going to talk about. Was he lying? That'd be the first observation that folks make. But, like,
0: I need to obtain the text messages between Diana and Mike on the date that went viral where he said that, just to know what Diana texted Mike about. Just to know.
1: That's incredible.
0: I don't know.
1: But, no, like, hearing him, that piece of audio that we just played, I'm sorry, it screams, hey, I may not be here too much longer. It screams, hey, I'm a placeholder, right? And remember that story that came out from Daily Mail that we just kind of brushed to the side when they said that they were looking potentially at replacements for one Mike Vrabel, and old Mike Tomlin was a guy that was at the top of that list. We very much brushed that Daily Mail report to the side. How much more credible does it look here this morning? How much more credible does it look here at this current moment? What do you mean you don't know what's going to come out? I mean, I don't know. Like, Mike, where's your decorum? You might as well lay it all out there at this point. Everybody knows you cheated. Everybody knows you stepped out on your wife. At this point, just be honest.
0: I like this version of Linnell, because it was a few weeks ago you were still saying, we don't know that he did it. And now it's, you do know. We do know.
1: Well, he definitely did it. I mean, it was video evidence. I mean, they did it. I don't think I ever said he didn't do it.
0: There's video evidence?
1: Well.
0: I didn't know that.
1: They're lip locking at a public pub.
0: Public pecs. Yes, the public pecs. It's a thing. A lot of pecking.
1: The people's pecs. It's just.
0: And on the day that the world was crashing down, remember when we all learned about Rudy Gobert and then the locker room got sequestered and then Tom Hanks had COVID and Fred Hoiberg, there was a weird thing with him. And that was that night, you know, the day that we were all saying, be close to your loved ones, make sure you kind of stay apart from everybody else. And he was at a pub with.
1: What do you think Mike told his wife? What do you think Mike told his wife he was doing during that COVID shutdown moment when he was supposed to be at home with his family?
0: It's free agency.
1: Work.
0: You mean Mike? Oh, yeah, work. Uh-huh.
1: I just am baffled that he basically just told us that, yeah, like, there's a lot more coming out. That's what he told us today in a nutshell. It was like, yeah, you thought what's out now was bad. You wait until if they have what I think they have. That's the best way that I can put it. If Mike Vrabel basically said, if they have what I think they have, this is all going to go down. And you may not see me again. I don't know what's next. He can't get fired for a sex. And it's never about him being fired. I got to continue to stay on task. You know? It's not about him being fired. He's going to feel public pressure to step down.
0: I don't think so. I think this blows over. I do.
1: I think you're underestimating the American media.
0: No, I'm not. I think you're underestimating how little we care about public controversies when the football's

0: New England did last year en route to the Super Bowl was one of the easiest runs we've seen in the AFC in recent memory.
1: Mm-hmm.
0: They played a last place schedule. The team.
1: But they went 14-3 with that schedule.
0: Dude, that's what you're supposed to do when you play bad
1: no,
0: teams.
1: No, it isn't. When you win 14 games in the NFL, that's impressive. Again, I know their schedule wasn't great.
0: Didn't
1: I know
0: go 12-5 in 24, the Commanders did when they played that BS schedule?
1: Here's what I know from covering a lot of bad football. Bad coaches don't win the games that you're supposed to win. Good football coaches do. And Mike Vrabel won the games he's supposed to win. And then won playoff games, and he deserves credit for that. Does that mean that they were what that record suggested?
0: They're fraudulent.
1: No. Sure, you could say that, given how they played in the Super Bowl. That's fine. But still, going 14-3 and going to the Super Bowl in your first year, inheriting a team that was bottom five in the NFL the previous year, I think that says something about coaching. Inherited having more free agents on a team that made it to the Super Bowl in NFL history tells you something about how a coach can put some things together. He's a hell of a coach, and that's what they care about most.
0: I've seen this act before. It's like it's so eerily similar to what I watched happen with my Commanders. We were all geeked up in year one. Jayden Daniels beats up on a BS schedule. It takes us all the way to the conference championship. And then year two, we had to play a big boy schedule. We got kicked in our face. I see the same sort of regression happening this year for New England, playing a big boy. The Commanders won 12 games in 2024. The year before, they were picking second in the damn draft. It's literally the same thing. I expect them to take a significant step back because everything that they did last year, to me at least, was fraudulent. Just my opinion.
1: Not sure if
0: I don't respect the Patriots.
1: I'm not sure if I'd push back too much on it. I think they're going to take a step back too because 14's a lot of wins. And they do have a lot of substantial questions to answer. And they still have a move that they need to make at wide receiver that everybody just assumes is going to be made. If only there was an NFL insider that had access to Mike Vrabel that could potentially break that news. It would be funny if that's her re-announcement back into the...
0: to being
1: if
0: back.
1: She's the one that breaks the A.J. Brown news next week. Like, what's the larger reaction?
0: That's the least that Mike could do. Seriously, it's different than scoops. Like, it's the least he could do. Seriously. If
1: this
0: she's
1: is the
0: like,
1: last
0: honestly,
1: scoop I'll ever give you.
0: If she... who knows? If she's not the one to break this... I actually do think that's fascinating, Josh. If she's not the one to break this, you got to wonder, like, this is all for nothing. Like, if she's not the one to break the story, this whole scandal is basically all for nothing.
1: Paternity test might say otherwise.
0: I'm not willing to go down that route.
1: I'm not willing to.
0: Anytime I go down that route, there's a certain man with a last name Povich, blue, sky blue logo. This is something fresh out of Maury. This should be on the Maury show.
1: Orioles left-hander Cade Povich. That guy can deal. Guy can push. Orioles are really good, too. I'm glad I took that hurricane.
0: He's a shover.
1: Yes, he shoves.
0: Yeah.
1: That's what Cade Povich does. Lefty. Southpaw.
0: Just gas.
1: What he does. I was about to say, like, this Vrabel stuff sounds like the type of stuff that would appear in a Chris Hansen show.
0: I love Chris
1: Hansen. Robert Pattinson. Starring in the Chris Hansen movie. Did you watch the trailer for this?
0: I did. It was amazing. It gave me goosebumps. So, y'all know I don't really watch TV like that. I don't have the attention span. I used to love, I don't know. I think it's Chris Hansen, How to Catch Predator.
1: It's Primetime. That's the name of the movie that's coming out. A trailer dropped. Robert Pattinson's playing Chris Hansen from To Catch a Predator in a movie.
0: I watched that. I watched Court Cam. I used to be able to watch the first 48, but now I have bad dreams about it. Cops. I used to love Trauma, Life in the ER. That was like, as an 8-year-old, Saturdays with America's Most Wanted and then Cops back to back. Holy cow. That John Walsh is a badass. I love me some John Walsh.
1: I know Cops doesn't start till 4.
0: Damn. Cops
1: know.
0: Is that okay? Yeah. Is that another one of your obscure bits?

0: obscure. That's.
1: I knew that was
0: Step Brothers. It's one of the greatest comedies ever.
1: Oh, that's my favorite.
0: Why are you
1: movie?
0: So sweaty? Just watching Cops.
1: It's actually my favorite.
0: Well, I know Cops doesn't start till 4. I'm gonna go upstairs and your drum set. Okay, we got Graham's gambling bets to hand out because I'm gambling again, and we got Weird But True to do here on Westwood One Sports Tonight. That's up next.
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2: This is Westwood One Sports Night. Here's Josh Graham and Linnell Willingham.
0: That's Linnell Willingham. I am Josh Graham. We have bets to hand out, but bets can wait because Linnell Willingham has weird but true cooked up for us. Linnell, this is the last hour of the show where weird things tend to happen. Weird stuff generally drives us. On a show like tonight, weird things have been driving a lot of what we have. So that just means it's a high bar to meet. What do you have in Weird But True?
24: So it was something that happened in Game 5 of the Western Conference Finals, a game in which OKC took care of business handily. Down the stretch, it wasn't very competitive. They were not within striking distance for majority of the back end of the fourth quarter. Right, the last like 4 or 5 minutes, it was all OKC. And at a certain point, you saw the Spurs wave the white towel. And in waving the white towel, they had 2K legend Bismack Biyombo check into the game. And Jarrett McCain spoke on this.
0: Charlotte Hornets legend.
24: I thought it was Charlotte Hornets legend, 2K legend, same difference.
0: Mason Plumlee, too.
24: There's a quote from Jarrett McCain. I don't know if any of you all saw the end of regulation of Game 5 between Spurs and the Thunder, but Bismack Biyombo was out there trying to clobber people. And this is a quote from one Jarrett McCain. Yeah. That was crazy. I didn't expect it. We were at the free throw line, and I was like, why'd you do that, man? And he was like, I got another one for you, too. So, weird but true, Bismack Biyombo is the enforcer for the San Antonio Spurs. He comes off as, like, the nicest guy in America. His name is Bismack, for crying out loud. He just seems like just the nicest character ever, potentially. And yet, he's the enforcer. I would not, you know, coin him to be that guy. You could ask me anybody else on the roster, but not him.
0: I'm surprised that this is your weird but true story related to San Antonio and Oklahoma City, and not Shai Gilgeous-Alexander reportedly from The Athletic sending a cease and desist to Underdog Sportsbook because they were making essentially a ton of jokes about his flopping.
24: Also weird, also true.
0: Does that make them more dislikable, the Thunder, and more specifically SGA?
24: Maybe it's me trying to zig when the world zags. I don't think the Thunder are unlikable. I don't think they've reached. They haven't accomplished enough to be unlikable. They won one championship. Like, people need to stop crying. They won one title, dude. How are they unlikable? I don't get it.
0: I mean, Golden State became super villainous with just one title when they added Durant. So they won in 15, lost in 16. And I don't know. I mean, Oklahoma City, it's three straight years that you've finished number one in the West. Mm-hmm. That's a lot of wins. I don't know. What's the threshold of what you need to do in order to be disliked?
24: To me, I feel like it takes a little bit more, an extra, for them to be disliked because of how long they sucked and how long they were irrelevant. Like, they deserve to be good for a stretch of time. I don't think they've, and I know I've heard some other folks on this very network, our good pals, Bleck and Abdallah, who you can hear noon to 3 p.m. Eastern time, have been going to town on OKC and calling them villains. I strongly disagree. I don't get why they would be disliked this early in their reign of success. They have one championship. Normally, when you begin to dislike a team, it's because you get a fatigue of them just constantly being the best, right? That Golden State team.
0: So you don't. That's what I'm saying. Like, so you didn't agree with Golden State becoming villains because they were once they added Durant. And that entire season, they had only one title, and they were the villains, period. And how quickly did it happen for the Miami Heatles? Like, it happened right away Miami before Heels? They won a title. Heatles.
24: Oh, they just called them the Heels. Okay, I got you.
0: Even but better now, if I called them the Heels. Don't give me that much credit.
24: I see what you're – with Miami, it was just the idea of those three dudes teaming up. And I guess that's what you're saying for Golden State. Adding arguably a top three player in the world at the time to the
0: best
24: core in
0: basketball.
24: So OKC
0: needs to add Giannis? Is that
24: that's what I was
0: going to
24: say. If they somehow pull Giannis Antetokounmpo out of their ass, which would be
0: bring Neil Asses back up on this show.
24: It would be drama. But that would be a potentially like villainous move. But I still think just because of how long they suffered, whatever prosperity that we see from OKC, let them live.
0: Where you're getting this. Maybe this is me living in North Carolina, where there's the Charlotte Hornets that haven't even been to an Eastern Conference Finals in their history. Maybe there's that. Washington, when's the last time Washington was in the playoffs? You live in D.C.
24: The Wizards?
0: Yeah.
24: 2020?
0: Oh, Beal got him there? Okay. Didn't know that. I don't really view OKC as being a long-suffering team. When you had Durant, Harden,
24: it was a decade plus ago, though. Like,
0: and then, but then again, you in less than 5 years after Durant leaves, you've got SGA. And you had the Chris Paul COVID season where he beat Houston in a best of seven series, or I maybe lost in game seven to the Rockets. So I don't view them as being long suffering when they've actually been to heights that a lot of franchises in the league have not. But SGA sending cease and desists, it does make you wonder if other players have thought about it. If other stars have been like, you know what?
24: So I feel like
0: since SGA did it, maybe I can file a cease and desist.
24: I hope not. I feel like we're burying the lead with this. SGA, I mean, and I rock with him. I called him the best guard. I guess I have to continuously stand on that take, and my feet hurt as a result. I called him the best guard since Michael Jordan. This was the most crybaby, baby bop, bratty, spoiled-ass move that I've ever seen in basketball. He essentially sent a cease and desist to Underdog because of their excessive criticism of his flopping. Have thicker skin. You're SGA. Like, you get it. You know that you flop every now and then, pal. Someone's going to make fun of it. Great. You were saying earlier, and I think you hit the nail on the head.
0: Oh, but hold 1 second, though. Now that this is out publicly prior to Game 6, every San Antonio fan that's in that building for Game 6 not only knows what they need to be chanting or what kind of thing, they know it bothers him.
24: Yeah.
0: They know it bothers him. And that is a gift. That's a gift to that building that's going to be an insane asylum for Game 6.
24: Yeah. I just am surprised for a dude that, like, routinely puts together like thought-provoking Instagram captions sneak-dissing the opponent on a regular basis. For him not to be thick-skinned in this particular scenario, I'm a little perplexed by it.
0: Let's get to, you just let me know if you would do this or you want it. I got a couple of bets here. Let's get to it. It's time for Graham's Gambling.
3: Sitting back, count money all day, you know.
4: It's time for Graham's Gambling. Let's make some money.
0: I'm taking the Spurs -3.5, Linnell. You laying the points?
24: They're going to win. I don't know if they win by four. Risky.
0: Yeah, can they win by four?
24: Risky. They can do it. They can do all things through Christ that strengthens them. But that is risky.
0: And then, so I'm going to lay the points. I'm going to do that with San Antonio. I think they win the game. In terms of a prop, I think I'm going to stare down the barrel, and I'm going to take a risk, and I'm going to bet under 13.5 points for Jared McCain. I think home Jared McCain is going to be different than road Jared McCain. And if there's a guy that you're going to point to and say he's not going to play the way that he did in the last game, I think it's probably Jared McCain. Are they going to put him back in the starting lineup? I guess I could focus on Kaysom Wallace. It's either Jared McCain or Kaysom Wallace. Kaysom Wallace under 8.5 points or Jared McCain under 13.5. Those are the two that I'm eyeballing closely. Somebody on that bench isn't going to have a great shooting night.
24: As long as there's a fresh coat of paint on Jared McCain's nails, he's going to go crazy. Like he's not a guy that I would be betting against at this current juncture.
0: Kaysom Wallace is the answer.
24: Just based off of what, yeah, so maybe Kaysom Wallace is the answer. But he also is a possessed animal, Tasmanian devil, pit bull. So I wouldn't bet against him.
0: Kaysom Wallace, under 8.5 points, San Antonio, -3.5. That is what we're doing.
24: That's the formula for you?
0: That is the formula. There's just because I know you wanted to get to some baseball tonight, not even talking just about the Orioles, Shohei Ohtani, Los Doyers, your Dodgers.
24: You say it loud and proud. Is this where you're...
0: No, this is your opportunity to talk about your guy.
24: Mm-hmm. It's not just my guy. It should be America's guy.
0: Well, he's Japan. He's Japanese.
24: That stuff.
0: SGA is Canadian and Shohei Ohtani is Japanese.
24: We just can't have
0: it. At least we didn't say he's Korean. He's Japanese.
24: He's not K-pop. We do, in fact, know that he is not K-pop. But no, man. I mean, and maybe someone with a more, depth of knowledge could tell me this. To have a .82 ERA as a starting pitcher with 7 starts, it's pretty nuts, isn't it? It's pretty ridiculous.
0: The National League Cy Young race is going to be it's going to be coconuts. That's what it's going to be. I don't know why. I don't think I've ever heard anybody else say that rather than like nuts. I had a 10th grade high school like personal finance teacher at my charter school I went to who would always say that expression. It's not just nuts, it's coconuts. And
24: I think coconuts are terrible
0: there.
24: And coconut water is for privileged people.
0: Uh-huh. So I will say, are you kidding on that?
24: I've never had coconut water, so I can't really talk down on it.
0: Uh-huh.
24: In terms of being for privileged people, I don't know.
0: It would be coconuts. Or it is the National League Cy Young race. Because just in the NL Central alone, you got Jacob Mizorowski, you got Paul Skeens, Chase Burns, hashtag Pro Deeks, Wake Forest, the helmet somewhere. Shout out to the Deeks. And you got Shohei Ohtani, all in the National League. That's going to be nuts. But I'll tell you who I felt very badly for. A former Dodger today. Don't know if you saw this. Dusty May. Maybe I feel particularly bad for him, because if you Google him, the man's as ginger as it gets. I could say that I'm a redhead. Shout out to all the redheads that are out there. Dusty May is pitching for the Cardinals. He's got a no-hitter through seven. He's got six more outs to get. Leadoff hit in the eighth. His team's leading 1-0. He comes out of the game. And St. Louis wins 2-1. Wins 2-1. You throw a no-hitter through seven, your team still loses the baseball game. Brutal. That happened today. Tigers lost two starters in the same game. But if we want positive, Christopher Sanchez, scoreless streak for the Phillies, is up to 44 2/3 innings. 44 2/3 innings straight without allowing a run, and it required a diving catch in center field in order to keep that streak going. The market breaks, Linnell, set by Grover Cleveland Alexander in 1911. 115 years ago was the last time somebody had a streak like this for the Phillies, and Christopher Sanchez has broken that mark. See, that's what's great about baseball. You can go back 115 years with some of these records, some of these streaks.
24: It's beautiful.
0: 115 years. Yeah. D-Day, what do we have and put it to bed?
5: I have a problem that has risen up in my life that I think is going to paint me in a very bad way. And I'm going to share that with you guys next.
2: 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Back then, we had dial-up internet. Livin' La Vida Loca topped the charts. And the world was worried about Y2K. Yeah, it's been a while. Congrats, Big Apple. Party like it's 1999. Westwood One Sports.
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11: It's like just what happens. Someone's got to do it for you. Like, it just happens. You get no brownie points for winning the lousy-ass NFC South.
12: But then what happens when you get into the bar and then you wash off those X's and win your first playoff game?
11: I used to, lick the X on my hand and put it on other people's hands so that I can get under. Yeah. That's how I used to sneak into the bar at Bethany. I used to get people to lick their hand and stamp my hand, preferably a female's lick.
12: That's a good pro tip. It's either disgusting or a good pro tip or both. Let's close things out, though. 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And also, hey, we have the podcast feed. You can find Apple Podcasts and Spotify. Let's close things out. Denton Day helping us put this show to bed.
5: So I think I've made my stance on this particular topic pretty clear on the show. In the event that I have not, I will do so now. I hate AI. Hate it. Bane of my existence. I stumbled across something this week, though, that puts me in the crosshairs. Because there's apparently something going on with artificial intelligence where they use a lot of M dashes. This is like super nerdy because I write a lot. They use M dashes a lot, and M dashes are now being utilized as a sign of, hey, this was not written by a real person. Here's the problem. I use M dashes when I write because I went to journalism school, and M dashes, yes, a very big deal in the world of journalism. I can understand in the non-journalism world, like if you're writing a scholastic paper or whatever non-journalism things people write, I don't know, when you'd be using M dash and you're like, yeah, clearly a computer wrote this. Am I now officially AI? Is that how that works? Did
12: Dude,
5: I just lose my status
12: both.
5: As a human?
12: I use way too many M dashes.
11: What is an M dash? I'm sorry.
12: It's like a longer hyphen. It's like the longer.
5: You see it all the time in sports articles. You don't recognize it. You might not recognize it because it's just so natural in sports articles or any kind of journalistic article. But my wife told me this, and she doesn't exist in this kind of world, but she's like, I use M dashes, and I was like, sweetie, if you use M dashes, you don't know what I'd be doing, because I'd be just spamming an M dash.
12: A lot of M dash.
11: It's like a fancy comma.
5: Pretty much, yeah.
11: What a description.
12: Oh yeah. Do you not use the Oxford comma either, D-Day?
5: I'm hit or miss on that. It depends who I'm writing to.
12: Yeah, I can't do it, because I did a lot of writing for a handful of years, and now, once you have that certain style, you just can't change it. I'm going through my tweets right now, and there are a lot of M dashes. A lot of M dashes.
11: Why is it called an M dash?
12: Is that French, too?
5: I would hope not.
12: Back to Allah. Yeah.
5: I would hope that's not a French thing.
11: Adam Silver went on the Booze Punters podcast and said that the NBA is going to start using artificial intelligence to review calls.
5: They already use it in other ways.
12: Yeah.
11: Really?
12: I'm anti too, because I'm pro-human. I'm a pro-human.
11: Me being the king of the
12: person.
11: ABS.
5: I'm pro-most humans. Yeah. Not all of them.
12: Just pro-humanity.
11: Most humans is a crazy
12: part. I hate watching the reviews in basketball games. I hate how they just challenge random calls in the first half with like 8 minutes to go. I'm like, we're stopping this basketball game to look at whether or not this ball went out of bounds. We're really doing this. And then we have to sit here and wait. And they're like, whoop, the ref got it wrong, because we can't just have built-in human mistakes sometimes in this form of entertainment.
11: Well, my thing is, like, I'm sorry, not to rehash the same argument again, but, like, if you could, if you could guarantee the call to be correct, like, why would you not want that?
12: It takes time. Like, you just don't want to stop the flow of the game. Being right doesn't mean it's more entertaining. You know? And in the end, it is an entertainment vessel. Linnell Willingham, that should be your bio on your social media feeds. Entertainment vessel. Because that's what you are. You just bring it.
11: That's a say interesting comment.
12: We're going to miss you, my friend. We'll talk to you next week, game one of the NBA Finals. This has been Westwood One Sports Night.
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0: As mini camps and OTAs are starting across the NFL, let's ask this question. What's been the biggest story of this NFL offseason? Because if you ask coaches, they'll say the offseason's over. Now it's preseason preparation. That's how they view this portion of the calendar. 310-840-4910 if you want in. That's Linnell Willingham. I'm Josh Graham, however and wherever you're listening or watching. Greatly appreciate that. You can make a case, Linnell, that the Mike Vrabel, Diana Rossini scandal is the biggest story of the NFL offseason. Would you make that case?
1: Man. It's hard not to, right? Like, that has been the gift that keeps on giving when it comes to what we do for a living.
0: What else are you considering?
1: Like, can I be honest? What I'm considering, and this is selfish, this is me doing pat yourself on the back radio, no pun intended, winkety wink to where this is going. The recovery of one Patrick Mahomes from his ACL tear is the biggest football story in the NFL. And when you think about the reports that came out today, like, they expect him to be ready for week number one. That would be 9 months to the day, if I'm not mistaken, from when he suffered the ACL tear against the LA Chargers in December.
0: He was on the field the day, and he had a big old brace on that knee.
1: I don't love that because I got RG3 PTSD. Just anytime I see a quarterback in a bulky brace, I think that they're going to, you know, divorce their wife, stop taking care of their kids, and marry some Russian model. It's a tough, tough
0: eat
1: bit.
0: Baguettes and eat baguettes. Cup the baguette.
1: Yeah. Mm-hmm. So I do get a little bit nervous when it comes to old Patty Mahomes wearing the big bulky brace. But it goes back to what I said when we had the conversation about the best team in the AFC. I think when you give a uber competitor athlete like Patty Mahomes some built-in adversity and like a chip on his shoulder, something that he's got a goal that he's got to accomplish, I think he locks the hell in, and I think we see the best version of Pat Mahomes that we've ever seen. And I think they're going to shock the NFL world this year because, for whatever reason, feels like Kansas City's flying under the radar here.
0: Yeah, what kind of socks does Patrick Mahomes like to wear? A lot of RG3 references here on the show. Don't know.
1: You were a big fan of his sock game? That was probably the best thing he did in his career, was those damn socks.
0: I used to see RG3 quite a bit, and we'd talk often about sock game because I have a deep arsenal of socks. I'm a big sock guy. I have a lot of different loud socks, funny socks, cool socks. A lot of different socks. I'm a sock guy. I'm about it. Other big storylines of the NFL offseason that you could pick, 310-840-4910, John Harbaugh to the New York Giants. Really, the entire Giants offseason.
1: Yeah, literally.
0: You could talk about the Dexter Lawrence trade.
1: From the rooter
0: you could talk
1: to
0: about
1: the tutor.
0: Jackson Dart. You could talk about Abdul Carter, if you view that as being the most interesting part of that story. A lot of
1: Steve Tisch
0: angles to that. There's that. Let's not forget about that, as a lot of people are. Aaron Rodgers announcing his retirement tour. That could be framed as the biggest story of the NFL offseason. But honestly, some don't like it because it's salacious and it kind of reeks of like tabloids creeping
1: into
0: the
1: NFL
0: conversation.
1: The news is the news, brother. The news is the news. This isn't, I'm saying, Fox.
0: It's the Vrabel,
1: we calling it down the middle, baby.
0: Scandal. It is. It took over the NFL draft. It's all anybody wanted to talk about in Pittsburgh, with more and more photos leaking of them together. Vrabel announced that he was going to leave the war room on day 3 of the draft, and he hired crisis control PR experts. It also might have ended the career of a prominent NFL insider. We actually heard from Mike Vrabel for the first time since the draft today. He had some interesting comments. In the way, and this is a football comment that is interesting, as a way to deflect from the significance of missing that third day of the draft, Vrabel probably unintentionally might have had the most pointed commentary, certainly from a coach or an executive, in speaking about the quality of this year's draft class. Listen.
2: Okay, two-part. They moved around. They made some trades. And again, this draft was pretty unique. I don't know if it's really been talked about, but they're just the volume of players in the draft wasn't what it normally is. And we saw a lot of players that went back, to school that probably could have come out. I would imagine that it's the NIL and their ability to go back and play for stated in college.
0: This draft wasn't that deep. So him kind of deflect the significance of him being day three, their day three. He just essentially said, I didn't have to be there day three because there ain't players worth a damn taken in day three.
1: Another example of why today was just a PR nightmare for the New England Patriots. And this is going to continue and continue.
0: Why? That's a great answer.
1: Of course, it's a great answer. The talent pool sucked because you wasn't there, Mike. That's why you're saying that. I guarantee you.
0: No, it did. It did. The talent level wasn't good this year. I'm glad someone said it out loud. Everybody was thinking it. Oh, next year's class is great. No, I mean,
1: everybody
0: really,
1: was thinking
0: a lot better than this year's class.
1: Come on, man. It's another.
0: This year's class wasn't good.
1: I'll beg to differ on that. Bottom line is, I once again, if you have 18 minutes and 17 seconds to spare, when you're not watching this stream, go to YouTube and watch this Mike Vrabel press conference. It is the most cringeworthy, awkward 18-minute exchange between him and the Boston media that's walking on damn pins and needles because they don't want to get their PR credential revoked. Someone threw out a question to Drake May today asking, is he thicker with two C's? That's how scared and on edge the damn Patriots reporters are that they're asking about Drake May's booty.
0: Hey, man, I covered the guy in Chapel Hill. Thick with two C's. Drake May. I mean, he's got that thing on him. What do you want me to say?
1: That's incredible. That's... Can you actually play the
0: what
1: horn
0: do you think
1: for what he just said? I actually think that is... I'm actually glad that this is now part of this program.
0: Drake May's Carolina Hurricanes fan. The Canes, they're in the Eastern Conference Finals.
1: And next time we play, let's
0: and they're
1: pot
0: about
1: his mic
0: to go to the Stanley Cup Finals.
1: Let's
0: do... No, don't do that. What do you think? What do you think the first question that was asked during Mike Vrabel's presser was?
1: I know the first question. That's kind of cheating.
0: Okay. It was about the potential of adding a wide receiver at this time, maybe next week. And here was Mike Vrabel's non-answer on that front.
2: We want to continue to improve the roster every opportunity that we get. And when those opportunities arise, I don't know. I know that the guys that we have here are working extremely hard. We're going to look to strengthen the roster wherever we can, but it was also a great day to see guys that maybe didn't get as many opportunities last year, especially Romeo, who wasn't on our team.
0: Mm-hmm. That's Romeo Doubs he's referring to, the former Green Bay receiver. That answer wasn't nearly as interesting as the one that Jalen Hurts offered when he was asked about A.J. Brown. Now, we just have the audio here, so I got to paint a picture.
1: Yeah.
0: When he was asked the question, he knew where it was heading and decided to take a big old sip of water. Here's how that answer sounded.
3: Picked the right question to sip on, huh? No, I think for us, we're focused on learning the offense. It really doesn't change in terms of our approach to improve. You know, there's an if. Obviously been a lingering thing, but, you know, nothing can replace all the greatness that we achieved together.
4: Jalen, a lot could made of your...
1: So I had to hop back and go back in my, like, elementary school, middle school bag for a second because I almost confused personification and onomatopoeia. Onomatopoeia is like scrat, boom, scram, rear, right? That's onomatopoeia, right?
0: Sure.
1: A word that makes a sound. Jalen Hurts is personification. Because I routinely refer to him as like a baby Birkin bag. He has been carried to every bit of success he's had in his career to this point. I hate every time he gets in front of a microphone. It's so disingenuous. It's snarky. He thinks he's like the coolest guy in the room. This is probably the first time in my professional career that I have like a personal vendetta and gripe against the guy. I don't like Jalen Hurts. And maybe it has to do with him being the Eagles quarterback and me being like a diehard Commander fan. Maybe it's because my best friend's a diehard Eagles fan. He rubs it in my face all the time how great he is. I hate hearing him talk. I hate hearing him talk. I hate that today he had a moment that made the Eagles media laugh and hopefully, or unfortunately, endeared him to the media. I hope he gets run out of Philly.
0: I hadn't noticed that Drake May's butt is a real conversation point on the internet until you brought it up. I didn't know this was a thing, but apparently it is.
1: Yeah.
0: Like, I mean, I can't remember like a male athlete's bottom being like a significant talking point.
1: Do you remember what happened like, with
0: maybe
1: Chris Jones?
0: Rafi Nadal, Chris Jones.
1: Well, yeah. Chris Jones was, I mean, that was all time. I'll be honest with you. Chris Jones put a lot of. You're trying to think about Chris Jones? You not remember what happened?
0: 310-840-4910. Yes, I mean his actual bottom was shown. But I mean like great male booties. I think baseball players generally had like, hey, Linnell, I mean, sports talk radio, we're equal opportunists here. Like, women get objectified.
1: Higher.
0: Hey,
1: higher.
0: Hey.
1: And then the mic picks up.
0: Equal opportunists. Like, this platform gets labeled as guys just being bros objectifying women. I'm saying equal opportunists. The guys, they can get objectified too. Rafi Nadal can
1: what
0: respect game, recognize game, man.
1: Right, do I need to like save the show real quick? What?
0: No, I'm saying Rafi Nadal has a Larry Fitzgerald. Are you kidding? What are we talking about, Linnell?
1: I honestly contemplated walking to my car, grabbing my sunglasses, coming back, sitting down, putting them on just to take them off aggressively. And ask you, what the hell are you saying right now?
0: Great male athlete asses. 310-840-4910. Larry Fitz, Rafi Nadal. This is a thing. Drake May, he's got a long road to hoe if he wants to be in that type of rare air. But apparently, some are thinking he's up to the challenge.
1: I have a question. I have a question. Where is Please. This energy? Is this what your visit to the Drake Toll Show this morning did? Is this what he influenced you to come on our platform?
0: No, he got mad at me actually for saying that Shohei Ohtani was a snack. That my lady baseball friends were saying that Shohei is handsome, and I hadn't thought about it before until they brought it up. And I'm like, you know what? I can see it. I can see where they're coming from. Game recognized game now. It's okay.
1: I don't know whether to be disappointed, ashamed, embarrassed.

0: God, I love it. Now, here's the thing. Boom shakalaka. Dynamic duo. Here's the thing.
1: Oh, my God, I love it.
0: No.
1: Oh, I love it, Mr.
0: No.
1: Greg. I love it, Greg.
0: No, I do. Here's the thing. Josh, you are spot on. We've always objectified women, but men can be beautiful, muscular, 100%. Deep, dark, savage tan, broad shoulders, beautiful skin, 18.5-inch arms. I mean, my boy Elvis, Tom Brady. I mean, you can be beautiful. Men can be beautiful. Here's the thing that you've got to understand, Linnell. If you don't think the male body's good-looking and sexy, why would a woman want to sleep with it? You don't realize I rage against this. I feel that men's bodies, you know, there's a guy named Michael O'Hearn, bodybuilder, Titan, and the thing. He's drop-dead gorgeous. Deep dark savage. He just, and I, you know, and I'm not gay. I've lived the life of a rock star.
2: But I'm married and have an 18 month old kid.
0: I know what I'm talking about. It's just that women out there and men, don't be ashamed of your bodies.
3: Mr. Positive, when's the last time you've been laid? Let's get to it. When's the last time you've been laid?
2: What are we doing here?
3: For all this unsolicited advice about trying.
2: What are we doing?
0: Linnell, yes, it's been a long time, but I've done 300 women, 4 at one time, 3 at one time, 2 at one time. I've lived the life of a rock star.
2: Where's the hockey horn? Hockey horn!
0: I am.
2: There goes Mr.
3: Everyone. Progressive, DraftKings, BetterHelp.
2: This is a progressive segment. That's what it is.
4: Mr. Positive is literally just Creed from The Office.
2: Can you find D-Day?
3: Yes.
2: I want you just to pull up a picture of Larry Fitzgerald in uniform.
3: No, like I'll be real. I'm just telling you. No,
2: Larry
3: everybody
2: Fitz.
3: Knows about Larry Fitz. Okay, he's got like 0%
2: body fat.
3: That's
2: what I'm saying. But the bottom, this is buttocks. That's what we're talking about. 310.
4: I do a lot of things for the show. I'm not going to pull up a picture of Larry Fitzgerald's ass.
2: I asked him in uniform, just him in uniform. I didn't ask you to search anything that would lead to your laptop getting revoked. I just want a picture of Larry Fitz. That's it. That's what I'm saying.
3: This isn't.
2: I'm just saying, equal standard. Dudes feel comfortable going on the air talking about how hot this chick was.
3: Did Mr. Positive just say he was in a 4v1?
2: The dudes can have it happen to them, too.
3: Did Mr. Positive, and we're just going to leave it at that. Can someone confirm that that's what he said? He was in a 4v1. For what?
4: Well,
2: let's go to Noah, who's
4: in
2: Texas.
4: They were all on the same team.
2: 310-840-4910. Noah in Texas. Am I wrong on this?
3: That could be interpreted so many different ways.
5: I don't think you're wrong at all.
3: You know, where's this call coming from? Is this Texas?
5: This is Texas, by Fort Worth.
2: In Texas.
3: Look, with the women in Texas are so horrible that I understand that this is where this conversation is going. It totally makes sense.
5: All right. I don't know about all
2: Noah,
5: that.
2: What do you got for us?
3: Tell me about Fort Worth, brother. I need to know.
5: Man, them cowgirls and them short jean shorts, they're something else, I'll tell you what.
2: What are you? Yeah.
5: Charles
2: they got was them only talking about San Antonio. Top. He wasn't talking about everybody.
5: Oh, San Antonio sucks. I'm not
2: going to
5: lie.
2: There it is. Okay, Noah, what are your thoughts? What do you have for us? We have a show here. We have a clock. What's up?
5: That was all I wanted to talk about, man. He had a valid point, and I just wanted to agree with him. I'm glad we got to talking.
2: Thank you.
5: For a little minute, though.
2: I appreciate that. No, thanks so much for the call, Noah. I appreciate the support.
5: Hell yeah, man.
2: We got Linnell uncomfortable, which is hard. Thank you so much. Got Linnell uncomfortable, which is hard to do. Got D-Day worried about searching for Larry Fitzgerald photos. Man, this is exactly the type of show we should be doing late at night. 310-840-4910 if you want in on the program, including we're asking the question, what is the greatest story of this NFL offseason? In addition to that, one of the greatest voices in sports did not have a great moment earlier this week.
3: You're going to do it, aren't you?
2: And that's next.

0: His talents. Will the king continue to hang in Hollywood? Sign with Steph in Golden State? Join the Joker in Denver? Or come home to Cleveland? 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
12: A better life with Dr. Sanjay Gupta.
18: 20 years ago, the average attention span was about 2.5 minutes. Today, it's just 47 seconds. Pretty disconcerting. That's according to new research out of UC Irvine. But really, this isn't our fault, at least not entirely. We can blame technology and the world around us. Attention, it turns out, is not an unlimited resource. You only have so much of it to give. Start paying more attention to what times of the day you seem to be at your mental peak. Try to knock out the more complicated stuff during that time. It's also important to take breaks every so often so you can more easily lock in when you're trying to concentrate. One expert said, even trying to visualize where you want to end your day with everything all wrapped up or with tons left to do. That can act as a real motivator. I'm Dr. Sanjay Gupta, helping you live a better life.
0: Is Westwood One Sports Night. Here's Josh Graham and Linnell Willingham.
19: That's Linnell Willingham. I'm Josh Graham. Linnell's all out of sorts right now. I don't even know if he can hear me because he doesn't have his headphones on at the moment. Hi, Linnell.
20: I'm about to throw my phone across the room. Everyone in my life knows what I do for a living. It's not, you know, it's something I brag on. I love my job. I love this career. If you're out there in my inner circle and you call yourself supporting me and you're calling me during Westwood One Sports Night on a Monday, Tuesday, or Wednesday night during the show, you've had all day to reach out.
19: Past midnight?
20: Past midnight? Are you kidding?
19: Who calls anybody past midnight?
20: What the hell?
19: Whether
20: no, it's just a total disrespect for what I do for a living.
19: Oh.
20: I'm sorry.
19: Well, I thought your reaction was more related to where this show is kind of careened into a ditch, where we were talking about, I don't even know, you had issue with a reporter noticing that Drake May is thick with two C's. And then I started to think, Drake May is trying to elevate up the quarterback ranks, nearly won the MVP last year, great young quarterback. But if he's trying to fall into the category of having that thing on him, that thing being his booty, that's catching Larry Fitzgerald, catching the center of the Jets that Mark Sanchez ran into, that's going to be very, very tough to do. And then you took issue with the fact that we can celebrate the male figure, the same way that a lot of dudes on sports talk radio celebrate the female figure and sometimes do so in very bro-ish ways. And then that's led to the phone lines just exploding in a way that D-Day just told me in my ear, the phone lines have not ever exploded. So, 310-840-4910. We are taking calls on that subject, and we're also taking calls on what the best NFL offseason storyline has been. I also love the idea of just, if you're watching on YouTube or watching on X right now, just leaving the picture up of Larry Fitzgerald walking at the Pro Bowl with that thing on him. 310-840-4910. So I just like the opportunity of alternating topics here and seeing where it ends up, Linnell. And let's start with Mike in Ohio. Mike, you're on Westwood One Sports Night. Go right ahead, Mike.
21: All right, guys. I heard you guys talking about this this little conversation you guys got going on with Larry Fitzgerald and Rafael Nadal and all that. But I'm like, how can you guys have this conversation without the thick king, Kyle Lowry? You know, he got that.
20: Hey, Kyle Lowry. Hey, I ain't gonna lie, Kyle Lowry's a good pull, man.
21: Hey, he's up there, man. You know, the reason he's taking all them charges, you know, he got that cushion to break the fall. You know. He's out here, man. It's a different level, man. In terms of NBA, he got it all out. Yeah.
20: The eagerness that our listener base has to talk about the male ass is just totally caught me off guard here tonight.
19: I think it's an untapped market. I don't think anybody has broached the subject, which means people have thoughts on it and they've never had a platform to speak about it. This is a question I have to the ladies out there. Like, is there a player that you circle and you're like, yeah, him, 100%, that guy? That's what I'm interested in. And I wonder if there's like a specific athlete that the training of the sport that they play elicits like attraction. Like in college, it used to be the baseball guys that always had the prettiest girls, you know, the prettiest wise golfers. That's generally one that you see. Hockey, big tree trunk thighs to be a hockey player. 310-840-4910 if you want in on the program. Jeff is in Dayton, Ohio. Let's go elsewhere in Ohio. What is the biggest offseason storyline in the NFL, Jeff?
1: Great to talk to you guys. Good shift. The Bengals' offensive and defensive line has vastly improved. You've got...
5: thank God.
1: I don't think you have a weakness on the other line. If
5: I agree.
1: You want to consider...
5: I'm a huge Cody Ford guy. I love Cody Ford.
1: Cody Ford might have 200 snaps this year. Come on. You got OBJ Jr. and Amarius Mintz, who probably outside of Sewell might be considered the second best up and coming right tackle in the league. So, offensive line is set for Burrow. He's just got to stay healthy. Defensive line with Dexter Lawrence taking up double teams allows the rest of the line to do what they've been brought in to do, and that's just do their job, what they're expected to do. So, I think, you know, the Bengals are favored 15 out of their 17 games this year. Only the Rams were favored in 16. So I could see the Bengals doing 13-4 this year. Thank you.
5: Yeah.
19: Thank you. Thank you. I just love it. It's like a palate cleanser.
5: Yeah, that was like so.
19: He's like, I'm going to put all of this aside, and I need to tell you why the D-line and O-line of the Bengals, including the very thick with 2 C's, sexy Dexy, making it happen.
5: I feel like my contributions here in the last 10 minutes have just been totally non-existent because I am squirming over here.
19: Why?
5: Am uncomfortable with a capital U. And I'm never at a loss for words. I didn't realize, first of all, calling the male ass, calling athletes ass, calling male athlete ass an untapped market. Yeah. May be the bar of the summer. I can't believe the places that this show has traveled to tonight.
2: I've come up with a new segment idea. We just need to have everybody give an ass, and then Josh has to rank all of the asses. If it's an untapped market, I want curvature. I want how you think it feels. Like let's go deep here.
5: Little RTA, don't rate that ass.
19: Your comfort.
5: That's interesting.
19: Let's go to Mr. Realistic, who's in Massachusetts. Mr. Realistic, you're on Westwood One Sports Night. Go.
22: Yes, I agree with Linnell. We should keep men's butts untapped. And as far as butts go, I belong to the MBAA, no butt at all. And yes, you know, I've gone a long time without nookie, like 3 days. And she's beautiful, and so is her seeing eye dog. And once I went 7 years, and then I
5: turned
22: seven.
5: You have to dump him. You have to dump him.
19: No, get him out.
5: Did you just, like, make a reference to you banging a seeing eye dog to go, I will see you all. This is what starts a vacation early.
19: No, hold on a sec.
5: I'm going to go back on the audio.
19: Let's go to Jay in D.C. Jay, what's the biggest offseason storyline in the NFL this year?
5: Jay, don't judge me, bro. This is not me. You know me, Slim. You don't get down like this, bro. You know I don't get down like this.
19: What is the biggest offseason storyline in the NFL?
23: Hey, Linnell, that phone call you got, what you was upset about, that phone call, they called you offline to let you know, man, we got to shut down this conversation you having online.
19: Jay, I asked you a question. What's the biggest offseason storyline in the NFL?
23: Yeah, the biggest offseason story is John Harbaugh. It ain't talking about a bunch of dudes' asses, that's for sure. It's John Harbaugh leaving, getting fired by Baltimore, and since I'm a Skins or Commanders fan, I hated the fact that the Giants hired him. And Linnell, I'm glad you're against this because I know Doc sleep right now. Doc wouldn't appreciate this at all, man. So I'm not going to tell him about this tomorrow when you know at work.
3: No,
23: I'm
3: you leave this. He listens on replay every morning. Right. He'll hear it.
23: He's gonna be pretty upset about this. I'm just gonna place my OG
3: in an early retirement.
19: I'm trying my best, Jay. Appreciate your call.
3: I'm
19: trying to be a conductor. I'm trying to like on one end have like the instrument where the conversation about male buttocks and whatever the hell, whatever the hell was on that last call is happening.
3: Y'all and didn't then hear also what he said?
19: NFL takes. Like I just, I'm trying to be the conductor and have these things happen in concert with each other. It's what I'm trying to do.
3: You think I'm uncomfortable, nervous? Look at Denton. Peek down at the bottom of the stream and look at it.
19: I can't see it. It's very dark.
2: I'm having fun with this conversation. I mean, Josh is going full in like it's a new character. We have conspiracy Josh, and now we have like borderline bisexual. I care about a lot of men's ass, Josh.
19: Well, no, it's equal opportunist. It's like trying to be respectful. You know,
3: I actually think your heart was in the right place. It was when this conversation originated. Like you were trying to, you know, be an equal opportunity radio host. Everyone gets an evaluation from us. We don't discriminate in terms of our evals. I am here in this situation. And I'll be honest. I'll draw my line in the sand. It'll be the only time I discriminate, unless it's Bryce Young and short quarterbacks or short guards. I can't. I am literally, now we got people from the DMV calling and judging me off of it. This is asinine. No pun intended.
19: I like that. You know, Drake May, some would say he was ass in the Super Bowl. 310-840.
3: I'm such a toddler. Why am I laughing at you? You wicked witch. This is awful.
19: Let's go to Andrew, who's in North Kakalaki. You're on Westwood One Sports Night. Go, Andrew.
4: Yeah, man. What y'all doing, man? You talking about the end? Talking about being an instrument? I mean, what's going on, man?
19: I'm a conductor.
4: Well, what's going on with the caboose, man? You keep talking about all that stuff. I mean, man, I was out at the bar, man, South Central Clemens, man, just, you know, trying to holler at some girls. Winnell knows what I'm talking about. I chopped it up with him a couple weeks ago. He knows the game. Josh, you've been out the game for a while. I don't know what's going on, man. Maybe he's been out the game so damn long,
3: he's playing a new one.
4: I mean, you know, he's got this new character. I don't know.
19: It's called
4: I don't know what main event you're going to get into. What's going on, Josh?
19: No, I'll tell you what's going on, Andrew. I appreciate
3: y'all need
19: calling.
3: To understand.
19: Just, like, confident in his sexuality, Josh Graham. That's what
3: this
19: it
3: is. This is the last time y'all hear from me because that man referenced doing just ungodly things to a seeing eye dog. y'all totally missed that, bro. How did everyone miss this dude came on this show tonight? And I'm embarrassed because this is my show, too. He talked about doing, like, come on. I don't even know if I can repeat
19: our
3: it.
19: Show. It's our show. I mean, you keep repeating it, but it's our show.
3: Well, because I don't think it's getting the proper attention that it deserves.
19: DJ's in Baltimore, 310-840-4910. DJ, what's the biggest NFL offseason storyline?
3: DJ's about to cuss you the hell out.
6: Man, I still think that Max Crosby flop is one of the biggest stories, man.
3: Scoring Ravens, man. Scoring Ravens.
6: and one more thing. That's great. I see why Mr. Positive is so positive.
19: Thank you, DJ. That's a great call. Excellent. I love it.
3: Josh, what the hell, dog? Oh, my Lord. Have mercy, man.
19: The people are interested.
3: No,
19: the topic,
3: you are.
19: The lines are jumping. 310-8.
3: Notice they're all. I'm documenting every call location tonight. Whatever region gets the most calls tonight, you're going to have a punishment for me. Ohio, you're already off to a bad start. We haven't seen the phones ring in Ohio like this since the Dexter Lawrence trade, damn it. And now we start talking about men's asses. And all of a sudden, Ohio's in the house. I mean,
19: what's wrong with that, Linnell? What's wrong?
20: What's wrong? Is that what you're asking?
19: Just telling, man. No, nothing's wrong with that. It's all good, Linnell.
20: This is worse than Abdul Carter's dumbass.
19: Yeah. Yeah. Who's talking asses now? Linnell has.
20: I'm not calling you booty dumb either. Like, that's not what I was saying.
19: Linnell has a hockey segment.
20: Linnell might not have a job if you keep doing this.
19: Linnell has a hockey commentary he wants to bring to the show. I don't know if it's the best thing we'll do this hour, but it might be. Next.
7: 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Livin' La Vida Loca topped the charts. And the world was worried about Y2K. 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Congrats, Big Apple. Party like it's 1999. 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
16: A colleague of mine was telling me the other day about how their Instagram feed is filled with videos, most of them kind of funny, about how grandparents and friends tend to bulldoze new parents out of the way to get to see their baby. As a dad of three daughters, I know how life really does become all about them the moment those kids are born. But I also know parents are still people, too, who need their own attention beyond being mom or dad. And moms, in particular in those early years, can feel especially invisible in the eyes of other people. So what can you do to stop contributing to what is known as maternal invisibility? Women we spoke to said these two things were the most helpful. When people stopped to ask how they could best support them, number one, or when they took the initiative to handle certain tasks that obviously needed to be done. I'm Dr. Sanjay Gupta, helping you live a better life.
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26: And lastly, you're talking about the wrong Drake. If you were talking about the
27: Let's go, Mike!
28: God forbid I there have a tremendous Mike. Taste in music. God forbid that I show some love to our friends north of the border. You're not going to get me to say anything nice about the sorry-ass Canadians. And I mean the hockey team, not the actual residents of Canada.
27: Wow. I love that. Let's go back to Ohio. That's where Jamal is. Jamal, 310-840-4910. Biggest offseason in the NFL offseason is...
29: Carolina Panthers, and that's the reason is because Bryce Young's ex-girlfriend just had a baby with Tyrese Maxey, so he's going to go off this season coming
28: up. Wait,
29: what? Yep.
28: Oh! Hey,
29: Tyrese
28: Maxey, can you repeat that again?
29: I'm going to tell you one more time. Bryce Young's ex-girlfriend that cheated on him with Tyrese Maxey just had a baby with him today.
28: Hold on. Let me go to that.
29: Hey, allegedly. Do your research, man.
28: I'm going to Graham. Tyrese Maxey.
27: I've heard this kind of allegedly. This is the part
28: Can you blame her?
27: Bryce Young's rump versus Tyrese Maxey. Go.
29: Hey, I'm just saying Tyrese Maxey is a dog. But, hey, Bryce Young's going to have a great season. So I'm going to say this one's going to hurt him.
28: Do we have the name of the ex?
27: Bryce Young got his girl took by Tyrese Maxey.
28: That's like a major L for every NFLer out there. Losing your chick to a dude from a different sport. The paper's a little bit different in the NBA now. It's a little bit of a different tax bracket. And one guy's taller than the other, just saying.
27: Now that we're talking about potential what women look like, Linnell all of a sudden's like, oh, what's her IG?
28: Because I wanted to see who we were talking about. I did, and I think Tyrese Maxey's what, 6'2"? Bryce Young's 5'11"? Women may say, you know, size doesn't matter in a certain area, but it damn sure matters in terms of height. I'll tell you that. Sorry, short kings out there. There's someone for you too.
27: I'm 5'6", but the money says I'm 6'5". 310-840-4910 if you want in on the program.
28: You are probably... We called. Who did you compare? Did you compare him to? Who did you compare to Creed Denton from the
27: Darnold?
28: Office?
27: Oh, we talking about Bryce? Oh, who are we talking about?
0: Mr. Positive was Creed.
28: You compared Positive to Creed. Who is this guy? Who is the man? Josh Graham, you are, what's his name, dog? I'm blanking on him. You're
27: confident in his manhood.
28: You're, what's his face, dog? Why am I blanking on this, Denton?
27: Think about it while I go to Kyle.
28: You know who I'm talking
27: about. Kyle in Ohio, 310-840-4910. Kyle, what is the biggest offseason storyline in the NFL?
1: Hey, what's up, guys?
28: What's up, dude?
1: So, man, I'm from Pittsburgh originally, but I live in Cincinnati now, man. And I heard that dude on the radio earlier talking about the Bengals are going to win 15 games. They got Dexter Lawrence. Like, come on, man. Dexter Lawrence had 14 solo tackles and a half sack last year. He really going to make them that much better?
28: Just because he had a half sack didn't mean he wasn't impactful as a pass rusher, pal.
1: Did you watch the Bengals defense last year?
28: I did.
1: Yeah, so you think Dexter Lawrence is going to make them win 14 games?
28: This is just you being an irrational Browns fan, so you're
1: illogically hated. I moved to Cincinnati in 2005. Back then, they didn't even have games on TV because they didn't have enough fans to show up. That's when they used to be blacked out. And I remember they went to the Super Bowl in 2021, and all of a sudden, oh, my God, they're contenders. They're the next dynasty. They ain't made the playoffs in 3 years. Like, what are we doing?
28: They're in a loaded conference. I don't like the Bengals, Slander, because they're another one of my teams that I was pretty high on going into this thing. They've had one of the best off seasons in the NFL. They have revamped their defensive front and front seven. They added Brian Cook from the Kansas City Chiefs. They've made noise.
1: But I mean, Jonathan Allen's like 37 years old. What does he do anymore? I mean,
28: Jonathan Allen is going to hand clap the Bengals to death. You let anybody miss a tackle.
1: I'm telling you, I call Bengals fans who dorks, right? Every time they get a player, he's the best player in the world, and then he leaves, and he's not no good. Like, I mean, Trey Henderson, oh, he's so good, let's pay him. He leaves, they're like, oh, he wasn't no good anyways. We didn't need him. Like, come on, man.
28: Sounds like every delusional sports fan across the country.
27: It's good to hear from you.
28: Andy Bernard is Josh Graham. You are Andy Bernard, and without a shadow of a doubt. I mean, you scream Andy Bernard.
27: Ed Helms in The Hangover first, because he had a tooth that he pulled out in that movie. Same tooth that I lost. It was knocked out with a BB gun when I was a kid by my brother.
28: Your brother must hate you. He shot you in the mouth with a BB gun?
27: No, he didn't shoot me.
28: I would have beat his ass.
27: Me with a gun, and it chipped my tooth. It was like I was in second.
28: I would have beat my
27: grade.
28: Second grade brother's ass.
27: Mm-hmm. Great stuff. I think that puts a bow on this subject. We have Lamar Jackson sound, and Linnell has hockey analysis to bring to us. Next.
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0: BDOT, the most entertaining guest in sports talk, is going to join us 20 minutes from now. Linnell, our question of the night, what is the biggest NFL offseason storyline? Is your answer Vrabel and Rossini, or would you go another direction?
1: Yeah, I'm going Vrabel Rossini. It's really hard not to go with that, but I keep going back to the most, I guess, the most under-talked about storyline that really should be taking the cake. If it wasn't for this Mike Vrabel, Diana Rossini saga, the return of one Patrick, we would be on Mahomes watch every damn day. We would be searching and thirsty for an update on his ACL rehab, man. And we got video evidence of him today. That, to me, is the biggest story, man. How does
0: it would be
1: the best quarterback in football return, man?
0: It would be like Anchorman, Panda Watch, but every day, rather than us getting an update on the panda, we'd be getting an update on Patrick Mahomes. Mahomes Watch.
1: Is Panda like Watch like only? But I'm sorry,
0: Mike Vrabel.
1: Sidebarring us again. We have baby pandas in D.C. at the zoo, and like they always get like random names, and there's Panda Watching on Fox 5 all the time. Is it the same thing? What happened in Anchorman?
0: Really? They do Panda Watch in real life?
1: Mm-hmm. That's a real thing in D.C. Yeah, they watch pandas.
0: This is... Oh, I didn't know this.
1: I think the current baby panda.
0: I thought it was just an Anchorman bit.
1: It's like Zhao Pao or something like that was the last baby panda that we watched.
0: Making fun of the news business in the 70s. Today we spell redemption.
1: There we go.
0: R-O-N. 310-840-4910. Biggest offseason storyline in the NFL. Let's go to Chance in Alabama. Chance, what's the storyline you think of first?
1: Blitz, Bama, blitz.
2: I mean, it's definitely the variable thing. But, like, as far as on-field goes, it kind of stole my thunder. It's Mahomes coming back. You know, he's the greatest quarterback going right now in most people's opinion. I think going into next year, my number one quarterback would be Josh. But I think another alternative storyline would be Josh Allen bouncing back. Just the return of Burrow being healthy, just the great quarterback play in the AFC specifically that we're going to see. I'm looking forward to that. And as far as the whole booty thing, I just got to say, Yager, man, I don't know what you guys are talking about, like, specifically.
1: Are you talking about Yamir Yager?
2: Dude, he used his ass.
0: Yamir Yager has a dunk.
2: When he played.
0: For sure.
2: I'm just talking about how he used it in the game, man. I'm not talking about how it looks. But, man, he'd use that thing. No one could get around his big ass. No one could get around him. It was like a freaking dump truck. Go watch some highlights, man. He used that thing crazy.
0: Washington Capitals legend, Yamir Yager, Pittsburgh Penguin. I like that. This is the part where I need to remind people, thank you, Chance, from Bama, that there was a big portion of an hour that was taken up by us talking about the male figure and Larry Fitzgerald and Drake May being asked about his tush. How did we not even bring up the tush push at any point of that hour, or the big dumper in Seattle? It just didn't come up. You know, honestly, tap chest, that's on me. It's on me as a host, and I take full responsibility for it. Linnell is staring bullets into me right now, so to cheer him up, let's go to Johnny in the VA. 310-840-4910. That's not far from where the space Linnell occupies. Johnny, what is the best story in the NFL offseason?
3: Well, I'm not trying to make Linnell feel better, but it's definitely Jane Daniels and him being injured. But I do got to take away Linnell's Commanders fan, like tag. He's not a Commanders fan no more. This dude glosses over Dak Prescott, and you've been glossing over Dak Prescott all summer in the Dallas Cowboys, man. I was going to try and call you here a few weeks ago, but it's like, dude, what's going on? You're not the Linnell.
0: I said it to him, too. Hey, Johnny. Johnny, I usually back up my guy, but I said it to Linnell. He's been glossing the Cowboys all offseason. That's true.
1: You two guys sound like wannabe millennials. It's glazing, first and foremost. And sorry for being honest and objective about the Dallas Cowboys, Johnny. They're a good
3: football team. But you're not being honest and objective, dude.
1: How?
3: The dude has made money. The dude has made – he sucks. He's overrated. The dude has made money off the backs of the Giants and the Commanders. Like, dude, I would throw 5,000 yards if I had to play them four times a year. Our defense has been garbage forever, dude. He is completely overrated. In the playoffs, he chokes. He vomits on himself. How do you not see this? Like, I'm asking for real. Like, genuinely.
1: And I'll answer. Dak Prescott is the most underappreciated quarterback in the NFL. His mastery of Dallas's offense, he's one of the last of a dying breed in terms of having full command of the offense at the line of scrimmage, checking in and out of runs, sliding protections. Dak Prescott is the mitochondria of the damn Dallas Cowboys offense. Montgomery County Public Schools, stand the hell up!
0: Mitochondria.
1: Yeah. Acid mitochondria.
0: Osmosis Jones over here.
1: That's what we get here on Westwood One Sports Night. Acid mitochondria.
0: It's amazing.
1: But no, his understanding, his handling of the offense, he's a damn genius. I expect Dallas to be really good this year if they're able to stay healthy and get some pass rush. By the way, everyone's looking for, you know, Commanders clips out of Ashburn. I saw a clip out of Oxnard. Donovan Azaraku's put on like 20 pounds. Just saying. That's my guy for year two. I think Donovan Azaraku's going to go crazy this year.
0: Some might say he's thick with two C's. 310-840.
1: He's literally an undersized pass rusher. What are you talking about? Now you're reaching at this point.
0: He picked up 20 pounds. You know, just saying. 310-840-4910. Let's go to Steve, who's in Stockton. Steve. You're on Westwood One Sports Night. Steve, what's the biggest offseason storyline in the NFL?
4: Yo, thank you for having me, man. I'm a big Raider fan here, and I got to say, man, whoever thinks that the Raiders situation, the improvement of their situation, like, isn't the biggest deal of the offseason, that's just being an absolute hater. When you look at what they did, you know, with the Kubiak thing, I mean, that was the number one, the most coveted coach that was out there, basically, that, you know,
0: other
4: right?
0: than Harbaugh.
4: And they got him and
0: other
4: they,
0: than
4: and,
0: Harbaugh.
4: Well, no, I don't know. I respectfully
0: more
4: disagree
0: people,
4: with
0: more
4: that.
0: More people
4: I
0: mean, wanted John Harbaugh. That guy might be a future Hall of Fame coach. But other than him, sure. Coordinators, fine.
4: Harbaugh is like, you know, he's one of those dudes. I think the Niners were silly for letting him go, you know, and I understand the value he brings
0: I'm
4: to
0: talking
4: the Chargers,
0: about John.
4: I hate that.
0: I'm talking about John going from the Ravens to the Giants. That's what I'm talking about.
4: Oh, man. Well, I thought there was like only three. How many of them are there?
1: How many are
0: two Harbaugh? Jim Harbaugh was in San Francisco and then went to Michigan and now is with the Chargers. John has been coaching the Ravens the last 20 years pretty much. He got fired and then got hired by the Giants.
1: Mr. Raider fan, you're going to have rage baiting you. If your team doesn't start Kirk Cousins, you won't be as good. I think Fernando Mendoza should sit for the entire campaign.
4: I totally agree.
1: He should sit until he grows a cool gene in his body. And then at that point, maybe we can free him and let him play quarterback.
0: But by the way, you should know this about my guy, Linnell, Steve. He's a Fernando Mendoza hater, though. That's true.
4: Why? I don't understand. Is it because he's just too perfect? And
1: because he wasn't the best player in the draft, and they drafted him because they needed a quarterback. Like, just a bad decision by the organization.
4: Look what he did against the best competition in college football.
1: He had the best team in college football, too, pal. It ain't going to be
0: 72. It's Indiana you're talking about, not Ohio State.
1: It ain't going to be 72 and sunny out in Las Vegas when you're getting harassed by the Broncos. You're getting harassed by the Chargers and when Chris Jones is breathing down your neck. Every time
0: Steve,
1: Fernando Mendoza was pressured last year,
0: thank you.
1: It's the number one knock I have against him. He did not perform well in adverse situations. He just didn't.
0: Appreciate just the didn't. Call from him. I think we could do one more on NFL offseason storylines. 310-840-4910, because I need to get Linnell's hockey takes before we get to grammar school, because that's his form of grammar school was – you know, being baptized in the waters, not of Lake Minnetonka, shout out to Prince, but maybe Canadian waters, talking about my Carolina Hurricanes facing the Montreal Canadiens tonight. So let's go to Adam, who's in Wisconsin. Adam, you're on Westwood West Sports Night. What's the biggest story of the NFL offseason?
1: Hey, Adam. Packers suck, by the way.
0: What? What are we doing? That's not how we welcome guests to the show. just saying their team sucks before they even talk?
1: I said it as I was looking in the bottom right corner of my team's chat at When Oliver Popular. It was directed at him as well.
0: I was told in my ear that he just dropped. You might have just offended a guest in our home. A guest who was kind enough to join the program and offer some insight. Maybe on the Packers in Wisconsin. You just said his team sucked before we could hear from him.
1: I was accurate. The Packers are the worst team in the NFC North.
0: But why? He might not have been a Packer fan. Why are we coming out of the box saying that?
1: If you have made the awful choice to live in the terrible place of Wisconsin.
0: What are you doing right now?
1: And you're not a Packer fan. Like, what are you doing? What are you going to do? You torture
0: Milwaukee's
1: yourself?
0: A great city.
1: You torture yourself with the Bucks? Is that what you're doing with that fraud?
0: They won a title 5 years ago. When's the last time your Wizards made the playoffs?
1: Do you have a basketball team in Charlotte?
0: I don't root for the team in Charlotte. I don't have an NBA team.
1: This bit that you do, like you're not a homer. Like I've never. Let's pull the curtain all the way back.
0: Dude,
1: here tonight.
0: I told you, I'm wearing
1: Panther
0: an
1: fan.
0: Orioles T-shirt.
1: You're a Hurricane fan.
0: I'm a Hurricanes fan. I'm not anti-homer. I'm telling you the teams I like. I'm being full disclosure.
1: You like Duke and Carolina. you like them all. And NC State. And East Carolina. Your alma mater, by the way, right?
0: Okay. Linnell, I feel like you're filibustering because I need you to tell me.
1: Oh, you wanted my
0: analysis.
1: Can we get some Canes production
0: up
1: for this?
0: 3-1 Eastern Conference final. No. No.
1: Can we get some like skates on the ice? No. Maybe no, during the stupid ass 18-minute intermission that they take in between periods. What a stupid concept by a stupid sport. Why in the hell does hockey take 18 minutes in between each session to start playing again?
0: They have to clean
1: the
0: ice, Linnell.
1: I've ever seen. And now, I've been wanting to get to this all night. Denton, I'm sorry. And all of our other folks out there that are, you know, follically challenged out there. That bald-ass Michael Jordan couldn't give NBC more than an hour with Mike Tirico, yet Wayne Gretzky, arguably the greatest athlete of all time, is on the damn conference finals desk all series long, every week,
0: or
1: every other day. I think it's crazy. I will say this. There were a couple of things that I really enjoyed about tonight. From like an actual hockey standpoint,
0: sure.
1: I thought, and maybe this is because it's, what, game five of the Eastern Conference Finals, potentially, or game four. This is because it's game four of the Eastern Conference Finals.
0: I'm going to put my jersey on while you're getting here.
1: There was, and I give a lot of credit to hockey players out there. I say it all the time. I once went on like a drunk ice skating date. It was awful. Those dudes and the speeds at which they skate and the physicality and the way they're slamming Bamas off the wall, it is a actual car crash on ice, what you're watching in hockey. I give them all the credit in the world. The onslaught that we saw, what was it, Josh? Like three goals in the span of like 2.5 to 3 minutes? Yeah. Something
0: into
1: ridiculous.
0: Into the first period.
1: Mm-hmm. If every hockey game went down like that, maybe

0: that Wayne Gretzky gives that much time to hockey coverage. Yet, I mean, if it doesn't have, I'm going to use this time to slander Michael Jordan because I don't think he's the greatest of all time. I think he's an absolute fraud.
1: A fraud?
0: Yes.
1: 100%. What?
0: I think it's crazy how unavailable he makes himself to the game and his unwillingness to continue to push the game forward. It's like he thinks he's bigger than the program. No, you're just Michael Jordan, and you played against a bunch of unathletic dudes.
1: Wow.
0: Yeah. Eat that.
1: There's
0: 40 Linnell's and over
1: hockey
0: club.
1: Coverage, punctuated by Michael Jordan slander. 3-1-0.
0: There you go, Mike. Shout out to Mike. Baby.
1: Let's go, Mike. 310-840-4910 if you want in. Rapid fire. Sean in Virginia. Best NFL offseason storyline. Rapid fire, Sean. Go.
2: Of course, I'm going to go with, you know, the Josh Jacobs thing that just came out. But I called in general to the last caller in regards to Linnell that I've been listening to you, Mr. Linnell, youngest in charge, since you got on the radio. And I'm going to have to call Doc on this. I'm thinking you're sounding like a Cowboys fan. You know, I don't understand why this admiration for the Cowboys is
3: left hand down.
2: You're down in poor Graham for his love of Bryce Young.
0: Downing Josh Graham for his love of Moody. What is Moody? Male booty. Egregious levels and amounts.
2: I don't care about booty. But
1: I don't
2: in general,
1: love booty. I
2: I've been
1: acknowledge
2: listening to
1: the booty.
2: Show, and I like
1: That's
2: the show and all, but to every Thank time you. I call, it sounds like that you are a fan of the Cowboys.
0: I'm not a Cowboys.
2: That hurts my feelings.
0: Excuse me for just having honest, objective, unbiased commentary. I'm unbiased. I'm objective. I'm a straight shooter. I have no dog in the fight when it comes to this national platform. I must be unbiased despite my burgundy and gold themed background that I have.
1: We do have a Cowboy fan that's going to join us in BDOT in just a few minutes. This is supposed to be rapid fire. We're doing it poorly. Jim is in New Hampshire. Jim, what is your NFL offseason?
4: What's up, my friend?
1: Best storyline, yeah.
4: Hey, I just want to touch base. My Cleveland Browns, I think they did a lot this year.
0: Yeah,
4: they got a great O-line. I think they're going to turn it around with Watson. Can you guys elaborate on that?
0: See, I don't know if it'll be with Watson. They're going to turn it around with somebody. Isn't Watson like some sort of AI tool? I'm totally all over the place. But I know there's an AI tool out there named Watson. I think it's IBM has Watson. But I'll continue to say, every Browns fan that calls into this show and wants to beat their chest about what Andrew Berry and company did to uplift that offense this offseason, you have at it, pal. I am in lockstep with you. I think the Browns are making the playoffs.
1: Linnell, I disagree with that, but I'm happy you're here with that stance.
0: Yeah.
1: BDOT is going to take me to grammar school. He's the most entertaining guest in sports talk, and you'll find out why next.
5: Remember Deshaun Watson? He's been on IR the last 19 months. And now, the front runner to be the Browns starter. But Shedeur Sanders and Dylan Gabriel are coming for the job. As always, the quarterback carousel in Cleveland is one to watch. Westwood One Sports.
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18: A better life with Dr. Sanjay Gupta.
19: 20 years ago, the average attention span was about 2.5 minutes. Today, it's just 47 seconds. Pretty disconcerting. That's according to new research out of UC Irvine. But really, this isn't our fault, at least not entirely. We can blame technology and the world around us. Attention, it turns out, is not an unlimited resource. You only have so much of it to give. Start paying more attention to what times of the day you seem to be at your mental peak. Try to knock out the more complicated stuff during that time. It's also important to take breaks every so often so you can more easily lock in when you're trying to concentrate. One expert said, even trying to visualize where you want to end your day with everything all wrapped up or with tons left to do, that can act as a real motivator. I'm Dr. Sanjay Gupta, helping you live a better life.
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21: On Sports Nights. Dot, before we get to grammar school, our normal buffoonery nonsense portion of the conversation. Yes, it's buffoonery.
22: Not buffoonery. You just don't know anything.
5: Right.
11: That doesn't make it buffoonery.
5: That part.
21: Well, it's buffoonery on my part, I suppose, if I don't know these things. How about we hit on the NBA Finals, or perhaps that NBA Finals matchup being set in the minds of many. The Knicks, a week from tonight, will be there. Do you believe the Western Finals to be finished, a done deal?
5: No, absolutely not. I still feel like they have that force that cannot be reckoned with, which is Wimby. And once Wimby realizes that he is a force that cannot be unstoppable, he's an unstoppable force. Once he realizes that, the cheat code is activated, man. Now, again, I don't know if he'll be able to click it on in this series, but if he does, I can see them sweeping the damn Knicks. But, yeah, I can, Josh. I'm sorry. I really can. Like, and
21: what about OKC?
5: I think a Knicks OKC series goes 6 or 7. I think you can game plan better for OKC, a la the Lakers, a la what the Spurs did in the regular season, right? I think Wimby holds that big joker, man. Like, he has that Michael Jordan. Like, again, we were talking off air, and I told you, like, in the 90s, there were a bunch of great players and great teams that did not win rings because they could not figure out Michael Jordan. And Wimby is today's Michael Jordan. I really believe that, man. And once he realizes that, cheat code activated.
11: Look how angry Josh is getting as you just give Wimby all this heap and praise. And
5: can't help it. 7'5" guard.
11: He compared him to Michael Jordan. The one thing that I say he's got to improve on up here, man, I shouldn't be shooting 7 shots in the half.
21: I'm okay with what he said there. Notice he compared Wimby to Michael Jordan, not to LeBron James. It's interesting because you could actually beat LeBron's team. You can't beat Michael's team in the finals.
5: But to that same point, now I just got into a whole debate about this too, because I feel like the unstoppable player baton was passed from Michael Jordan to LeBron James, and now it's being passed to Wimby. And my Kobe fans are like, wait, what about Kobe? And I understand Kobe was a force, no doubt about it. But there was never a run where Kobe was like, LeBron was something we had never seen before, a la Michael Jordan, a la Wimby. Kobe was Michael Jordan 2.0. He was a great version of MJ, but we had seen it already. We had never seen 265, 6'7", 6'8", playing point guard, dunking, playing the big. We had never seen that before, like LeBron. The same way we've never seen 7'5", man. 7'5", step backs, pull-up threes, dunking from the free throw line, mid-game. Like, it's insane what this dude does.
21: Yeah, this is me as a college football fan. You sound like the college football playoff committee member when it was a 4-team field, saying, look how many 5-star recruits this team has, and look how great. Well, then why did they lose more games than this team did? Don't tell me how talented you are. What are the results? And Michael Jordan had the best results.
5: Absolutely. And the regular season, when you talk about the Spurs and the OKC Thunder, who had the best results?
21: Mm-hmm. It is B-Dot who's with us here. We are thinking a lot about the Western Conference Finals, which will tip off tomorrow. But the reason that we have Dot with us here is to play a little game we call Grammar School. By the way, D-Day, might need some research on this. Maybe you could text us this. You said the word Allah a lot during that last answer, and it had me thinking, where does that come from? Linnell, have you ever thought about that? Like, where does that Allah come from? As like, for example, Allah.
11: So you're trying to get me canceled? You want me to say Lahi or something?
21: No, like he said, okay. Allah.
11: I really like the phrase Allah.
21: Yeah, like the...
11: Not
21: like
11: the extraterrestrial being, okay.
21: No. So see if we can get an answer on that.
11: I don't know where it comes from. I like saying Ali better because shout out Muhammad.
21: Ali Boumaye. Let's
11: Ali Boumaye.
21: Grammar school started. Okay, explain the rules of grammar school to those who might be uninitiated.
5: It's very simple, man. I give Josh 3 words or phrases that are heavily used in the urban demographic. If he can get two or more correct, then he gets a satisfactory grade in grammar school. Now, before we start today, I would like to apologize to my good friend, L-Dub, because on last episode, I told him that, you know, I'd heard the Drake and, you know, like I'd listened to like the first 4 or 5 tracks. And after that, it was, I would like to retract that ridiculousness that I spoke to. I would like to jump on the train of this is an amazing album. I've been in track after track after track, Shebang and Atlanta this, and just I'm just really, really enjoying the Drake album in totality. I've only still heard Iceman. Yeah. I have not heard the other two.
11: What you need to worry about?
5: Yeah, yeah, but I've really enjoyed it. Sorry, D-Day, I apologize. I know you're probably upset as hell behind the scenes right now, but I just want to say the Drake album is hot fire. All right, so with that being said,
21: I love that he said
11: he called it hot fire.
21: He's like, I haven't had time to get to Habidi or whatever the hell the other one's called. No, one can remember.
5: No. Okay, so with that being said, what we have today is Toronto slang.
11: Oh, yeah.
5: Before, for my folk Drake, do right and kill everything. Yeah. Today's episode is sponsored by Toronto, T-Dot, a.k.a. The Six. Up first, Josh, if somebody is beacon, B-E-A-K-I-N, beacon, what are they doing?
11: Better not come my way, Josh. I'll tell you, I'm from Maryland. I'm not from The Six.
21: I feel like I know what this is. I think I've heard this before.
5: I think you're going to
21: beacon. I think it means you're sticking your nose into something. Like, oh, your beacon. Like, it's your beak that's sticking out.
5: Is that your final answer?
21: Yeah.
5: That's incorrect. God dang it.
21: You were smiling. It made me
11: think. The way that you attempt to use context clues, though, has got to be applauded. I'd give you all the credit in the world. Beacon, though?
5: Well, that's exactly why I thought he would get it, because beacon, it means talking too much. You're doing too much talking. You need to shut up. Your beacon.
21: Your nose. It's your mouth.
5: Yes. Gosh, Josh.
11: That's tough, Josh. I will say this, like, I'm your lifeline. I'm normally, like, my track record as a lifeline is, like, undefeated, low-key. I have nothing for you today. And I normally say that in jest. I genuinely have nothing for you today.
21: If I do well on this, I'm gonna put the hockey helmet back on. Or if I lose, I'll put the hockey helmet
11: on. You are not getting that big-ass head and that little-ass helmet. There's no
21: It'll happen.
5: You're gonna pass out.
21: If I lose grammar school, then that's something that might need to happen. B-Dot's with us. That's Linnell Willingham. I'm Josh Graham. Westwood One Sports Night. I got to get 2 out of 3 right. D-Day texted me, Allah is, it came from France. That's the degree of research that we got. I got a text. It came from France. I appreciate that.
5: Thanks, D-Day.
21: Okay. What is the next grammar school word?
5: All right. If someone is cheesed. C-H-E-E-S-E-D. They're cheesed. What
11: Mom's
5: does that mean?
11: Cheesed. Mom's them cheesed. I'm just using the accent. I don't know what it means, Josh. Do not. I'm telling you, I don't know this one. And I'm not lying.
21: Cheese. See, I was ready to jump in because I thought for sure you were saying cheese in. But we know what cheese in is.
5: Yeah, that's
21: somebody
5: not.
21: Is cheesed.
5: Yeah, they're cheesed.
11: Miss Rachel.
21: I'm going to say cheesed means that.
5: It's an emotion.
21: Man's okay, then cheese. I'm going to say that somebody is really happy that it's deriving cheesing. Like, you're shaking your head, Linnell. I need to get this right to have a shot. Like, do you have any better ideas?
11: I just continue to lack confidence in you with this segment.
21: You know it? Do you know it?
11: I'm from Maryland, not from Toronto. I rep the Six.
21: I'm not from Toronto. Why am I being held to a ridiculous standard?
5: Yeah, you might know it, Linnell, because you're a Drake fan. You're a Drake fan, Linnell, so you might have heard this in rhymes.
21: Like, it's like Bieber.
11: Mads is cheesed. I'm probably not using it in the right context. I told you to pass. Maybe I can help you on the last one.
21: Can you use me?
11: It's like when parents try to help their kids with this new age homework.
21: Can you use it?
11: They don't know what goddamn.
21: Can you use it in a sentence?
5: Yeah. The more and more we go in this segment, you're getting more and more cheesed.
11: Okay, this should help you.
21: I guess cheesed means frustrated as hell.
5: I'll let Linnell say if that should be the correct answer. The correct answer for cheesed is angry. Somebody is super angry.
11: Like, okay, yeah.
5: Very mad.
11: I didn't know cheese, so I'm glad you decided to not be a smart aleck and come to me with something where I couldn't help
5: you. But will we give?
21: That's a lifeline because you gave me a hint. I appreciate it.
11: You're not you? Okay.
21: Not you, Linnell. B-Dot gave me a hint that he didn't have to give me. So he gave me an assist, which means I'm all by myself on this last one. I'm not looking for handouts. I'm trying to win this, okay? So I got one right. you also bailed me out and saying, all right, it's a little bit of a reach, and that's an assist on Linnell's part. I don't accept charity well, so I'm going to take this one by myself. It's the all last right. one.
5: If something is teat, T-E-E-T, if something is teat, what is it?
21: It's bad. If something's teat, it's like, man, this is awful. It's bad.
5: Is that your final answer?
21: Yes.
5: That's incorrect. Yep, teat means cool. Something super cool, man. Like, this is teat. Like, this show is teat. Like, you putting on this helmet's about to be teat. Look at that. Look how teat that is.
11: Man's just teat in his helmet trying to figure out what's next. I don't know if I'm
21: now I need to figure out the headphones.
5: You look ridiculous. Big shout out to everybody watching online, man. Please screenshot this and tag me so I can know who's locked in.
11: Yeah, this is tough.
21: You can find our YouTube channel, Westwood One Sports Night.
5: Yo.
21: At Josh Graham Show, at Nell_BTP.
5: You look like a serial killer, man.
11: Is that a goalie mask? Is that like different masks? Because like regular people in hockey don't wear masks.
5: Yeah.
11: People in hockey don't wear masks.
21: It's an authentic Carolina Hurricanes goalie helmet, and this is an authentic Carolina Hurricanes jersey that's signed by the 2006 Stanley Cup champs.
11: So technically, we could like sell you.
5: Wait, Linnell, do you think that you could score on Josh as a goalie?
11: Hell yeah. Anything that has to do with athleticism, me and Josh Graham, I will pop it on Josh. I'll be honest with you. I will turn into a different person. You already see the competitor in me coming out. I need to let you finish the damn sentence. Hell no.
5: Calm down.
11: All right, now look, it's because I got on my trap fit too.
5: Calm down. You're feeling real thuggy today, my boy. I don't know if it's the outfit, the all black or what.
11: Men's got to take it easy. Men's got to take it easy.
21: B dot. So
5: stupid.
21: You like? I'm trying to like come up with like a sports context here, so that somebody who's just now tuning in or watching, they just are wondering, and we're not going to acknowledge. So the Knicks. Why do you think the Knicks are the team that everybody across the country seems to be rooting for to win it all, despite the fact they're a New York based team? Usually there's some polarity that comes along with New York sports teams.
5: I think it's a couple of things, man. Like, it's the underdog story. The Knicks ain't done nothing in 20 some years since like the 90s. You dig? I think people really, really like Jalen Brunson, man. And people to know his story and how much money he forfeit so that he could play with his friends and to believe in them. And then now he's about to get this supermax. Like, I think it's stories like that that people like. And then you have Cowboy fans like myself, who's just optimistic that they can win it. And that would mean that there is hope. There's hope for us Cowboy fans that maybe we too can make it to a finals and a Super Bowl even. That'd be amazing. So go Knicks. Wow. And Josh, you better be glad they shortened it to Knicks from the Knickerbockers, because they would have been the Knickers. You could have never said that.
11: Man.
21: Every time I usually avoid the expression Knickerbockers for obvious reasons. I get nervous every single time.
5: You better make sure you enunciate that CK like a MF. You hear what I'm saying to you?
21: Just gonna stay away. B-Dot, it is always a joy to have you on the program, whether or not I'm wearing a hockey mask. And we hope that we can do this again next week. It's always a lot of fun.
5: B.TV on Instagram. Somebody, please, so that I know that there's life out there listening, please, and watching, please take a screenshot of this fool with this mask on and send it to my DMs right now. Thank you.
21: Close out this segment the way it needs to be closed out.
5: Oh, yeah. You already know. You know what you have to do, folks. You keep listening.
0: The Knicks are headed to the NBA Finals for the first time since 1999. Back then, we had dial-up internet. Livin' La Vida Loca topped the charts. And the world was worried about Y2K.
1: Yeah, it's been a while.
0: Congrats, Big Apple. 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
13: I don't need to hear anything from anybody. 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Play offense, not defense. If you play hard and you play the game right, nobody really gets on you. 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
31: A Better Life with Dr. Sanjay Gupta.
33: Breast cancer is the most common cancer among women in the world. And according to a new study out of the University of Washington School of Medicine, an estimated 3.5 million cases a year are expected by 2050. Now, the good news is we've gotten so much better at screening, earlier detection, and cutting-edge treatments in many countries, including here in the United States. But even here in America, black women have a death rate from breast cancer that is 40% higher than white women. A disparity that exists despite our world-class treatment infrastructure. So what can you do to lower your risk? Eat less red meat? Try your best to manage your blood sugar and your weight? Exercise is really important. Cut back on drinking, quit smoking. And remember this, you should start getting mammograms. At what age? 40. That's when you should start. I'm Dr. Sanjay Gupta, helping you live a better life.
34: And did you just say you were taking back?
8: What?
34: My hearing's off tonight. Between that and the seeing dog or the non-seeing dog, I just have a bunch of
8: and
34: things.
8: And now we're referencing through. Things from an hour and a half ago. Okay. Now, how about we cut Linnell's mic? Let's do that and figure this one out while we hit on some stories
0: that we haven't talked about yet.
34: Did Oliver just own?
0: Is that okay? Okay. 310-840-4910. How about we don't cut anybody's mics? And how about we talk about sports?
34: John, you say you got your mic cut off.
1: You didn't like that, did you? I'm gonna put that in my back pocket and walk it back.
0: Let me ask you a question. Let me ask you a question. And then maybe we can do the last hour of the show, and you're asking to go on vacation. Let me ask you a question. Are you going to stop playing defense against the show, or are we going to do the show?
34: I'm playing defense against the show.
0: You are. What do you want? You want to do the show, or do you want to play defense against the show?
34: I'm playing defense as a Oriole, Panther, Hurricane fan. You know nothing about defense, first and foremost. So don't say I'm playing defense against the show.
0: Orioles pitching was great tonight. They allowed Tampa to 2 runs. The Hurricanes, I think, limited Montreal to the fewest shots any team's ever had in an Eastern Conference Finals through 4 games. 43 shots. See, Mike, you're getting really good at this. I appreciate that from Mike. I do. There are headlines we haven't had a chance to get to yet. And I'm going to let you have the dealer's choice, Linnell. Because I can feel like you see vacation on the horizon. You're wanting to, like, punch the clock and say bye. So I'm trying to, like, revive you. I'm trying to bring you back to life.
34: How many shots at my radio personality am I going to have to hear within the next 5 minutes before we go to break? Now I'm mailing it in? Now you're accusing me of mailing it in?
0: You're mailing it in. Yeah, that's what I'm saying. Which of these stories? I'm giving you a dealer's choice. Do you want to talk about Travis Kelce now being part owner of the Cleveland Guardians ownership group, the MLBPA sending its first CBA proposal to MLB owners, or Robert Pattinson starring in a Chris Hansen movie, How to Catch Predator?
1: We should talk about the MLBPA because it's the most pressing real sports story on the docket. For a league that's about to go defunct in the next 5 years because of their inability to come together on a collective bargaining agreement, I think this was a good step for them today. A proposal was set. There's conversation and dialogue being had. This is not a good step? No. This is a bad step? I'm being told in my ears this is an okay step.
0: It's good news.
1: Well, our resident baseball insider, Oliver Popular, whose baseball mind we value, says it's not that good of news. Why is it not that good of news?
0: If you're thinking that this is going to be the proposal that's accepted,
1: we have to have conversation started, though. It's my thing.
0: But here's the part that's important to note. It is smart for the players to put this out at a time where you look at the top teams in baseball, the American League. The two best teams in the American League might be the Rays and the Guardians. Their payroll, 24th and 29th. Out of 30 teams. So if you're trying to make the argument, hey, all this salary cap stuff being existential for baseball is overrated and overblown, now would be a good time to make that argument, as the Brewers are really good, the Rays are really good, the Guardians are really good, while the Mets, who spent more money than anybody else, are really bad, as are a lot of name brands. The Red Sox and Phillies having fired their managers the first 2 months. The San Francisco Giants have been a train wreck disaster. The Detroit Tigers, oh my God, tonight you lose Mize and you lose Kenley Jansen on the same night. It's brutal. And that's a top 10 spending team. So if you want to make the case now to Major League Baseball owners, hey, the salary cap thing is not worth losing time next season for, I think it's a good argument to make, because even if you believe that it would be best for baseball to have a salary cap for the health of the sport, we can all agree that the worst case scenario is not playing the season on time next year. If 94 taught us anything, that strike, it's the damage that would do, and it would ruin the momentum that the sport
1: has. Why no one cares about Major League Baseball at this current juncture, and they're at risk of it happening again. I think the fact that this conversation...
0: Baseball's doing really well.
1: To you.
0: I mean, the ratings show it.
1: Ratings. Okay. Your opinion, my opinion.
0: Got it. No, the ratings,
1: I think the fact that there's
0: opinion,
1: conversation, the fact that there's conversation happening, I think is a good thing.
0: I agree. I agree. I think it's a good step. as long as you understand that that's not going to be what the owners accept, but it does lead to public dialogue, because that conversation then
34: no dialogue, conversation. No deal.
0: Baseball fans need to ask themselves a question. Like, what is the most important thing here, and what is the worst case scenario? Because some might say it's worth losing time next year if it means getting a salary cap. I would disagree wholeheartedly with those people, even as somebody in an idyllic world who would like a salary cap for baseball. It's not worth losing games next year for it, and I think the early part of this season, some of the results we've seen, back that up. Mike Vrabel met with reporters for the first time since the NFL draft. You know, the draft where he missed day three because he was at counseling with his wife? There's a lot that he had to say. There's a lot that you need to hear, and we'll get to it all next on Westwood One Sports Night.
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0: and Linnell Willingham.
1: Linnell, you're not going to believe this, but I did have an NWA phase where I listened to a lot of Ice Cube, NWA, Eazy-E, you name it. I don't know if you ever had a similar phase.
2: No. I'm 28.
1: Were you ever into 90s hip-hop?
2: I'm 28. So, no, I was never, ever. The most 90s hip-hop I got was from Grand Theft Auto.
1: Huh. See, I love Tribe Called Quest. I used to wake up every morning to Eazy-E. That used to get me where I needed to go in order to start the day the right way with some Eazy-E. When I sold books door-to-door in Texas. So, 90s hip-hop speaks some of my language. I do love 2000s hip-hop as well because, like you, I am a millennial. I'm 32 years old, so just a little older. We've got Graham's gambling that we're going to do in about 20 minutes. How about we get to some Mike Vrabel sound? Because this is the gift that keeps on giving. Mike Vrabel meeting with media for the first time since the NFL draft. And Mike Vrabel had a lot to say on a myriad of different subjects. Linnell, if you were advising Mike Vrabel in terms of how to best answer inevitable questions that are going to be asked about, if it's not specifically Diana Russini, the scandal, stepping away from the team, day three of the NFL draft, what advice might you give Mike Vrabel?
2: Here's a step the hell down to stop being a distraction to the entire National Football League, more specifically the Patriots organization. That would be my advice. Don't answer the questions at all. Just step down. Obviously being facetious when I say that, right? I think he did the best job he could. I keep plugging Patriots YouTube for whatever reason. 18 minutes and 17 seconds of your life that you all need to spend listening to the worst press conference today that I ever heard in my entire life. He had no clue how to handle himself at the podium. It was awkward. It was cringy. And wait till training camp when he has to speak every single day. You know what also happens during training camp? The amount of media that's allowed to participate grows exponentially. So I wonder if TMZ is going to try to get a credential to Patriots practice.
1: They might. They just might. Pretty clearly, somebody had the directive to Mike. Try to shift things to football as quickly as you can. Here was Mike, for example, when he was asked about how he's been handling the distraction within the locker room.
3: Well, I mean, again, with that, we all have to deal with things, outside of here. And my focus and obviously the excitement that I have for coaching is what is most important right now. And this is a great opportunity, the spring.
1: Yeah, that's it. It's a great opportunity, the spring. Great opportunity, Linnell, to do what? To work out in shorts with no pads. That's the opportunity.
2: I don't know. I guess as I'm being harsh and critical of him and saying it was the worst presser ever, what was I expecting him to say, I guess? Maybe I need to, like, recalibrate my expectations for Mike Vrabel at the podium from here on out. Because like I told you earlier, when I called, like, my jaw, my chin is still literally on my hardwood floor as we speak. I could not believe the one answer that he gave, and I'm sure we're going to play that clip coming up here in a second. This whole 18-minute presser, I'll continue to say it, I thought was an unmitigated disaster. Now, the other part of this that I, like, haven't brought to the forefront yet on this show since we've been talking about this for the past several months, what if this is like a rallying cry for the Patriots? What if this distraction actually bands the Patriots together and they want to fight for Mike? Doesn't that sound like something you put on like a picket fence, fight for Mike? What if they want to rally? What if they want to puke and rally for Mike Vrabel here? Because I'll be real with you. And it's a 2 a.m. hour. We can be safe.
1: In Raleigh?
2: They're probably, dude, I'm telling you, there are probably Patriots players that walked up to Mike Vrabel and dapped his ass up for what he did. I guarantee you, the conversation behind the walls of that locker room is a hell of a lot different than the conversations we're having as media members about what exactly happened. Something that we call a distraction, they may praise in that Patriots locker room. And I just
1: Or just not care.
2: But, like, Vrabes is also the type of coach, too, that a lot of these dudes watched him play. Because of their age. Like, he didn't... Vrabes hasn't been out of the football forever, right? A lot of these dudes probably got to grow up watching him play. And, like, Vrabes is a cool dude, a player's coach. So, I think it goes over easy in the locker room. I just think this part, that 18-minute awkwardness, that's going to be what New England's going to have to, you know, fight here over the next...
1: And there's going to be some people who say, how is this not discussed? It's all anybody's talking about, and this has to be addressed and whatnot. A good friend of mine is Steve Logan. Steve Logan... was the head coach at my alma mater, East Carolina. But most notably in the NFL, he was the quarterback's coach in San Francisco when Colin Kaepernick was benched by the 49ers towards the end of his run there. And obviously there were a lot of headlines surrounding Colin at that time and Blaine Gabbert. So I remember talking to Steve. I was like, how did you deal with that? Oh, my gosh. It's the biggest circus in the NFL. He's like, what are you talking about? We didn't talk about that at all. He walked into the building. We had our QB meetings. We broke down film. We talked about the opponent. This isn't college where I have to care about their transcripts or, you know, that their girlfriend broke up with them. When they're in the building, we talk about ball. And I guarantee you that that's, other than, to your point, maybe guys being guys, making jokes about it, making light of it amongst the guys, I don't think it's something that gets brought about. I don't think there's one guy who's like, oh, man. I don't know if I can listen to Coach Vrabes because of this. I don't think so.
2: I agree with you. I don't think his messaging hits any different after this scandal. I don't think his leadership is in question at all. For me, it's always been about public perception with this story. It's never been about what anybody behind those walls think. It's never been about what the people close to Mike Vrabel think. It's the public perception of the situation and the fact that it's constantly being talked about and poked and poked and poked and poked. I can't wait till we get to the audio clip that I am salivating over because
1: let's just get to it then.
2: Some very interesting insight.
1: Here is Mike Vrabel when he's asked about the future of this story, or more importantly, I think it was in the context of him missing a day due to counseling, day three of the NFL draft. If there were any other dates on the Patriots offseason calendar he was planning to miss.
3: I mean, I can only tell you I'm going to be there today, Ben, and I can't tell you anything other than I'm going to be out there today in full force. And I mean that because, you know, who knows what's going to come up. I'm not even, you know, anything could happen. And so I'm going to focus on today. But in the excitement that we've had and that we've built so far.
2: What do you mean, who knows what else is going to come out? What the hell else have you done, Mike? That's the whole point here. What do you mean, who knows what else is going to come out? Well, dog.
1: You.
2: How you far did you go? How far did you really go with her? If he's the pappy, you got to step down if he's the pappy.
1: Oh, man, there's that, or if, what if there's a tape? Got to ask the question.
2: If there's a, if it's the first thing that folks are going to talk about if there's a tape is, was he lying when he told his wife that he would sacrifice his hog for a title because he had a lot of hog to spare? That's the first thing that people are going to talk about. Was he lying? That'd be the first observation that folks make. But, like,
1: I need to obtain the text messages between Diana and Mike on the date that went viral where he said that, just to know what Diana texted Mike about, just to know.
2: That's incredible.
1: I don't know.
2: But no, like, hearing him, that piece of audio that we just played, I'm sorry, it screams, hey, I may not be here too much longer. It screams, hey, I'm a placeholder. Right? And remember that story that came out from Daily Mail that we just kind of brushed to the side when they said that they were looking potentially at replacements for one Mike Vrabel and old Mike Tomlin was a guy that was at the top of that list. We very much brushed that Daily Mail report to the side. How much more credible does it look here this morning? How much more credible does it look here at this current moment? What do you mean you don't know what's going to come out? I mean, I don't know. Mike, where's your decorum? You might as well lay it all out there at this point. Everybody knows you cheated. Everybody knows you stepped out on your wife. At this point, just be honest.
1: I like this version of Linnell, because it was a few weeks ago you were still saying, we don't know that he did it. And now it's, we do know.
2: He definitely did it. I mean, it was video evidence. I mean, they did it. I don't think I ever said he didn't do it.
1: There's video evidence?
2: Well.
1: I didn't know that.
2: They're lip locking at a public pub.
1: Public pecs. Yes, the public pecs. It's a thing. A lot of pecking.
2: The people's pecs. It's just.
1: And on the day that the world was crashing down, remember when we all learned about Rudy Gobert and then the locker room got sequestered and then Tom Hanks had COVID and Fred Hoiberg, there was a weird thing with him. And that was that night, you know, the day that we were all saying, be close to your loved ones, make sure you kind of stay apart from everybody else. And he was at a pub with.
2: What do you think Mike told his wife? What do you think Mike told his wife he was doing during that COVID shutdown moment when he was supposed to be at home with his family?
1: It's free agency.
2: Work.
1: You mean Mike? Oh, yeah, work. Uh-huh.
2: I just am baffled that he basically just told us that, yeah, like, there's a lot more coming out. That's what he told us today in a nutshell. It was like, yeah, you thought what's out now was bad. You wait until if they have what I think they have. That's the best way that I can put it. If Mike Vrabel basically said, if they have what I think they have, this is all going to go down. And you may not see me again. I don't know what's next. He can't get fired for a sex. And it's never about him being fired. I got to continue to stay on task on that. It's not about him being fired. He is going to feel public pressure to step down.
1: I don't think so. I think this blows over. I do.
2: I think you're underestimating the American media.
1: No, I'm not. I think you're underestimating how little we care about public controversies when the football starts. When the football starts, we start talking about football more.
2: Are the Patriots
1: and the reason
2: really
1: why the story
2: exciting,
1: is so big?
2: Though? Like, what do the Patriots have to be excited about?
1: And again, yeah, that's the other piece of it. That's the other piece of it, Linnell. The other piece of it is, this is not Aaron Glenn, who, after 1 year, didn't do anything with the Jets, but finished with the second worst record in the league. This is a guy in his first year that took the Patriots to the Super Bowl. We can dislike it or like it, but there's more leeway that's given to the guy that wins. There just is.
2: To me, it ain't even about the leeway. It's about, like, the current state of the team. Like, we all know it. What New England did last year en route to the Super Bowl was one of the easiest runs we've seen in the AFC in recent memory.
1: Mm-hmm.
2: They played a last-place schedule. The team.

0: I see the same sort of regression happening this year for New England, playing a big boy. The Commanders won 12 games in 2024. The year before, they were picking second in the damn draft. It's literally the same thing. I expect them to take a significant step back because everything that they did last year, to me at least, was fraudulent. Just my opinion.
1: Not sure if...
0: I don't respect the Patriots.
1: I'm not sure if I'd push back too much on it. I think they're going to take a step back too because 14's a lot of wins. And they do have a lot of substantial questions to answer. And they still have a move that they need to make at wide receiver that everybody just assumes is going to be made. If only there was an NFL insider that had access to Mike Vrabel that could potentially break that news. It would be funny if that's her re-announcement back into the...
0: to being
1: if
0: back.
1: She's the one that breaks the A.J. Brown news next week. Like, what's the largest... What's the larger reaction?
0: That's the least that she, Mike could do. Seriously, give her the scoop. Like, it's the least he could do. Seriously. If
1: this
0: she's
1: the last
0: like, honestly,
1: scoop I'll ever give you.
0: If she... who knows? If she's not the one to break this, I actually do think that's fascinating, Josh. If she's not the one to break this, you got to wonder, like, this is all for nothing. Like, if she's not the one to break the story, this whole scandal is basically all for nothing.
1: Paternity test might say otherwise.
0: I'm not willing to go down that route.
1: I'm not willing to.
0: Anytime I go down that route, there's a certain man with a last name Povich. Blue, sky blue logo. This is something fresh out of Maury. This should be on the Maury show.
1: Orioles left-hander Cade Povich. That guy can deal. Guy can push. Orioles are really good, too. I'm glad I took that hurricane.
0: He's a shover.
1: Yes, he shoves.
0: Yeah.
1: That's what Cade Povich does. Lefty. Southpaw.
0: Gas.
1: What he does. I was about to say, like, this Vrabel stuff sounds like the type of stuff that would appear in a Chris Hansen show.
0: I love Chris Hansen.
1: Robert Pattinson starring in the Chris Hansen movie. Did you watch the trailer for this?
0: I did. It was amazing. It gave me goosebumps. So, y'all know I don't really watch TV like that. I don't have the attention span. I used to love, I don't know. I think it's Chris Hansen, How to Catch Predator.
1: It's Primetime. That's the name of the movie that's coming out. A trailer dropped. Robert Pattinson's playing Chris Hansen from To Catch a Predator in a movie.
0: I watched that. I watched Court Cam. I used to be able to watch the first 48, but now I have bad dreams about it. Cops. I used to love Trauma, Life in the ER. That was like as an 8-year-old, Saturdays with America's Most Wanted and then Cops back to back. Holy cow. That John Walsh is a badass. I love me some John Walsh.
1: I know Cops doesn't start till 4.
0: Damn.
1: Those
0: cops, know. Is that okay? Is that another one of your obscure bits?
1: Obscure. That's.
0: I knew that was
1: Step Brothers. It's one of the greatest comedies ever.
0: Oh, that's my favorite.
1: Why are
0: movie.
1: You so sweaty? Just watching Cops.
0: It's actually my favorite.
1: Well, I know Cops doesn't start till 4. I'm gonna go upstairs and your drum set. Okay, we got Graham's gambling bets to hand out because I'm gambling again. And we got Weird But True to do here on Westwood One Sports Tonight. That's up next.
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0: That's Linnell Willingham. I am Josh Graham. We have bets to hand out, but bets can wait because Linnell Willingham has weird but true cooked up for us. Linnell, this is the last hour of the show where weird things tend to happen. Weird stuff generally drives us. On a show like tonight, weird things have been driving a lot of what we have. So that just means it's a high bar to meet. What do you have in Weird But True?
1: So it was something that happened in Game 5 of the Western Conference Finals, a game in which OKC took care of business handily. Down the stretch, it wasn't very competitive. They were not within striking distance for majority of the back end of the fourth quarter. Right, the last like 4 or 5 minutes, it was all OKC. And at a certain point, you saw the Spurs wave the white towel. And in waving the white towel, they had 2K legend Bismack Biyombo check into the game. And Jarrett McCain spoke on this. Charlotte Hornets legend, 2K legend, same difference.
0: Mason Plumlee, too.
1: There's a quote from Jarrett McCain. I don't know if any of you all saw the end of regulation of Game 5 between Spurs and the Thunder, but Bismack Biyombo was out there trying to clobber people. And this is a quote from one Jarrett McCain. Yeah, that was crazy. I didn't expect it. We were at the free throw line, and I was like, why'd you do that, man? And he was like, I got another one for you, too. So, weird but true, Bismack Biyombo is the enforcer for the San Antonio Spurs. He comes off as like the nicest guy in America. His name is Bismack, for crying out loud. He just seems like just the nicest character ever, potentially. And yet, he's the enforcer. I would not, you know, coin him to be that guy. You could ask me anybody else on the roster, but not him.
0: I'm surprised that this is your weird but true story related to San Antonio and Oklahoma City, and not Shai Gilgeous-Alexander reportedly from The Athletic sending a cease and desist to Underdog Sportsbook because they were making essentially a ton of jokes about his flopping.
1: Also weird, also true.
0: Does that make them more dislikable? The Thunder, and more specifically SGA.
1: Maybe it's me trying to zig when the world zags. I don't think the Thunder are unlikable. I don't think they haven't accomplished enough to be unlikable. They won one championship. Like, people need to stop crying. They won one title, dude. How are they unlikable? I don't get it.
0: I mean, Golden State became super villainous with just one title when they added Durant. So they won in 15, lost in 16. And I don't know. I mean, Oklahoma City, it's three straight years that you've finished number one in the West. Mm-hmm. That's a lot of wins. I don't know. What's the threshold of what you need to do in order to be disliked?
1: To me, I feel like it takes a little bit more, an extra, for them to be disliked because of how long they sucked and how long they were irrelevant. Like, they deserve to be good for a stretch of time. I don't think they've, and I know I've heard some other folks on this very network, our good pals Bleck and Abdallah, who you can hear noon to 3 p.m. Eastern time, have been going to town on OKC and calling them villains. I strongly disagree. I don't get why they would be disliked this early in their reign of success. They have one championship. Normally, when you begin to dislike a team, it's because you get a fatigue of them just constantly being the best, right? That Golden State team.
0: So you don't, that's what I'm saying. Like, so you didn't agree with Golden State becoming villains because they were once they added Durant. And that entire season, they had only one title and they were the villains, period. And how quickly did it happen for the Miami Heatles? Like it happened right away before they won a title. Heatles.
1: Oh, they called them the Heels. Okay, I got you.
0: Even but better, now, if I called them the Heels. Don't give me that much credit.
1: I see what you're... But with Miami, it was just the idea of those three dudes teaming up. And I guess that's what you're saying for Golden State. Adding arguably a top three player in the world at the time to the
0: best OKC core
1: in basketball.
0: So OKC needs to add Giannis? Is that
1: what
0: needs
1: I was
0: going to
1: say. If they somehow pull Giannis Antetokounmpo out of their ass, which would be.
0: Bring male asses back up on this
1: yeah,
0: show.
1: It would be drama. But that would be a potentially villainous move. But I still think just because of how long they suffered, whatever prosperity that we see from OKC, let them live.
0: I don't know where you're getting this. Maybe this is me living in North Carolina, where there's the Charlotte Hornets that haven't even been to an Eastern Conference Finals in their history. Maybe there's that. Washington, when's the last time Washington was in the playoffs? You live in D.C.
1: The Wizards?
0: Yeah.
1: 2020?
0: Oh, Beal got them there? Okay. Didn't know that. I don't really view OKC as being a long-suffering team. When you had Durant, Harden,
1: it was a decade plus ago, though.
0: But then again, in less than 5 years after Durant leaves, you've got SGA, and you had the Chris Paul COVID season where he beat Houston in a best-of-seven series, or I maybe lost in Game 7 to the Rockets. So I don't view them as being long-suffering when they've actually been to heights that a lot of franchises in the league have not. But SGA sending cease and desists, it does make you wonder if other players have thought about it, if other stars have been like, you know what?
1: So I feel like
0: since SGA did it, maybe I can file a cease and desist.
1: I hope not. I feel like we're burying the lead with this. SGA, and I rock with him. I called him the best guard. I guess I have to continuously stand on that take, and my feet hurt as a result. I called him the best guard since Michael Jordan. This was the most crybaby, baby bop, bratty, spoiled-ass move that I've ever seen in basketball. He essentially sent a cease and desist to Underdog because of their excessive criticism of his flopping. Have thicker skin. You're SGA. You get it. You know that you flop every now and then, pal. Someone's going to make fun of it. Great. You were saying earlier, and I think you hit the nail on the head.
0: Oh, but hold one second. Hold one second, though. Now that this is out publicly prior to Game 6, every San Antonio fan that's in that building for Game 6 not only knows what they need to be chanting or what kind of thing, they know it bothers him.
1: Yeah.
0: They know it bothers him. And that is a gift. That's a gift to that building that's going to be an insane asylum for Game 6.
1: Yeah. I just am surprised for a dude that routinely puts together thought-provoking Instagram captions sneak dissing the opponent on a regular basis, for him to for him not to be thick-skinned in this particular scenario, I'm a little perplexed by.
0: Let's get to, you just let me know if you would do this or you want it. I got a couple of bets here. Let's get to it. It's time for Graham's Gambling.
2: It's time for Graham's Gambling. Let's make some money.
0: I'm taking the Spurs -3.5, Linnell. You laying the points?
1: They're going to win. I don't know if they win by four. Risky.
0: Yeah, can they win by four?
1: Risky. They can do it. They can do all things through Christ that strengthens them. But that is risky.
0: And then, so I'm going to lay the points. I'm going to do that with San Antonio. I think they win the game. In terms of a prop, I think I'm going to stare down the barrel, and I'm going to take a risk, and I'm going to bet under 13.5 points for Jared McCain. I think home Jared McCain is going to be different than road Jared McCain, and if there's a guy that you're going to point to and say he's not going to play the way that he did in the last game, I think it's probably Jared McCain. Are they going to put him back in the starting lineup? I guess I could focus on Kaysom Wallace. It's either Jared McCain or Kaysom Wallace. Kaysom Wallace under 8.5 points or Jared McCain under 13.5. Those are the two that I'm eyeballing closely. Somebody on that bench isn't going to have a great shooting night.
1: As long as there's a fresh coat of paint on Jared McCain's nails, he's going to go crazy. He's not a guy that I would be betting against at this current juncture.
0: Kaysom Wallace is the answer.
1: Just based off of what, yeah, so maybe Kaysom Wallace is the answer. But he also is a possessed animal, Tasmanian devil, pit bull. So I wouldn't bet against him.
0: Kaysom Wallace, under 8.5 points, San Antonio, minus 3.5. That is what we're doing.
1: That's the formula for you?
0: That is the formula. There's, just because I know you wanted to get to some baseball tonight, not even talking just about the Orioles, Shohei Ohtani, Los Doyers, your Dodgers.
1: You say it loud and proud. Is this where
0: you're giving me the floor here?
1: Mm-hmm. It's not just my guy. It should be America's guy.
0: Well, he's Japan. He's Japanese.
1: That stuff.
0: You know SGA is Canadian and Shohei Ohtani is Japanese.
1: We just can't have
0: it. At least we didn't say he's Korean. He's Japanese.
1: He's not K-pop. We do, in fact, know that he is not K-pop. But no, man. I mean, and maybe someone with a more, depth of knowledge could tell me this. To have a .82 ERA as a starting pitcher with 7 starts, it's pretty nuts, isn't it? It's pretty ridiculous.
0: The National League Cy Young race is going to be it's going to be coconuts. That's what it's going to be. I don't know why. I don't think I ever heard anybody else say that rather than like nuts. I had a 10th grade high school personal finance teacher at my charter school I went to who would always say that expression. It's not just nuts, it's coconuts. And I
1: think coconuts are terrible,
0: right?
1: And coconut water is for privileged people.
0: Uh-huh. So I will say, are you kidding on that?
1: I've never had coconut water, so I can't really talk down on it.
0: Uh-huh.
1: In terms of being for privileged people, I don't know.
0: It would be coconuts. Or it is the National League Cy Young race. Because just in the NL Central alone, you got Jacob Mizorowski, you got Paul Skeens, Chase Burns, hashtag Pro Deeks, Wake Forest, the helmet somewhere. Shout out to the Deeks. And you got Shohei Ohtani, all in the National League. That's going to be nuts. But I'll tell you who I felt very badly for. A former Dodger today. Don't know if you saw this. Dusty May. Maybe I feel particularly bad for him because if you Google him, the man's as ginger as it gets. I could say that I'm a redhead. Shout out to all the redheads that are out there. Dusty May is pitching for the Cardinals. He's got a no-hitter through 7. He's got 6 more outs to get. Leadoff hit in the 8th. His team's leading 1-0. He comes out of the game. And St. Louis wins 2-1. Wins 2-1. So you throw a no-hitter through 7, your team still loses the baseball game. Brutal. That happened today. Tigers lost 2 starters in the same game. But if we want positive, Christopher Sanchez, scoreless streak for the Phillies, is up to 44 2/3 innings. 44 2/3 innings straight without allowing a run, and it required a diving catch in center field in order to keep that streak going. The market breaks, Linnell, set by Grover Cleveland Alexander in 1911. 115 years ago was the last time somebody had a streak like this for the Phillies, and Christopher Sanchez has broken that mark. See, that's what's great about baseball. You can go back 115 years with some of these records, some of these streaks.
1: It's beautiful.
0: 115 years. Yeah. D-Day, what do we have and put it to bed.
3: I have a problem that has risen up in my life that I think is going to paint me in a very bad way. And I'm going to share that with you guys next.
2: The Knicks are headed to the NBA Finals for the first time since 1999. Back then, we had dial-up internet. Livin' La Vida Loca topped the charts. And the world was worried about Y2K. Yeah, it's been a while. Congrats, Big Apple. Party like it's 1999. Westwood One Sports.
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27: A better life with Dr. Sanjay Gupta.
28: Breast cancer is the most common cancer among women in the world. And according to a new study out of the University of Washington School of Medicine, an estimated 3.5 million cases a year are expected by 2050. Now, the good news is we've gotten so much better at screening, earlier detection, and cutting-edge treatments in many countries, including here in the United States. 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
1: To a bar. It's like just what happens. Someone's got to do it for you. Like it just happens. You get no brownie points for winning the lousy ass NFC South.
0: But then what happens when you get into the bar and then you wash off those X's and win your first playoff game?
1: I used to lick the X on my hand and put it on other people's hands so that I can get under. Yeah. That's how I used to sneak into the bar at Bethany. I used to get people to lick their hand and stamp my hand, preferably a female's lick.
0: That's a good pro tip. It's either disgusting or a good pro tip, or both. Let's close things out, though. Make sure you're subscribed to the YouTube channel, searching Westwood One Sports Night. And also, hey, we have the podcast feed. You can find Apple Podcasts and Spotify. Let's close things out. Denton Day helping us put this show to bed.
2: So I think I've made my stance on this particular topic pretty clear on the show. In the event that I have not, I will do so now. I hate AI. Hate it. Bane of my existence. I stumbled across something this week, though, that puts me in the crosshairs. Because there's apparently something going on with artificial intelligence where they use a lot of M dashes. This is like super nerdy because I write a lot. They use M dashes a lot, and M dashes are now being utilized as a sign of, hey, this was not written by a real person. Here's the problem. I use M dashes when I write because I went to journalism school, and M dashes is a very big deal in the world of journalism. I can understand in the non-journalism world, like if you're writing a scholastic paper or whatever non-journalism things people write, I don't know, where you'd be using M dash and you're like, yeah, clearly a computer wrote this. Am I now officially AI? Is that how that works? Did I just lose my status as a human?
0: I use way too many M dashes.
1: What is an M dash? I'm sorry.
0: It's like a longer hyphen. It's like the longer...
2: You see it all the time in sports articles. You don't recognize it. You might not recognize it because it's just so natural in sports articles or any kind of journalistic article. But my wife told me this, and she doesn't exist in this kind of world. But she's like, I use M-dashes. And I was like, sweetie, if you use M-dashes, you don't know what I'd be doing because I'd be just spamming an M-dash.
0: A lot of M-dash.
1: It's like a fancy comma?
2: Pretty much, yeah.
1: What a description.
0: Oh, yeah. Do you not use the Oxford comma either, D-Day?
2: I'm hit or miss on that. It depends who I'm writing to.
0: Yeah, I can't do it because I did a lot of writing for a handful of years, and now once you have that certain style, you just can't change it. I'm going through my tweets right now, and there are a lot of M dashes. A lot of M dashes.
1: Why is it called an M dash?
0: Is that French too?
2: I would hope not.
0: Back to Allah. Yeah.
2: I would hope that's not a French thing.
1: Adam Silver went on the Booze Punters podcast and said that the NBA is going to start using artificial intelligence to review calls.
2: They already use it in other ways.
0: Yeah.
1: Really?
0: I'm anti too, because I'm pro-human. I'm a pro-human.
1: Well, me being the king of the
0: person.
1: ABS.
2: I'm pro most humans. Yeah. Not all of them.
0: Just pro-humanity.
1: Most humans is a crazy part.
0: I hate watching the reviews in basketball games. I hate how they just challenge random calls in the first half with like 8 minutes to go. I'm like, we're stopping this basketball game to look at whether or not this ball went out of bounds. We're really doing this. And then we have to sit here and wait. And they're like, whoop, the ref got it wrong because we can't just have built-in human mistakes sometimes in this form of entertainment.
1: Thing is, like, I'm sorry, not to rehash the same argument again, but like, if you can, if you could guarantee the call to be correct, like, why would you not want that?
0: It takes time. Like, you just don't want to stop the flow of the game. Being right doesn't mean it's more entertaining. You know, and in the end, it is an entertainment vessel. Linnell Willingham, that should be your bio on your social media feeds. Entertainment vessel. Because that's what you are. You just bring it.
1: That's a say interesting comment.
0: We're going to miss you, my friend. We'll talk to you next week, game one of the NBA Finals. This has been Westwood One Sports Night.
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18: 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It appears by its own numbers, the U.S. government seems insolvent. 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

0: Good morning. It is the Drake Toll Show. Westwood One Sports and the Westwood One Sports app. Drake Toll with you. From the Savannah Bananas organization and Locked On Big 12, this could be the first day of the rest of our lives. Unless you are a fan of the Montreal Canadiens, at which it is one of the worst days of the rest of your lives. I mean, look, man, Shohei Ohtani doing Shohei Ohtani things. We can talk about that today. Started the game last night, 6 innings of work, 0 hits allowed, 1 earned run. He did walk 4, and go on to say post-game it was a disappointment of a contest because he walked 4. Struck out 7 in that same span. That's pretty good. The SEC possibly leaving the NCAA, that's what Kirby Smart's on board with. In one of the most interesting storylines from the spring meetings of the SEC, there are conversations amongst the head coaches about the future of the league and whether or not they would stay in the NCAA or try to govern themselves. You and I have talked about this a bit. If you're a University of Texas fan, an A&M fan, you're a big Florida fan, a Georgia fan, why would you care if the SEC is a member of the NCAA? What does it matter for you? Well, the NCAA is really good at being sued and losing. So do you want to take the one entity that keeps you from being sued and throw them away? That's a big question that we'll answer today. And Josh Jacobs, I mean, can you script it any better than what happened yesterday? Have you followed the story at all for Josh Jacobs? He is, at the time we recorded our show, at the time we recorded the Drake Toll Show yesterday, it was Packers, Josh Jacobs, domestic abuse, domestic violence. He hit a woman. And I told you yesterday, we can play the clip at some point today if you want us to. Where I said, hey, Curtis, play us a rejoin. And Curtis played, bah, bah, bah, bah, bah, bah. And it's the Drake Toll Show. July 27th, Josh Jacobs, exonerated on all charges, will play for the first preseason game. And it didn't even take till July 7th. It took like 9 hours. And then Josh Jacobs was released from custody, and all charges were put on hold. Investigation still ongoing. Stop me if you've heard this before. NFL player in trouble for domestic violence or possible domestic violence, and nothing happens to the NFL player. Good morning. All those are great, but I've got to camp out where the pathos is to start the show today. And we hyperbolic, everybody on the radio likes to get on the air and say, oh, we got a packed show today. We do. J.D. Piquel, CBS Sports, and On3 will join the program later. Jeff Schwartz, NFL legend, veteran, Jeff Schwartz, Jake Hassan. We're packed the gills, but I got to start in hockey. Here's why I've got to start in hockey. You might be a Dallas Stars fan. You might be a fan of the Montreal Canadiens. Sorry. A fan of the Colorado Avalanche. Also, sorry, my bad's on me. The Utah Mammoth. LA Kings. You might be a fan of the Florida Panthers. But I watched something last night. I watched the Carolina Hurricanes get within a game of the Stanley Cup final. And all I could think about there's a pretty girl who sat next to me at Baylor my senior year. And by the way, 300 milligrams caffeine. You good with that? Yeah, let's do it together. My senior year of college in this advanced PR class, this pretty girl sat next to me. And she was a massive Carolina Hurricanes fan. She was from Raleigh. And I vividly remember first week of class that year because, you know, a common thing at Baylor is to get engaged while you're still at Baylor, you know, your freshman year preferably. And I remember having a conversation with her where I said, you know, it's so interesting that we're in a class where 4 people our senior year out of these 20 are engaged. That's a crazy ratio. You know, I wouldn't do that. I feel like you're kind of rushing it if you're getting engaged. But this is nuts, the engagement rate. And she's like, yeah, that's so stupid. They're wasting their life away. 9 days later, she's engaged. She had a fiance. I think they're married now. But that was my first introduction to, that was my first time meeting a real life Carolina Hurricanes fan. And I didn't really think about her last night, not until this moment. Thank you. Good morning for that reminder of the pretty girl of my advanced PR class. I did think about, there's some 16-year-old kid, like late night sports broadcast, Wednesday night, May 27th, SportsCenter comes on, some 16-year-old kid at the edge of the couch. Black and red, Carolina Hurricanes, one of those sheet metal jerseys, big across the shoulders, big old sweater. And for as long as that kid, you know, 16, 17 years old, has been alive, he's known Carolina Hurricanes. And it's felt a little different because that area of the East Coast, as you get down into the deep south, but you're in the kind of Outer Banks, and there's the mountains, it's a weird topographical piece of the country. But he's one of those guys that was born and raised on Canes. He loves Rod Brindamore, but he wants Rod Brindamore, the head coach of the Canes, to get it done, to lift Lord Stanley. And he's sitting next to his dad. That's what I think about. That TV, that glow that lights up the face of some kid and his dad watching the final seconds tick away at the Bell Center in Montreal. That graphics package flashes a number. It feels surreal. Carolina 4, Montreal 0. And you watch the closing seconds of Game 4 of the Eastern Conference Finals, and is this the year? You watch Freddie Anderson turn one away, 18-save shutout. The Canes have taken a 3-1 series lead. The horn sounds across the broadcast, and man, there's that feeling at 3-1 where you can't get loud, you can't get too excited, you can't tear up yet because it's still 3-1. You haven't won the series, but you feel it. You feel the culmination of everything you've rooted for as a sports fan come to life. I can root for that. Dad looks over and says, hey, one more. Just one more. Just one more. That moment, that's a moment that I consider in a game like this, in a postseason, where there is a kid somewhere, for the first time, feeling like we might actually do this. That I can get behind for the Carolina Hurricanes and the National Hockey League. This doesn't really apply as well for the Las Vegas Golden Knights, who are in the Stanley Cup final every year, or the playoffs. They have been to the playoffs 8 of 9 years of their existence. So I guess there's a 3-year-old somewhere who's waiting on them to win a Stanley Cup. I mean, this doesn't pertain to the Golden Knights, but it certainly does the Hurricanes, who've been so good in the regular season, but unable to get over the hump. Now, I've talked about plenty of times in this postseason the beauty of playoff hockey. You might not like hockey. That's fine. That's your cup. It's not your cup of tea. I'm cool with that. But I think the playoff hockey is one of the best sports products you can conjure up. And last night, the Hurricanes would strike first on the road. Sebastian Aho, 15 minutes into the first period on the power play. I want you to listen to the Montreal crowd, the Habs at home. And when Sebastian Aho puts it in, the entire atmosphere deflates. Curtis, hit me with it.
1: For Gouley on that last play, just a little too slow to make a decision.
2: Now a power play for Carolina. Their second of the game, shot by Aho. He scores! For the fourth straight game, the Hurricanes strike first. Sebastian Aho on the power play, beating Dobish.
0: Well, for as fun as the home goals are, the road goals of the postseason might be even better. Just that little, oh no. It's just no way to... What a silent hum at the Bell Center last night as Montreal goes down 1-0. Oh, bad news. Real bad news. Within a minute and a half of that, like a 68 seconds later, the captain, one of the names, one of the old guys, we'll get to that in a little bit, Jordan Staal, throws one in. It's now 2-0 Hurricanes.
3: So huge on the power play. He can play good, Kenny, but when you're an offensive guy...
2: Score! The setup from Keandre Miller to Jordan Staal. The Hurricanes captain makes it 2-0 Carolina.
3: You not only feel good about yourself, but it rubs off, and Carolina comes right back, totally dominating the Canadiens since that power play goal by Sebastian Aho.
0: Again, that hum of, oh, all of a sudden for the same, you know, Montreal Canadiens fan sitting next to his dad, but at the game, you're thinking, oh, no. Oh, my Stanley Cup aspirations, bringing Canada a Stanley Cup, those are waning. Just for insult to injury, 2:14 left in the first, where we're pushing 18 minutes into this thing, and the third goal of the game already, this thing is over.
2: Onto the stick of Evans. Hudson moving in, shot blocked, and Blake picks it up. Gostis Bear getting in front of that attempt. Here's Blake with Stankoven. Score! 3-0 Carolina, and Stankoven on the feed from Blake.
0: Yep. And that's it. 3-0 was not the final score. 4-0 was. There was an empty net at the end of the game, but that was it. All it took was the first period, and we knew. Now, we've seen teams go up 3-0 in a game and lose this postseason. That wasn't the case with Freddie in goal. There was nothing from there on that Montreal could do to regain momentum or come back to win this game. Postgame, Jordan Staal, who we just heard from, you know, scored the second goal of the contest, is an old man. Well, at least that's what Seth Jarvis had to say. The leadership of the Canes, who have not gotten back to the Stanley Cup final since they won it in 2000. So it's been 20 years. They haven't gotten back to the Stanley Cup final since then. So that's why there's this 16, 17-year-old sitting there understanding for the first time, like, wow, the thing that I do with my dad, the thing that I do with my family, the game that I watch, my favorite sport, my favorite team, my favorite players, they're finally on the cusp of this. And Jordan Staal is a massive part of that. The captain is a massive part of that. Seth Jarvis, his teammate, said postgame that him being an old man, I think he may have misspoke, him being an old man is so crucial to why the Canes are here.
4: He's the best. To have a guy like that in the room who's, I guess, that old. I don't know how to put it nicely. That experienced would probably be a better term. That experience, and just to have someone like that that our team can really lean on. I mean, he plays in all situations. He's someone that in all the big moments he's out there, and just a real calming presence for us. Someone that I think a lot of the young guys lean on and look up to as someone that the moment's never too big for him. He enjoys the experience. He enjoys the little things, and that's why he's played so long, and that's what keeps him motivated, I think, is just the little things in life and in the game and moments like this where you get to go on another cup run and just enjoy it with your teammates.
0: Problem is, what goes up must come down. If that's Seth Jarvis, if that's Jordan Staal, that's the excitement of a win on the road in the postseason for a team in Carolina that lost game one of this series at home and have won three straight now. What goes up must come down. There must be the inverse. There is the losing coach, the losing team. Martin St. Louis in his own complex after losing 4-0. 4-0, the final score, and his thoughts postgame about being down 3-1 are the next great drop for Curtis. Curtis is going to hear this, and we're never going to hear the end of it. Here's Martin St. Louis, the Canadiens head coach, on going down 3-1 and trying to rally.
5: You mentioned in French that you've been on a couple teams that have climbed out of the hole. What are the keys to climbing out of a 3-1 deficit?
6: It's just not worry about the hole. It's just winning a game, one game. You know, you can't look at the mountain. You just got to, you know, got to look at what's in front of you and stay present.
0: Just can't worry about the hole. Just ignore the hole at 3-1 and rally back step by step, small step. By small step for St. Louis.

0: I guess you heard the fans third period. They're yelling, shoot the puck. They're frustrated. Your players are frustrated. How do you deal with that frustration when the guys
1: stand tall,
0: get a shot?
1: Stand tall.
0: Is there something different that they
1: The game's going to humble you. You know, whenever you get humble, you just stand tall. It's not fun to hear that, but they're not wrong.
2: They're not wrong. Fans chanting, shoot the puck. They're not wrong. They're just spot on there. And in the end, 4-0, a 3-1 lead. And Carolina is 11-1 this postseason. They are as dominant as it gets, and they're a game away. Thanks to Freddie Anderson in goal. 18 save shutout. A game away from facing the Golden Knights in the Stanley Cup final. There's your hockey today, huh? Come on, the Valonia, Arkansas kid knows puck. Yeah. Yeah. Because I was a Dallas Stars fan in college. Wherever that girl is now, surely she's excited. I hope that whoever she got married to, I probably shouldn't hope that. I hope whoever she got, oh no. Whoever she got married to is just a huge Dallas Stars fan or just can't stand the Hurricanes and she has to stop being a fan. Sorry. That's a bad thing to wish, to will upon someone. Canes win it 4-0. When we come back, time for our obituaries. Yeah, it's time for the obituaries. Who died today? As well as the quickie top five headlines in all of sports, followed by our biggest losers of the day. This is Westwood One Sports and the Westwood One Sports app. Addy Bates produces, Curtis Poindexter runs the board. 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
3: 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SGA and crew are a win away from punching their ticket to their second consecutive finals. 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
12: If you haven't been in there, then no matter what you say or watch on TV, it's not the same. 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
10: I doubled the size of it, you dumb person.
11: In the meat. Ignore the hole. That was quick, man. This guy's good. Ignore the hole. It is the Drake Toll Show on Westwood One Sports and the Westwood One Sports app. Drake Toll with you from the Savannah Bananas organization and Locked On Big 12. Addie Bates produces. Curtis Poindexter runs the board. Good morning. What do you want from me today? Your menu? If you had a menu of sports talk radio sitting in Robinson, Texas, what do you want?
12: Arch Manning.
11: Ignore the hole. This is not Arch Manning. We're not ignoring the hole. We are embracing the hole. We are not talking Arch Manning today.
12: Well, then why did you ask?
11: I didn't know you were in Robinson, Texas. This is news to me. Home of the Rockets. Embrace the hole. Curtis looks dashing today. What did we get him a 4K camera in the studio?
13: Just not blurry for once.
11: Wow. Yeah, I can finally see you. I see your pores, man. You look good. Wow.
12: Should I give y'all a minute?
11: In the meat. I've been making fun of him this whole time. I didn't know. I wasn't familiar with your game, Curtis. Good morning. There are ladies watching. Come on. Wow.
13: This early.
11: Yeah. Come on.
10: Nice. I doubled the size of it, you dumb person.
11: What's the junior? Remember little junior, little kid? The viral video with Junior where they're singing for Junior and he's doing his little dance.
12: No.
11: In the kitchen. Oh, kids these days. It's time, since J.D. Piquel of CBS Sports On 3 is joining us at 8 a.m. today. 8 a.m. British time, UK time, 7 a.m. Eastern time. It's time to move a little bit around and do our obituaries. 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
14: Interesting, Percy.
11: Yesterday's show was great. You're going to love that in podcast form. Ignore the whole dead today. Soccer. At a meeting yesterday at the White House, the president said that we got to fix this. There can't be two footballs. What is it? Soccer? What is it? What should we call it? We need a bipartisan thing to call that sport, please, Mr. President.
15: We get everything we want, but we could close that out very, very quickly, and we may have to. I don't think so, but we may have to.
16: It's really interesting about the World Cup, if I could. The U.S. spent a lot of money getting the World Cup here and increasing the infrastructure. Does the economic benefit outweigh the cost?
15: The World Cup is great. It's the most successful they've ever had, ticket-wise. They've never had anything that sold so quickly. It's amazing because it's the United States.
16: What you don't think of benefits?
15: I call it soccer. You know, it's just easier to do because we have football and they have two footballs, right? They call it football. But most people never thought they'd see anything like that. The World Cup, it's turned out to be the most successful World Cup from the standpoint of what's happening than they've ever had. Yeah.
17: How long has it been?
14: What?
11: The World Cup has turned out to be the most successful World Cup from the standpoint of what's happening. And I can't argue that. And I cannot argue that is the truth. From the standpoint of the things, so far good. But there can only be one football, and it's a football Americano. Say hello to, get ready to learn soccer, buddy. World Cup starts soon. It's summertime. We're a couple days away from June. Dead today, SEC football. I think Kirby Smart, close personal friend Kirby Smart, friend of the program Kirby Smart, has been one of the biggest voices at these SEC spring meetings about the future of the league. He's talked about leaving the NCAA, which is bad. Shouldn't leave the NCAA. Again, what are they good for? Paperwork and getting sued. What are two things you don't want to do? Paperwork and getting sued. So the SEC leaving the NCAA is not going to be as much of a benefit as the conference might think, or as much as Kirby might think. But Smart said that his biggest concern for SEC football is it's going to ruin all other sports. Here is Kirby at these SEC spring meetings.
18: My biggest concern for our sport is we're going to ruin all the other sports. And people say, well, that's just the way it is. I don't agree with that. Because we fund Olympic sports at our program. We develop Olympians. We go to class with people that go throw a javelin. We go sit in class to the next to a person that swims and dives. You learn culture by being with those people. But that's the assumption that we're talking about student athletes, which most of y'all would argue in this room that there is no student in the athlete. I still think that the best thing for a young student is to go get a degree and train to be a professional while also training to be a professional athlete. Both of those. We're going to lose that if we keep spending, because not everybody can spend at the rate we're spending at.
11: So, Addy, this is a really good question for you, because at an SEC program, Georgia, where they have men's bowling or men's tennis or softball or swimming, you mentioned swim and dive. It is common knowledge. Every one of those sports loses money. There is nothing those sports can do to make money. Football is going to fund the bowling, the tennis. And so SEC programs are starting to ask, why should we have those? As someone who played in the middle of it, as somebody who was an athlete in a non-revenue sport, please make the case, take the podium, for why non-revenue sports should still live on in college athletics.
12: Well, technically, the legal reason is Title IX. That's the easy, that's the quick reason right there. That is it.
11: All right,
12: Title IX.
11: Well, that's dead today. expound on that.
12: Also, there are certain sports like bowling where if universities have them, that actually is a sport where you have the easiest chance to win a national title. Like, the yeah. reason why Valpo has bowling is because you have the best odds to win a national title based on how many schools have it. And other sports like that, that's the reason why. But yes, Title IX, come on, guys. Come on. I understand people out there, you have every chance of dying and stuff like that, whatever he said. But yes, that's why. It's you legally have to have these sports.
11: Yeah, it is. Outside looking in, I didn't play a sport in college, and I was not in a non-revenue sport, and mostly covered football, because that's what, guess what, brings in the money for this show, for any show I've ever done. It's been college football, the NFL. And so I think you give your flowers to that program as the one that keeps the lights on for everybody else. But Kirby's saying, hey, if we keep needing that tennis budget, if tennis is losing $3 million a year, and that $3 million should go toward a wide receiver, schools are going to start cutting tennis so they can fund their wide receivers, because then more money is pouring back in through football. That is law of averages, by the way. Not everyone can be good at football. What goes up must come down. You could spend, a la LSU this year, a record-breaking amount of money and still lose. And when you spend that money and lose, and you don't get that money back, you start cutting things that are losing you money. Tennis, bowling, cross-country, that's a problem. That's what Kirby Smart's mentioning here, and that's what Kirby Smart says. Every other sport's going to die if football doesn't slow down the way it's spending. Dead today. Well, dead next year. Major League Baseball. Pat McAfee, since there were open slots in primetime this week on ESPN, did Pat McAfee After Dark. This was an interesting concept. I liked it, actually. And had Rob Manfred on the show, had all the league commissioners he could gather on the show. And Manfred said there's a $446 million gap between MLB's smallest and highest team payrolls. Can I read that again for you? Did you hear that, America? There's a $446 million gap.
17: Ignore the hole.
11: Between the highest paid roster and the lowest paid roster in Major League Baseball. Here's what Manfred had to say on Pat McAfee. It's a little over a minute. He waxed poetic when he talked to Pat McAfee about how to fix this whole thing.
19: You talk about right now about competitive balance. It sounds like what you guys are in the middle of trying to figure out is we need more teams to spend money, and the teams that are spending a lot of the money, okay, we're going to have to figure out who's allowed to spend what. Sounds like, is it your guys' angle? I know the players are going to have their own angle, but we
20: absolutely,
19: that's kind of the basis of what we got going on, basically going into this negotiation, right?
20: Right. We got it. Look, our payroll gap from top to bottom is $446 million. That's not a fair fight, and the numbers really bear out that it's not a fair fight. If you have a high payroll, you're much more likely to make the playoffs. And if you have a high payroll, your chances of going to each of the successive rounds are massively higher than a low payroll club. And, you know, look, fans want competition. That's what it's about at the end of the day. And we need to get that one fixed.
19: That's crazy to think, though, just because everything that is kind of stated, that the league's commissioner, you know, because the teams that are spending all the money are the big city teams. Mm-hmm. And this, the league's commissioner going, hey, this is not fair what these big city teams are doing. I'll be fascinated to hear the counter reasoning from the players. And what we would all like to say when you guys come to that is, baseball is having a great run right now. Ball as a whole is having a great run right now. We cannot have a work stoppage, okay? Mm-hmm. You guys need to figure that out. I speak for everybody.
11: I like that Pat McAfee is bringing up, hey, you're mentioning a problem here, Rob Manfred. You're the commissioner. He politely said, you're the guy in control of baseball. Now, Manfred cannot control these collective bargaining agreements. He can't speak on behalf of the players and the owners. They have to figure out whether or not there's a salary cap or how to fix it. The players and owners have to come together and fix this. But you need a voice of conviction in that room. The MLBPA keeps losing their advocates because they're banging their sister-in-law. Ah, not good.
21: What?
11: And so, given that, Addy, these conversations still aren't in a very stable spot as far as us playing baseball in 2027.
12: First of all, can someone get the MLB commissioner a microphone? Sounds like he's using his computer. I feel like that's just easy. Whatever. I digress. And
11: that's Curtis got a microphone. If Curtis can get a microphone, the MLB commissioner can get a microphone.
12: That is true. Yeah, no, I... obviously, right off the bat, he told you what that gap was between the highest paid team and the lowest paid team, and I don't know how you're going to be able to kind of make up for that or make it more competitive. There will be a lockout, whether it's a couple months, whether I don't think it'll be the whole season, but we are going to miss some baseball next season. I've been singing that from all the rooftops, but yeah, the MLB PA right now, they're a mess, and of course, what a year to be a mess. What a year to be a complete mess. What a year to be banging your sister-in-law. Come on now.
11: Ignore the hole. Addie Bates coming to a rooftop near you to dream. Finally dead today. College sports as we know it. But maybe that's a good thing. Per On Three, Senator Ted Cruz and Maria Cantwell have introduced bipartisan legislation. The Protect College Sports Act. It includes one-time transfer, five-year eligibility. All right. 5 years of eligibility is better than eight. One-time transfer, okay, yeah, you can do that one time. The Lane Kiffin rule prevents coaches from leaving mid-season. Yeah, that's probably a pretty good rule. Don't leave mid-season. And it bans pro players, including international pro players. That's the one I'm not concerned. That's going to kill the Illinois basketball program. Purdue basketball is going to be in the tank after they ban foreign players who have played professionally overseas. But if that saves our college sports in the great USA, then I guess I'm on board. Addie Bates producing. Curtis Poindexter runs the board. When we return, it's our biggest losers of the day. That name, you just heard it, Lane Kiffin, biggest loser of the day. You'll want to know why. That's coming up next. 310-840-4910. You can call or text the show, 310-840-4910. If you're a Carolina Hurricanes fan, let your voice be heard. This is the Drake Toll Show.
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15: People have started using AI for all sorts of things, but I cannot think of an area where the stakes are higher than your health. First of all, I'll tell you this. I know doctors who have cracked some seemingly impossible cases with the help of AI, so it can be a powerful tool. But AI can also hallucinate, provide bad advice, and be just as confident when it does that. If you do decide to plug any personal medical information into one of these chatbots, you should know that while the companies that created them have robust privacy protections in place, they are not bound by HIPAA, like your healthcare provider is. Whatever the advice presented to you, take it with a degree of healthy skepticism. Always get a second opinion. And remember, if you ever experience concerning symptoms, skip the AI consult and head straight to the ER. I'm Dr. Sanjay Gupta, helping you live a better life.
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27: 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Ignore the hole.
28: Per Adam Schefter, Addie Bates says Drake Toll isn't wrong.
29: What?
28: That's in the quickie. That's top headline. Top headline today. Not that I was right, but I wasn't wrong. Biggest Loser of the day, the Lincoln Memorial? Yeah, that little piece of junk. Yesterday in the same White House briefing, the president sat down with Pete Hegseth and Marco Rubio and said, look at the Lincoln Memorial. Come on. What are we even doing here? We got to freshen that thing up.
30: The memorial, if you take a look, the Lincoln Memorial, it was built, I guess, a little after the Lincoln War. It's embarrassing. It was so horrible. I never saw anything like it. It was filthy dirty. It was Biden. And they spent, between the two of them, they spent hundreds of millions of dollars trying to fix this thing.
17: I doubled the size of it, you dumb person.
0: So dirty. Look
1: in the meat.
27: The Lincoln Memorial. It was filthy. It was dirty. It was Biden. That's a great. That's so rich.
30: Anyway,
27: hundreds of millions of dollars to fix it. Still can't clean that thing. Can pressure wash it. Dead today. Biggest loser today. Biggest idiot of the day. The NBA and its referees. They're going to go away. The first minute of this drives the point home. Adam Silver met with Pat McAfee on his show yesterday in that primetime Pat McAfee show and said the NBA will, implement an AI automated system to review calls? Okay, take a listen to this.
2: How about the flopping? Flopping? Flopping? Flopping? Big conversation, Mr. Commissioner.
3: So, it's been a conversation. I would only say that there's a difference between selling a call, exaggeration, and a true flop, which is where you're actually fooling the referees. I think sometimes even as I sit in the stands at games, players may be falling down, players may be reacting to a call, but then to me, if they're not fooling the referees, it's like, okay, that's like the players are taught to sell calls these days. I mean, can officiating get bad? Can officiating get better? Of course. We're always working on that. Can officials get fooled occasionally? We're always looking at that as well. But the officiating is incredible. I will also add one other piece to it because I know there's always controversy around certain calls.
27: Adam Silver, because saying the officiating's been incredible, I don't know about incredible. I don't know if that's the word. I don't think, as the commissioner, that you should say, am I hearing this right? He's saying we need robot officials, we need AI officials, but the officiating has been incredible. Can someone riddle me that, please? If it's been incredible, why do you need the robots to come in and help police the league? NBA refs, huh? I'm not buying it from Adam Silver that AI is the best option here. Like, I don't know if AI is the answer to everything, especially our basketball officiating and being able to. He said players are taught to flop, taught to draw fouls. You can fix that. You can stop that. The referees have the opportunity to make it end without bringing the robots into the fold. I guess Adam Silver was unaware of that until this moment. Not the direction I'd like to go with that. The biggest losers of the day. Every NHL team that's not the Golden Knights. They are the best team in expansion history in the NHL. If you take, you can take the Blue Jackets, the Kraken, bring in the Sharks and the Wild. You can take a number of teams and combine their Stanley Cups, their appearances in 148 seasons, and they have two. The Golden Knights in 9 years, three times they've been to the Stanley Cup final. Three times they've been to the final. They're doing it again this year after sweeping the Colorado Avalanche, one of the great upsets that we've seen this calendar year in sports. That was not supposed to happen. And now the Golden Knights are moving on once again. Eichel, Dorfiev, there's death taxes. Tanner Thomas long balls.
4: Death taxes! Tanner Thomas long balls!
27: And the Las Vegas Golden Knights. Biggest loser of the day. The Athletic. Shai Gilgeous-Alexander. Underdog Sports received a cease and desist letter regarding a promotion that makes fun of SGA's efforts to draw fouls. In a letter obtained by The Athletic, Eric Fishman, representing SGA, asked Underdog to permanently cease and desist from any and all use of his NIL in any and all media, including but not limited to your website, app, social media, or even affiliate and influencer placements. Addy, SGA's mad at the betting sites.
5: That's so stupid. That is so stupid. Like, this is just, I'm sorry. Like, everybody, they
27: don't
5: make fun
27: bully
5: of everybody.
27: Him.
5: They make fun
27: don't
5: of everybody.
27: Bully,
5: Grow a pair. That is so stupid. To be like, hey, actually, you can't make fun of my client. You can't point that out, actually. You're going to hurt his feelings. Like, oh, my God.
27: Don't bully
5: grow
27: him.
5: Grow up, dude.
30: It came in so fast and so hard.
27: Biggest winner of the day, super quick, Yordan Alvarez. In his last three games, he's hit home runs of 415, 422, 449, 428, and 448 feet. That's five big bombs. Matty Bates, long balls.
5: Rock, Yordan Alvarez, way underrated. He's amazing. If he was on any other team, I feel like he'd be getting the spotlight. But, man, that guy, he can rake. And he raked against your Texas Rangers yesterday.
27: Of course. Any other team, he'd get the spotlight because everyone hates the Astros. They're America's underdog. The Houston Astros.
5: I don't think that's why they hate them. I think there's more.
27: Trash cans.
5: Right. Yeah. The thing that happened when I didn't even have my license to drive yet.
27: 3 years ago. Addie Bates produces. Curtis Poindexter runs the board. When we come back, On Threes, J.D. Piquel joins the show. These SEC spring meetings are getting out of hand. Is that conference leaving the NCAA? This is Westwood One Sports. This is the Drake Toll Show. Ignore the holes.
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13: Purple hat, cheetah print, dancing on the people, rolled up at the after joint, dancing on the people, people dancing on the people. 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
14: the Drake Toll Show. The booth, 7 o'clock people, Eastern Time. Tuesday on the ceiling, on the was people. Earlier in the week, Thursday, May 28th today. The Habs on the brink, 3-1 series leave the Carolina Hurricanes. The San Antonio Spurs, Oklahoma City Thunder duke it out again tonight. OKC up 3-2. The winner will play the New York Knicks in the NBA Finals. And Josh Jacobs did not hit her. He did not. The biggest storylines around sports today, centering around the postseason in two of the biggest leagues in America. But there are the underlyings of college football that make themselves known in a week like this through the SEC spring meetings. And here to help us break those down, J.D. Pickell of On3. J.D., what people don't know is that 6 years ago today on MLK in Waco, Texas, you and I would have been inside of a radio studio hosting Up Tempo together for three. How did we figure out talking just Baylor Bears for three total hours every day?
15: You talk about a deep cut, man. Yeah, I mean, people that are really in the know, they know that you were flying solo for two of those 3 hours. So, I mean, I got the easy part to just kind of pop in, pop out for the 60 minutes, but put the whole program on your back and just carried that thing for hours at a time, man. So, yeah, surreal to be on the phone with you, man. This is awesome, and excited to talk some ball. It's the dog days, but we are not all that far away, Drizzy, from toe meat and leather, as you say.
14: It was the Blonde Boys Power Hour then. It's the Blonde Boys 15 minutes now. J.D. Pickell of On3 on the Drake Toll Show. And we this time of year, have to talk about anything but the games. Why would we ever talk about the competition on the field? Instead, it's the storylines. And what we started with on today's show is this Pete Golding response to Lane Kiffin, where he's telling the cameras that, you know, Lane's my friend, and behind the scenes there's friend Lane, and we text a dozen times a day. If I'm an Ole Miss fan, do I want my head coach talking about the deposed guy who left me as this secret friend that he has? How do you make what do you make of this rhetoric out of Pete Golding?
15: I think it's one of those things where you just kind of have to say what you have to say if you're Pete Golding. So, like, because I really do think, like, him and Lane are boys. Like, I think behind the scenes, they're probably cracking cold beers and hanging out and talking portal and how crazy life is. But, like, at the end of the day, You have to keep your house in order, and you have to make sure that people understand that you're not all that chummy with the guy. So I thought he's towed the line pretty well. And also, too, like, it's just an impossible situation to win if you're Pete Golding. Like, you can't be friends with the guy that your entire fan base absolutely hates and also publicly play that well. So no win situation. Pete Golding is doing what he can. And in the world of college football today, where it feels like everybody is stealing each other's players, he's doing his best he can with a poor deck of cards.
14: Yeah. J.D., the Lane Kiffin situation as a whole, and he's talked about not going to Florida, instead choosing Ole Miss, or instead choosing LSU by leaving Ole Miss, and his playoff situation, all of the pomp and circumstance around Lane Kiffin. This is a tough question. It's a high-level question. Is this good for SEC football, what Lane Kiffin, the heel that Lane Kiffin's brought to the league?
15: Ooh, so this is always a tricky kind of conversation to approach for your boy, because I think anytime you talk about, like, what's good, quote-unquote, for college football, obviously you're going to ruffle somebody's feathers and they'll be like, well, is it bad for college football then if Ole Miss is good? Is it, you know, X, Y, and Z, you know, fill in the blank in terms of ripple effect of good? I'll say this. I think Lane Kiffin is fun for college football regardless of how you slice it, which is kind of the kind of lane I like to run in, no pun intended. I think if he hadn't left for LSU and had stayed at Ole Miss, it would have made a lot of sense. I think it just sort of reaffirms in the era we're in, where or, you know, Indiana's won our national championship. And everyone loves to scream and shout about parity, how logos don't matter anymore, you can win anywhere. And, like, to a degree of that, that's true. But at the same time, I think fan base expectations and commitment to winning, like, that stuff still matters. And at the end of the day, like, Lane Kiffin left Ole Miss because of those expectations at LSU, because going 11-1, having the best season in school history like Ole Miss did, like, they were throwing up a parade for making the playoff. At LSU, if you have too many seasons where you just make the playoff, like, you're out the door. So I think it's more so just reaffirming and crystallizing for me when it comes to covering the sport. I will say, again, fun for college football is, I think, like, the best way I could phrase it regarding where he is in the SEC.
14: J.D. Pickell of On3 joining the Drake Toll Show, Westwood One Sports and the Westwood One Sports app. And as good as Lane Kiffin is for the headlines, the controversy, the conflict, it does detract from the games themselves, but it gives you that added WWE storyline. More eyeballs are talking SEC football because of the character Lane Kiffin is. And Ed O is a piece of that now at LSU as a recruiter. That's not a surprise that his brand has only grown since his time at Ole Miss and now at LSU. As for other remarks around the conference this weekend, Mike Elko, 40-team college football play. We're in Mike Leach territory with words like this. I buried the lead too far. The future of the college football playoff, put it in the hands of the SEC coaches. A lot of these guys have said 16, 24, 40. Why are we allowing more and more access to what was once supposed to be so exclusive?
15: So I actually love what Mike Elko said, because they teed him up and said, you know, Mike, how many teams do you want? He goes, if you're asking me, the head coach, like, I would love 40 teams, because that means I probably have a better chance at not getting fired. And so I think so it was very, like, tongue-in-cheek kind of way to put it for Elko, talking about, like, hey, it's okay to actually make it hard to make the playoff, guys. Like, we don't have to make this a thing where everyone gets a chance to be in every single year. I think what you said, though, was on the money, Drizzy. Like, if you're talking about a world where the postseason is supposed to matter, why in the world would you ever refer to a college football head coach as your source for what's best for the sport? Because Elko said that, too. He's like, you ask us at these meetings how many teams we want in the playoff. He's like, none of us are actually answering for the betterment of college. Like, we're answering for the betterment of our program. Yeah. And on one hand, you say, okay, well, that kind of sucks that we have people that are, you know, at the highest level of this game only speaking on the betterment of, you know, their own specific situations and not thinking about the game at large. But then you take another second, you say, well, why would they think about the game itself? Like, these guys could be in the NFL tomorrow. Like, these guys aren't paid to think about the betterment of college football. They're paid to win games at their respective universities. So it's a really slippery slope. And the thing that we all have to talk about is, let's get a commissioner in charge. Let's put Josh Payton in charge, put Mike Elko in charge. Like, I am all the way here for that. At the same time, who's hiring those guys? Like, we have to have a governing body to put a governing body in place. And I don't think Sankey or Petiti or the NCAA is running to give up any of their power anytime soon. So if it's me, I think we've been at 12 for 2 years, and to blow it up after 2 years, after it's been, I think, pretty good for 2 years, would be a little bit hasty to me. But this is also the same group of people that tripled the playoff after a few years of 14. So I don't know where we go from here.
14: Yeah, if you want the team with the best regular season, keep it at 2. If you want a true national champion, 4 is probably going to get you there for the best team in college football that may have slipped up one time. If you want the best team suited to win a tournament-style format, that's where 12, 16, 24. You're not looking at the best team. You're looking at who's healthy at the right time, who's built for the tournament, and who can go win 4 games in the postseason. That seems like a problem from my chair. J.D. Pickell of On3 Sports joining the Drake Toll Show. And alongside, you mentioned governing body. There's rhetoric out of Kirby Smart that the SEC could pull away from the NCAA and create its own playoff format or do its own thing. And J.D., I've said it. The NCAA is great at being sued and making people mad. And I would rather them get sued and make people mad than the SEC get sued and make people mad. Is the NCAA that big of a problem that those three letters, that conference, should try to pull away?
15: It's the billion-dollar question, is how much is the NCAA standing in the way of the SEC doing what they want to do?
14: Yeah.
15: I think that the NCAA, in a lot of ways, has a lot less power than it used to. I don't know if that's breaking news at all in saying something like that.
16: Sure.
15: I think the tricky part isn't so much the NCAA as much as it is getting the other conferences on board with what the SEC and Big Ten would want to do. And so we talk about the NCAA and their role in that. I do think a lot of what they stand in the way of doing has to do with the legalities of it and their obligations to other conferences. I'm kind of at this point where I like what Iowa State's AD said. He's like, you know, they talk about breaking away, like, go do it. Like, you want to go, you know, play basketball and swim and do track and field. Like go do it and see how that works out for you. So I don't think it really is that feasible for the SEC to just go off on its own. Now, if the SEC and Big Ten were to break away, I think we're cooking with some gas and things start to change pretty quickly in the realignment world. But it's a very tricky conversation to unpack. Like, hey, NCAA, is this on you? Is this on the SEC? Is this on the Big 12? Like, is it the Big Ten? I don't know exactly who's holding the most blame here, but I do sort of get tired of this. To use the rhetoric around, well, we might break away, we might do this. It's like it's May. Like, we're all standing on top of the high dive. Unless somebody's going to jump here, then let's move on and actually talk about what Georgia could be in the college football playoffs, so on and so forth. Mm.
14: Yeah, let's do that last couple I got for you here, JD. On the gridiron itself, or maybe off the gridiron, for Brennan Sorsby, this conversation of mental health, gambling addiction. Look, I think if you're a college football player, you should be able to bet $500 on the ponies during the Kentucky Derby, or $200 on the NBA Defensive Player of the Year. Where it gets hairy is betting on your own team. For you, a guy that played college football at Cornell, did it ever cross your mind to bet player props on your teammates or to bet on your team to build locker room confidence?
15: Dude, maybe I should have. Maybe that would have kind of built the chemistry. would have been better during my 4 years there. I think it's such a wacky situation we're in that we're talking about this. But Drake, you and I both know this. Like, this is happening in every locker room across America. Now, are we having 20 bets a day? Kind of excessive nature on sports gambling at different spots across college football, much less starting quarterback. I would be super surprised if that were a reality. But like, it's happening everywhere, and so I say that to kind of set the table for the Sorsby situation. While it's sort of earth-shattering and groundbreaking in the sense of how high-profile it is, like, we're going to get another Brennan Sorsby case here. Unfortunately, I'd have to believe the next, like, what, 2 years, 3 years, where really high-profile guy, maybe it's a starting quarterback, starting, you know, fill in the blank for elite position, premium position, you know, next. How do we handle that? Is all going to come back to what we do in this situation with Sorsby. So as much as I'm kind of in this position where, hey, man, I don't even know that I care that much that you were betting on, you know, Cincinnati when you were at the school. I think you can't bet college basketball if you go to the school and you play college football. Like, there's all these just different rules. As long as you're not betting on your own team, which, again, he did, I don't have a massive issue with it. Speaking to what he did post-Indiana, because I know he bet on his own team in Indiana. Like, I don't believe there's been a piece of information that's come out yet and said, hey, Brennan Sorsby starting a quarterback for Cincinnati, bet the Bearcats minus whatever and a half. You can't open the floodgates and say, hey, if you can plead gambling addiction, whether that's, you know, however much litter you want to put into that statement, if you can just plead, hey, I have a gambling problem, and then the NCAA says, okay, here's a 3-game suspension, you can't open the floodgates. You can't do that. And so I hate that for all of us. I hate that for Texas Tech. I think they could have won a national championship with him playing quarterback. It's an impossible lever to pull.
14: Cody Campbell is building out there, no doubt. It's all West Texas. J.D. Bakel on three. Last thing I got for you, and this is the gridiron. I'm going to kind of answer it for you. I've got a couple in mind, whether it's Matt Rhule and Nebraska or BYU, Kalani Sitake stepping up. What if we see the resurgence of Clemson or Florida State? Who's that college football team, or the two or three college football teams you think break through in their own respect in 2026?
15: So I got a couple here. I think Penn State is super interesting. This is a schedule that is just an absolute layup line. They got to go 2-1 against USC, Michigan, and Washington, which feels pretty doable for Matt Campbell coming over with like 27 guys from Iowa State. So I love Penn State. I think they might have playoff chops in year one. You know, actually, I also love Louisville, Drake. Lincoln Kienholz is a guy who was in the quarterback battle with Julian Sain a year ago. And Sain ultimately won the battle. I don't think it was ever a situation where Kienholz was ahead in that battle. But there was some rumblings out of Columbus like, hey, this Kienholz guy is making it tough on Sain. This Kienholz guy is pushing Sain. This battle's probably going longer than maybe people even thought it would go. And he's also a freak athlete. So I think in the ACC that feels pretty wide open outside of Miami, that could be in the mix. And then I think USC, man, if it's not this year for Lincoln Riley to at least make the playoff, there's going to be some massive changes in L.A. They got a bunch of pieces back. The roster can do it. So I think USC, Penn State, Louisville, all three that I'm watching to be a potential kind of surprise-ish. I don't even call it USC a surprise, but you know, some kind of dark horse playoff teams to put themselves in the tourney this year.
14: And if there is a God, Patrick Mahomes will win the Super Bowl, Shohei Ohtani will win the MVP, and Arch Manning will win the Heisman Trophy. That's what I've been told, at least. Our producer, Addie Bates, notable Texas fan. J.D. Piquel, they told you to cut your hair, and while it's not as long as it was, I'm glad that you've kept the flow going. It's a pleasure.

0: You can't let a guy bet the over on receiving yards for his receiver. I get he's the redshirt freshman and he's not going to play in the game, but these are receivers he's throwing to in practice. You can't be like, oh, you know, my guy Malachi is hot today. I'm going to go bet his over. Hey, Malachi, yo, dog, I'm betting over 14 and a half yards on you for receiving today. You got me? You got my back? You can't do that and expect to play college football. You can't do that and say, oh, it was because of mental health, and then expect to play college football. I think Brendan Sorsby's career is done. Otherwise, you open the floodgates to gambling and gambling on your own team, and that would be bad. Addie Bates producing. Coitus. Really? Coitus? Ignore the whole... Coitus Poindexter runs the board.
1: Big gooner.
0: When we come back, let's take you a whip around the NFL. Josh Jacobs released from jail already, huh? Interesting per se. 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
2: The Thunder beat the Spurs and lead the series 3-2. SGA and crew are a win away from punching their ticket to their second consecutive finals. 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
9: It is the Drake Total Show. 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Victory! Justice served. Once again, domestic abuse allegations, accusations coming at an NFL player. And that NFL player is walking among us today. Addy Bates producing. Curtis Poindexter runs the board out of Culver City, California, which is really just Santa Monica, which is really
10: ignore the
9: LA.
10: Hole.
11: I'm still living with your ghost.
12: Who sings it? You know, I'm going to ask you, who sings it?
9: It's Everclear.
12: Oh, I'm so proud of you.
9: Did it. Yeah. Oh, yeah. Don't bully me. I put this shirt on, the Penn State shirt on, because J.D. Bakel mentioned Penn State being a big sleeper. Matt Campbell's the head coach this year in college football. I put the Penn State shirt on, and it
10: touch
9: smells
10: yourself.
9: Like beef. I was on the downstream end of the table at the Korean barbecue restaurant last night, K-pop or whatever the hell it was called. And let me tell you what. Can I tell you something? Can I be honest for a second?
12: Yeah.
9: I hate Korean barbecue.
12: So what? Do I. So do I.
9: It is just antithetical to the plot, man. I didn't walk into this restaurant to spend $35 and me cook the food without any seasoning on the table, without any, that's going to be a $5 upgrade. That's a $5 upgrade. That's
12: yeah.
9: $5. No!
12: And all their sauces are, like, really sweet. Like, they're all very similar. Like, there's not, a wide flavor palette. I do not like Korean barbecue. And it's so popular up here. There's a million different places, and, of course, it's, like, a fad because it's so, it's different. It's a different culture. I'm like, this stuff is so bland. Yeah, no, I can't stand it.
10: Been the meat.
9: Terribly bland. And I was sitting down smoke, so I'm just in my face the entire time. And it's all over my shirts, all over all my clothes. Somebody, I'm having an all-time bad smells day. Somebody on, I know, I was on the boat. Someone on my boat smoked a cigarette. I know, bad.
12: Was it you?
9: Smoked a Marlboro Red. No, it wasn't me. Smoked a cigarette on my boat and then put it inside of an empty can, right? That's better than throwing it in the water. That's cool. Put it inside the empty can, sloshed around so it doesn't burn anything. Throw it back in the cooler. Well, I have one of those bag coolers from Trader Joe's. Yeah. So I open the bag cooler up and woof, it's just cigarette. It's just my Aunt Blanche. She was 95. She was even 100 when she died. Just my Aunt Blanche's house. It's all it smelled like. And so now I've got Korean barbecue and Marlboro Red in this hotel room that already smells dank. Can I say dank? FCC? Come after me, FCC. It's got a must to it. I don't know, all-time bad smells, David. I think Korean barbecue, for those that don't know, because I wasn't familiar. Arkansas, we don't do that. Oh, Valonia, Arkansas, we don't have Korean barbecue in Conway, in the 501. Doesn't happen, not a thing. It's where you sit down at a Korean restaurant, and they make you cook your own food. There's a little stovetop in the middle. There's a little skillet in the middle of this thing. They're like, all right, well, here's your raw meat. Cook it. No seasoning at all. Like, I'd rather go to Chili's. Come on now. Preach. That'll preach. Come on now. I'd rather go to Chili's, get a triple dipper, not spend $35, spend $14, know exactly what I'm getting, and get a beer. I did get a beer tower. The beer tower was pretty cheap. Coors? I just don't love Coors, though. Man, what else can we complain about today? Ignore the whole.
12: Yes. I had Chewy's yesterday. I had Chewy's.
9: See, that's what I'm talking about.
12: That was my first time I went back since someone asked me if I had a boyfriend. And then I got a little...
9: Since the bartender hit on you that one time?
12: Yeah.
9: Did you ever go on a date with him? I liked him. I was rooting for him.
12: No, I did not. But that was my first time back. That was my first time back. And I was just like, hey, I've been
9: really
12: busy.
9: In another life. Nice job for you reclaiming Chewy's, by the way.
12: Thank you.
9: Yeah,
12: that's my spot.
9: You ever heard the story? Ever tell you the fable? It was a bedtime story my mom would read me when I was a kid. And she would open it up, and it was a color book, so you could see the pictures. And it was the picture of this NFL player. And he was hitting people bad. But in the end, thankfully, it's a happy story. So in the end, he doesn't go to prison. His wife and kids stay with him, and he's still playing in the NFL. I didn't mean to spoil the end of the book. It's called Every NFL Domestic Abuse Situation Ever, which is a pretty direct title. But I think we're seeing it play out in live action. I don't think it's a book, after all. Josh Jacobs is the latest result in this. Before I dig into this, I'm about to roll. Addy, initial thoughts on yesterday morning, we wake up, Josh Jacobs is in jail for domestic violence, and within eight hours, we're walking back all of this.
12: As if to prove my point even further, we talked about this, and we talked about Sorsby yesterday, and who's going to have his career ruined more? Sorsby. Sorsby for betting, and I don't care. Josh Graham, if you're listening, I don't care that he bet. I understand that's the number one rule. Don't do that. But I feel like hitting people and strangling them is worse. Call me woke. Call me crazy. I just feel like strangling someone is worse than betting on sports. And, of course, Josh Jacobs is going to be back. And the penalty is going to be, oh, you can't play for 6 games. That is just a slap on the wrist. His career will be fine. He's back. Green Bay Packer fans are probably like, oh, this is great. This is awesome. We got our all-star back. This is, gee, sunshine, lollipops, rainbows. This is great.
9: To give Packers fans some reprieve, I remember when I was 12, Bobby Petrino wrecked that motorcycle and got fired. Arkansas was the number 3 team in the country that year. Crazy. I get chills thinking about this. The SEC West, number 1 LSU, number 2 Alabama, number 3 Arkansas. The BCS poll, number 1 LSU, number 2 Alabama, number 3 Arkansas. That's crazy. One division in college football was that good in 2011, 2012. And I remember crying when Petrino was fired because he was, I don't know, banging the volleyball assistant that he hired. I actually think she was an administrative assistant who had played volleyball at Arkansas, and Petrino was, you know, getting after that. And then had his motorcycle, wrecked the motorcycle. Bah! And I remember thinking, come on. Bygones be bygones. This one time he's a really good football coach. Come on, guys. Please let him play. That's when I was a child, back when I wanted to support the people who do really terrible things because I thought, good at football. Now with Josh Jacobs, there's this procedural cooling off delay. Huh. There was an arrest and a subsequent release of Green Bay Packers running back Josh Jacobs, and it's a fishy one. A domestic disturbance reignited intense public scrutiny yesterday. It was strangulation. There were multiple charges, possible charges here. And Jacobs vehemently denies any wrongdoing, of course. A decision by the Brown County District Attorney's Office to release him from custody without immediately filing formal charges has drawn criticism. Of course it's drawn criticism. Releasing a high-profile player, demanding an additional investigation before any formal charges. The justice system just slowed down momentum. Here is an alleged victim saying, hey, this guy strangled me. He beat me. This male, I am a woman, this male beat me. And the police department says, oh, good, we'll go arrest him. Yeah, come on, let's go arrest him. Do, do, do, do, do, do, do. Open up, it's the police. Excuse us, sir, can we see an ID? Oh. Hey, Officer Williams, can I have a second? Yeah, what's up, Nitro? I think that's Josh Jacobs. Oh, my God. That is Josh Jacobs. He's on my fantasy team. What do we do? I don't know. He's already in handcuffs. So we got to take him. Just get him to the police station, tell him you're sorry, and let him go. Okay. Sorry, Mr. Jacobs, for the issues. Didn't mean to keep you, but we're going to bring you down to the station. Just get your fingerprints, and this whole thing will blow over. Don't worry, man. We'll have you back on the field before you know it. It's disproportionate, the access to leniency that these professional athletes have compared to you and me. I don't want to beat women, by the way. I don't need access. I'm not asking for, hey, make it fair across the board. You know, if Josh Jacobs can do it, can't we all? No, that's not what I don't need some sort of equity in how you arrest and how you try and how you throw a jab, because I'm not going to do it. I would hope that you're not doing it, you know, beating women. But in a situation like this, there's this like chilling effect to me, this like chilling effect of, oh, we arrested him, and off the bat, this seemed really serious. Then after a little bit, we realized it was Josh Jacobs, and he's going to play in the NFL next year. After a little bit, we realized it was Josh Jacobs. So we shouldn't, like, you know, really arrest him. The initial offenses that he was booked on, a misdemeanor count of intimidation of a victim. Excuse me, what? Hold on. Let me read that again. So strangulation was in there. Physical abuse is in there. Oh, wait a second. Intimidation of a victim. Weird. So he'd been arrested and was booked on a misdemeanor count of intimidating a victim. Hey, don't you tell the cops. Don't tell the cops. Don't tell the cops. I'll do worse things if you tell the cops. And then after being arrested for that, they're going to let him go. Huh. Yeah, you know, it's the craziest thing, man. You know, we picked him up, arrested him this morning, and the victim seemed pretty vehement that he'd done it. And now all of a sudden, the victim says he's innocent, so we're going to let him go. Didn't you just tell me that intimidation was a factor in this? And now I get it. He's the centerpiece of the Packers' backfield. 4-year contract, man. We got to let this guy out here. We can't lose these millions of dollars. The financial and competitive stakes, it's a massive incentive for these organizations, these local communities, these power structures to just let the process play out. Let's see where this one goes. No swift justice, no preventative discipline. No, let's see what's going on here. It's a passive approach to NFL players who beat people. Not saying that Jacobs did allegedly beat people. It's a passive approach to NFL players who allegedly beat people. It's a history in the NFL. History, this NFL personal conduct policy. There's a delayed thing. We'll let the law handle this one. The law comes back and says, well, you know, he's an NFL player, so we're not going to do anything. And the NFL says, great, well, he's an NFL player, so we're not going to do anything. Ray Rice, Greg Hardy, Ezekiel Elliott, 2016 domestic dispute involving his ex-girlfriend. Tyreek Hill, twice. Kareem Hunt, please. To the blind eye, to no criminal charges, to paid leave, erased conviction, 2-game precedent. There's one thing the NFL is really good at, it's football. If there's one thing the NFL is not very good at, it's handling domestic abuse. What if instead of end racism, let's do the thing. Where in the end zone we write end racism, comma, stop genocide, comma, don't beat up women. Huh? Anybody? Any takers? I know it's kind of wordy, but I'm workshopping it.
10: No breast cancer. Not allowed.
9: No breast cancer. Don't you dare say end breast cancer. The NFL won't like that. Jake Hassan joins the Drake Toll Show on the other side. 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
24: 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We may get to it at the trading deadline. The Eagles, a great organization. They had Carson Wentz. They drafted Jalen Hurts. Belichick, during Brady's best years, every couple years he's drafting a quarterback. The Pittsburgh Steelers don't...
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0: Now, did any of us think that he'd potentially set the new record for consecutive scoreless innings? No, I don't think any of us saw that coming. He's one inning away from Zach Greinke's recent record from 2015. Obviously, we know that he's chasing the all-time record as well. That's now within his sights. So it's way real. He's awesome. He's a big part of the reason that the Phillies were able to turn this thing around, because he was able to keep them above water while they were figuring things out at the plate. I love him. He's awesome. And hopefully the Phillies can make another run in the postseason and don't waste this run that he's on.
1: I don't know if you saw this. Jake Hassan joining the Drake Toll Show, by the way. Westwood One Sports, the Westwood One Sports app. Just got breaking news from Adam Schefter. The MLB is moving to 25 teams and relegating the entire AL West to the Pacific League of AAA. What do you do with this division, if anything at all? I mean, Seattle being just okay, which is an unexpected slow start, but Seattle being just okay is still good enough to lead this division. On the whole, the West looks disastrous.
0: I think that's the best way to put this. This is a disaster. And I, you know, sorry to Addie Bates, cover your ears. I didn't have a ton of faith in the Astros coming into this. Speaking of people who aren't real, Spencer Arrighetti, who I guess we're betting on against Nate Eovaldi today, which, speaking of being in a coma and trying to convince the doctors that's real. But yeah, I mean, the A's, look at the A's in the AL West title conversation. We knew that they would eventually be this on the back of Kurtz and on Rooker and the young guys that are coming up. But I don't think we expected it this year behind Luis Severino and Jeffrey Springs. Yeah. But here the A's are too. And I think the Mariners are going to somehow find their way into an AL West crown again, even though the offense has been miserable. The rotation's taken a small step back. But yeah, I mean, just get the AL West out of here. This division's gross. Can the Rangers ever wake up? Skip Schumacher should be running away with this division. But here we are. Corey Seager's injured again, and the pitching staff is regressing again.
1: So, Jake, that's, you know, there's the common moniker of, hey, by May 1st, we can tell. We can start to see the foundation of your Major League Baseball team for the rest of the season. I look at the AL West and I can't. We're going on June 1st and I still don't know enough about this division to see if, because you know at week three it's like, all right, the A's at some point come back down to earth. The offenses stayed hot enough to be in contention. The Rangers, all right, they have enough talent to in a down year win the West, and then they don't seem to want to win. The Astros don't see. Do we know anything about any of these teams? Or are we still waiting to find the foundation of any squad out of the West?
0: I think you're right. We're still waiting, unfortunately. We know that the Mariners and that the Rangers have the building blocks. They have the star players. They have the foundation, at least, to do something, but they just haven't yet. Yeah. The A's, we're all excited about them because the A's ended the year pretty hot last year. They were plucky last year. We've seen that arrow pointing up for the A's. It's just a matter of the pitching finally coming through and, you know, getting them in an actual real live MLB stadium and not a Mickey Mouse stadium. But that's a different conversation for a different day. The Angels, we can throw them out. I think the Astros are just apparently never going to be healthy. But same thing with the Rangers, you could say. It's always somebody. Josh Young gets lifted from the game a couple nights ago. Corey Seager's already on the injured list. Ezekiel Duran's your best player in the lineup so far. Yep. Hello? So I just think that with the Mariners and the Rangers, you have a foundation, but it's just a matter of it all coming together at once. And I'm just not confident that's going to happen. Whoever that does happen to first, and maybe it is the Astros still, they're not completely out of it, but whoever coalesces first here, I think they're just going to win the West, and they're just going to fall ass backwards into it.
1: Yeah, Jake Hassan on the Drake Toll Show. It's as frustrating as the West is. We spent so much time on a ass division. That's the only way that's the word. Let's go NL here for a second. If today we started a 7-game series between the Atlanta Braves and the LA Dodgers, and the Dodgers are playing for the postseason. If they lose today, they don't care. They just need to win in October. We play a series today, 7 games. This is the world. The fate of the world's on the line. Who wins that series?
0: I still think it's the Dodgers. I think, like you said, that if it's a playoff series, that switch is going to flip. And, I mean, you've already started to see it. Mookie Betts, suddenly signs of life with a couple of home runs in the last couple of days. And you know that rotation with Shohei Ohtani, who we talked about, a crazy person, that's going to flip as well. And the Braves, the problem with talking about the Braves today, right now, is they're still getting healthier. They're still waiting for guys to come off the injured list. So I think that that would put them at a little bit of a disadvantage in a 7-game series. Now, in 5 months from now, after the Braves have probably welcomed back Jorge Soler for the 17th time, and they've probably brought back a couple of other guys, like, and Ezekiel Duran fits so perfect for this Braves team. That's such a Braves player. But as they get healthier, things might be different. But you're talking about today, right now. If you're saying the NLCS starts tomorrow, then I still would have to pick the Dodgers, because they know what's on the line. They know what really matters. They don't really care as much about these games in May and June and April.
1: Jake, before we get you out of here, Hunter Dietz and the Arkansas Razorbacks felt snubbed. Didn't get a regional hosting bid from the NCAA tournament committee. And I was surprised that the way the Hogs played the SEC tournament, the way they played in Hoover, they didn't get that nod. That Mississippi State out of the Southeastern Conference did instead. Is that the catalyst that drives Arkansas through Lawrence and back eventually to the College World Series?
0: I really like Arkansas to win that region in Lawrence. They're plus 140. They're the favorite for the region. They're not even hosting. I think that's right. This Arkansas team had title aspirations coming into the year. They were basically one play away from making it to the final of the College World Series last year. We know what happened. LSU wins that series against Arkansas. They win the whole thing. But Arkansas was right there, one play away from being in that same spot. I think they have a chip on their shoulder from last year. Now they have a chip on their shoulder from not getting a region. I like them to win that region. I think they can for sure make a run. But it's going to be the same story with Arkansas every year, Drake. Can they avoid the play that breaks their back? And when push comes to shove, I don't believe that they're going to avoid that. Can they make it to Omaha and be in the Final Eight again? Absolutely. And like I said, I'm betting them to win the Lawrence Regional. But once we get to that Omaha 8, I wouldn't take Arkansas over a UCLA, over a Georgia. I think that those teams are just a little bit above them.
1: Speaking of, there was that dominant Arkansas team, number one, that lost to NC State when they had Copps shoving on the mound. That was a dominant number one team, and then they got upset in the middle of a super. Is that what we're looking at with UCLA, or is this UCLA team built to win it all, period, bar none?
0: So two things can be true. They can be built to win it all. They absolutely are built to win it all. They broke the record for most consecutive weeks at number one in the polls for a reason. They're unbelievable. They have the likely number one overall draft pick in Rochowski. He's awesome. But two things can be true. I don't know that UCLA is going to win this whole thing. They got to beat up on a Big Ten where their best competition was USC and Oregon. Cool. I think that once you get to these SEC teams, once you run into a Georgia, a Texas, an Auburn, I think the cracks are going to start to show with UCLA, especially because they are a little bit injured on the pitching side of things as well. The lineup's awesome, but I think that their pitching's a little vulnerable right now. I won't be picking UCLA to win the College World Series.
1: At the Jake Hassan on Twitter. Jake, we'll be following you throughout this college baseball postseason and the MLB season. Thanks so much for joining us early this morning.
0: Of course, anytime, guys.
1: There he goes, Jake Hassan. Follow him for his baseball coverage, both in Major League Baseball, college baseball, and love the UCLA take. I think when you take that West Coast style of play, you bring it to a Southeastern Conference team in a playoff format, the bunt ball, the small ball versus the big mom doesn't always quite work. That's why LSU won the national championship last year, even when they were not a favorite to do so. When we come back, it is our Idiot of the Day on Westwood One Sports, the Westwood One Sports app, the Drake Toll Show.
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0: Addie, will you do me a favor?
1: Yeah.
0: Will you host the show for a second, please? Thank you.
1: Yeah, absolutely. If you didn't notice, guys, it is dark in Drake's room. I'm actually a little concerned. Curtis, what do you think that could mean? Why is it dark in there?
2: I doubled the size of it, you dumb person.
1: And more from...
3: Someone's going to ice him out right now.
0: All right, that's enough. I've seen all I needed to see. That's all I have. You're hired. Congratulations.
1: Thanks. Yeah. More from Curtis on You Better You Bet following this show. Curtis will be the board op for that show. So if you didn't get enough Curtis on this show, stay tuned and you can listen to Curtis for the next 3 hours after this.
0: Does Curtis
4: interesting.
0: You Better You Bet?
1: No. No.
0: Does Curtis get to talk on the Drake Toll show?
1: Curtis talks via sound. Via drop.
0: Ignore the hole.
1: Like that.
0: Curtis talks via sound.
5: In the meat.
0: More at 9. As opposed to those who talk without this.
1: Sign language is a thing. No, I meant sound. Like sound bites. Bites. I didn't know if you know what sound bites mean. I remember our first week working
0: Curtis
1: together.
0: Would bite. Curtis would be a biter. Shoot
1: straight. Curtis.
4: Interesting.
0: Preschool.
1: Curtis, yeah, make your noise. Is. Make the noise. Make the... Curtis. No, Curtis, make the noise.
0: No. The live noise, the little motorboat you do there. Show the people. Come on. You got it.
2: I doubled the size of it, you dumb person.
1: Curtis!
0: Only on specific days of the week.
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0: To see oblige. It is the Drake Toll Show, Westwood One Sports and the Westwood One Sports app. You already know that. It is time for our Idiots of the Day.
6: Idiot of the Day.
0: Me, probably, for not loving Disney World. Am I the minority here? Am I the minority for not being a big Disney World guy?
1: I do not like Disney. I don't like Disney World. I don't know. I feel like it's a lot. It's a lot going on there. I'm more of like a Six Flags person where I can just, you know, go on a roller coaster. I don't need to run into like a Mickey Mouse or anything like that. Like I can just get on the roller coaster, have a good time. Get off the roller coaster.
0: How do you deal with a perm that's not really a perm anymore? What happens with that? What do we do with
1: it? I think you need a haircut. You need a haircut.
0: I don't want to do that. I draw the line at haircut.
1: Then don't ask, okay? You're such a boy. Like, how do I fix this? What's wrong? And then I give you the answer, and you're like, I don't want to do that.
0: Blech. Idiot of the day, Mike Vrabel. Press conference yesterday. Somebody's like, hey, man, do you love your wife? This is 2.5 minutes. We don't have to play the full 2.5 minutes. But here's what Mike Vrabel had to say when pressed on the question. Hey, man, do you love your wife?
7: Go ahead.
8: When we spoke to you last, you were talking about the balance of family and football. Just how would you describe how that process has been going?
7: Oh, really good. I think that's... Again, I appreciate my family is great. I love Jen. I love the boys. I love, you know, my personal friends. And then, you know, this spring is focused on really the coaching staff, the players, more importantly than the coaching staff. But I just, you know, seeing the coaches in the second year, how smooth the conversations are, you know, hey, we love this play. How do we make it better? And then these guys, they go out. And they find ways to make it better, and then we have conversations, and then we decide on a few things that we're going to try to enhance the things that we did last year. The unique thing about the players is there's 44 new players to our spring football. And the spring football, you know, what you'll see today is not necessarily what you guys will see at training camp. We have certain rules. We have specific rules. They don't have pads on. They just have a helmet. Enough. So, again, it's a – we call it –
0: no answer.
1: He loves his wife so much, he cheats on her. That's love. That is love.
0: Well, not just cheats, but does Diane Rossini for 6+ years.
9: Ah, big gooner.
1: Allegedly.
0: Oops. Allegedly. No one can prove they did anything nefarious. Come on. Be nice. Be nice. Vrabel. It's also great him talking about, our second-year coaches are really adusting. Do they talk to him about it? Like, do they ask him questions? Like, hey, Mike, so what the hell was that? Idiot of the day, Kevin Stefanski. That would be Falcons head coach, Kevin Stefanski. He said, accuracy is the most important trait for a QB. And Tua Tagovailoa's accuracy has got to be I mean, it can't be good, right? Let's ask Kevin Stefanski.
5: Well, I think it's the most important trait at the position, as we've always talked about. Some guys get better at it with tweaks to their how they throw the ball, tweaks to how they their lower body, those type of things. But there is an innate ability of all, and all of our guys have this, all of our quarterbacks have this, to be able to let the ball go, and it's going where you want it to go. And not to say that you're not going to miss throws in this profession, you're going to miss throws, but all of our guys possess that innate quality of letting it go and knowing where they want it to go. But yeah, I think Tua, just in his career, as you've seen, just has that innate God-given ability.
0: Addy, Tua Tagovailoa and the words innate God-given ability. What the hell are we doing here?
1: Have we been watching the same Tua? It was a joke whenever the Falcons signed him. They got him for cheap for a reason. He's bad. If he wasn't good for the Dolphins, the Miami Dolphins, what is he going to do for the Falcons? I think it's a good PR answer, very kind, good head coach thing. Like, yes, our guys are good, you know? I mean, Stefanski was with the Browns. He knows how to kind of BS an answer. But, yeah, every time I've seen Tua Tagovailoa, I've never been like, wow, that guy, he's got that innate God-given ability. He knows where to put the ball.
0: Yeah, I don't think this was – I mean, I wish they would treat Tua like they treat J.J. McCarthy in Minnesota, like he's some sort of disease. Like, oh, you know, Kirk Cousins is a legend around here. Oh, then there's J.J. McCarthy. How do you guys feel about him? You know, like he's Ebola, which is back, I've been told. That's the thing now. Hantavirus went away. Ebola is back. What are we doing there? What is this? How does this happen?
1: They doged. What are we doing? What's going on?
0: What's going on? What are we doing? It's good. It's good. Inside bit. SNL. Idiot of the day. The White Sox doubters. Yeah. Murakami. First player in the AL to 20 home runs. Here's the call from the White Sox Sports Network.
9: Murakami flicks this one the other way. Back he goes! 20 home runs for Munetaka Murakami. He becomes the third White Sox player to hit 20 before June. Unbelievable rookie year.
10: But looking at the power numbers, they're 20-40.
0: Not to make this all about Riku Nishida. Doesn't need to be, but I do love Riku. Did you see when Riku bowed to Murakami at the plate during one of his during his 19th home run? He bowed to him at the plate. So cool. Oh, I love that kid. Murakami leads the AL in home runs, first one to 20. We're looking at postseason hardware. I know it's May, but we're looking at postseason hardware.
1: The funniest part about Murakami is, I don't know if you remember this offseason, he was really late to get signed. No one wanted him because they were like, well, his swing and miss, his strikeout rate, he can only really hit home runs. I'm not sure. Like, his batting average was 240. Fine. Whatever. 20 home runs, 40 RBIs. This guy has hit a home run in three straight games. The league missed out on him. And I love that him and Riku are together, because that is a fun combination on a White Sox team that, honestly, they're not the best in the league, but the vibes are high Southside Chicago right now. This is the best the White Sox have looked in a very long time. A couple years ago whenever they made the postseason, but, I mean, they had the worst record in baseball.
0: They won the World Series in 05, by the way. They won the World Series in 05.
1: I know that.
0: Is this as fun as they've looked since 05?
1: 05 was a bad year.
0: They made the postseason once, twice since then. They are fun to watch. Will they be fun to watch? They are the quintessential, we're fun to watch. This is the 2022 Texas Rangers that I think won 77 games. I hate these teams. I'm sorry. I hate these teams. I hate the White Sox. As somebody who watches, I don't watch 162. I probably watch 90, 95 baseball games a year. And what?
1: Nothing.
0: Is that a lot?
1: No.
0: 95 is not a lot?
1: I don't know. I try to watch every game.
0: Yeah, I can't go into baseball mode until the NHL and NBA postseason are over. There's no way I compartmentalize. So I watch highlights. I have to stay up to date with all sports, but I'm not going to watch 162. I'm being straight up. I'll get there. And I hate the teams that are sneaky, fun, competitive, but they finish with 77 wins. What the hell, dude? I don't need that in my life.
1: Nah, it's a good time. Will Venable, he's changed that team. It's amazing. I love it. This is a fun team in a bad division. The AL Central is also not great. We keep talking about the AL West. The AL Central, bad. Tigers, bad. Royals, bad. Twins, not going to say they're bad.
0: Whoa.
1: My good friend. They're okay, but they're not great. Look at their record. Twins, I'm not going to say they're bad because they got my good friend as their manager over there, who's arguing with the robots, Derek Shelton.
0: Can't argue with the robots.
1: Love him.
0: If you finish 77 and 85, I don't like you because you fondled and you didn't do anything with it. You didn't make postseason. You pretended to be good. You won a couple. You ruined it for everybody else that was good. You beat them a couple times, and you had nothing to show for it. Nothing to show for it. Sorry, I don't like baseball teams who are just average. Idiot of the day, the NCAA. New Paul Feinbaum from On Three rips the NCAA for denying Texas Tech's request for reinstatement for Brendan Sorsby. He says we're talking about the NCAA, the most hypocritical organization in the history of mankind, coming down on somebody for gambling. While they have their own side gambling deals and while gambling is pervasive everywhere. Addy, you've mentioned this. You've talked about this before, about how the NCAA is in bed with all the gambling sites. They love the FanDuels of the world and the Caesars and Bet Saracens. But I draw the line at betting player props on your own teammates. You can't do that and then play college football.
1: I just don't care. God, there are bigger problems in the world. We've said a million of them. We're going to see Josh Jacobs play football this year, professionally. That's a bigger problem. That's the story. You're going to see an entire Georgia team.
0: He did not hit her.
1: Just strangled her, and I guess that happens. But you have the entire Georgia team who's driving recklessly, who are actually putting other people's lives at risk. Brendan Sorsby is not putting anyone's life at risk by saying, hey, $2 if that guy's going to, gonna have two receptions. Like, he's not doing that. Where you have Georgia over here, one mistake, and that's a colossal collision either way, okay? So that's the bigger problem. I don't understand why Brendan Sorsby is, like, all of a sudden, oh, my God, he's the worst person on the world. I can't believe he did that. No, let's shove betting down everybody's throats. And then once somebody gets addicted because it's been put in front of them, let's shame them for the rest of their lives and banish them. It's just also let him play for Texas Tech. He's not even that good anyway. So, like, what? Come on.
0: I kind of agree with that point, actually. I don't think Brendan Sorsby is that crazy of a quarterback.
1: So who cares?
0: Like, is he top 10? Maybe, but he reminds me a lot of Texas Tech's quarterback last year, Baron Morton, and no one really knows who Baron Morton is. We're going kind of nuts over a guy who would have been fine, but isn't a national championship quarterback. That said, I mean, I guess you don't know, because this time last year, no one said Fernando Mendoza Heisman. No one was talking about Fernando Mendoza this time last year. He just transferred from Cal, and it was like, all right, maybe that goes well for Indiana. No one had Indiana winning the whole thing. They boat race everybody. So Sorsby could have been that. I just don't think he would have been. Idiot of the day, the New York Jets? Old man Young Hoku has been signed by the New York Jets. Are you excited about this?
1: I mean, he's a lifesaver. He saved someone's life. His bad kick last year was the reason why somebody went to the hospital and realized that he had a tumor. He's a lifesaver. He's so bad, he saves
0: awesome.
1: Lives.
0: He did kick the ground that one time, which you shouldn't do as an NFL kicker.
1: Curtis could go out there and do more.
0: The obligatory spam post update on the Juan Soto Padres trade. You're giving the Padres the idiot of the day today?
1: Of course I am. Look at what the Nats are doing right now with those little prospects that they got back in the day. James Woods, CJ Abrams. Ooh, the Nats. I thought they would be bad. James Wood, 279 average, 292 for CJ Abrams. They got some good hitters. If they can fix their pitching, this will be a dangerous team in a couple of years, but gotta wait a little bit.
0: Yeah. That is Addie Bates producing. Curtis Poindexter runs the board. When we come back, Jeff Schwartz existed in a college locker room. I wonder if he ever bet on his teammates' player props. We'll find out next, as well as Josh Jacobs. Is he going to play? Because the NFL has a history of, in these situations, just let the guy play. Again, Addie Bates, Curtis Poindexter, Westwood One Sports, the Westwood One Sports app. Jeff Schwartz, NFL vet on the other side. 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
11: 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SGA and crew are a win away from punching their ticket to their second consecutive finals. Will they get it done tomorrow night in San Antonio? Westwood One Sports.
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9: Traffic remains light across the metro this morning. South Valley commuters on Rio Bravo Boulevard are seeing easy travel times across I-25. Avenida Cesar Chavez is Isleta Boulevard moving smoothly, and your freeways are clear from new accidents.
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16: 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Curtis Poindexter runs the board in Culver City, California. And the NFL vet, Jeff Schwartz, joins now. And Schwartz, look. Here's where I want to start with this. We'll go NFL, but this whole Brendan Sorsby game.

0: gambling situation at Texas Tech. Was there ever a time when you were, by the way, I think you, well, the Pac-10 is no longer a thing, so you are the Pac-10 record holder for rushing yards by a tackle.
1: I think so, unofficially. Still, thank you. By right tackle. Yeah, it's never going away. Yeah.
0: Never. And when you were, you know, running the football for the Oregon Ducks, did you ever think, man, I really need to bet on my teammate's player prop? Like, how would we let a guy who bet on his teammate's player props play college football again?
1: Okay, so obviously, you know, I'm old, so we did not have, you know, legal sports wagering in this country when I was in college or when I was in the NFL. You know, when I was in the NFL near the end, you know, gambling, just the thought of it being legal became way more prevalent. So you started hearing about it and, you know, sort of paying attention maybe to, you know, it becoming legal at some point, but no one talked about it in the locker room. It wasn't something you could, again, if you wanted to gamble, I guess you'd have to find a different way to do that offshore. And no one talked about it ever, right? It was never a thing. It was, their player props weren't even available, I think, in those offshore markets. I would imagine now it's a bigger deal because it's legal, right? It's legal. It's in your face. But here's the thing, though, is that as a player, we had one giant poster in every locker room. Every locker room you went into, your home locker room, your visitor locker room, away games, your game locker room. Sometimes in a facility, you know, you have a facility, then you have a, you know, game locker room at the stadium. The giant sign about gambling: do not gamble, right? Like, that was in every locker room. And so the players know you're not supposed to do it. The players know the consequences of it. It's naive to think the players aren't aware of any of those things anymore. And so players have to know better, right? And it's, you know, obviously for Sorsby, it feels like it is an addiction, right? He went to rehab for it. Some of the things I've read about it seem like it really was truly a problem in his life. When you're betting on live pitch props, right? Strike ball on the individual pitches at a baseball game, you have a problem. And I gamble a lot. Like, I'm not doing that. I'm not doing live pitches. Like, that's just so he seriously has an issue. But no, I'm too old to even. I imagine now guys know what their props are. I would think some do. But again, the rules are very clear on this, right? Like, you cannot bet on your team. You cannot bet on your sport. Just don't do it. Like, it's going to ruin his career in college. And, you know, I don't know if it tarnishes his time in the NFL at all, but he cost himself a lot of money. He's going to be the quarterback of Texas Tech, like a big high paying quarterback job of a playoff team potentially. And now he's not going to be able to do that anymore.
0: Schwartz, the first time I realized that my great aunt and high school principal had met is when I walk in senior year. My high school principal says, hey, he took a half day that day. He's like, hey, I met your great aunt today. Oh, cool. Where'd you meet her? Their bookie's funeral. I vividly remember my great aunt would take cash at every Saturday, a college football Saturday, into NFL Sunday. She'd drop it off at a mailbox with a bet slip that had everything written on it for what she wanted that day in college football or Sunday in the NFL. And I guess my high school principal did the exact same thing. What was that prevalent in a locker room when you were in the NFL? Guys, you know, hey, slip a dollar here, slip a dollar there.
1: No, I didn't see it. And the one thing we would do sometimes is, you know, it's like an offensive line. You know, we would just, because we all had our alma maters, right? We all had schools we went to. We would have like rookies print out like the college football schedule, and we would just circle the winners and put $20 into a pot, you know, in the offensive line room. It just got the most winners that week, just straight up, not against the spread. You know, like, you win 8 of 12, you pick, and you get the $2 pot at the end of the day. Or, you know, we took some of the fine money and used it for that. But look, I imagine players gamble. I mean, we've had more scandals in college sports over the years than professional sports. You gotta think about this, right? Like, the money it would take to have a professional football player throw a game, considering how much they make, is probably not worth it. Now, obviously, you might have some other issues in your life and some other addictions that might lead to having to gamble, I guess, on your team, have to repay debts that way. But really, it would also be probably impossible, if you're not the quarterback, to ever throw a game, fix a game, to ever alternate, you know, to ever, you know, have your player props. You know, like in basketball, if you have a player prop and you just, you know, of course, we see it with Terry Rozier and other guys, like, just take my under. Well, yeah, that's easy to do. Just, I'm hurt, coach, I can't play. How do you do that in the NFL? No one's sitting out in the NFL like that. So it's I think impossible for NFL players at times to be caught in these scandals. So I have no concerns with NFL players. Again, Sorsby didn't bet on himself. He bet on his team when he wasn't playing, which is a distinction, obviously. It's sort of sometimes the excuse Pete Rose uses, right? I didn't play in the games. I still managed the games like I was trying to win, but I did bet on my own team to win. The reason why it's such an important thing to sort of stop, right, and to be harsh, in my opinion, on penalties is because when we watch sports, right, we want and need to believe that everyone's playing for the same thing, right, for competition and to win. And if the integrity of the game is questioned, like, really, I'm not talking about, like, fans being like, oh, KC gets more foul calls. No, that's not a, you know, that's no conspiracy there, right? It's just, you want to watch the games and know that everyone's in it for the same reason. When you start guessing whether this player is really in it for the right reasons, that's, you don't want the integrity of the game to be compromised. So that's why leagues are so harsh about this, because you have to watch college football and believe that everyone's doing it and playing to win the game.
0: Jeff Schwartz, the NFL vet, joining the Drake Toll Show from SiriusXM and Fox Sports. And Schwartz, moving to the NFL, you know, I was reading off a list of names and circumstances. It's a touchy subject, obviously, domestic violence, whether it's Ray Rice or, you know, Greg Hardy, Ezekiel Elliott was involved in these kind of mid-early 2010s scandals with domestic violence. When it really came to the forefront of the National Football League as a consistent headline, when you were in the league, you mentioned that those signs for gambling in the locker room, you know, the Giants don't gamble, they don't. What were the conversations around domestic violence? And again, this is going back to this Josh Jacobs situation. Yeah. When did that become like a, hey, we've got to start talking about this as a possible epidemic in the NFL?
1: Well, if ever players ever talked about it, I mean, I feel like it's pretty common knowledge, don't hit women, right? I mean, that feels like good advice for anyone, any male. Like, just don't hit a woman, like, very simply, right? Like, let's just not do that. And so it wasn't talked about. The thing that really changed the NFL was, you know, when Roger Goodell became commissioner, he sort of made it his mission to be like the crime and punishment commissioner, right? Like, you commit a crime, you're getting punished harshly. And there was a big push for that early in his career. And he was suspending players a lot, sometimes without due process. The Zeke Elliott one comes to mind because his own investigators said, hey, I don't know if we should punish him. I don't really know if I believe the accusations. He's like, nope, punished anyways. Like, that's what it used to be. And now they take a much more cautious approach, even though they do punish the players. It's now in the CBA, right? It was not in the CBA. Now there's a certain amount of games minimum you have to serve if you get caught, domestic violence or, you know, a drug suspension. Those things were not in the CBA. Now they are. So they take it way more seriously now. But the process is a little bit different, right? The process used to be almost suspend first. And part of that, I think, too, was you mentioned Ray Rice. Like, the NFL did not handle that correctly, right? And then they went to a period where they overcorrected, okay? And now they're back to where they – and I think this is sort of the right way to do it, to be honest with you. It's, you know, they – it's due process, right? Like, they used to spend a lot of time doing their own investigations and basing their suspensions based off of their own investigators and not really law enforcement, which is law enforcement's job, right? To get the, you know, to get evidence and then prosecute a crime. And I think it's better to the way they do it now, just wait. And they still punish plenty of players, by the way. It's not like they don't punish the players, but it makes more sense in my mind to wait till the investigation finishes before you suspend a player. So I'm curious to see what happens with Josh Jacobs here, because he's not actually been charged yet. He's been released, and they have not formally charged him yet. So this is the one where, you know, I think 15 years ago they just would have suspended him, like, sight unseen, like, oh, you're accused of this, you're be suspended. I think now they're going to wait because law enforcement has a job to do, right? And their job is to find evidence, gather evidence, and then obviously charge someone if they feel it's necessary. So I'm very curious what happens here. Obviously, look, it's so, you know, the internet's so interesting, right? You know, we all condone this. Like, of course we do. Like, if no one should ever hit a woman. Like, why is this even a conversation? And people, you know, they're like, you have to push back forcefully. Yeah, don't hit women. Like, very, very, very, very simple. Mm-hmm. We all agree on that fact. don't do it. And the NFL will eventually, if he is, ends up being charged and they have enough evidence, he'll be suspended for 8 games, whatever, however long it is.
0: Women and kids.
1: Throw that either, yeah, don't do, don't do any of that. I feel like that's a common, common knowledge. Obviously, it's small, small percent of NFL players get in trouble. That's the thing that's always sort of bothered me is the negative press obviously is going to get more than the positive press, right? Because a lot of NFL players do really incredible things in the communities. But look, he got arrested on 5 charges yesterday, like legitimate felonies. Obviously, they haven't pressed charges yet. But like these are really, really serious. And if he gets charged, he'll probably miss some time.
0: Jeff Schwartz, NFL vet, joining the Drake Toll Show, Westwood One Sports and the Westwood One Sports app. Schwartz, it was a few weeks ago we got the NFL schedule released, but one thing I'm still hung up on, and we've talked about this almost daily, the international games.
1: Yeah.
0: And I've had a couple of buddies, even in the banana sphere, who have met with Goodell or talked around Goodell the last few weeks about his strategy overseas and what that looks like building the NFL's brand worldwide. I think about Dale in Brunswick, Georgia, who wants to drive 5.5 hours and watch the Falcons in Atlanta. He's a huge Falcons guy. He already can't afford to do that. How does he afford to go to Dublin, Ireland and watch his Atlanta Falcons? Am I off base here? Are the players so excited? The league so excited? Are they doing the right thing by moving NFL games across the pond?
1: Well, I've said this from the beginning of this process. They have to make sure not lose the essence of what Sunday is for the NFL, right? The understanding that your fan base has become conditioned to watching games at 1 p.m. Eastern, right? 4:05, 4:25 Eastern, a Sunday night football game, a Monday night football game, a Thursday game. Like we have to keep the essence of that, right? One of the things I think that's great about the NFL is you know the schedule. Like it's every week, right? It's the exact same time. You're conditioned to watch at that time. NFL fans build their entire schedules around knowing that's when the league is being played. So I don't mind the international games as long as they keep Sundays what they are, right? And I think that we're almost maxed out. I mean, there's not many more international games you can play. I think when we move to 18-game schedule, which feels like it's happening, you'll have maybe one game a week. So you have like probably 16 weeks. I don't think at the end of the season they'll be playing international games. And look, you still get, you know, for the most part, 8 home games. There's still opportunity for fans to go see, but it comes down to money, right? They are getting a lot of money to go overseas. The games are full. The stadiums are full, man. Like it's crazy. The fans in England and in Spain and Brazil, like they Mexico City, like the stadiums are full. The NFL's not going to say no to going to a full stadium. They're not going to say no to the more money. The players, as much as they might dislike to travel somewhere, they're not saying no to the money they make from playing internationally. But it does affect the fans here. I will say, I think everything's expensive in general, man. Like it's a lot of money to take your family to a game. Even for me in Charlotte, like I want to go to a Hornets game. This is before they're even good. It's a ton of money, bro. Like even me, I'm like I can't justify like going to a Hornets Pacers game for $500. It didn't make any sense. Yeah. It's gotten super expensive. I know some teams are trying to do the cheaper concession, cheaper parking. I get those things, but the tickets are it's a lot, man. I agree with you that it's expensive and it's tough to get your family to a game. But international, again, it doesn't really change, I think, when it comes to international discussion. I mean, those stadiums are pretty full there.
0: Yeah, the secondary market, too, and what that's done for professional sports, concerts, all of it has been
1: detrimental. But you can't do that in Europe. You can't you can't price gouge on secondary markets in Europe. It's why it's cheaper to actually, like, if you want to see Taylor Swift, it was almost cheaper to go to Europe and see her, like, with the flight and hotel and the ticket than it was to stay in America, because you can't price gouge on the secondary markets in Europe.
0: Man, I know we won the war. I get that we separated ourselves from them, but they have a couple good points. There are a few things out there we could probably rip, and not price gouging can be one of them. Jeff Schwartz, the vet, where can folks best follow you, hear more of your work over the weeks to come?
1: Yeah, go to my Twitter at Jeff Schwartz, Jeff with a G, and it's almost football season. Man. I booked my flight for Big Ten Media Day. I'm about to book my flight to go to Eugene, Oregon for week one against Boise State. Like, it's going to be here before we know it, man. It's coming soon. I can't wait.
0: It's almost June, which is then July, which then August is football. Jeff Schwartz, thanks so much for your time early this morning.
1: Glad to be here, buddy. Take care.
0: At Jeff Schwartz on Twitter. You can follow him and follow his coverage of not just the he's a big hockey guy. Short's a big hockey guy. Follow his coverage of hockey, baseball, football, basketball, you name it. He's not just a big offensive lineman. He's a guy who is a stand-up journalist in the sports talk realm. Coming up, the Montreal Canadiens are done. The Carolina Hurricanes. We're talking Stanley Cup final. Canes are a game away. They're up 3-1 of the series against the Habs. And I don't think the Habs have enough. You'll be shocked to hear what their head coach had to say about their team and the loss. 4-0 at home to drive this series to 3-1. That's coming up on the other side. It's Westwood One Sports, the Westwood One Sports app. This is the Drake Toll Show.
2: The Knicks are headed to the NBA Finals for the first time since 1999. 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Live in La Vida Loca topped the charts. And the world was worried about Y2K. Yeah. It's been a while. Congrats, Big Apple. Party like it's 1999. 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
10: Picking up with more south and northbound movement on Highway 528 and 19th Avenue. Moving to the North Valley, congestion on Alameda Boulevard and the Coors Road intersection picking up again eastbound on Alameda Boulevard and 4th Street. Coors Boulevard with more southbound movement between Paseo del Norte and Irving Boulevard. Montaño Road running up to speed with Rio Bravo Boulevard clear from new accidents.
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21: 444-4444. 444-4444. Carlos Urias, Benoza, the managing attorney, 2711 Carlisle
0: Boulevard,
21: Northeast
0: Albuquerque. Ignore the hole. It is the Drake Toll Show. How long until a perm falls out? Do I need to get a haircut? Can I do the?
22: You've already asked me that.
0: Westwood One Sports and the Westwood One Sports app. Do I need to? Should I get a haircut? I don't know what to do here. I'm asking America's opinion on a radio show. They don't really know. I'm not sure if America can chime in on that, but I'll start a poll. I'll have a poll on whether or not I should get a haircut. It's coming. The flow is really coming in. It feels appropriate for Disney World, where I am today. Drake Toll with you from the Savannah Bananas organization, Locked On Big 12. Sorry to put the fate of my hair in all of your hands, but ESPN this weekend, heck yeah, man. The Party Animals and Loco Beach Coconuts. You can watch me on ESPN on rerun midnight Eastern time Saturday. Boo, boo, boo, boo. Which hilarious. There are going to be so many people drunk at a bar on Saturday night. What the hell is this? It's just me in a fur coat. Take that, jabrons. Last night, the Carolina Hurricanes drove the Habs to the brink. It is the postseason, the NBA and the NHL. The college baseball NCAA tournament begins today. The college softball World Series begins. I've been to Oklahoma City a few times to watch the college softball World Series. That begins today. But I want to hit hockey for a second. Last night, 15 minutes into the game, Sebastian Aho on the power play. Listen to the suck. The fans being, sucked out of the arena. The atmosphere just gone, done, nothing when the Hurricanes struck first.
23: For Gouley on that last play, just a little too slow to make a decision.
24: Now a power play for Carolina. Their second of the game, shot by Aho. He scores! For the fourth straight game, the Hurricanes strike first. Sebastian Aho on the power play, beating Dobish.
0: There's like this little mumble. Oh no, could this be it? Could the Habs lose at home? 1 minute and 8 seconds later, Jordan Staal, the captain.
25: So huge on the power play. He can play good, Kenny, but when you're an offensive guy.
24: Score! The setup from Keandre Miller to Jordan Staal. The Hurricanes captain makes it 2-0 Carolina.
25: You not only feel good about yourself, but it rubs off. And Carolina comes right back, totally dominating the Canadiens since that power play goal by Sebastian Aho.
0: Yeah, Logan Stankoven with 2:14 left in the first would drive another goal home. It's 3-0 headed to the second period, and it's effectively over. An empty net later on, and the Hurricanes win 4-0 in Montreal. Martin St. Louis, the head coach of the Canadiens, came to the podium postgame. He did what at the podium? Yeah. Curtis really likes this one. Because he was asked, hey, you're down 3-1. How do you rally to go to the Stanley Cup final down 3-1? Martin St. Louis, take it away.
1: You mentioned in French that you've been on a couple teams that have climbed out of the hole. What are the keys to climbing out of a 3-1 deficit?
2: It's just not worry about the hole. It's just winning a game, one game. You know, you can't look at the mountain. You just got to, you know, got to look at what's in front of you and stay present.
0: Ignore the hole. You just got to ignore the hole. That's it. And I've said that multiple times in life. If you want to have success, long-standing success, ignore the hole. St. Louis would also talk about the home crowd turning on the Habs. The Canadians in front of their own Bell Center heard boos and shoot the puck. And the chants were not favorable to the home team. Here was his response on the ones you love most turning heel.
1: Marty, I think we're seeing why the Hurricanes swept their first two series. You know, I guess you heard the fans third period. They're yelling, shoot the puck. They're frustrated. Your players are frustrated. How do you deal with that frustration when the guys
2: stand tall,
1: get a shot?
2: Stand tall.
1: Is there something different that they need?
2: The game's going to humble you. You know, whenever you get humble, you just stand tall. It's not fun to hear that, but they're not wrong.
0: Fans were chanting, shoot the puck. They're not wrong. Love that. Love that for the guy. Hey, they're not wrong. I mean, now what, huh? What do you want from me? They're correct. We didn't shoot the puck. And in the end, that series at 3-1 is probably over. I don't see the Habs coming back against the dominant Hurricanes and with another win in Montreal, taking two in Montreal. Oh. Canadians find themselves on the brink, and this one is very likely over. Sorry. Freddie Anderson does it again, by the way. 18 saves. Shutout for Freddie in his 60 minutes. It is postseason time, super fast, in college baseball, college softball. At noon, Georgia Tech and University of Illinois Chicago. Yeah, first pitch at noon for Georgia Tech, who will host a regional in Atlanta. Auburn, Milwaukee, Texas, Holy Cross. A lot of these games don't really matter for you. I do think Kansas will lose at home, 15 seed to Northeastern. If you're a betting man, that's a pretty good one. Little Rock at Southern Miss is also interesting. Southern Miss is hosting a regional. I like Little Rock to win that game. We'll see a lot of blowouts today. A lot of these 4-1 matchups in college baseball. I do not foresee any of those contests being particularly aggressively close. Like Kentucky Wake Forest is a fun one, though, out of the 2-3 seeds. I am riding Arkansas in the postseason. I think the Arkansas Razorbacks will win that regional in Lawrence. Other interesting ones, Ole Miss, Arizona State, the Cincinnati-Louisiana game is going to be a fun one. Be glued to college baseball today. That's what I'm saying. Be glued to college baseball. And don't miss college softball as well. The College Softball World Series beginning today. Mississippi State and Texas Tech love the Red Raiders, especially after they beat Florida 16-7 in Game 3 of the regional in Gainesville. That's when Jason Williams was flipping some birds and getting kicked out. Tennessee versus Texas. The Vols in an upset. UT lost Game 1 to Arizona State in their super last weekend. I think that the University of Texas, the cracks in the foundation have shown a little bit. And I like Tennessee to win that game. UCLA, Alabama. Alabama's my favorite to win. They're the favorite to win the national championship. They'll win today in the double elimination round in round one of the WCWS. And then Arkansas and Nebraska. The Hogs are just too hot against Jordy Ball and company. One of the better teams out of the SEC, the University of Arkansas. I've got them winning against Nebraska in their first ever appearance. Go Hogs. Valonia, Arkansas native here. Go Hogs. First ever appearance in Oklahoma City. They've been good the last decade or so under Courtney Dyfel. They just haven't made it to this, the pinnacle of softball, the College World Series. And finally, they do. Those eight teams will all play today beginning at noon Eastern time. wrapping up first pitch of Arkansas-Nebraska at 9:30 Eastern Time, 8:30 Central Time, if they stay on time in OKC today. Spurs-Thunder tonight. Fully expect the Thunder an opportunity to close the series. The Spurs to fight back at home. They're 3.5-point favorites. Thunder dealing with more injury issues. Spurs getting a little bit healthier. De'Aaron Fox, Devon Castle. I like San Antonio to send us to Game 7. That will be the marquee moment of the weekend. Appointment television. Thunder Spurs Game 7 in Oklahoma City. Buckle up for it. It is Thursday. That means it's time for Are You Smarter Than Drake Toll? Me versus Curtis Addy. Are you ready?
22: I'm ready. Curtis, what's the first category?
3: History.
22: Oh.
0: History.
22: Christopher Jones History was minor. The captain of what famous ship?
0: The Edmund Fitzgerald.
4: Flower.
22: Curtis got that right.
4: Really?
22: Yes. Curtis got that right.
3: Science.
22: What psychological concept did Pavlov's dog help him describe?
4: It's the Pavlovian whatever.
0: That's recall?
22: Conditioning.
0: Okay, yeah. Okay,
4: after shampooing.
0: 0-0 or 1-0.
3: Music.
22: Which group released the album OK Computer in 1997?
0: Computer. Make Porter. Me.
4: A club.
22: Oh my god.
0: 1997.
22: Come.
0: Dave Matthews Band.
22: Police. Radiohead. Next.
3: Movies.
22: Where were the Lord of the Rings movies filmed?
4: New Zealand.
22: Wow, Curtis got that one.
3: Random.
22: Nice. Who won four medals in the 1936 Olympics, which made a certain leader mad?
0: What? Jesse Owens.
22: There you go, but Curtis still won it.
0: Yeah, but I got the question right that was about equity and equality. I got the question that was right about, you know, the world coming together. I got the most important question right, so maybe I'm the winner. Ignore the whole.
22: I still think Curtis is the winner of this week and every week.
14: I doubled the size of it, you dumb person.
0: Podcast. Please.
22: I will. I got my computer back, guys. I just needed a 48-digit key to unlock my computer.
0: What's the key? Read it out loud. Hurry,
4: biggest
0: hurry,
4: loser,
0: hurry.
4: Addy Bates.
22: Me last night texting
0: Colin
22: Curtis.
0: Jones. Armin Williams. Bruce Gilbert. Ryan McGuire. Thanks for a job. Love you guys. Love. See you tomorrow. This has been It Always Will Be. You Better You Bet. Well, this isn't You Better. You Better You Bet's coming up in Nick Costos, fastest show in all of sports. 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
30: Looking at traffic.
6: traffic on your bridge crossings this morning, Rio Bravo Boulevard, with congestion at the Broadway, Isleta, and 2nd Street intersections. Montaño Road also looking busier at 4th Street and Course Boulevard. Paseo del Norte with your regular busy spots, Golf Course Road and Course Boulevard. Alameda Boulevard at Course Road with slowdowns, and again at 4th Street going eastbound.
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37: 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KOAT Action 7 News, more in the morning.
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10: 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Here's Jeff Symbieta and J.J. Buck.
14: Shohei was spectacular again. Oh, by the way, a third time he's hit a leadoff home run and not given up a run in his start. Oh, and he didn't give up a hit, by the way. Wait, there was a no-hitter? Damn near last night. Shohei Ohtani was great. So were the Carolina Hurricanes. They are one game away from going back to the Stanley Cup Final. You get hoops tonight. Haptum Samuel advances. What up, boys and girls? Happy Thursday to all y'all. As they say in the South. I'm not even sure why I said that. All y'all. It's the opening drive on 95.9 FM. And AM 610, The Sports Animal. Thanks for finding us. Jeff Symbieta, J.J. Buck, how you living?
17: What it do?
14: All right.
17: All right.
14: Were you okay last night without any hoops?
17: I was okay.
14: Yeah, no hoop to watch. It was like, okay, what do you do? Okay, I know. Did you watch your Colorado Rockies?
17: No.
14: Why not?
17: Sure. I don't know where to watch baseball.
14: Okay, I didn't either. I would have just assumed on what is that? What used to be Root and used to be AT&T Sportsnet and used to be what is the regional network called now?
17: I don't have that access to that.
14: You don't on 683 mm-hmm. I think I do. I guess if I'd have known Shohei was pitching, maybe I did other stuff last night. Did you watch the hockey? Did you watch Carolina throw another shutout at Montreal with spectacular goaltending again? Did you catch any of that?
17: Yeah, this Habs team,
14: yeah,
17: like them, but Carolina kind of finding that groove that they had throughout the postseason.
14: Freddie Anderson's good and he's hot. That's the goaltender for Carolina, although he only faced, I want to say, 18 shots, if I'm not mistaken. Yeah, 18, which is his third shutout in 12 postseason games this year. You're shutting them out a quarter of the time. You got a pretty good chance to win, right? And so they're up 3-1, assuming Carolina gets through to Vegas. Who do you like, Carolina or Vegas? Two traditional cold weather, original six Stanley Cup. I'm kidding. Hockey teams.
17: I like Vegas.
14: Just the momentum, or because they're going to both come in on tremendous mm-hmm. momentum.
17: I think with Vegas, there's just a slight edge. I think there's more grittiness to them.
14: Yeah.
17: And then they do have, whether it's Barbashev or Marner, guys that can take over games And Tomas Hertl was really good against the Avalanche. And if he's then another option for them, I think that's how they get it done against Carolina.
14: They're big. They're big everywhere. And they can hit you from a lot of places. All right, so that happened last night. Carolina 4, Montreal nothing. It is a 3-1 Hurricanes lead in the Stanley Cup. We'll go back to the NBA tonight. It will be the Spurs and Thunder in San Antonio. The Spurs needing a win to stay alive. The Thunder trying to close it out and maybe get a few days rest before they have to go take on the Knicks. The Knicks are just sitting at home in their New York penthouses with their feet up and waiting for the winner. Let me give you phone numbers to get in today. And we're going to talk a lot of college sports today. 505-246-0610. 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Adrian's producing there. And on our Facebook page, the OD and the AM, and on the YouTube channel for ProView Networks. Guest list today, we're going to talk some Colorado Rockies baseball because, well, it's a day game out at the ballpark today, and we're going to catch up with a guy that maybe you read. Thomas Harding is the beat writer for the Rockies for MLB.com. He is in town, and he's going to join us coming up at 9:40. We'll talk to him about what he's seeing from the Isotopes, what the Rockies are doing. Is it getting any better? And certainly last night was Shohei damn near. And the Dodgers almost no-hitting them. In fact, they were four outs away from a combined no-hitter when Tyler Freeman got a base hit. Opposite field single off of Tanner Scott in the eighth inning. The only hit of the night for the Rockies. But Shohei was like, well, I mean, it was all right.
17: Frustrated with the walks.
14: He was frustrated with the walks. Yeah, he gave up one run and no hits. His ERA, JJ, is he going to win the Cy Young?
17: He is absolutely in contention.
14: I would argue he's the front runner. Is he not? I mean, I get it. It's only, not even June. It's only May. But his ERA is 0.82. He just went six innings. That's a quality start in today's game, right?
17: Yes, it is.
14: And he hit a home run. I know that doesn't matter. He had four walks and hit a batter, quote, through the interpreter. Of course, you want to avoid the hits, but the result of that was a lot of walks today. That's something I just don't really want to do. That was his quote. This is nuts what he's doing, okay? So he gave up. The Rockies' only run came after a walk and a hit by pitch. And then two fielder's choice ground outs. That was in the fourth inning. It was the only, I say they got to Ohtani because they got a run. He threw a season low 56.6% of his pitches for strikes, so which is his second lowest strike rate. It was a couple days earlier. He threw five scoreless innings against the Padres and said he really didn't have a good feel. So his last two outings, he's given up a run and this game no hits. Dave Roberts was asked after the game yesterday, have you ever had anybody that you've managed with such unreasonable expectations? And he said the guy wore number 22, very similar. He was talking about Clayton Kershaw. Ohtani's doing stuff that's even better than Kershaw in a lot of respects. I mean, certainly the offensive numbers are crazy, right? His slash line over the last 13 games is 383, 508, and 723. Before Ohtani, no person in baseball ever had hit a leadoff home run as a pitcher. He has now done it three times. Game four of last year's National League Championship Series and twice this past week. Ever. You know I love stuff when you tell me, oh, Babe Ruth did it, or Luke Gehrig did it back in 1920, whatever. I love that stuff. There's no date to put on it. As far as the Cy Young, like who's there right now? It's him, probably Christopher Sanchez. Mizorowski had a really good outing for the Brewers the other day. Chase Burns, Chris Sale. Like, they've all been dominant, but no one can come close to the 0.82 ERA. It's the lowest ERA ever for a Dodgers starter through the first nine starts of his season. The guy previous was Fernando Valenzuela back in 1981, who had the next best. But Ohtani's also the third pitcher since 1920 to allow no more than five earned runs in no fewer than 55 innings in his first nine appearances. ESPN Research did all this. Jacob DeGrom did it in 2021. Al Benton, of course, you remember him in 1945. And Ohtani's like, well, yeah, but I can be better. Has anybody ever in like separate years for doing separate things won MVP and Cy Young? I know pitchers have won MVP and won Cy Young. But I know we're reiterating it's the best baseball player we've ever seen.
17: Oh, no question. Like, Shohei Ohtani is going to be the person I talk about forever. And my son or grandkids, whatever it may be. And like, oh my gosh, that's the way I'm sure people talked about Babe Ruth and all that stuff. And he's so much better than anyone we've ever seen at doing this, because no one's done this at this level. Yeah. With the game the way it is, with how hard, how fast everyone is throwing, his hitting. Now, the one thing will be interesting in injuries are going to pop up, going to miss starts. So, Christopher Sanchez, 1.47 ERA with, 95 strikeouts, just 16 walks. He's thrown 79 innings. Shohei's only thrown 55.
14: Okay, so that will pop up.
17: If it's like a 30 to 40 inning gap,
14: yeah.
17: Do you think that will factor in?
14: How many did you say? 30 to 40? No. I think it's going to have to be bigger than that. I do. Shohei's never won Cy Young, right? I'm looking at, I got this one thing here that says, well, Ohtani did not win, he won the Cy Young in 2023, but I don't think that's right. 2023, Gerrit Cole and Blake Snell won the Cy Young. 11 guys have won Cy Young and MVP. Kershaw did it in 2014, right? Bob Gibson in 1968, Sandy Koufax, Don Newcomb. Verlander did it in 2011. Dennis Eckersley did it. Roger Clemens did it. But nobody's like done it in different years for doing different things, right? When he won MVP, it wasn't for being the pitcher, and I mean it was for his offensive numbers. It was the year, right, he went 60-60. This is insane what we're watching. It just is. All right. 505-246-0610. That's how to play radio with us today. Come on in. I'd love your thoughts. Jeffrey, quit crying about TV. I've got already. Did I say anything about TV?
17: I did.
14: You did. We'll get to the TV schedule. And I found a way to get the CW games because they're on the ESPN app, so I'll be fine. I've got no crying to do at all about the Lobo TV schedule. I think everything's quite accessible, and now you can make your plans. Guy who doesn't like the 4 o'clock game or the Saturday game or the Tuesday game or the Wednesday, whatever. You got it all, almost all of it, even with times. You can do all that. Emails, texts, phone, all that stuff. You can talk a lot of college football and college sports today with the Protect College Sports Act and the College Sports Commission and everything. We've got a lot of track and field to talk about as far as Lobo's advancing. The Lobo schedule release was fantastic. If you've not seen that, I hope you catch it. It was great. And then we'll talk some baseball with the Rockies beat writer for MLB.com coming up at 9:40 on a day that they play a day game. It's El Paso Chihuahuas are in town for an 11 o'clock start. 505-246-0610. Come on in and do that. 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Picked up my watch. It was in for some work. Talked to John, and I know so many of you have gone by there. It is that spot. 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Everything they tell you, it's even better. 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They're at 10501 Montgomery, second floor, right between Dion's and El Patron. 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
11: What's up, guys? 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I'm a defensive lineman. That's why that's the name. You see the ball, you go.

0: I-25. Northbound commuters on I-25 are seeing more movement between Central Avenue and the interchange. River crossings are otherwise clear from new accidents.
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2: Can't do that. Most of these games have times. I got the Mercyhurst. Two games do not have times. The North Dakota State game on October 24th and the Mercyhurst game on September 12th do not yet have times. I'm going to guess, because the Mercyhurst game's on the MW and it's a home game, I'm going to guess, Chase, wouldn't you say in September it's going to be a 6 o'clock

0: Right? They like that to be 6 o'clock, not in the middle of the day in September.
1: I could see it being 4.
0: Oh, all right. All right. Then all right. That's me guessing. Oh, wait, 3 of them. Yeah, the UTEP game. I don't know what time that game is. And the game against North Dakota State is either going to be the CW or the Mountain West Network. But now you got TVs for Lobo football. It's the opening drive, Jeff Symbieta and J.J. Buck. All right, first and foremost, the schedule release video that UNM put out, the Sopranos style, the opening of the Sopranos, A++++. Like, so damn good. And so if you recall, and maybe some of you didn't watch The Sopranos, the open was with that song, great song, Woke Up This Morning, Got Myself a Gun, right? And it's got that great beat to it. And it's like a camera shoulder held, right? Kind of, you know, video, like, not blurry, what's the word I'm looking for? Just kind of like, you know, moving off the shoulder video.
1: It's like a VHS.
0: Yeah, that's right. Okay. Of scenes all around Jersey, and it's Tony Soprano in his car with a cigar driving. And so this one was all around Albuquerque, mostly around the university area. And Eck with a cigar playing the role of Tony Soprano, playing it incredibly well. And it was just 100%, congratulations. That was as good as any NFL schedule release video I saw.
1: It's right up there.
0: As good as any of them. Like, Casey's gone, but whoever took over is continuing to do the creative over there, and congratulations to them. You agree with me?
1: They have a very strong team over there.
0: Well, they've made some changes, right? Yeah. Casey left, and the young lady who was doing football last year, who I thought was really good, they made a move there too. But when I saw that, I'm like, holy smokes, man. Like great idea. The only thing I would have done differently is a different font on the schedule itself. Like they did the credits, right? Jason X, just like they did the Sopranos. And the games came up, and it was like a white font on a light background. And sometimes that part got lost. I know that wasn't the point, but it was the point, right? It was a schedule release, right? It was your times and your networks. I would have made that in a different color font. Other than that, I thought it was just spectacular. All right, here's your deal on TV. A lot of games. You got FS1 games, CW games, one CBS Sportsnet game, and that's the New Mexico State game down in Cruces, which good. I'm glad that game's going to get a little national love. One game on ESPN networks. That'll be the game at Oklahoma. That'll be ESPN2 on a 5:30 start on Saturday, the 19th of September. The Hawaii game will be on one of the Fox, probably FS1, and Nevada will be on CBS Sports. And then you got some CW games. So what do I got? 1, 2, maybe 3, maybe 4 CW games. I'm fine with it. I know where they are. As far as games that you are going to have to get MW Plus to see, there is 3, maybe 4 of them, depending on what they do with North Dakota State. The Mercyhurst game, the UTEP game, and the San Jose State game, and 2 of them are at home, so you can either decide you want to go to the game or you get the package. So really, it's the Halloween game at San Jose State's your only one.
1: Trick or treat.
0: Yeah, pick it. 3 of UNM's games have been moved to Fridays over the final 4 weeks of the season. The Nevada game, November 14th, is a Friday. The Wyoming game, which is good for me. I can get up to see Wyoming on a Friday and then go down and see Colorado State and Air Force. And then the Air Force game the day after Thanksgiving on the 27th, the home game. It was just like last year. They played a home game on Friday after Thanksgiving. Right? That worked out pretty well for people, I thought. So, and then the one that's not, it'll be Saturday. It'll be the UNLV game. So a short week after, you get one extra day for UNLV and one less day to go up to Laramie. I'm fine with all that. I think this is good, man. I think the exposure is pretty good. CBS, Fox, the CW, and the CW has become a player. And look, would I like to see them more on ESPN networks? Sure, I'd like to see this league on the ESPN networks. But that's not the way it is. And so I'm like now you know, right? Go make your plans.
1: Yeah, it's, what's the date today?
0: So you have 28th of May.
1: Yeah. So you have plenty of time to put it on your calendar, to know the kickoff times for the majority of the games. And I think the ones that are out there, like Mercyhurst, I think it's going to be definitely manageable because it's MW Plus, so it's more of your, you own that production essentially, so you can set a pretty much whatever kickoff time.
0: That and UTEP. Yeah.
1: You want, and especially the UTEP game. So I think it's going to be good schedule, good visibility, availability, and to learn where these games are. As we get closer, I'm sure they're going to roll out more stuff to solidify, oh, this is where you can get MW Plus if you have this and you don't have to subscribe to that extra. And then the watch ESPN stuff with the CW is definitely a game changer.
0: Yeah, it's all there for you. And so, make your plans now. All right. 505-246-0670. Did you guys see the video? Like, it was so good. It was so good. I don't want to fawn on it too much, but holy crying out. I like great job by them. I'd love your thoughts on that. All right. Oh, let's take this break. When we get back, let's get into what's being proposed for college sports. And understand that this is so far away from being enacted. I don't know that things are ever bipartisanly passed. It's great to introduce something, enacting, and then getting it through the legal challenges. We're a ways away from some of these things, but let's bounce some of the ideas around and see what you think and where you think they can go, because at least somebody is trying to do something, right? At least somebody is trying to do something. We've asked the question, you know, who is they? Well, they got to figure it out. Who the hell is they? All right. Well, we got somebody trying to be they. We'll do that when we get back at 505-246-0610. LaBarge Landscape does my landscaping. 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It still looks great. 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They're working on another project. 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They will come out, and your place will look like, I don't know how it was when you bought it, but mine was better than when I bought it. If you're looking to do a transformation, you want a new landscape, you're looking to do something different. Maybe it's a big project. 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
4: So far, your highways are free from new crashes with your regular congested spots for this hour. I-40 westbound coming from Huntsville and eastbound between the river and I-25. Northbound commuters on I-25 are seeing more movement between Central Avenue and the interchange. River crossings are otherwise clear from new accidents. If you see an accident, call the traffic tracker hotline 767-9167. I'm Grace Toledo from the 96.3 News Radio KKOB Traffic Center.
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0: Understand. There's issues, right? Transfer portal and NIL and rev share and blah, blah, blah, blah, blah, right? And everybody said that somebody's got to do it. They got to figure it out. They got to figure it out. And I've asked this question for how long now, JJ? Who the hell is they? Well, maybe Congress is they. I don't know. There's a lot of noise about this, and we'll spend some time on it today. Where I sit in this chair as I watch this, I don't know that I think this is the solution, but maybe it is a step towards it, because anything that moves through Congress, first of all, is never going to be agreed upon unilaterally. But if something is implemented, then maybe we get there. Is that kind of where you are? Is for me, it's like, okay, cool. There's some progress. Somebody's trying to do something, but let's see where it goes.
1: It's the most detailed proposal we've seen in a while to cover everything in college athletics.
0: So I agree with that. I would argue that, and I appreciate the senators who are doing this. I appreciate that it's bipartisan. It's Ted Cruz of Texas, a Republican, and Maria Cantwell of Washington, who's a Democrat. It's the Protect College Sports Act. Now, we'll get into it. JJ, I would argue that I wish, and this was kind of the president's thing when he got Saban and Urban Meyer and all these guys together. I hope at some point people who were involved in college athletics are included in the conversation. And I guess the argument would be they're the ones who screwed it up, Jeff. Why would they, right? But I think you need people who are involved in the industry to know the I don't want to say the ins and outs, but I mean the issues that you face on a regular basis. It's so easy for us to look at anything from the outside and say, well, they should do this, they should do this. And the people who are in the weeds every day say, well, yeah, but what about this? You're like, well, I didn't think about that, right? So I'm down with it. The bill carries, prize. I guess they've been looking to do this for a while. A limited antitrust exemption regarding player eligibility and transfer rules. That would legally shield them being the industry, and let the industry write its own rules and enforce them without being challenged in the court system by players seeking additional years on the playing field and on the court. So, like, here's a rule. 5 years to play 5 years. Well, I'm going to challenge that. I want six. My JUCO shouldn't count. No, you get 5 years out of high school or 5 years beyond when you turn 18 to play 5 years. Cool. Can't challenge that. It addresses player movement in the portal. Eligibility windows. It would legally limit player movement to as few as one transfer per career. Now, is that legal? I mean, I guess with the antitrust thing, I guess it would be. The NCAA is close to adopting that age-based eligibility model that I told you about. This also would impose a hard, enforceable salary cap for players. I'm interested to see the details. Outside NIL deals, outside of what the rev share is, including those affiliated with booster collectives and multimedia rights holders, have allowed university to circumvent the system and supplement player salary. Right now, there theoretically is a $20.5 million cap for all of the athletic department. Schools are permitted to share that money, that's revenue share with players. Now, evidently, JJ, the bill will not kill name, image, and likeness. Legitimate true market NIL deals would face no cap. What it would kill is the workaround with multimedia rights holders and associated entities. So, for instance, Paul Skeens or Libby Dunn or let's take somebody now, Arch Manning, right? Arch Manning could still get X number of dollars from the University of Texas. And if he was doing a legitimate NIL deal, the way I read this, and tell me if this is the way you read this, if he legitimately was going out and endorsing and he's out there endorsing something.
1: Yeah, it's like see Tavian Combs on the billboard when you're driving on the highway.
0: Right.
1: I care. I'm Arch Manning. I like tamales. Like that, you'd actually have to at least fake that.
0: Yeah, they can't just be giving you money for nothing, right? And I say for nothing. It's the pay to play model. All right. Then there's the College Sports Commission. Trev Alberts, the Texas A&M athletic director, is a member of its implementation committee. Quote. We've got a simple choice to make. Do we want to be governed or not? And we are sending a very strong message that college athletics refuses to be governed, end quote. I don't think he's wrong. I mean, that's the message that we've been heard. Listen, we heard the SEC, it was Kirby Smart the other day, right? Yesterday.
1: We might just take our ball
0: and
1: go home.
0: You know what? Maybe we don't need anybody else. We'll just go do our own thing as the SEC. We're big enough. We're financially stable enough. We can go do whatever we want. We'll just go do our own thing. And they can. Absolutely. Can they? Sure. Should they? I don't know. Maybe they should. If they want everything their way, yeah, maybe they should. We've got so many different factions and interests and by the way, so many different classes all claiming to be Division I or FBS, right? I don't know. We'll go more into this. Tell me your initial feel.
1: My initial feel is I'm on board with most of it. It's can you get the SEC and Big Ten on board, especially when it comes to the air quote salary cap numbers?
0: Well,
1: because
0: the
1: you know that's what they want to be pushing beyond for their rosters to get the most talent. I could see pushback from them with that, but when it comes to transfer rules, eligibility rules, I do think universally everyone's on board with that because you just want to know
0: except the players
1: who can play and how long you can play.
0: Yeah, the players aren't down with only one transfer. They love this free transfer thing. I mean, players have. Mm-hmm. I don't want to say thrived. I want to say they've made a lot of money. How about that?
1: Yeah, it's worked.
0: I'm not sure how this one's going to go. This media rights pooling that is in there. This would allow schools and conferences to combine the broadcast inventory and sell it together. It's hard for me to fathom the SEC is going to pool their money with the MAC. Right? I'm not sure where this goes. There's an estimate that pooled rights could generate more than $9 billion with a B in new revenue. Now, there would be guardrails to try to keep schools from cutting scholarships in women's and Olympic sports, which there should be, by the way. There's a draft out there that gives schools the option to be included in pooling rights rather than being forced to participate. I don't know where this goes. That's the one where I'm not sure how you're doing that. You know, like the Big Ten's going to share revenue with the Mountain West?
1: Most likely that's not going to happen.
0: Yeah, I don't. That's the one where I'm like, yeah, I just don't know. I mean, I get the concept because then that would lead back to more regionally based conferences, which is one of the concepts as well. Right, the Pac-12, Arizona, SC, UCLA, all of them would come back and form a conference again. And the new Pac-12 is going, yeah, see, we're going to be in the Pac-12. See? Yeah, look.
1: How about that?
0: Easy, bro.
1: Yesterday.
0: What?
1: So are you serious, y'all?
0: What's that?
1: They're like, can you believe it? They're all going to come back and join us? No, they're not.
0: Oh, that was real talk?
1: Yeah. It's like that's. I don't think that's what that means at all, guys.
0: I was kind of being facetious with that because I didn't. Are they really? Well, oh, see, yeah. We win. SC and Oregon, they're all going to come back home to the Pac-12, and we're all going to be one big happy family.
1: It's not going to be the Pac-22. Chill out.
0: With Utah State and Texas State. Texas State and USC are going to be in the same league.
1: I just can't wait. It's never going to go away, but I just want the season to start playing games like the, oh, we're on this channel and you're on that channel.
0: They're all on the same damn channels, dude.
1: What are we doing?
0: Oh, but you're on the USA Network? Oh, okay. That's better than what? Yeah, no. Look, believe me. Just play games. All right. Wait till the settlement finally becomes public because then everybody's going to say they won. I am so over the Twitter war on that. The Mountain West and the PAC people. Yeah. All right. I got more on this. 505-246-0610. And where this goes and one national NIL law and which would override state rules, which, again, I give you just the concept that's in the bill and then get your thoughts on the opening drive. 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
3: So far, your highways are free from new crashes with your regular congested spots for this hour. I-40 westbound coming from Huntsville and eastbound between the river and I-25. Northbound commuters on I-25 are seeing more movement between Central Avenue and the interchange. River crossings are otherwise clear from new accidents.
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0: Just a big charade. I believe there's so much in here that they're never going to get to a point where they're like, yep, let's do this. Because while you might say, you know, it's good to have a salary cap that's enforceable, there's no way I want to pool the media rights. I like having schools providing certain athlete health and safety protections, but there's no way you can cap coaches' salaries, right? And so... as we go through this, that's where my mind starts to warp a little bit. And I'm not arguing that all these aren't issues, because I'm intimately aware that they are. I just don't know that one bill is going to sweepingly take care of everything.
1: I'm not a politician.
0: Nor do you want to be.
1: Depends on the paycheck. I feel like this is kind of what they do, though.
0: Yeah,
1: is you throw everything out there and then you have your negotiations, you pare it down to get to really what you want.
0: Well, like, for instance, right, the committee circulated a draft of ideas like to place a cap on coaches' salaries. Cool, because you got 13 coaches that are being paid over $10 million this year. But what was Nick Saban worth to Alabama? What's Kirby Smart worth were Ryan Day worth to their schools? Right? And you can argue they're creating these programs and they're bringing in way more than they're worth, and I mean, that's what the market is. It's kind of where we are. Well, if you're going to set player caps, should you set coaches caps? Right? There's so much more in here. Like they're going to address when coaches can be poached or leave. How are we doing that? As much as student athletes now say, you're treating me differently than other students, coaches are going to go, you're treating me differently than anybody else. Well, yeah. Yeah. They want to create one national NIL law overriding state rules. They want to give the NCAA and conferences broader antitrust protection against lawsuits. Cool. Create federal oversight and disclosure requirements for NIL deals. That means all the NIL deals need to be out and open and public. Increase the regulation of boosters, good luck, collectives, and athletes' agents. Well, I think everybody wants that. I think everybody's wanted that for a long time. But I mean, how are you going to do that? I'm listening. I'm listening. Allow enforcement entities to review NIL deals for fair market value. I like that. Like, there's a lot of good ideas in here. Give governing bodies more authority, whoever the governing bodies are, over transfer rules and tampering. Require schools to provide certain athlete health, safety, and academic protections. Cool. Restrict some in-season coaching movement and hiring activity. How are you going to do that? I fired a coach. Now I'm looking for another one. Ooh, I like yours. How are you going to keep me from hiring that guy? Formalize the post-house settlement structure into federal law. That'd be good. Strengthen the NCAA's ability to enforce compensation eligibility rules. Yeah, wonderful. But you're going to get the guy in the MAC and the guy in the SEC to agree on all this?
1: Not on everything, but I think, again, that's why you throw such a broad bill out there, is while things might get taken out, are you able to get some of the major ones that I think everyone could agree on? Because I look at this, and there's still going to be the haves and have-nots. That's never going to change. But at the same time, you need to look at the student athletes and say, you're still going to benefit. But if we keep going down this road, I don't think it's a model that people will continue to invest in, or there will be that many opportunities.
0: Fair.
1: And you're just going to start taking sports away, start hyper-focusing on just football and basketball. Then also at that point, how much is everyone going to be willing to invest?
0: And that's why I'm glad they're doing something. My concern, my doubt, my skepticism is how does it all get through? Look, I'm glad they're bloviating. I'm glad they're trying to figure this out. My gut tells me they're going to pick and choose some of this stuff, and how they going to, you know, what are they going to get through? And I'm cool with that, by the way.
1: And I think if it was really who and how long you can play.
0: Okay.
1: And transfers, I think a lot of people would be happy starting there.
0: Okay. Who and how long and transfers. And I think you've got to throw some sort of NIL, you know, some reeling in the guardrails on.
1: I think a national NIL law. That makes sense, man.
0: Of course, it does.
1: Yeah, you might have more money over here, but we got to have something that's across the board.
0: Of course, it makes sense. All right, 505-246-0610. It's a lot. I know. That is a lot. I got Lobos going to the NCAA track championship. We'll get there. The SEC's thoughts on the college football playoff and where they do or don't, or maybe they're not sure where they want to go. Don't mess with Happy. Oh, I've heard that before as well. It's the opening drive. He's JJ Buck. I'm Jeff Symbieta. It's 95.9 FM and AM 610, the Sports Animal.
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3: 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They drafted Jalen Hurts. Belichick, during Brady's best years, every couple years he's drafting a quarterback. 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
0: 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Here's Jeff Symbieta and JJ Buck.
1: All right, lots going on in the interesting time. It's the opening drive, Jeff Symbieta and JJ Buck. College sports with all the spring meetings going on, the SEC, the Big Ten, the ACC, the Americans going on right now. See, a lot of talk and a lot of what's going to happen with the industry and what's moving. It isn't just you know, the playoff stuff. Although that's there. It's what happens moving forward. What there and the Senate and Congress and everybody's involved. So. That's there for you. Then there's the playoff stuff. Jeff and JJ, 505-246-0610. JJ, the playoff is most likely going to expand, whether it's to 24 or 16. The SEC is holding out on the 16. And would they eliminate conference playoff games? There's a lot of people who are talking about this. The SEC wants to stay, or at least their commissioner wants to go to no more than 16. Steve Sarkisian is a SEC coach, of course, in Texas. Quote, I'm okay with 24. I'm okay with 16. I'm okay going back to 4. But I really don't care for the number we're at right now, 12, which is interesting to me. Because I think 12 with a sample size of 2, we've had 2 right now. He said 12 is a tough number, especially when it's not really 12. Group of 5 is getting a spot. Notre Dame's getting a free spot. So it's really 10, and then you've got AQs for other conferences. If we had our own mini playoff that could lead to an SEC championship game, and that winner's going to the Final Four, and maybe the team they beat is going to the Final Four, we all knew when those four teams played, those were the four best teams. It's interesting. Then maybe 16 is the number. I think 24 is the number, and I think what Coach Elko at A&M said yesterday, 2 days ago, was so spot on when he said, none of us who want 24 are at one for the, I'm paraphrasing, for the better of the game, it's all for ourselves. Because we all, it's job security, okay, there's more opportunity to get into the playoff, make more money. Where have you come to a place where you think the right number is?
2: 12? I thought 12 was fine.
1: Ideal.
2: I'm when I think about this, and I do think, all right, FCS, they've had a model that works, but at the same time, when you look at FBS football and how they built the regular season and the meaning behind it, if you have a 24 team playoff, does it still pop? And I think it does, because ultimately you're playing to win a championship.
1: Okay.
2: Whether it's a 4-loss team or a 2-loss team, like the ship has sailed where it's going to be the top 2 teams that play each other. You know, the BCS era where it's 1-2. And I think what will happen is 24 will be a thing. And you move forward with 24 teams in the playoff and everyone will kind of settle in. Coaches at the highest level will be fine because they'll be getting in the postseason. But then reality will hit that if you're not winning your postseason games, you're going to get fired just like you were.
1: Or you don't get in the 24. And what happens to, so then what are you playing for? Are we still doing bowl games for New Mexico loses to Oklahoma and then they lose to UNLV? So now what are they playing for? They go 9-3. What are they playing for? Is it a bowl game? I think it is, right?
2: And that's the one question that's unanswered is if you're playing college football and you have conferences, you think like, well, your conference champion should go. Well, that's not the case because there's only one group of 16. Even right. If it expands to 24, they're not going to want to add more than
1: that's
2: that.
1: Correct.
2: And then they're going to potentially take away true conference title games.
1: Well, if they go to 24, I'm pretty sure conference championship games go away. Yeah. Yeah. Yeah. So then what? Yeah, that's why I think 24 is too many. And I think it should be exclusive, and I think it should be special. And there should be something to it. But Gopher says, how are we such a divided country, Jeffers, but Can Congress finally put aside their differences and address mercenaries? Yeah, right? So we can't figure out anything, but they're going to solve college sports. That's what he's saying. And I get it. Lobo Hobo, cue Jeffrey crying about the TV schedule in 5-4-3. I know from prior ODs you don't get the CW. No one gets Mountain West Conference Plus. That's half of the Lobo games. Well, CW games are going to be streamed on the ESPN app. And the Mountain West, or the MW Plus, is going to be a subscription. You were saying they might be on Amazon, right? On Amazon Prime?
2: Yes.
1: There was no crying for me. I hate to burst your crying bubble, but there was none for me. Carl wants to talk about Holly Holm. Jeff, after being so inactive the last decade, I sure would have liked to see her breeze before playing for the strap. Okay. Holly fights this weekend. It'll be in El Paso. It'll be a rematch. It's going to be against Stephanie Hahn from El Paso. It's kind of a rematch that Holly lost on that disqualification after the headbutt, right? That inadvertent headbutt that they had. It's going to be an ESPN fight. The 7 o'clock is when it starts. They say her fight should be somewhere about 9:30. Do you still get excited when you hear Holly's fighting? You don't know.
2: No, like it's tip or cap. You can still do it. A couple paychecks in your back pocket. She's passionate about it.
1: This is against, you know, 70 Hans 12-0. She's pretty good. Yeah, if I remember, I'll watch it. It's gonna be Saturday night. I think we can go out to the ball game. Should get home in time to watch that. Yeah, I will. I'm interested. I do want to see it. I just don't know that I'm going to clear everything out for it. You know what I mean?
2: Yeah, it's similar to kind of what we're seeing with a lot of these other exhibition fights. I know this isn't an exhibition fight, but it has that feel of entertainment, not really tuning in necessarily with big fanfare. And I appreciate that she can still do it. It's kind of crazy that she's still doing it at this level. Yeah, it is. And being able to stay in shape and maintain that aggressiveness. So I will tune in. It's definitely, you know, different when these fighters get later in their career.
1: Yeah. All right. When we get back, I want to talk a little football. You may have seen this, and even if you didn't see it, you most likely have seen the backlash. See, in today's world, if you appear at a political rally or with a political candidate or a political figure, the other side then hates you. That is now what's happened with the quarterback of the New York Giants. Jackson Dart introduced Donald Trump at an event in New York last week. And now he has to explain. I guess he has to. At least he felt the need to. What he said about it, because so many of you have heard about it. We'll do that next on the opening drive on 95.9 FM and AM 610 Sports Animal.
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4: Southbound traffic on Jefferson Street south of Jefferson Place has congestion from an accident blocking the right lane. Chappelle Drive is a close option if you're looking to avoid the area. Freeways in the metro also looking busier. Eastbound I-40 coming from Course on and off to I-25 with slowdowns. Southbound I-25 at Montaño and going northbound starting at Central Avenue towards the interchange.
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1: For you to join us today at 505-246-0610. 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Talking a lot of college sports, but I want to hit some NFL stuff as well today. I always am uncomfortable for the athlete, JJ. Not necessarily for me, not necessarily what they're going to say, not necessarily that they're doing something wrong. But any time an athlete appears with or around or about a politician, and that almost includes going to the White House as a champion or not, right? Did you elect to go to, I'm not going to that guy's president, or, you know, it's the White House, you go. I mean, it used to be, and I don't think it was that long ago, and I want to say Reagan started this stuff. I don't think it's been going on forever. But when a team is invited to the White House to be celebrated for winning a championship, it's an honor to go to the people's house and be recognized by whether you voted for the president or not, the president of the United States, right? That's what I think the process was intended to be. Don't you agree?
2: Yes.
1: When did it morph? Did it morph just because every politician has become so polarizing or because we become so divided in our political views?
2: Yes and yes.
1: Okay. All right. That's all, I guess. So I had the news on last week, and President Trump was speaking in New York. Whatever he was speaking about, I don't know. It's all the same stuff. Usually it all morphs into the same speech. So Giants quarterback Jackson Dart was asked to introduce him. He said he was approached about

0: Then he followed it up a little bit later. Me and JD Six are good. We spoke earlier as men. Y'all can keep y'all narratives. That was his ex. I guess Dart had to address his teammates during a team meeting yesterday. And other team leaders, Brian Burns, Kayvon Thibodeau, Jameis Winston, they all spoke as well. Man, I'm not sure where I come out on this other than if you were asked to introduce the president, is that an honor? I don't care who, take the politics out, take who the president is. Is that an honor that you would consider? Would you, I mean, that's, you're probably not going to get asked to do that again. Is that something that you would consider? First, would it be disrespectful to say no? Would you do it?
1: And I think with Jackson Dart in that situation, that was probably just what was on his mind. Was, oh, they want me to introduce the president. Cool. Yeah. I don't think he was thinking about foreign politics. I don't think he was thinking about all the stuff that's going on. It was just, oh, they want me to introduce the president. Sounds cool.
0: Yeah.
1: I'm down.
0: Yeah. I'm in New York. They always say, get out, right? Be amongst the people. And when you go to a Trump event, you're certainly preaching to the choir, whether he sings with that choir or not. And maybe he does, maybe he does. I don't care. Should that be something that stirs up strife within the locker room?
1: Should it be? No, but it's going to be.
0: And maybe this particular president, and maybe not. You guys can tell me I'm wrong. It is more polarizing than others. Although, I don't know. Biden was polarizing because people hated Biden, or right? Maybe it's just wherever we are politically, it's going to. I wonder, is it something you should stay away from? And if it is, it kills me that we've gotten to that point. Like, I watched Jackson Dart, and I saw it live. And my feeling was, damn, I wonder how that's going to play. And it shouldn't be that, right? It shouldn't be.
1: Well, it's the way it is. It's not that it shouldn't be. It's the way it is now in this culture, react to everything. If you want to do it. The backlash, it's going to come from people because we've turned politicians into celebrities and athletes for where you have to like fanboy for them instead of just realizing, hey, we want things better in our life. You have to act like, you know, they were the quarterback and tell everyone else that they're dumb because you don't think he's a good quarterback or something. It's one that if you step into that world, if you're Jackson Dart, now you understand it. I really think it was just, oh, the president's here and he wants me to introduce him. Cool. I'll do that, as opposed to some big statement. But with any of this, man, it's a no-win situation because the shut up and dribble crowd is not going to tell Jackson Dart to shut up and dribble because they agree with Donald Trump. So,
0: okay, so what if Jackson Dart would have, there was an Obama event and he would have introduced the 44th president. It's my honor to introduce the 44th president of the United States, Barack Obama.
1: The shut up and dribble crowd would have been like, keep politics out of sports. Because they argue with that side and not the other side.
0: So how would it have been received in the locker room? Attaboy? Right? I mean, would Abdul Carter said, nice to see Jackson out there.
1: Maybe not Abdul Carter, maybe there'd be someone else that
0: right?
1: Doesn't.
0: Harrison Butker.
1: Agree. Well, Lawrence Tynes spoke out on it.
0: Yeah.
1: Former Giants kicker.
0: Yes. I guess, you know, we always say don't talk about politics, don't talk about religion, right? That's what they tell you, don't do at dinner. And, I mean, I don't know. If Trump's allowed to get into sports, can sports guys... And he didn't even get into politics. He was invited to an event and introduced him. So I'm like, I don't even know how I would advise someone in that situation anymore. I always think, like, okay, what would I do? What would I advise if that was my son, if that was my friend, if that was my buddy, if that was me?
1: You know what it is. It's if you introduce... And this is... forever now. If you introduce the president of the United States, you are then going to be associated with that person's policy.
0: But here's what it is now. I believe it's beyond that. If you go to a Bruce Springsteen concert, you are now then considered, no matter where you are politically, you may have listened to Bruce Springsteen's music for the last 40 years.

0: And Bruce puts on a hell of a show. But Bruce Springsteen has been outwardly critical of this president. Then you are tagged as, you are labeled. Both politically and making a statement by going to watch this. Like, by the way, wherever I am politically, Bruce puts on a hell of a show. And if I have an opportunity, I'm going to go watch Bruce again because he was great. But, right, tell me I'm wrong with that.
1: You're not.
0: You are then tagged politically, right?
1: Yeah.
0: Oh, but don't put it on Twitter. Don't put me. I don't want anybody to know that I'm here. What have we become? I would tell you on the surface, it should be an honor to go up and introduce the president of the United States. Yeah, but it's that guy. Okay, and the next guy you're going to tell me, yeah, but it's that guy. Like, we are so jacked up in that respect. Like, I'm not telling you anything you don't know, and maybe I should go do this on KKOP. I don't know. Maybe you and Brandon could talk about this afternoon, right? But man, friendships... I mean, we all know people whose families ripped apart because of divided politics, right? Like, don't tell me who you voted for anymore. I don't even want to know, man. I don't want to know. I flat out heard, man, well, if you voted for that person, then I can't. And I'm not telling you which side it was because I probably heard it on both sides. Yeah, then we're probably not. Really? We can't be. We've hung out for how long? But now you know who I might have voted, or you think you know who I voted for, and now all of a sudden, we're not good. We have taken a left turn, man, or a right turn, or a wrong turn. How about that? I don't want to tell you left to right. How about the wrong turn? Anyway, the fact that this quarterback had to go address his team to explain that he had the honor of introducing the president of the United States. Well, it's not an honor, Jeff. He's despicable, and okay. We got to get past this, man. It's the opening drive on 95.9 FM and AM 610 Sports Animal.
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3: Recap on current accidents. Westbound Paseo del Norte has an accident reported between the Louisiana Boulevard intersection and San Pedro Drive. We've also got an accident on the I-25 interchange affecting eastbound from I-40 to northbound I-25 with heavy delays in all directions of traffic.
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6: A better life with Dr. Sanjay Gupta.
7: We've talked a lot about measles over the past year, but mumps has largely flown under the radar, even though it's been making a bit of a comeback as well. That's because fewer people are getting the MMR vaccine, which stands for measles, mumps, and rubella. The vaccine's been around for decades. It is effective. It is safe. What makes mumps outbreaks difficult to contain is that symptoms usually don't appear for 2 to 3 weeks after someone's been exposed. And that can make it hard to pin down where that exposure took place. And someone who is infected can transmit the virus to someone else before they are symptomatic. If you get sick, which could manifest like a run-of-the-mill respiratory virus or the telltale swelling of your cheeks and jaw, all you can really do at that point is to treat the symptoms and also isolate yourself so you don't infect anyone else. I'm Dr. Sanjay Gupta, helping you live a better life.
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0: Bucks to the little Trumpster, then that business has to be boycotted, has to be destroyed. Kind of crazy, right? Whatever your perception is, you can do good for years and years, but there's one perceived something you don't agree with, and I'm going to bring them down because I just, it's not what we're supposed to be about. 505-246-0610. Goes back to Michael Jordan, says the text line. That's the Monica on San Pedro text line. Goes back to Michael Jordan saying why he stayed out of politics. And he was right. He says, Republicans buy shoes, too. Now, Jordan never knew where he stood. He says, Republicans buy sneakers, too. He's right. How do you take the politics out of introducing the president, LB? I don't know that you do take the... Well, that's a fair question, right? How do you take the politics out of it? I guess by being there, you're making, especially in today's day and age, you're making a political statement by being there. Is that what LB's telling me? How do you take the politics out of it? Yeah. By being there, you're making, you know, by you're supporting this president.
1: And I have to assume that someone in Dart's camp told him that. Like, okay, this...
0: You realize what you're doing here.
1: This is the way it's going to be perceived.
0: Yeah.
1: Whether you want it to be or not, this is the way it's going to be perceived. Yeah.
0: How do you take the... I guess you don't. I mean, that's fair. I mean, is it political, no matter who the president is? I guess it is now, huh? You're making a statement. If you introduce Barack Obama, if you introduce Joe Biden, if you introduce Donald Trump, you're at their event. You are there and saying, I endorse this person, I imagine. I guess that's right. You're right, LB. Okay, so then I grant you that point. So if you can't take the politics out of it, should that rip apart your locker room? And I'm not saying it has, but it obviously it made a ripple in that locker room. Obviously it did.
1: And also just OTAs in practice, so. a lot of time to waste on social media and things like that. But this is different than just a White House visit where you can kind of blend in with your team and just be there.
0: 100% it's different. Yeah, I agree. So would you, if you were asked to introduce the president, would you do it? It's a pretty big honor. Granted, it's some rally in you know, New York suburb, but whatever. I mean, it is an honor, is it not? The president of the United States is theoretically, no matter who's in the office. Because
1: it would come down to... Do I want to be associated endorsing this person?
0: That's 100% what it comes down to, though.
1: Because it's not just or not. He asked you, because then they can say, hey, look, Jackson Dart's on my side.
2: Jackson, look at you. You're such a good-looking man. He look at you. He throws the ball. Yeah.
0: The head of hair on Jackson Dart. The Giants are going to have a great season. Look at Jackson over there. Yeah. All right, 505-246-0610. Don't mess with happy. Where did we first hear that? Was it first we heard it here? It's been said a lot, right? Steve Alford said it about, 3 days before he left for UCLA? Isn't that right?
1: He's like, well, you know what would make me happy? That paycheck.
0: He said when he was getting that new deal, when evidently signed that letter of intent to sign a new contract. You don't mess with happy. He likes it here. Rich Rodriguez saying the same thing. An opportunity coach at one of football's blue bloods. And this was so similar to what happened here. It was an opportunity he couldn't pass up, right? Rich Rodriguez had an opportunity to go to Michigan. He was in West Virginia. He's from West Virginia. I know Rich a little bit. I like Rich a lot. He had an opportunity that so many of us would take. Now he looks back at his time at Michigan and he says, maybe it shouldn't happen. Right? 22 losses in 37 games. You almost forget that Rich Rod was the coach at Michigan, don't you?
1: It's an era a lot of Michigan fans want to black out.
0: He has the lowest winning percentage of any coach in the history of the University of Michigan. He was 22 and he lost 22 out of 37 games. What's that? What's left? 22 and was that 15? No, it's worse than that. He had 22 losses, so he's 15-22. Winning percentage is 405. He got fired. He said, quote, what I kind of learned is that I probably didn't evaluate what we had at West Virginia as well. Was it a mistake going there? Yeah, it's easy to say that now, but I also learned a lot from coaching at Michigan. I would never take another job without visiting it, probably, because if I would have visited there, I would have realized we had some better stuff here, like in the weight room, than they had at the same time. I also learned to make the right hires, choose the right things. You've got to still be yourself, which I did up there, and maybe it surprised them. End quote. And what I heard is you can take the guy to West Virginia, but you can't take the West Virginia out of the guy, right? Michigan's one of those places. It's a little hoity-toity. It's a little, you kind of fit in. You got to wear the blue blazer. You got to wear the block M. You got to speak the right speak. Yeah, probably. JJ, I say this all the time, and we see it so much. Young coaches, as much as they think they know everything in their 40s, they realize when they get to their 60s, wow, I just didn't. And you learn, and that's fine. It's all of us. We learn, we mature, we go through stuff where, oh, I learned from that, whatever. Whether it's the wrong relationship, the wrong job, whatever it happens to be. I don't know that Steve Alford will ever say that same thing about leaving here to go to UCLA, right? Maybe he will one day. But doesn't it kind of feel like the same story?
1: It's very similar, and it's easy to say after the fact that I shouldn't have made that jump, but it's also one that, man, are you going to be wondering what was?
0: Of course you would.
1: On the same side forever.
0: Of course you would have.
1: And West Virginia has solid resources, decent paycheck, but man, I'm, even though he fell on his face, Rich Rodriguez, I'm making that move 10 out of 10 times.
0: So at that point, you're going to one of the premier jobs. A little different than Steve because you're from West Virginia, right? So West Virginia, I mean, he was home. That was his place. That's why he's back there now. And like I told you, I saw Rich 2 summers ago, right before his first, right after he, in between Jacksonville State and going back to West Virginia. I saw him and his daughter. They seemed so happy. Rich has made his mistakes now, right? The way it ended at Arizona wasn't pretty. It was not pretty at all. He had success at Arizona, but the way it ended wasn't pretty. He kind of had to play the rehab route, right? Came back up, and I remember when I would see him each year when he was at Jacksonville State, you know, he was super humble, and he would tell me how great Jacksonville State was, how great the resource was, how much he loved it there. And I believe him, by the way. But you look back on it, you say, would I do it again? But I don't know. What would you say? I wouldn't do it without going there because now look, the resources they have now, and I've got the tour at Michigan. It's insane.
1: Yeah, now it's crazy.
0: It's a different world now.
1: But still, even then, the big house, the brand,
0: yeah,
1: that was, you know, when like that stuff mattered even more in recruiting.
0: Sure, it did.
1: And what you're trying to do, and it, I think for Rodriguez, it's, he didn't have a Big Ten style football. Like, the, you know, the Pat White, Steve Slayton, not necessarily translating that style of play to Michigan. And we saw that with Denard Robinson and the athletes and just can never get going. But it's looking back now that he's back at West Virginia, he can say that. But, man, it's...
0: And the money. And the money.
1: 9 out of 10 times.
0: Like, and the money.
1: Everyone's making that move. Steve Alford, UCLA, yeah, you're making that move.
0: And you're in a profession, especially a profession like that, there is always a drive to be better, right? That, I mean, it has to be. Otherwise, you get beat. There's got to be. So you're always looking to be better. And how do you get better? Well, you go to the best. Is Michigan better than West Virginia? I mean, at the time, it wasn't even arguable. I'm not sure it's arguable now, right? And so it's got to be better. Is UCLA better than New Mexico? I mean, everybody outside of the Lobo program is going to tell you yes, right? And you grew up playing in Indiana, and that was UCLA. I mean, I get it. Sometimes it works, sometimes it doesn't. You know, it's going to be interesting to see in 3 years from now, you know, Richard Pitino is at Xavier, right? And I think he's going to do well. He had a hell of a recruiting class this year, right? But does it work? It's, look, you make moves. Nothing is certain. It's like when you hire, right? You hire, you hope somebody's going to do well. You plan that they're going to do well. You do your due diligence, but you don't know. It's like you make a move. You make it, take a job. You don't know how it's going to be. You don't. And I don't know that Rich regrets it, and it made him who he is, and he learned. And by the way, he probably made a ton of money. But as I looked through the story yesterday, and then you put it on the sheet today, it is... it's one of those, you don't mess with happies. All right, 505-246-0610. Emails, jeff@sportsanimalabq.com. What are the Raiders going to look like? Yeah, they got the new quarterback in Fernando Mendoza. Remember last year, though, they drafted a running back, Ashton Jeanty, really high. Are they going to finally utilize him? It's the opening drive on 95.9 FM and AM 610, the Sports Animal.
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4: Recap on current accidents. Westbound Paseo del Norte has an accident reported between the Louisiana Boulevard intersection and San Pedro Drive. We've also got an accident on the I-25 interchange affecting eastbound from I-40 to northbound I-25 with heavy delays in all directions of traffic.
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6: Jackson Tark introducing the president. What are the Raiders going to be? I guess we've said this the last few years, what are the Raiders going to be? But they get a new coach in Clint Kubiak. They get the number one overall pick in the draft, the Heisman Trophy winner, to be quarterback Fernando Mendoza. And Fernando had lunch with Tom Brady and Travis Scott, the rapper. How about that? Where'd they go, you think? There's a lot of options there, by the way. That's a hell of a lunch. Tom Brady, Travis Scott, Fernando Mendoza.
7: Not in Indiana anymore.
6: No, I promise that's the truth. They talked evidently about leadership, accountability, and business. Sports Illustrated's reporting this. Mendoza said it was private. I'm not telling you what we talked about or what they said to me. He said, quote, "The one biggest thing that I thought was awesome was when Tom talked about leadership and the two variables that you need to be a great leader. One, care about your teammates, and second, care about the team's goals. It's not about being a Pro Bowler, being a star player. It's about caring about your teammates, who they are, and caring about winning and the team's ultimate goal, which is to win a championship," end quote. All right, fair. Sounds like Tom Brady, right? I would argue that's a great business suggestion. Care about the people who work for you. Care about the mission. I would say that's fair. So I've been thinking about the Raiders every time, you know, the Mendoza thing comes up, and what are they going to be? And I do believe he will start instead of Kirk Cousins, don't you?
7: Yes.
6: I just do. I think if it's close, they're going to go with the rookie. I just do. There's Ashton Gentry there. Ashton Gentry was the Jeremiah Love of last year's draft, right?
7: He was
6: a difference-making running back that was taken in the top five or six. They didn't utilize him much. Now he got a big. They did, but they didn't, how about this? They didn't get the production out of him
7: because
6: the line was bad.
7: It's the offense. That's going to decide everything for the Raiders' offense.
6: Yeah, they gave him the ball a lot. They didn't get the production because the offensive line was bad. Hence, wow! I told you, you don't take a running back. He wasn't good. I think he's going to have a good year because I do believe they address the offensive line. Kubiak said he got a big workload. We don't want to use him as much. Quote, "I don't know what the play snap percentage, but you look at Christian McCaffrey, his play snap percentage is high. So those great backs, they don't want to come off the field." Which is right, by the way. McCaffrey played 83% of the snaps last year, Gentry 78%. I think you find a way. Here's the deal there. A couple of things. A, you hit it on the head. The offensive line was not good. I believe they addressed that. And secondly, you've got to give me something else to worry about. And I was never once worried last year if I'm playing defense against the Raiders that they're going to open it up and beat me down the field. Yeah, they had a couple of plays, and I thought, you know, a couple of the young receivers, I thought Trey Tucker got deep a couple of times. I thought they had some things. Jack Beck was hurt all year. Between Thornton and Tucker, I thought, okay, they might have had something going. But there was no consistency there with Geno last year. You've got to give me something else to worry about and give me an offensive line, and then Ashton Gentry will get to eat.
7: That's why they went out and gave Tyler Linderbaum the biggest contract ever for a center, which you had to do, especially when you're investing in a young quarterback. With Fernando Mendoza coming in, he needs an offensive line in front of him. My only question, and it was a little bit back, is Gentry explosive enough?
6: Yeah, I think he's going to be explosive.
7: I just don't know if he has that next level gear
6: to
7: pay off being where he was drafted. Yeah. But in terms of being a contributor, yes, you can see that. You're going to need a healthy Brock Bowers. that was a problem last year with the knee injury. It limited him because their wide receiver core is not good.
6: No. Trey Tucker's their number one receiver. I mean, Jalen Naylor, Jack Beck.
7: And he's 5'8".
6: I know. Thornton's a little bigger, and I'd like to see what Beck's able to do. Thornton's 6'5". I mean, that's your guy that I thought was going to be more.
7: So if you create opportunities in the running game with Jinty, obviously that quote, get Jinty on your radar for PPR leagues. Like, he's going to have a lot of the football in his hands for the Raiders. Brock Bowers, like, is that enough to where Fernando Mendoza can make something out of the wide receiver core if everyone's focused on Bowers and Jinty?
6: Yeah, they're going to have to protect him. If you're not ready to go, do you throw him out? Like, if you don't think you're going to win right away, do you throw him out and get him beat up, or do you?
7: I think it's easy for them to go with Kirk Cousins in that case if they're just not confident early on with everything.
6: They open up with the perfect game. They open up with, I think, the worst team in the league of Miami. They get them at home. At the Chargers, at New Orleans, then Kansas City, New England, Buffalo, and the Rams. How about that stretch? Kansas City, New England, Buffalo, and the Rams. Are you kidding me? They get three games before that, and then Kansas City, New England, Buffalo, and the Rams.
7: Welcome to the NFL.
6: That's right, young fella. No, enjoy it. And so I think they throw them to the Wolves. I think they're going to... It's going to go out there, and I think that's the way it's going to be. And then, by the way, grab a Wednesday lunch with Travis Scott and Tom Brady, and have Tom Brady tell you, "All right, well, I never got my ass kicked like you are, young man. So I talk to Travis because I don't have answers for you." You know, yeah. All right, when we get back, I'll update you on the NCAA track and field stuff. How the Lobos are doing. Want to get ready for the Spurs and Thunder tonight. Because it could end tonight. Will it? I think health is going to be a big issue here. that stirred it up a little bit. I got a text that said, tried to pass on this one, but couldn't. That was on the Jackson Dart Trump thing. So we'll get there as well. 505-246-0610. We're going to talk coming up at 9. What time do we do that? At 9:40? Is that when we're doing the baseball stuff? Correct? We're going to talk with Thomas Harding, the Rockies beat writer for MLB.com. He's going to be with us. We'll talk some baseball with him. So get in at 505-246-0610. Your emails are coming in this morning, as they always do. Jeff@sportsanimalabq.com and JJ@sportsanimalabq.com. 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

0: This is a Westwood One Sports Minute.
1: Both the Philadelphia Eagles and the New England Patriots have begun organized team activities, so let's consider what these teams will look like 1 week from now when A.J. Brown is expected to be a Patriot. A.J. Brown will join Romeo Doubs in a remade receiving corps for Drake May. That passing offense should be way better. And A.J. Brown's departure poses some questions for Jalen Hurts this season. It'll be fascinating to watch. I'm Nick Costos.
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23: Hoops tonight, Spurs and Thunder. Want to get into that. Hockey last night, Carolina beat Montreal 4-0. They are up 3-1, or the Hurricanes, in the Eastern Conference Final of the Stanley Cup playoffs. Winner will get Las Vegas, or the Vegas Golden Knights. This happened yesterday in Fayetteville, Arkansas. It's the NCAA regional track and field. The top eight advancing to the NCAA championships in Eugene in a couple of weeks. Habtum Samuel, the terrific junior from UNM, won the 10,000 meter semifinals yesterday. And I guess it was Tuesday he did that. It 28 minutes, 42.53 seconds. So he's in. Bunch of Lobos qualified. And then a bunch more will go today. But Habtum is the headliner there. All right, I'll get to these emails and correspondence at 505-246-0610 and Jeff or JJ at sportsmlbq.com. We're talking about Jackson Dart And should he or should he have, should it be so polarizing that he introduced the president? It was at a speech rally, and so he's taking the heat for it. And I said, so if he would have introduced Obama, would he have been getting the heat or Biden or something like that? Lars says, it's a shame, Jefe. We live in a country where a sitting president could call the opening drive and say, you're an amazing executive director, have a great game. And there would be a portion of the audience that would immediately start calling for a boycott of the show and people not go to the New Mexico Bowl. That's probably true if that happened. Yeah, that's probably right. Grady is in. It says, tried to pass on this one. Hot topic, relayers with the OD and the AM. Man, I really tried to pass on this one. I do agree with you, Jeff, lamenting on where we're at as a society because of our politics. It is sad. With that said, it's where we're at. As far as the DART thing goes, I disagree with your assessment of he was just introducing the president. It was a rally, so it's a partisan and political event to begin with. Now, if it was a generic nonpartisan event, then I can see playing it down as not that big of a deal. Just by being at a rally and then introducing the key figure constitutes a political statement. I remember being critical of Nick Saban when he was the coach of the Dolphins, and he said he didn't have time to meet then-President Bush, someone who I never supported or voted for. I remember thinking, dude, you're a football coach. Get over yourself. That was a different time, and Saban wasn't asked to introduce him at a rally. I agree with JJ that someone in DART's camp must have told him there would be some fallout, and he made a choice. And if DART's so naive as to not understand the current political climate, that and the fallout are on him. And yes, to both sides of it. If a current player in any sport chose to introduce, insert, hated Democrat here at a political rally, they'd better be ready to deal with the fallout and not cry about it. Still digging the Lobo football schedule video, Grady in Santa Fe by way of the village up north. I don't disagree with any of that. You know, it was a partisan rally to support a candidate. I think he was there in support of whether it was a congressional candidate, who whatever it was. But yeah, I'm with you. I get it. There's a political statement. If I'm here, I support this particular candidate, this politician. Yeah. Now, does it matter if the politician is the president of the United States? Remember there was a time where we said, you know, you respect the office. Even if you don't respect the person, you respect the office. Is that gone too?
0: Yeah, because the reality is the person in office throws it right back at you.
23: Okay. And this, look, I don't care what side you're on. This president is different. You can decide different is good, different is not good. I'm not asking you to make that determination publicly. But this president's different and probably more polarizing. I didn't use the word divisive, although some of you do. Certainly more polarizing than most. So, yeah. All right, let's go. 505-246-0610. Where are we on injuries tonight? Jalen Williams still out for Oklahoma City, correct? As far anything else that I'm worried about on Oklahoma City? They had two guys out last game, right? Mm-hmm. And still won. Anybody coming back?
0: I have no idea.
23: Okay.
0: There's not been an update on Jalen Williams or AJ Mitchell as of this morning.
23: All right. Victor Wembanyama, who skipped the post-game media responsibilities after game 5, has been warned by the NBA for violating media access rules after he did not speak with reporters. You'll recall that the spokesperson came out, made a statement that he was not available. That was about an hour after Mitch Johnson. So everybody waited around for Victor and then, oh, yeah, he's gone. The NBA has levied fines in the past on players who didn't make themselves available. You remember Jimmy Butler, Dylan Brooks received $25,000 fines for not speaking to reporters. April of this year, Wembanyama won the Magic Johnson Award from the Professional Basketball Writers Association. What is the Magic Johnson Award? It goes to the NBA player who best combines excellence on the court with cooperation and grace in dealing with the media and fans. That's true. Yeah. Can I hit you with a little more politics?
0: Let's get it.
23: Is this politics? President wants to go to the NBA Finals at Madison Square Garden. Is that politics? Donald Trump said he's planning on attending NBA Finals game at Madison Square Garden next month. He was at a cabinet meeting. I think I'll be going to one of the games. I was invited by numerous people. And Dolan, he's a great guy. I think I'm going. He would be the first sitting president to attend an NBA Finals game. Now, he's gone to other events. He's gone to the Super Bowl. He's gone to the CFP National Championship game, both this year in Miami and then that one in 2020 in New Orleans. This is a big lift, too. You're asking your security staff in this climate. Like, I'm not going to tell the man what to do. He's the president of the United States. But this is a hell of a lift for everybody. And I'm going to guess the security getting into those games is going to be insane, right?
0: Yeah.
23: But he wants to sit there. I guess when Donnie was there, sitting up in the rafters the other day, the mayor went to the game. He's just sitting with the people. How do you escort? It's not my job. It's not my what? I'm thinking, like, I run an event, right? I mean, how would you? I'm just thinking the security, where would you put him? Right, and they'll probably have to have bulletproof glass in the suite where he's going to sit because he's not going to be sitting courtside. He'll be up in Dolan's suite.
0: I want to sit by Chalamet.
23: Yeah, no, he's not
0: going to sleep by Chalamet.
23: Yeah, right down there with the Spike Lee. I love it. Oh, he wears beautiful glasses. Have you seen his glasses? He looks so good. It must be the shoes. Remember that? Remember with him and Michael Jordan? Sorry. You want him and Chalamet down there?
0: I want to sit Kylie? By Chalamet.
23: Him and Kylie? Yeah, so he can get hit on Kylie Jenner in front of Chalamet? Maybe. That would never happen. Who you like tonight, Spurs or Thunder? Spurs, I believe, last I looked, were 3.5-point favorites. Spurs win tonight, force game 7. They're 3.5-point favorites. Wemby has a
0: game
23: tonight.
0: Got to be a double-double with 4 blocks for Wemby.
23: Wemby's going to go nuts tonight.
0: He better go nuts tonight.
23: Yeah. Yeah.
0: I'm not saying he's not going to be, but this has been a really disappointing series after game 1 for Wembanyama.
23: Well, he was good in game three. Wemby goes nuts tonight, I think. And I think they force game 7.
0: I think it's going to be Thunder in 7. And this will be a series that we look back on and say, we saw flashes, but then this is when Wanyama went to the next level. It's Jordan versus the Pistons. It's like, he felt it, knew what he had to do. Locks in, and then goes to that next level.
23: I think there's a lot to that. Yeah, I think there's a lot to that. All right. Other NBA stuff. Joe Mazzulla was the coach of the year, the Celtics coach. You okay with that? Mazzulla won decent margin over J.B. Bickerstaff of Detroit. Mitch Johnson of San Antonio was third.
0: I don't know how you don't give it to J.B. Bickerstaff.
23: Yeah, I would have voted J.B. Bickerstaff, too. Keeping that team together with your star down. Now, Boston did it without Tatum most of the year and ended up as the 2 seed in the East, right? And so it was a hell of a job by Mazzulla without his theoretically best player. I mean, you can argue Jaylen Brown is that. But he was that without Tatum most of the year. He did a hell of a job. Bickerstaff finished first in the East and kept it together when Cade Cunningham went down with a collapsed lung for 2 months and stayed in the number one slot. This is a regular season award. I'm with you on Bickerstaff. I understand the argument for Mazzulla.
0: I'm right there with you. Even if people thought Boston was going to be bad, it's still one. And I look at, okay, you thought Boston might have been bad, but no one thought Detroit would be the number one seed. Take that big of a jump.
23: No. All right, and then it was this. We've heard a lot about the new owner in Portland and how he's cheap and they laid off 90 people or whatever the number was, and how's that organization? The Lakers did somewhat similar. Lakers let more than a dozen, now this wasn't 90, but more than a dozen employees know yesterday that they were being laid off. A reorganization under their new leadership, their new ownership. Remember they sold to Mark Walter, that $10 billion valuation, which was approved by the NBA Board of Governors in October, the team had been owned by the Buss family for 50 years. The Lakers have undergone changes in the past several months on the business side, right? Lon Rosen has been hired as the president of business operations. He replaced their longtime president, Tim Harris. Michael Spencer came in as the chief strategy and growth officer. Ryan Cantor was hired as vice president of global partnerships. So the Wednesday layoffs were various departments, including marketing. Marketing always gets hit, dude. Marketing is the one that always gets pounded. Team communications, team content, and corporate partnerships. Nobody made a big deal of the Lakers doing this. But it's everybody's looking to get leaner, man. Everybody's looking to get lean. Lakers are expanding the basketball side. Tony Bennett, I didn't know this. Did you know Tony Bennett was hired as the Lakers president of basketball operations and general manager?
0: I know now because they just announced it.
23: Yeah, the former Virginia coach. I think it's a great hire by the way. Did you see, this feels like when Brad Stevens left Butler to go to the Celtics, this feels like that a little bit to me. Same kind of personality, success, although this he had more. This one goes, maybe because it wasn't as many, or maybe because it's the Lakers and you can do whatever you want.
0: Well, it just happened yesterday.
23: Yeah.
0: Portland's been talking about it for a month or two.
23: Yeah, and then they finally did it. All right, 505-246-0610. We're going to talk some baseball with Thomas Harding of MLB.com. He's the Rockies beat writer. That's coming up at right around 9:40. 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

0: for this summer's Open Championship. And I'm like, okay. The surprise would have been if he did compete, right?
1: Absolutely. At this point, if he were to play, that would be the story.
0: All eligible players had a deadline to inform the RNA whether they'd be attending Royal Birkdale in July. And when that passed last week, Tiger's name was not among the entries. And so he's out. Again, he's 50 years old. He hasn't played competitively since the 2024 Open at Troon. The medical, the injuries, and then the arrest for driving under the influence, and then the rehab. And I mean, I don't know what people are expecting. Look, if Tiger will compete in a major again, okay, he will. Whether it's next year, whether it's the year after, will he be competitive is a whole other conversation. He's got a lifetime. He's not exempt for next month's U.S. Open, but he has a lifetime exemption at the Masters. He can play in the Open Championship, the British Open, until he's 60. And if Tiger Woods said, I want to play in the U.S. Open, you don't think he'd get a sponsor exemption? I mean, he's freaking Tiger Woods. He will compete again. My argument would be, and it's not even an argument, let the man get his life together, get healthy, and figure out whatever he had to go to rehabilitation to rehab for. And maybe play some competitive golf. And when he's out there, we'll all watch him. And I really think the intrigue is, does he make the cut? Right?
1: That is correct. Is he going to make the weekend?
0: Yeah. Phil Mickelson is playing in the Open. He's just played one event this year, the LIV Golf event in South Africa. He's been out because of a personal family health issue. He's not exempt for the U.S. Open, but he's not missed an Open Championship since 2009. So he's still in doubt. He submitted his name, but his family circumstances may keep him out. So that's there for you. The U.S. Open's here in a few weeks, and then the Open Championship. Text line, 505-246-0610, the Sports Animal Meineke on San Pedro text line. Nick fans need to start lining up now. With what has happened recently, the security will be so tight, maybe get in for the second half. Remember last year's U.S. Open tennis patrons were mad on how much the match they missed. This is referring to is the president being at the U.S. Open last year and security to get in, and people were missing the match. Yeah, they were pissed. And, yeah, security needs to be gnarly. And with the climate in which we are and the recent events, I don't want to tell Trump what to do and what not to do. But and cool, he wants to go, but for crying out loud, dude, the inconvenience on everybody else is insane. No, honestly. Why are you laughing at me?
1: It doesn't go across anyone's mind, the inconvenience for everyone else.
0: It goes across everybody's mind except for his. Yeah. I mean, right? If he wants to go to the game, he's going to go to the game.
1: Absolutely.
0: But everybody else, and I wonder what it'll cost, just an extra security for the organization or the NBA. Who pays for that? Does the NBA have to pay for that? Whatever the extra security is. I don't know if it's the Knicks. It's probably going to be the NBA because the NBA kind of takes over the building at that point, right? I know in college stuff, like the NCAA comes into your building. It's an NCAA tournament. They take over the building. Anyway, I don't know how that works, but that's there. All right, 505-246-0610. What do I got this morning breaking? Not a lot breaking this morning, actually. The French Open, Yannick Sinner. The number one seed in the French Open is out. Yannick Sinner, I guess, was really, really hot there. And he got beat 3-6, 2-6, 7-5, 6-1, and 6-1 to someone named Juan Manuel Cerundolo. It's 56th player, ranked player in the world. So Sinner had won 30 matches in a row, dates back to February. And he was the overwhelming favorite to complete the career Grand Slam. And he's out in the second round at the French Open. Carlos Alcaraz is out of this tournament with a right wrist. So you're going to get somebody coming out of nowhere to win a major here or win a Grand Slam.

0: What an unbelievable collapse.
1: Well, because he was up. He won the first two, 6-3, 6-2. Yeah.
0: And he's leading 5-1 in the third set.
1: Yeah, basically a minute away from being done. And then he lost 18 points in a row. He was down love 40 serving for the match a second time at 5-4. He bent over on the court, walked to his chair. I guess the medical staff came up to him, and so he was allowed to leave the court. Said he was sick. They took his blood pressure. He came back and lost 3 more games, and he lost the set. Do you see how it was 84 degrees? It doesn't feel like it's that damn hot, does it? 84 degrees, then it got up to 90. I mean, 90's hot. You're on that clay court. Is it hotter on that clay than it is on like on a hard court? Certainly hotter than grass, but I mean, I don't know. When they play the U.S. Open Labor Day.
0: Yeah, it had to be. He was hanging on because to lose it that dramatically.
1: Yeah.
0: Has to be a little something else.
1: No, there's got to be something going on. I guess the heat's been the story at the French. Casper Ruud said he felt like a zombie out there during this first match. And then there was a Czech player named Jakub Mensik who collapsed at the end of a five-set match the other day. Jannik evidently struggled in the heat in the Australian in January with the roof closed. I don't know, man. 90 degrees is hot, but it should... And I don't want to downplay how long a five-set match is, because that what's that 3.5-4 hours you're out there, and it's intense. I don't want to downplay these athletes, but does 90 degrees feel like it's something that you should be passing out in or having? I guess it's probably humid too. Well, Jannik Sinner out at the French Open. All right, we're talking baseball coming up at 9:40. Thomas Harding, the beat writer for the Colorado Rockies from MLB.com, is going to be with us. We'll catch up with him. Everything you got to know, let's do that in the next segment because, well, the final segment is going to be with Thomas Harding. It's the opening drive. He's J.J. Buck. I'm Jeff Simpietta, 95.9 FM and AM 610 The Sports Animal.
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1: And Spurs, Thunder trying to close it out. Spurs hoping to stay alive. Opening drive, J.J. Buck and me, Jeff Symbieta. Topes baseball this afternoon. 11:05 is the first pitch. The Chihuahuas are in town. And goes back about 40 years. Topes got beat last night, 8-5. We're going to talk with Thomas Harding, who's the beat writer for the Rockies for MLB.com. We'll do that in a bit. Rockies last night almost got no hit. They got a base hit with two outs in the eighth. Lost to the Dodgers. Shohei Ohtani was silly last night. Back-to-back pitching starts for Shohei Ohtani now. He's hit a leadoff home run, both of them. And last night in the series finale against the Rockies, he hit this big 424-foot home run to straightaway center at the bottom of the first. Then he pitched six innings, did not allow a hit, and gave up one run to lower his ERA to 0.82. We haven't talked about this. How do you pull a pitcher when he's throwing a no-hitter?
0: How do you pull a pitcher when he's throwing a no-hitter?
1: Yeah, what was his pitch count? Do you know what it was? I guess that our pitch count, like, is that in the box score these days? Pitch count? Okay, so I'll find it for you. God, this computer's so damn slow. Do you got it? Because, like, no hitter's still a thing, right?
0: Because he's a dude that's had multiple elbow injuries, and he's one of the most important players on your roster.
1: All right.
0: And that's why.
1: All right. So no hitter's not a thing that
0: That I'm forcing on Shohei Ohtani.
1: How many pitches?
0: Especially with him only through 99.
1: Yeah, that's a lot. Yeah, I guess he wasn't going to get there. If it was 99 through 6, he wasn't going to get there. To go out and win the game. I guess.
0: Because that's it.
1: Yeah, you're right.
0: He would throw 160 pitches. You can't have Shohei Ohtani doing that.
1: Yamamoto would do it too. Yeah. So about 100's the limit. I guess it has to be the limit, right? All right. I hate seeing guys come out with no hitters. And that's been a conversation for a long time. How much you let them go. And certainly as time's gone on and, you know, we've gone through different things. 99 pitches, only 56 for strikes. Gave up one earned run, did not give up a hit, walked four, hit one. Yeah, Ohtani's just different. I'm looking forward to hearing what Thomas Harding has to say about him. Plus, I mean, obviously all the Rockies that were isotopes and guys that were getting called up. What else do you need to know as you go through the day? There's going to be a lot of talk about the CSC, the College Sports Commission, and the bill that was introduced to Congress to protect college sports. And I just, as you listen to this, just realize there's a lot in there and there's a lot of process that still needs to happen. And, you know, I don't know that they're going to agree on anything or everything or anything for that matter. But everything from NIL to transfer to pooling media rights funds to, I mean, everything. I just, good luck. I hope something good comes out of it. I just, pardon me if I have to wait and see.
0: Well, it's a wait and see approach. You throw everything at the wall and then you see what sticks. Not all of this is going to go through. Promise. Not all of this is going to be agreed upon.
1: I wonder if any of it is.
0: But it's, there's got to be, there has to be some things in here that even the SEC and Big Ten will say, okay, we're on board with this.
1: I mean, you would hope so, right?
0: It's got to be.
1: And it's the SEC and the Big Ten are the ones who have to figure it out together because they are the big dogs. And so they're the ones who, they've got to get it figured out. All right, 505-246-0610. Rudy, good morning. You're on the Sports Animal. Hello, Rudy.
2: Good morning. You know, I was reading some report, and they said if you took all the TV money and divided it amongst the 138 Division I football playing programs, each school would have $120 million.
1: Can that be right? If you divided it evenly, there's no way. So $120 million.
2: For each school.
1: There's no way. There's no way. $120 million.
2: Whatever the number. Well, let's just pick a number. Let's say the number's $75 million per school. Okay? That's still as much as teams like Michigan are receiving now. What's the disparity is creating all kinds of problems. You want rules until the Big 12 or the Big 10 or the SEC says, no, we don't like those rules.
1: Well, okay. First of all, $75 million per, if it was dispersed equally, which it never will be, because Ball State doesn't equate to Michigan and Eastern Michigan doesn't equate to Alabama. But that means that you would be generating $10.2 billion with a B annually in TV rights fees, and somehow you've got to convince the world that we're not socialism, that we're somewhat capitalist, and maybe we are going to socialism, that New Mexico State gets what Ohio State gets.
2: Well, then what do you call a salary cap for the NFL, which is the most entrepreneurial of all sports, supposedly?
1: I call it agreed upon and collectively bargained.
2: Okay, well, this is agreed upon.
1: Yeah, if it
2: by
1: is.
2: By every school.
1: Is it, though? I mean,
2: it is until Michigan or Ohio State or Alabama says, I don't like that.
1: Yeah.
2: Why are you treating me the same as everybody else? I'm different.
1: Well, but okay.
2: And so... How do you get over that? I don't know. I don't know how you get over greed. I don't think you get over greed.
1: No.
2: And I don't think you get over some school that feels like they're entitled to something more than some other school.
1: Well,
2: I mean, doesn't Haptum Samuel run in the same race that Michigan does?
1: Yeah, he does.
2: The NCAA?
1: He does, but is he generating the revenue? So does Georgia generate the same revenue as Kent State?
2: Well, and that's the real question is, but what is our goal? Is it to generate revenue? I noticed the other day, I can't remember what school it was. They're railing now because they got to play two games within 6 days.
1: Yeah.
2: Oh, Arkansas.
1: Yeah, yeah.
2: The athletic director is furious because they got to play Utah at 9:35 at night and then turn around 6 days later and play an 11 a.m. game, and he's not going to stand for it. Hey, dude, when you want that TV money and the king tells you when to dance.
1: Damn right.
2: So
1: you're damn right.
2: You dance.
1: Yeah. You sold your soul. That's where that money's coming from.
2: They don't want.
1: Yeah. Yeah. They want the money and they want to control it too. And at some point, the people who are paying you now control you. I mean, it's just the way it is. Your bosses control you. You work for someone, they tell you when to work, right?
2: Yeah. By the way, is this promo the best one you've ever seen?
1: It's spectacular. Just spectacular. Just absolutely spectacular.
2: I couldn't believe it when I saw it.
1: Yeah.
2: I sent it to my brother, and he's like, oh, my gosh, what is that?
1: Yeah.
2: I said, it's the new promo for the schedule. And he's like, that's unbelievable. I've never seen anything like that.
1: Yeah, that's as good as that's as good as I've seen. That was and Eck is so good as Tony Soprano. And, for those who get it, you get it, and you're like, wow, that was damn good. All right, man, I got to dip because we got to hit our guests on time.
2: Yes, sir.
1: All right, see you. All right, when we get back, we're going to talk baseball. Thomas Harding, the beat writer for the Rockies for MLB.com, is going to be with us. Looking forward to having that conversation with him ahead of day baseball today. 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
20: Both the Philadelphia Eagles and the New England Patriots have begun organized team activities, so let's consider what these teams will look like 1 week from now when A.J. Brown is expected to be a Patriot. A.J. Brown will join Romeo Doubs in a remade receiving corps for Drake May. That passing offense should be way better, and A.J. Brown's departure poses some questions for Jalen Hurts this season. It'll be fascinating to watch. I'm Nick Costos.
22: Jim Rome here with your Rome Report. One thing that I've always been very careful about is throwing around this C word, choke. Essentially, the worst thing you could say about any pro athlete or team is that they quit. The next worst thing is that they choked. So I rarely say it. Instead, I'll just say the Cavaliers urinated down their leg and took a giant dump in their pants against the Knicks last night. Oh, and they choked. So why am I willing to say it now? Because they did. That was a choke of the highest magnitude. And when a team goes into the tank that catastrophically, it's nearly impossible to put it all on one person. But in this case, I think we can. James Harden. Given how badly he was abused on both ends of the floor, it was almost like he broke out that fat suit again. You know, the one he throws on whenever he decides he wants to trade. Never want to say that a series is over after only one game, but this series is already over after only one game. Get in the zone,
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1: And J.J. Buck, looking forward to having a conversation. Thomas Harding is the beat writer for the Rockies for MLB.com. Rockies are struggling. They got beat last night 4-1. A Tyler Freeman eighth inning single was the only hit they got. Shohei Ohtani no hit him for the first six innings. Rockies lost 8 of 9. They've lost 5 in a row, 11 of 14, with the worst record in baseball right now. Good times, right? Well, it'll get better maybe. Thomas Harding joins us on the Sports Animal. Good morning, Thomas. Welcome to town. How you doing?
7: I feel good, feel clean. Hey, I'm really enjoying my time here. I think this is the third day that I've been here, enjoying being around Albuquerque, witnessing ball here, and talking to people that are trying to make things right. Things aren't very good in Denver, but we knew that was going to be the case.
1: Well, is this your first time down here at this ballpark? Because it's an amazing...
7: No, I was here a number of years ago. I may have been here twice. I'm trying to remember. I know I was here for a Rockies exhibition game at least once and maybe even twice. I've been on that beat for 27 years, yeah. So you know I've been around this for a long time.
1: Well, glad you're back in town. All right, where is the optimism lie? I mean, there's some young players, and the Topes are swinging the bat, certainly offensively. It feels like for the first time in a couple years, and you might be able to correct me if I'm wrong, but that there might be some help down on the farm, but just a little bit away?
7: Yeah, I'll tell you what has happened over the years, and you've witnessed this here. There have been a lot of very talented players come through here, but they got to Denver way too quickly. And they got there, and they struggled. And maybe if they had spent a little bit more time here, they'd be better off. I mean, I'm looking at that roster right now, and you've got Ezekiel Tovar and Hunter Goodman, Brenton Doyle, Jordan Beck. Those guys got to the majors faster than guys like Matt Holliday and Todd Helton. So you get what I'm talking about here, that guys have rushed up a little bit. So what they're doing here is, I think in the past, you may have already seen somebody like a Charlie Condon or Cole Carrick or even Zach Veen up in the major leagues already. But they realize that those guys still need some education here, and the Rockies have poured a lot into not just analytics, but new coaches here to spend more time with these guys. And these guys aren't expected to be in the major leagues next week, and I think that's going to help them in the future.
8: Now, Thomas, how much of that is with the front office shakeup and the new vision, the new process that we're seeing from the Rockies front office?
7: It has a lot to do with it. I mean, if you look around this organization, they've added so much. In fact, they've subtracted very little from the organization, which tells me, and this is something that I was beginning to realize as time went on, they had too few people working this organization. They had a small analytics department. They had a really small development department. And you had a lot of talented people that were doing too many jobs. So basically, they're trying to correct how this organization is structured, and that is kind of the beginning. That's why, if you look at the major league level, they were able to bring in some veterans that they're not exactly lighting up Major League Baseball, but at least they're there to protect some of the younger players. And then you look around the way the organization is set up, they're doing more research, more development, more coaching, so when guys get there, they're more ready.
8: I know it's, you know, the front office and Ethan Holliday, it's kind of their, you know, next step in generation. But when you look at, you know, Condon, Carrick, how do they feel about kind of what they have right now simmering as they continue to add to it over the next few years?
7: Well, Well, they talk about the fact that there is some talent here. I mean, in the minor leagues. I mean, and even looking at this team, I mentioned Charlie Condon, Cole Carrig, and Zach Veen. But like, they feel like Adele Amador, who's come up a couple of times, and he came up too soon. I mean, he's had two seasons playing in the big leagues, and he's only 23 years old. They think that they can get those guys right if they spend more time with them, if they're able to maybe even teach them a few more positions so they can move around. That's why Carrig is playing shortstop and center field. Condon is playing right field and first base. So they feel like there's some talent here. They're going to have to add more. I think where they're more aggressive than the previous front office is to spend a little bit of money, whether it's on a veteran player at the major league level or to find some undervalued guy in another organization. One of them, Domingo Acevedo, is pitching today. I mean, this is a guy who pitched for the Athletics. I'm not even sure if they were in Oakland when he pitched for them. Goes to Mexico to come back as a starter. So they're spending some time and a little bit of money to try to find some gems as they continue to build the organization correctly.
1: Thomas Harding is a beat writer for the Rockies for MLB.com. He's in town with us on the Sports Animal with Jeff Symbieta and J.J. Buck. Thomas, you just hit on some pitching. This organization, look, everybody's looking for arms. You never have enough. But because of the reality, and I don't even want to just say that the stigma, the reality of pitching at elevation, you got to develop arms. Where are the arms, and how do you solve that problem when you play at a mile high?
7: Yeah, it's an interesting development question for the Rockies. In fact, sometime within an hour or so, I'm going to have a story coming up on Sean Sullivan, who's ranked number 11 by MLB Pipeline among Rockies prospects. But this is a guy who, the numbers don't look great because he's pitching in this league, but he has generally pitched well. It's two starts that have kind of made things weird. What do you do when you're preparing people for Coors Field, but sometimes they get beaten up so badly here that they're not the same when they get to Coors Field? So it is a question. The Rockies, I like Sean Sullivan. I like Gabriel Hughes, but he's had some health issues. They hope to get him back this week. They have to keep drafting and developing pitching. There's no doubt about that. I think that with some of the more new age thoughts as far as the analytics are concerned, and also trying to get guys to develop more different pitches, it may work. We'll see. I mean, for me, I have seen this organization develop some pitchers, go to the playoffs, yeah, but it's been very hard to sustain. And even if the new front office gets them there, that's going to be the question I'm going to have. How long can you sustain winning, given the difficulty of pitching at altitude, and you have that double difficulty that you're pitching at altitude in Albuquerque?
1: Thomas, we had a conversation here for years about winning at the minor league level, and it's part of developing, learning how to win. Like, how do you win at the big league level if you never really instilled that at the minor league levels? How do other organizations, the Rockies have talked about it, and obviously the change in the front office, they've talked about the change in their priorities. How do other your basic, and I don't know what your basic big league organization, how do other organizations look at the importance of winning in regards to development in the minor leagues?
7: Yeah, and I've covered a number of different organizations over my time, and there are some who really treat especially AAA as just kind of a way station until they can call guys up. I think with the Dodgers, it seemed like winning was important to them, but obviously in the context of developing the major league team. If you're going to try to develop a roster where you don't do a lot of free agency and you don't do a lot of trades, then I think winning has to be part of it at the minor league level. And in the past, the Rockies talked about it, but what would happen is if a guy is performing well, they rushed him to the major leagues and disturbed that. I was having a conversation yesterday with the general manager, Paul DePodesta, and he's talked about winning here makes a difference. I mean, you look at the Rockies now, and yet obviously it was a very bad series in L.A., but they've had a large number of 1- and 2-run losses. How do you develop that if you don't have a lot of practice at it? And that's what they're trying to do with this Albuquerque roster. They're holding those guys together. It is tough at the AAA level because you're always expecting a phone call, but Pedro Lopez has gotten across to them, hey, do your job here. You're not the general manager. You're not the farm director. do your job here, and you'll get the phone call.
8: You discussed the mindset of, you know, how they're trying to expand, be a little bit smarter in certain areas, and add to the organization, but it's also looking at the peers and, you know, what the Dodgers and Padres can do money-wise. The Diamondbacks and Giants have a strong track record of being competitive. How do you think kind of this front office looks at what it's going to take to compete in the NL West?
7: Well, I think that they watched the last front office go through a kind of a cycle where they tried to develop everything. They tried to develop a rotation, a lineup, a bench, a bullpen. That is too much for any organization to develop. I mean, you look around at the Dodgers and Padres, and they make key free agency decisions, and they make trades. And I think the Rockies are going to be more in that boat as they continue. So I'm expecting them. They're not going to become the Dodgers. And they added the Broncos ownership group to the Rockies ownership group. What that did, that helped them pay off some old bills. Their television fell apart. They made up that money in that. But I don't think they're going to turn into the Dodgers here. Now, can they use some of what the Padres did, where the Padres, they went for it at times and spent the money, and look at where they are. They're a contender. They're a contender every year. I'd like to see the Rockies end up doing that. I think that they'll be a little bit more drafted and developed than the Padres and the Dodgers, but they do need to make some better decisions and every now and then spend some money.
1: Thomas, where can people follow you, read your stuff?
7: Okay, well, first of all, it's Rockies.com. It's there, part of MLB.com, and I love that we're all associated together. I am on Twitter I'm trying to remember because they had to come up with this ridiculous. It's @Harding_@ which is spelled out, _MLB. That's a lot, but just type in my name there. Also, I've been doing a lot of content on Instagram. And if you find me there, just plug in my name. I know I have a couple of different ones. I'm going to have to look at my Instagram to figure out what my name is.
1: Well, you can just find him. Just go on there. Crazy, put in Thomas Harding, HARDING. You'll be able to find him.
7: 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That's right. The one. I have a personal one also, but MLB.com Thomas Harding. That put me in there, and I'm doing a lot of reports there. I'm hoping to have a few up on the isotopes
1: right, man.
7: Very soon.
1: No, enjoy your stay. Appreciate you spending some time with us this morning.
7: Hey, thanks for having me. I really enjoy being here.
1: Thanks, Thomas. All right, Topes play today. And Thomas will be there if he can find his Instagram handles. The Herd of the Colin Coward is next. The Jim Rome Show's after. Actually, that's not even true. Well, maybe it is. It's after Isotopes Baseball at 11. Kenny Thomas and Unfiltered comes in at 4 o'clock. We're back with award-winning radio tomorrow morning. We will start at 7 a.m. Adrian, produced on the TV side, does a great job there. He is J.J. Buck. Merely, I am Jeff Symbieta. Big day for you?
8: Huge day.
1: Enjoy it. Be good to each other, please. Be kind, loving, caring, and sharing. We will smell you tomorrow.
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30: What?
28: Here's Jason McIntyre.
30: Welcome back. It's The Herd on an exciting Thursday in the sports world. We've got NFL drama brewing. Teammates not talking for 4 months. And of course, we've got the NBA tonight. Yes, game 6. Everybody's fired up. It's me, Jason McIntyre, in for Colin Cowherd. I'm joined by Rachel Nichols. We are just flying through the week, Rachel.
39: I know.
30: I have to start by asking you, last night felt like, you know, almost like a hall pass.
39: What is there to do?
30: There's nothing, no NBA
39: it's been like
30: to
39: a
30: watch.
39: Month without a game, at least one yeah. a night, right?
30: How so. Did you spend your last night without any basketball in the telly?
39: I actually, yesterday was my wedding anniversary. So we went out to dinner, the whole family. It was lovely.
30: Awesome. Yeah. Well, congratulations.
39: Thank
30: Very
39: you.
30: Exciting.
39: Yes.
30: I did much less exciting stuff, helped my kids with end of the year school, and then I watched Dutton Ranch.
39: Oh.
30: Are you watching that by any chance?
39: No, but is it good? Because I
30: Yellow
39: love...
30: spinoff. It's
39: yeah.
30: fine. It's
39: okay.
30: fine.
39: I like the girl who plays Beth.
30: Yes, very good. Listen, nobody on that show is as good as Victor Wembanyama. And that's where we're starting today's show. Folks, listen, hey, I'm sure you heard the news. Victor Wembanyama failed his Game 5 test against the Thunder. He was not good at all. 4 of 15 shooting, 6 rebounds. Come on, bro. You're 7'4", 7'5". You should grab every rebound. And then he ducked the media afterwards. Not great. Not great at all. And it gets to the point where people are starting to wonder, like, shucks, hey, how can we call this guy the greatest prospect in sports history? Not just basketball, sports history. If he can't even win a playoff series against the defending champs. And I'm trying to take a deep breath, guys. I know he had 41-24 in game one. And now everybody just expects that on the regular. But we had Al Harrington on the show, former Indiana Pacers forward yesterday, and he had some interesting insight into Wembanyama because a lot of people are now bailing. Oh, Wemby, come on. He's not delivering every game. Here's Al Harrington on Wembanyama's struggles.
40: So I know we call him an alien, but I think for some reason he's actually human. Guys get tired. You know what I'm saying? I mean, they're wearing on them. You know, they're playing every other day. And every other day, they're expecting maximum output out of him. Obviously, defensively, there's nothing you can do with him on that end. But on the offensive side, you know, the guys did a great job last night of being overly physical with him, making things tough, making him catch the ball a little, you know, further out of his comfort zone. And I think if they continue to do that, that gives them an advantage.
30: He's spot on. Listen, obviously, the Thunder are going to adjust. They're a great team. I mean, they won the title last year. You know, they go 10 deep. But I do want to preach a little patience, and I know you can't really do that in sports. This is a hot take society. You got to come out firing. He's either the best or the worst. He's awesome or he's chopped liver. Listen, Wembanyama's been great in the wins. He has not been spectacular in the losses. He's also 22 years old. The Spurs won 34 games last year. They won 62 this year. Decent little jump. But J-Mac, wait a minute. Hey, Magic Johnson got to the finals as a rookie. Wembanyama didn't do that. Magic Johnson went to the Lakers, who had Kareem Abdul-Jabbar, who was on his way to being one of the five best players in NBA history. Okay? Well, Jason, Larry Bird, Olajuwon, year two. Those guys got to the NBA finals. Wemby's not even going to get there. Again, take a deep breath. Those guys went to college. Larry Bird in year two in the NBA was 24 years old. Olajuwon was 23. Again, slow down. I know you want to kill Wembanyama, but like, take a deep breath. Michael Jordan couldn't get to the finals until year seven. Seven. Can you imagine if we have to wait for year seven for Wembanyama? They'll be calling him a bust for the next 4 years. That's how crazy the media has gotten. It's like, hey, whoa, Jason, Shaq. Okay, that's the guy. Shaq got there in year three to the finals. They got swept by the Rockets. Shaq got there. Again, that was his second playoff run. What happened the year before in Shaq's first playoff run? They got swept in the first round by the Pacers, who had the immortal frontline duo of Dale Davis and Rick Smits. Listen, guys, I've wanted to do this my whole life. So any argument you have bashing Wemby, I can just bat it down the way Wemby patrols the lane. Okay? I love this stuff. And again, I'm out here defending Wemby because I believe in him. Can we just take a deep breath? He was amazing in game one. Matching that for the entire series is going to be tough. And did you look at who helped him out in game one? His second best player was Dylan Harper, a rookie who had 24 points. His third best player was Steph Castle, my man Castle, who's a 21-year-old. His point guard in that game, De'Aaron Fox, didn't even play. So the Spurs are way ahead of schedule. I mean, I think they were plus 6,000 to win the title before the season. Now they're two games away from the finals. Are they going to get there? Well, Wemby has to show up tonight. That's undeniable. And I am of the belief that the Spurs win. They cover the 3.5. I think Wemby has a really good game. And it sets up a Saturday night where you're going to have to scrap your weekend plans. If you had planned to go camping, you better hope somebody's got a generator because you're not going to want to miss Wemby in game 7. I don't want to go guaranteeing victory in game 7. They got to win game 6 tonight. Who knows? Maybe Caruso goes bonkers again. But I like the Spurs tonight. I think Wemby gets it done. And I think everybody's like, okay, all right, Wemby is back to being the greatest prospect in sports history. I'm getting whiplash from the Wemby takes, folks. Now let's move to the NFL and the soap opera that is the Philadelphia Eagles. Now, I've been out here for a few years now defending Jalen Hurts. I have demanded that Mr. Cowherd, every time he refers to Hurts, refer to him as Super Bowl MVP Jalen Hurts. But the drama is undeniable between Hurts and his former BFF, A.J. Brown. And yesterday, for the first time, Hurts met the media. And of course, he's peppered with questions. Hey, what's up with you and A.J. Brown? And Hurts, you know, very calm, cool, and collected, takes a sip of water, makes a little joke and says, I haven't talked to A.J. You know, I saw the beautiful wedding photos. It looks like he had a great time. I'm happy for him. But yeah, I haven't talked to him since the end of the season. We had a guest on this week who said, hold up. A.J. Brown and Jalen Hurts go way back. They were on recruiting visits together. They were FaceTiming each other. These guys were tight. Now they haven't spoken, not even a text message. You can't hit him with a what up, bro? You want to work out, want to throw somewhere? Nothing? I mean, I think we all know right now it's very problematic. And for some reason, everybody seems to be blaming Hurts. We had James Palmer on the show earlier this week talking about Hurts, and I'm defending him. And you take a listen to James Palmer.
0: Andy Reid told me after Jalen lost to the Chiefs in that first Super Bowl meeting, it's the best Super Bowl performance he's ever seen anyone ever play. And when the stage gets big, Jalen Hurts usually comes through. I've always been told this. I think this is the biggest part. If Jalen fully trusts it, he will evolve and he will change. That's what Sean Mannion has to do, is kind of convince Jalen that these are the things we have to do as an organization to be good offensively. And Jalen will buy in if he fully trusts it.
30: Yeah, it's very weird. Just the drama. It's just never ending. Do you guys remember when you were young kids in elementary school and you'd be sick and you'd stay home from school and you'd watch like The Price is Right and Love Boat? And inevitably, you know, your mom would be watching like a soap opera or something as the world turns. And you just tune in and you're like, oh, this is happening. And you're falling in and out of sleep. So then like, you know, 6 months later or a year later, you're sick again. Same deal watching these shows. And then you notice like, this is the same drama that was happening a year ago. What is this show? And well, it's soap operas. It's the same nonsense every year. Okay. For like 30 years, Days of Our Lives, whatever. I don't pay attention to soap operas now. But I feel like over the last 4 years, whether it's Big Dom on the sidelines, whether it's people blaming Jalen Hurts for a bad performance, people hating the tush push, AJ Brown upset reading a book on the sideline. I still don't know why they had an inflatable bunny rabbit in the locker room. Like, none of this makes sense, but it's always nonsense. And I could understand if this were my Jets, a dysfunctional franchise, or this were the Cleveland Browns or the Raiders, you know, just bad franchises with terrible owners who are going nowhere. This is the Eagles, who were in the Super Bowl twice in the last 4 years. They nearly beat Mahomes when Jalen Hurts was incredible, as Andy Reid told James Palmer. And then Jalen Hurts was the MVP when they smashed the Chiefs a couple years ago. We were there in New Orleans. Fox sent us down there. I famously, you know, I got to toot my own horn here. I said the Eagles are going to crush them. Eagles spanked them. How is there drama when you have two Super Bowl trips in 4 years and one Super Bowl win? So the absolute latest on the A.J. Brown trade, Ian Rappaport, great reporter, went on last night and said, hey, as of now, there's no deal close for A.J. Brown. Just know the wording.
1: The actual trade, though, you know, we're all waiting for June 1st to happen, so the cap hit is in half for the Philadelphia Eagles, and they could trade him. I just don't know that it's going to be like snap your fingers and the deal is done, because the two sides are where they have been, which is the Eagles wanting a first-round pick in 2027. The Patriots, the most likely destination. We'll see if someone else arises, but Patriots, the most likely destination, not being willing to give up a first-round pick as of right now. That means they're not particularly close, and yeah, there's a chance this could drag on for the foreseeable future.
30: So, I was in newspapers, magazines, started a website. This is how your sausage gets made, folks. Everybody knows the Eagles have to trade A.J. Brown. He's not going to be on the team next year, right? Who wants him? Well, he doesn't want to go to a dumpster fire. He's not going to the Jets. He's not going to the Browns. I tried to pitch the Raiders, and people are texting me, there's no way he's going there. He wants to play for a winner. He's a winner. So you got the Patriots. And, of course, they're reuniting with Vrabel. But the Patriots are holding firm. Well, he's not going to go anywhere. He wants to come to us, so we're not giving you a first in what's a loaded draft next year. And if you've seen the Patriots' schedule, there's a world where they win seven games. And all of a sudden, that pick, which was expected to be, you know, in the 20s because the Patriots just went to the Super Bowl, maybe that pick is, I don't know, 16? Then it's a really dangerous pick and a huge win for the Eagles. But remember, last week we saw a report that the Rams, that's not dead yet with A.J. Brown. Well, that's leaking out because the Eagles need to drive up the price of A.J. Brown so that the Patriots give him the one. So here's what's going to happen in the next, you know, few days leading up to June 1. We're going to hear a mystery team emerge. Lamar Jackson, perhaps? Baltimore? They didn't upgrade their wide receiver room this offseason. Can we hear the Ravens are interested? I do believe the Raiders' name will come up again with Mendoza, the weakest wide receiver room in the league. I mean, I was texting a buddy in Washington. Have you seen the Washington Commanders receiver room? It's scary. Terry McLaurin and Dan Quinn's on the hot seat. Would he get traded in the division? Unlikely. Very unlikely. But if you're desperate, maybe it happens. So here's Jalen Hurts at the OTAs last week talking about A.J. Brown.
2: Pick the right question to sip on, huh? No, I think for us, you know, we're focused on learning the offense. It really doesn't change in terms of our approach to improve. You know, there's an if. Obviously been a lingering thing, but, you know, nothing can replace all the greatness that we achieved together.
30: That sure sounds like somebody who absolutely has played his last down with his former BFF, A.J. Brown. All right, we got a monster show coming up. Some great guests. Listen, Lamar Jackson, I didn't realize how strange things have gotten in Baltimore, but he's under a lot of pressure. Hey, you know how many playoff wins Lamar Jackson has? 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
11: Fun offseason in Baltimore for Lamar Jackson and the Ravens. And I say fun because Lamar got everything he wanted. It's his show now. You guys have seen that Tom Hanks movie, Captain Phillips. Tom Hanks has that containment vessel. The Somali pirates take over. And Tom Hanks is trying to, like, confuse the guys about, oh, the ship's broken. And the guy goes, look at me. I'm the captain now. It's my show. Well, it's Lamar Jackson's show in Baltimore. Why? Well, Harbaugh's gone. Now, some people, I think it's probably 60-40, seem to think Lamar Jackson's the reason Harbaugh's gone. That Lamar wanted it his way, and he got his way. Well, if that's the truth, and we don't, I mean, it still hasn't officially come out, but I'm still waiting for Lamar's thank you, goodbye, coach, social media post. Which basically everyone does after their great, after the time they spent with a coach they liked. I mean, Josh Allen was borderline in tears after McDermott got fired, right? I mean, Lamar got what he wanted. It's his show now. The pressure's on. So Lamar spoke this week. And again, some of this language is kind of interesting. You got to parse through it. But here's Lamar Jackson when asked about the contract that he's chasing.
12: No, I just want to keep those conversations private, you know. We restructured the deal, and that's what we have right now. What year was that? 2023, 2022?
13: 2022 or
12: 2023. That conversation is in 2022. This is 2026. We're going to leave that conversation in 2022.
11: Yeah, you remember back in 2022, he was asking for fully guaranteed. So the media is like, are you still asking for that? Lamar's much more confident in front of the media now. It's almost like, you know, Harbaugh's gone. This is my show. They got Jesse Minter, a coach. I mean, have you seen the odds for Coach of the Year? Gambling markets love Jesse Minter. He's coached zero games in his in his NFL career. Now, Harbaugh was the favorite earlier. Minter has leapfrogged him now. So it's a battle of Lamar guys for Coach of the Year. And it's interesting because I love Lamar Jackson as my fantasy quarterback. I don't know if I love him as an NFL quarterback. He has two MVPs, the numbers, the advanced stats have historically been great. He did dip to 23rd last year in EPA. Not great. One of his worst seasons. And the thing that I don't like is at 29, we've seen a steady decline the last 3 years in rushes. Well, that was

0: his superpower, the dual threat action. I can spin it downfield. I can hit the crossing routes. And if you guys have everybody locked up, well, I'm just going to tuck and run because I'm faster than just about anybody. And I can dance my way through the raindrops and get to the end zone. We're seeing less and less of that. So if he's now running less, and I would say there's more pressure on him. Like, guys, if we're being completely honest, and I keep mentioning this, like, for whatever reason, Lamar escapes criticism. Well, they didn't beat the Bills because Mark Andrews dropped that two-point conversion. Never mind Lamar was bad in the first half. Well, that game against the Chiefs, they were at home. Remember, I bet on the Ravens that day. I loved them in that game at home in the AFC Championship. Well, that was a bad game plan. That was a horrible game plan. They didn't run the football. What were they thinking? Like, for whatever reason, in all the big playoff games, Lamar just, he doesn't get blamed. And you saw his playoff record there on the screen, 3-5. Now, I know, J-Mac, all you do is you say wins are not a quarterback stat. They're a team stat. Correct. So Josh Allen and his team have 8 playoff wins. Drake May and the Patriots have 3 playoff wins. All of them last year. Lamar Jackson has 3 playoff wins in his esteemed career. He has 2 MVPs and 3 playoff wins. I mean, if you're making a list, who are the quarterbacks under the most pressure this year? I think, you know, Justin Herbert has to be up there, right? Justin Herbert doesn't have a playoff win. And he's thought of as one of the best quarterbacks in the league. Now, I had my tiers yesterday. I didn't have Herbert in the top tier. I had Lamar in the top tier. But the guys in the top tier win playoff games in Super Bowls. Just not Josh Allen yet. But he's got 8 playoff wins. And it's like, what do we do with Lamar? Like, is there another quarterback under pressure? C.J. Stroud? Maybe. By the way, 3 playoff wins with the Texans. But, like, it's got to be Lamar. If you run your coach out of town, you're about to get a new contract. Isn't it kind of your show? I think the pressure is on Lamar in Baltimore. They made listen, it's a tough decision. Do you keep the quarterback, the face of the franchise, the star, the engine? Or do you keep the Super Bowl winning coach? Well, they made their decision. We'll see how that works out for them. Let's go to Rachel Nichols with the news.
1: 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This is the Herdline News.
2: Jason, let's stay in the NFL. And I want to start with this story that raised eyebrows across the league. I know you saw this headline, right? Justin Herbert skipped the first week of OTAs to fly to Europe to support his girlfriend, Madison Beer, on her music tour. Now, if you're saying to yourself, missing practices to, quote, support your girlfriend, what was that conversation with Jim Harbaugh like? Well, it might not have gone how you think. Take a listen.
3: My first reaction was, do you need a ride to the airport? You know, he's just been somebody that he's just here all the time. I mean, it's times I've wanted to shoo him out of the building. He's at every voluntary, every non-voluntary workout. I mean, same guy that broke his hand, and then he was here the next day practicing. The next game, stiff-arming guys. I was happy, you know, good balance.
2: I thought this actually brought up kind of an interesting question because it wasn't like that long ago that guys didn't even want to ask off a regular season game in baseball because the birth of their first child, right? Or something like that. And then it became like, okay, you can miss a game for your kid being born. Not the Super Bowl, of course, but, you know, miss a game somewhere. What do you think, sort of, what's the scale? Like, what can you miss for supporting your girlfriend? And does it matter? Obviously, it's an OTA. Where are you on this?
0: Yeah, no, this is a great question. It's a fun topic.
2: Mm-hmm.
0: I mean, again, we said A.J. Brown wasn't there yesterday for the Eagles. We don't know where he, maybe he's, you know, on his honeymoon with his new wife. I don't know. Lamar has missed. Aaron Rodgers famously went to Egypt. Now, that's a little different, right? You could schedule a trip to Egypt anytime. He just happened to schedule it when there were OTAs, right? So Herbert doesn't have control over his girlfriend, who, by the way, is they're at Laker games together. Is she a budding pop star or is she a pop
2: She's
0: star?
2: She's an influencer who's launching a music career.
0: Music career, okay. Now that I hear the excuse, I don't have a major issue with this. Mm-hmm. Do you, Rachel?
2: No, I think the combination of it's OTAs, as you said, guys miss OTAs for lots of reasons. By the way, I think we know why A.J. Brown is missing OTAs.
0: Oh, why?
2: I digress. I don't know. Something's going on there. Can't. Oh, wait, you just talked about it. You know, it's OTAs, and Jim makes a great point. I mean, this is a guy who's in the building all the time.
0: Yeah.
2: So what is he really missing that he doesn't already know? But it's interesting to see things go back and forth. And I think, you know, I mean, you and I are the same. We get sick, we don't miss work.
0: Yeah, I haven't missed a day, I don't think, since I started at FS1. Almost 10 years ago. The anniversary is coming up in like 4 days, my 10-year anniversary.
2: Aww.
0: Well, a quick question, though, Rachel. I just want to ask, what about the aspect that Mike McDaniel's coming in, new offensive coordinator, mm-hmm. new offense?
2: Yeah.
0: Should he not be there with his new OC? I'm sure they're implementing new concepts. Now, the Herbert defenders will say, well, he had like a 4.6 GPA at Oregon. He was a biology major. I think he could pick up some football concepts, Jay.
2: Yeah. I mean, look, Fernando Mendoza was like, I don't want to miss any minute of OTAs. Obviously, he's new coming into the system.
0: Yeah.
2: But also, talk about smart guy. I mean, he's had like 2 business degrees already. So it's just, I think it's a little bit the comfort level. For OTAs, it feels like a little bit the comfort level of the player, comfort level of the coach. I mean, I saw this headline and I was like, ooh, what did Jim Harbaugh have to say about that? Because we know how intense Jim Harbaugh is. But
0: by the way, the staff tells me Madison Beer mm-hmm. has 39 million followers on IG.
2: I told you, she's an influencer.
0: Oh my gosh.
2: Yeah.
0: 39. What is she like the next Kardashian?
2: I mean, you've got 37 million, so it's.
0: I do not have anywhere near. I do follow her. I didn't know she had 30. Because once her and Herbert started popping up at Laker games, I'm like, who is this person? Yeah. Okay, you know, attractive, talented musician. I'm always looking for new musical acts to check out, Rachel.
2: Yeah, that's very generous of you. It doesn't hurt what she looks like either.
0: Yeah, not at all.
2: let's go back to the NBA. Mark Cuban has an idea to fix the NBA's problems, Jason. Not by shortening the season, as a lot of people have said they should, but by shortening the games. He has joined the chorus of voices who want to go from a 48-minute game to a 40-minute game. He says, look, younger viewers have shorter attention spans, right? It will cut down on fatigue with players. And also, you know, if you're not out there that long, you can't get injured. What do you think?
0: So is there a choice? Is it shorter season or shorter games?
2: No, the NBA so far has said we are not doing either one of those things. And the argument from a lot of people has been like, that totally messes up the record books. If you have shorter games or less games, no one will ever break LeBron's scoring record. No one will ever do this or that.
0: Yeah.
2: What do you think?
0: So you go 48 minutes to what? Like the college game, like 40
2: exactly.
0: minutes?
2: WNBA, college, international games, they're all 40 minutes.
0: Here's what I would counter. Is there data that shows, hey, if everybody played 8 fewer minutes, we would see less injuries? Like, I don't know. Is there numbers to back that up, or is this just, you know, Mark Cuban deflecting from his political stunt last week? I don't know. Is there anything there?
2: People talking about saving Jokic, 2 minutes a game during the regular season, and that way he'd be better for the playoffs? I mean, these guys seem to think it's cumulative. My take about the record books, I just think this is very silly. There are so many changes that happen in sports that affect the record books. In baseball, dead ball, live ball, in basketball, hand checking, not hand checking. Mm. I mean, the rise of the 3-point shot, right? So first of all, there wasn't a 3-point shot. Then there was. That changed the record books. And then how it was implemented in game plans is from this sort of occasional thing to this is how all our guys shoot. Reggie Miller, right? One of the best 3-ball guys of all time, just breathtaking with that. He was a top. He had scored the most 3-pointers in the NBA history from 1998 to 2011. Now, in the time since, it's a long time. In the time since, he's been knocked down to 7 on that list. It's not like he's 2 or 3. He's 7 because there's been so many 3-point guys now, and like everyone shoots 3-pointers. Big men shoot 3-pointers. So the game changes for the record books all the time. I don't know. I would like to see less games, but less minutes is a start.
0: So it's interesting. You and I agree less games ain't happening because the owners aren't taking.
2: No one wants to lose $1, baby. You're a billionaire. So, you can't lose $2.
0: Who's the loser in shorter games? Is it the TV product? Fewer ads to sell?
2: Fewer ads to sell, you know, with some people. You know, Mark says fans will like it better because it'll be like more action-packed, you know, younger people attention spans. There might be people paying for tickets, though, who will say, well, you're giving me, you know, this percentage less product. Why are my ticket prices? Yeah.
0: It is weird that the NBA people keep talking about less games, less time. NFL wants to expand more games, more international travel. These are weird times. Everybody wants more or less. There's no middle ground. I don't know. I think the NBA is just fine. I don't know. Other than the flopping, which we're going to be doing in 5 minutes, that's going to get heated. But I don't think, like, I don't, I wish there was an easy answer. I do hate the injuries.
2: Yeah.
0: That's obvious.
2: Right?
0: But I don't know what the solution is there.
2: I don't think these big bodies and sort of the speed that the guys play much quicker than they did sort of in the era they're coming out of. They cover so much more ground. I think it's a mile more per game than it was before. It's okay to tweak.
0: What about expanding rosters? Add a roster spot.
2: Yeah, there's been a lot of question about that too.
0: Coaches, play your bench.
2: Yeah.
0: Right? Remember Thibodeau would never play his bench last year?
2: I have.
0: And the guys wore down?
2: Yeah.
0: Mike Brown plays his bench.
2: Yeah.
0: Like, play your bench.
2: Yeah. Well, again, I would say, I'm with Mark. I think this is a good change, but we'll see if it actually happens. We got to talk about my guy, Jaden McDaniels.
0: Oh, yes.
2: Come on, Jason. You know it's my guy. I was waiting for you to jump in there. You know my guy. Rookie of the year in 2024. And then last season, did that even happen? I'm not sure it happened. I don't know. Sprains and strains to his knee, hamstring, left elbow. It was just kind of a disaster season. The schedule got a lot tougher too, but didn't go well. And so listen to what he had to say about where he was and where he hopes to be.
4: It left a bitter taste in my mouth. From last year and just how everything played out. So you kind of just go in that off season and just figure out ways to mentally get better physically and emotionally and everything. So, I mean, it sucked. It wasn't like, I wouldn't say it was like what I wanted or it was fun for me because I love football and I love it, but the passion didn't change. I mean, it made it more kind of like a miserable feeling not be able to go out there and do what I got to do.
2: Now, Jason, you know they changed offensive coordinators, and he's installing a new system to have Jaden under center more and not always be running out there. I don't know. What do you think? Do you feel like that's a good move? It's going to lead to having less injury, better season for him?
0: Yeah, I feel like we've heard that about a bunch of quarterbacks lately, right?
2: Yeah.
0: Jalen Hurts, they want under center more. Because I guess you don't know what's coming.
2: You take everything out of the gun, like, you are more vulnerable. Everybody knows that.
0: Yeah, so we'll see. What do you think of the new OC? I liked Kingsbury a lot.
2: Yeah. I mean, certainly had great pedigree, right? But
0: yeah,
2: clearly it wasn't working, right? Because, yes, the injuries, of course, were part of that. But there was just a lot of sort of dissonance between different parts of the offense last year.
0: Yeah.
2: So, I'll take it.
0: If he's happy,
2: he says he likes it. Head coach says he likes it.
0: I mean, how good are the skill position players for Washington? Like,
2: I think everyone on the roster is fantastic.
0: I mean, I just don't know. After Terry McLaurin, I was looking at it.
2: Mm-hmm.
0: It's like Luke McCaffrey.
2: Yeah.
0: Like, look at the division.
2: They had a crop of older players
0: who
2: were just sort of at the end of their peak in 2024. And that, and a low strength of schedule and some luck, got them to the championship game. Didn't happen in any of those categories last year. And their QB, the best guy on the team, was hurt half the time.
0: Yeah.
2: You know, we'll see this year. And part of the thing, and the guy was hurt half the time, is that this is designed not to have him hurt half the time.
0: Yeah.
2: This is specifically a move to have him less vulnerable.
0: So, So Dan Quinn, would you agree, hot seat? I mean, NFC Championship, missed playoffs. I think if they miss again, he might. We'll see who's on the market.
2: It's sort of the tone of the season, right? Because last season it was sort of felt like, hey, everything went wrong.
0: Yeah.
2: It wasn't his fault. Everything went wrong. You have another season where it feels like a lot's going wrong or, oh, man, those are some weird head-scratching coaching decisions. Then I think he's more on the hot seat. But I would wait to see that. I think we're maybe a year away from that.
0: Okay. Fair enough.
2: We'll see.
0: Rachel with the news.
1: Well, that's the news.
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0: Listen, I came into the building today thinking we were going to go in on flopping. And I get a little too heated about it. So the next segment, we will talk about this flopping saga. And earlier today, Rachel sent me a clip online of, hey, here's the 44 times SGA fell to the floor in the playoffs, ranked from worst to best. Adam Silver, though, came out yesterday and was like, I don't think this is a pressing issue. What is he talking about? That's next year on The Herd.
5: Hi, it's The Herd. Almost 30 years ago, scientist Gary Kehoe drank a cup of coffee with a strange mushroom floating in it. 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
3: A better life with Dr. Sanjay Gupta.
4: People have started using AI for all sorts of things, but I cannot think of an area where the stakes are higher than your health. First of all, I'll tell you this. I know doctors who have cracked some seemingly impossible cases with the help of AI, so it can be a powerful tool. But AI can also hallucinate, provide bad advice, and be just as confident when it does that. If you do decide to plug any personal medical information into one of these chatbots, you should know that while the companies that created them have robust privacy protections in place, they are not bound by HIPAA, like your healthcare provider is. Whatever the advice presented to you, take it with a degree of healthy skepticism. Always get a second opinion. And remember, if you ever experience concerning symptoms, skip the AI consult and head straight to the ER. I'm Dr. Sanjay Gupta, helping you live a better life.
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0: All right, strap in, because this topic is going to anger some people, mostly in the heartland, specifically the Dust Bowl. Folks, listen, I don't care how much you like the Thunder or how much you love SGA. You have to admit the flopping is out of control. Okay? And we said this after like game two. The morning after Thunder Spurs games, the autopsy is rarely about the actual play, and it's all about the flopping. And SGA falling to the ground, just faking like, oh my gosh, I got clobbered. He just collapses like he's helpless and he got shot. Look, I mean, he's just trying to sell fouls all the time. It is a major factor. Okay. And I'm a big soccer guy. So I do know that in soccer, especially the EPL, flopping or what they call simulation, it was a big deal. You know, the referee's shielded. He can't see. And then you fake it in the box and you get a PK and you get a goal. That was a real thing. So they instituted VAR, and that helps to stamp it out. They also put in some harsh rules where after the match, when they watch the video, if it's very clear you flopped and want a call, you can get a card after that, and you can earn suspensions. Now, we had Jovan Buha on the show earlier this week, and he actually talked about something similar with, listen, the flopping's out of control. Maybe they need to treat flopping like technical fouls. Here's Jovan.
22: I think it's hard to assess it in the moment, right? Like, I mean, you can. I don't think we want to add more reviews to the games already. There are too many reviews and the review process takes too long. Maybe you could have retroactive fining or technical fouls for flops. I think that would cut that out, right? Like if imagine Shea getting suspended because he had 16 flopping technicals. I think that would de-incentivize him to do that, right? So I think maybe you could do something like that, but nothing with more reviews.
0: Now, just a reminder, this is not me pushing flopping. This is not some jabronis on the internet. Mike Brown and the Knicks went to a game in OKC this season, and Mike Brown was irate because SGA shot a million free throws, and he's like, this is embarrassing. Chris Finch of the Timberwolves, one of the top coaches in the league, has been beating this drum for a couple years now. You've got former players going online. Terrence Ross is just saying, this is out of control. Former great shooter. And then it really hit a crescendo this week when an online outfit called Underdog Sports partnered up with Dylan Brooks. Yes, Dylan Brooks, that same Dylan Brooks who's on the Canadian national team with SGA. And they made a fake video game. If you guys remember the game Operation back in the day, where you have to, you know, pull out, do operate on people. And if you hit the side with your tweezers, it goes off and you lose. They did one with SGA and flopping. Now, initially, this was just an internet story. SGA has since sued and sent a cease and desist to Underdog saying, get this off the market. You can't sell anymore. This is inappropriate. Folks, Underdog has responded by saying, I don't know. We're capturing the zeitgeist right now. And they're pushing back. And obviously, they're getting huge promotion out of this. Underdog's a fantasy gambling outfit that now more people heard of because they made fun of SGA, and SGA is pushing back. So we also had Kevin O'Connor on the show this week. He's talking, the reporter at Yahoo Sports. Listen to what he had to say about the Thunder smiling at refs and really selling stuff.
1: I think there's two sides of it. The Thunder do complain more. I think they try to work the officials more, almost sometimes with like a smile on their face, right? When they try to do it, a little bit of manipulation tactic that way, rather than just outwardly crying about it like you see Luka do and other stars have done over the years. And SGA definitely does embellish and fall more often than others. That said, all of that said, it's not like the Thunder are outliers in free throw rate this entire postseason. They're not being rewarded with it, with this flopping and flailing around.
0: Yes, to be clear, it's less about free throw rate, and it's more about just simply the theatrics, the flopping, the falling, the selling calls. And that the worst part is SGA is a really good player. We're talking about the league's two-time MVP getting his pants pulled down by a national audience who's calling him a flopper. This is an incredible chart here that our staff put together. Here are the players in this century who have made more free throws than baskets in the postseason. SGA tops the list. He's got more made free throws than he does baskets. I mean, is it not a terrible look for the league? When he makes seven baskets and scores 30 points, you're like, wait, how? Oh, he's selling calls. I mean, Adam Silver, and listen, we don't have the audio. He went on the former punter's radio show and talked about, hey, man, players are taught to sell calls these days. I don't see it as a pressing issue. Now, listen, I'm not sandbagging here. Obviously, not everybody agrees with me. Me and Rachel are in alignment. John Hollinger came on and was like, I think tanking's worse than this. I totally disagree. Okay, this is a great draft. This is an exceptional year for talent. Yeah, a lot of people wanted to tank. And tanking got you Wembanyama. Tanking got you Zion. You know, it hasn't panned out. But tanking does work. Flopping also works, but it's horrible. Folks, and Rachel was on this early. She's like, listen, if the Thunder win this, we're going to have a situation now where we're going to have 5 days of talking about flopping leading into the NBA Finals. The New York Knicks, I know Silver's all wrapped up in the Knicks. He is so thankful that the New York Knicks are in the finals. The biggest media TV market in the country. Thank you, Knicks. So he's all geeked on that, and I get that. But I think he's whiffing here, Rachel, saying that this is not a pressing issue. I know Adam Silver is very much in the weeds. He's big online. I'm not saying he's watching us now, but he does watch this show. He's been on the show. For him to say this is not a pressing, I mean, again, the Knicks called out SGA earlier this season, and now they are maybe going to face the Thunder in the finals.
2: Well, look, Adam, specifically the NBA in general, very savvy about their PR. Adam Silver is not going to go on television in the middle of a conference finals and say, hey, our superstar, two-time MVP, is trying to cheat the rules. Like, he's not going to do that. So that quote to me was exactly what he should have said. It was the exact right thing to say if you're Adam Silver. It might just not be as accurate for the fan experience. As far as the board game stuff, you know my take always is if you don't like it, then stop it, right? So that's what I say about, you know, those unwritten rules at the end of a basketball game. Mm. You don't like that they ran down the court and scored another point? Just don't lose, right? That's how you stop that. Same thing with SGA. And it's his decision. But if he doesn't like that this is the conversation around him, if he wants his lawyers to send a cease and desist to this board game, there's a great way to stop this conversation. Stop doing it.
0: Yeah,
2: that's easy. It's
0: also a problem when Al Harrington comes on our show and says, I'm like, Al, who's going to win game five? He's like, well, it depends on the whistle.
2: Yeah.
0: Like, is that what you want? Like, can you imagine going into a huge NFC playoff game? Well, we'll see how it's officiated. You don't want that crap. You want the players to determine the product.
2: Yeah, and here's where the officials could step in without changing anything. Jovan is actually, it's already a technical foul. So I'm not sure if you realize that. It's already a technical foul. They just don't enforce it. So we say points of emphasis going into a season with the NFL, the NBA. This could be a point of emphasis.
0: Yeah. Very dicey topic. Coming up next, we got Ben Volen coming on to talk all things NFL. And yes, there is a LeBron update. Uh-oh, Lakers, be careful.
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26: Washington Commanders players boasting about their new-look defense, which includes the 7th overall pick in the draft, off-ball linebacker Sonny Styles. And I agree. I think the Commanders' defense should be way better this year. But my issues with the Commanders lie on the offensive side of the ball. Does Jaden Daniels have enough around him with an unproven offensive coordinator to put enough points on the board to truly contend? I'm Nick Collins.
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28: I want to know if you guys remember Dennis Rodman.
29: Yes, sir.
28: What if it became of him after he got married in his wedding dress?
29: 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Like, I think he married Carmen Electra.
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4: We've talked a lot about measles over the past year, but mumps has largely flown under the radar, even though it's been making a bit of a comeback as well. That's because fewer people are getting the MMR vaccine, which stands for measles, mumps, and rubella. The vaccine's been around for decades. It is effective. It is safe. What makes mumps outbreaks difficult to contain is that symptoms usually don't appear for 2 to 3 weeks after someone's been exposed. And that can make it hard to pin down where that exposure took place. And someone who is infected can transmit the virus to someone else before they are symptomatic. If you get sick, which could manifest like a run-of-the-mill respiratory virus or the telltale swelling of your cheeks and jaw, all you can really do at that point is to treat the symptoms and also isolate yourself so you don't infect anyone else. I'm Dr. Sanjay Gupta, helping you live a better life.
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2: Here's Jason McIntyre.
9: Hour number two here on The Herd. It's me, Jason McIntyre, filling in for Colin Cowherd. He's back next week, I'm told. Joined by Rachel Nichols. We've had an awesome start to the show. It's only going to get better. Ben Volen, Boston Globe, going to pop over, talk to us here shortly. The latest on the Patriots. I don't know if we'll talk about how Mike Vrabel's doing. Sounds like he's doing great. He may get his guy, A.J. Brown. A lot of other NFL stories percolating. But quickly, I want to do a couple minutes here on this latest news about LeBron James. I know, Jay, we're tired of LeBron. It's 2 decades now. Can we move on? Well, moving on is going to be the theme for LeBron. So Brian Windhorst, you know, obviously, I know Windhorst well. He's come on my podcast. I see him at games. Super nice guy. He's been all over the LeBron stuff forever, right? Went back when LeBron was in high school, he was covering him. Then covered LeBron in Cleveland. And he knows LeBron as well as anybody. And I know there's some hot take artists out there. Well, he doesn't really know LeBron. He doesn't do interviews with him. When you're in someone's orbit for 2 decades, you know what's going on. And the latest he had was that LeBron is waiting for the Lakers to come to him with a contract. Okay? Apparently, according to Windhorst, LeBron is not going to go to the Lakers and say, we would like a contract extension, please. And I think this goes back to the whole respect thing that LeBron spoke about. Well, not spoke about, but it leaked out that LeBron felt disrespected, aka LeBron was telling people this, by Rob Pelinka and the Lakers. He came to the Lakers, pulled them out of the gutter where they were horrible, one of the worst stretches in franchise history, gets them to bring on Anthony Davis, and they win a title. He has pushed a couple wrong buttons since then. Obviously, Russell Westbrook was a disaster. Some unlucky moments in the playoffs, AD getting hurt, running into that Nuggets buzzsaw, then the Thunder this year. LeBron famously saying, we were out-talented. Listen, it's going to get a little uncomfortable here. LeBron's not used to being uncomfortable, given that he's always called the shots throughout his career. I'm leaving Cleveland. I'm going to Miami. I'm building something. I'm ditching Miami. I'm going to go back to Cleveland, and I'm going to win. And he did. I'm going to go to the Lakers. I'm going to win. And he did. But he's 41 now. And there's a ton of scenarios where this goes sideways for LeBron quick. So Jovan Buha came on the show earlier this week to talk about the LeBron situation. He's covered the Lakers for many years. Here we go.
10: The Lakers are going to need to make some moves over the first few days of free agency. So if LeBron, it's in LeBron's right to decide whatever he wants to decide, right? Like he's earned that. But at the same time, if you're the Lakers, you're on the clock here to some degree. And if he wants to take his time and take a few weeks or take a month or whatever, that's fine, but then you're going to have to proceed as if he is not there, and then you're going to have to make some moves accordingly.
9: Yeah, there's a world where this ends great and fine, and everything's hunky-dory, and LeBron's still in the Lakers. But according to Windhorst, if the Lakers come to him and say, hey, LeBron, here's what we got for you, I'm just picking out a number. This is hypothetical. Don't aggregate it. $14 million, LeBron. That's what we got for you. Going from like 50-some to 14 mil. Then LeBron plans on saying, well, what are you doing with that other 37 mil or whatever the number is? What are your plans? The Lakers might say, well, this is what we want to do, or this is what we're going to try to do. And maybe that works for LeBron. Maybe it doesn't. And at that point, he might just say, I'm going to pack it in and retire. Or LeBron could say, man, the Knicks just lost in the finals. They're close. I'll go play for the Knicks for the minimum. A franchise that hasn't won a title in over 50 years. I know I have a checkered history with Dolan. I have a checkered history with the front office. But could they use me on the cheap? I wouldn't be ring chasing because I know they got good players, but I'd be one of their best players. Is there a world where that happens? We keep hearing the Cavs. Why not that? Wouldn't you rather go to the Knicks than the Cavs? There's no unfinished business in Cleveland. Even if the Cavs, you know, are like LeBron, we want you. I would sooner go to the Knicks if they'll have me. Now, maybe Leon Rose is like, no shot, buddy. Really? You're not taking LeBron on the cheap? If you're that close to a final ring and LeBron's going to put you over the top? I'm just saying, this is going to be a fun, exciting Lakers summer. We'll be doing plenty of chatter on LeBron. I hope it works out for the Lakers. All right, let's bring in our guest, Ben Volen, Boston Globe, covered the NFL since 2007. I remember when he covered the Miami Dolphins as well. Maybe we'll get to the Dolphins, one of the worst teams in the league. Ben, happy to have you. I'm just curious, right out of the gate, we got an update last night that the Patriots are holding firm. They will not give up a one for A.J. Brown in return. I don't know. The A.J. Brown market seems to be softening this week, but it could get hot next week. I'm just curious what you're hearing out of Patriots land.
5: So I think the word you just said is the operative one. It's a soft market for A.J. Brown. And I think the issue with the Eagles right now is that the Patriots are pretty much the only team that anyone's heard being involved. I know the Rams considered it early in the offseason, moving to A.J. Brown and moving off of Davante Adams. I think instead, they decided to spend their money on Trent McDuffie, the cornerback. Mm-hmm. And there's really no other team that you've heard, both publicly or kind of behind the scenes, that's really been involved in the trade market. And look, you know, Howie Roseman, the Eagles general manager, is not in the business of just giving players away. He's going to do what's in the best interest of the Philadelphia Eagles. So just because the Eagles can trade A.J. Brown after June 1st, it becomes much more palatable salary cap wise. You know, it doesn't mean the trade's going to happen right away. I think Howie Roseman is going to do what he can to try to drum up a little competition for the Patriots, try to get the best offer that he can for A.J. Brown. And, you know, the Patriots right now, they're negotiating against themselves. So, of course, why would they say we're going to give up a first round pick when I think it's clear the Eagles want to move on. They want to get rid of the salary. They want to, you know, just move on from, start over clean, you know, with the roster. But there's no real deadline for the Eagles. The deadline is like the end of training camp when A.J. Brown's salary becomes due. So I think Howie Roseman is going to hold out for the best offer he can. Let's see if the Patriots decide to just, you know, up their offer next week. Let's just be done with it. We want to bring him in, you know, and have him here for OTAs and minicamp. Or if they draw it out, because like I said, the Patriots right now are really just negotiating against themselves.
9: Yeah, it's weird. We're talking about a soft market for A.J. Brown. I mean, Ben, I'm looking here. He's 28, turns 29 in June. He's clearly one of the 10 best receivers in the league. Any theories on why there isn't a bigger market for him from contenders? Like, I don't know, the Ravens didn't improve their wide receiver room at all. We saw the Broncos up theirs, the Bills up theirs. Could the Chargers get involved? It just seems weird that people aren't in on A.J. Brown. Is it all these sideline theatrics and beefing with Jalen Hurts? I don't know.
5: I don't think it's as much the distraction, though certainly the A.J. Brown's, you know, temperament. Though obviously Vrabel and the Patriots, you know, they know A.J. Brown better than anyone. And yeah, there might be a team who might be a little concerned that A.J. Brown could be a distraction. Clearly Vrabel and the Patriots, do not believe that. I just think it's the fact that there's compensation involved. If you're a team like the Chiefs, who clearly needs a receiver, you can just go out and sign Stephon Diggs right now for $10 or $15 million and be done with it. For A.J. Brown, you're paying him $29 million this year, $50 million over the next two. and you're giving up a high draft pick. You know, the Eagles are holding out for a first round pick. So that's just a lot. And I think teams don't want to give up the draft pick compensation as much. You know, plus he's 29, or he's going to be, as you said, and his knee injury, it's been a chronic knee injury for him. It's not, you know, nothing to sneeze at. I think teams are a little bit concerned about the state of his knee and how much longer A.J. Brown is going to be a dominant player. But to me, the fact that Mike Vrabel and the Patriots want him shows that those concerns are probably a little overblown. No one knows A.J. Brown and the condition of his knee better than Mike Vrabel. So if they want him, obviously they feel pretty good about it. But I just think everyone around the league ultimately realizes they might just be bidding against, you know, maybe they could try to up the ante for the Patriots. But I think teams realize that A.J. Brown is probably going to end up being a New England Patriot.
9: Yeah. So, Ben, is your guess that the Patriots cave and give the one? Because it is a loaded draft. The Patriots schedule is tougher. You know, I'm not saying they're going to go to seven wins, but there's a world where, you know, things don't break their way, the Super Bowl loser curse or whatever it's called, hangover, and that pick that everybody thinks is going to be 25-ish becomes 16-ish. And then it's like, oh, I mean, you see the Patriots schedule there on the screen. It's like the rematch with the Seahawks isn't going to be easy. Jaguars made the playoffs last year. Steelers made the playoffs. Bills. I mean, that's a brutal gauntlet to open the season. I don't know. Do you think they end up caving and giving a one?
5: So I wouldn't be surprised if ultimately they do give up a first round pick, but I'd be shocked if it's a 2027 first round pick. Oh. Right? That's next year. You can trade future first. So maybe it's a 28 first rounder, or maybe even a 29 first rounder, something way off into the future. Howie Roseman's just crazy enough to accept something like that. It's a pick who knows down the road where that pick will end up. Or I can see the Patriots getting creative and, yeah, we're not going to give you a one, but we'll give you this package that's a two and a four and a future two or mm-hmm. something like that. So, you know, the Eagles will get their value. They'll get some good picks for A.J. Brown. But I'd be surprised if the Patriots gave a first round pick for next year, just because I don't think there's much competition in the trade market. And why give up more than you really have to?
9: That's a great point. So
5: I think that's where it is right now. Howie Roseman's going to do whatever he can to drum up a market for A.J. Brown, try to extract the most he can from the Patriots. And maybe he does get that first round pick, but I think it'll be way into the future, not next year.
9: Yeah, I mean, imagine if you told people that the Chiefs would have a top 10 pick this time last year. It was like Mahomes gets hurt, season goes sideways. And all of a sudden, as a top 10 pick to the Eagles, that would be dicey if something happened to Drake May. Anyways, let's move on. I want to talk about Lamar Jackson. He's a polarizing figure, Ben. I mean, the guy's got two MVPs. And he has three playoff wins. And we've seen some failures in the postseason. If you run your coach out of town, right, you kind of got to deliver. Would you say he's under a lot of pressure this year?
5: So I think he's under pressure in the sense of historical, you know, where does he want to be viewed and rated among the all-time greats? He's a two-time MVP, so he's entered that conversation. But just one conference championship game, no Super Bowl appearances now through eight NFL seasons. Obviously, you know, he's under pressure from that sense to help his, his resume and his legacy. But I don't know. I think the Ravens have made their choice here. They chose Lamar over John Harbaugh. And so, like, Lamar's not going anywhere. He still owns that team. He owns that city. They're going to be looking at a new contract extension for him this offseason. Mm-hmm. I'm surprised it hasn't come through already, but Lamar has been notoriously difficult to negotiate with. But I mean, like, he's under pressure to win, but like, not really. It's his team. He's not going anywhere. The Ravens have chosen him. You know, the coaching staff, you have a first time head coach in Jesse Minter, a first time offensive coordinator in Declan Doyle. Let's be honest, if things go sideways in Baltimore, they're the ones on the hot seat, not Lamar Jackson. So, you know, he is under some pressure to, like, rate, you know, as high as Patrick Mahomes and to finally deliver. But he's getting paid. He's got that franchise wrapped around his finger. I don't think Lamar Jackson is under too much pressure.
9: So that's a good point you brought up about they're going to get blamed. So when you were there when the Patriots had their dynasty and Brady, McDaniels, Belichick, they were cooking. I've forgotten this because it's about a decade old, but when they had that stretch where they didn't get back to a Super Bowl, who was getting most of the blame? They were getting to the playoffs, but I think they went, what, like 6 years without going back to the Super Bowl, something like that. Was Brady taking the heat, or was it parsed off to other people?
5: you know, it was Brady and Belichick both. Right. They kept going to the Super Bowl every three years. You know, they lost in 07.
9: That's right.
5: And then they lost in 10. And then they got back in 14. But they went a full decade in between titles. And there was, you know, big thought have they, you know, not taken advantage of this championship window? And can they ever get back to the winner's circle again? And I think Belichick and Brady kind of shared it equally. Belichick caught some heat for, you know, the way that some of those teams were built in like 09 and 10 that had some playoff disappointment. Brady was starting to become a superstar. He marries Giselle. He moves to California, starts not coming to the off-season workouts, the voluntary workouts. So I think they both kind of shared in some of that heat and you know, in that sense. But they still kept going to the Super Bowl every few years. Brady won an MVP. They had the undefeated season. So, you know, like, I don't know. They didn't have that collapse that you see even like from the Chiefs last year. They mm-hmm. have that one bad season. So, it, you know, it was just always amplified up to like, you know, up to a 10 here in New England. The expectations were always so high, and anything less than a Super Bowl was kind of disappointing for a while. And then they came back and created a second part of the dynasty.
9: Yeah. I asked that history lesson, and thank you for that, is because for whatever reason, at least it appears to me, that whenever Lamar loses in the playoffs, it's, well, Mark Andrews dropped the 2-point conversion, or, you know, the kicker missed against the Steelers, or we're in the playoffs. You know, it just always seems to be, hey, that game plan against the Chiefs when they were at home in the playoffs, that was a terrible game plan. Like, where's the blame for Lamar? I don't know. Maybe I'm seeing it a weird way, but you've been covering the league for a long time. People handle him with kid gloves. I don't know what it is.
5: I see both sides of that. I do see he has a lot of supporters and a lot of defenders and a lot of people. Yeah, if Mark Andrews just makes that catch on the 2-point conversion, it's a different legacy for Lamar Jackson. But he also, I mean, any quarterback takes an outsized share of the blame and the credit. And I still see, you know, Lamar Jackson. I mean, you said it at the top. You're a national show, and Lamar Jackson still has not made the Super Bowl, has not won a championship yet. And so his regular season stats and success, it does, you know, ring a little bit hollow without the postseason success to go along with it. He gets a lot of pressure, a lot is put on Lamar Jackson's plate. And yes, certainly on social media, you hear from a lot of his defenders, but he's got a lot of detractors too. And so, you know, he's dealing with a lot, and I think he does a pretty good job of shutting all that out and just focusing on what he needs to do. But, you know, him and Josh Allen both, like,
9: yeah,
5: without the postseason success, it is going to, you know, they're I think, you know, headed to Canton and the Hall of Fame, no question, but it is going to hurt their legacy in the same way that we talk about Dan Marino never winning one. I don't think Josh Allen and Lamar Jackson really want to be known as those quarterbacks who never won the big game. So
9: yeah, it's weird.
5: In that sense, certainly a lot of pressure riding on those guys.
9: Allen has 8 playoff wins, which is kind of bizarre. I mean, Drake May won 3 last year alone. You know, like CJ Stroud has 3. How's Lamar stuck on 3? But let's move on from that. So there, a video emerged of JJ McCarthy for the Minnesota Vikings talking about the quarterback situation with Kyler Murray. I'm not sure if you're aware of this, but like, I mean, all the gambling odds are saying Kyler Murray's definitely going to start in Minnesota. I like Kevin O'Connell a lot, but man, this GM situation, JJ McCarthy, I don't know. How closely have you followed what's going on there, and what's your best guess as to how it shakes out?
5: Yeah, pretty closely. I'd be surprised if Kyler Murray isn't the week one starter. Now, the Vikings have made almost no investment in him. He's costing them the league minimum. They probably won't owe him anything if they have to release him. So if JJ McCarthy goes out there and lights it up, they will gladly hand the team over to him, and they can cut Kyler Murray loose. Like, the Cardinals are paying him $36 million. So no investment from the Vikings. But it's the fact that they wanted to go out there and take this shot on Kyler Murray shows that they really are not sold on JJ McCarthy. Yeah. Don't know what they have at this point. I'm sure they regret handing the car keys over to him last year and letting Sam Darnold leave. And in the worst possible outcome for them, Sam Darnold goes to a new team and wins the Super Bowl for them. So they, you know, those people in Minnesota, Kevin O'Connell, you know, the interim GM there, are certainly under a lot of pressure to perform this year. You know, JJ McCarthy, he's now entering year 3. I just don't think he's shown enough on the field. He's got a great comportment, great attitude, but he just hasn't shown them enough on the field for them to feel comfortable about McCarthy as their franchise quarterback. And so Kyler Murray, I think it was a no-brainer for the Vikings to go out and get Kyler Murray, no investment financially in him. And he's a former number one pick. He's still under 30 years old. I thought the Jets should have gone out and gotten Kyler Murray.
9: Ben,
5: I thought it was crazy that they settled on Geno Smith. So to me, Kyler Murray's like a lottery ticket, and the Vikings were smart to go get him.
9: Wait, is he a scratch-off lottery ticket or like a Powerball ticket? I mean, come on. Are you that bullish on Kyler Murray?
5: He's a former number one overall pick, and he's a tremendous athlete. Now, he's never been able to put it together for a full season. He's, you know, you might want to call him a coach killer. Like, he drives coaches crazy with the film study and all. We know that, but there's no

0: for Zach Wilson. I thought Zach Wilson was going to be the Mormon Mahomes. Newsflash, he was not. The Jets narrowly miss out on Fernando Mendoza last year, right? Have to settle for the number two pick. Ben, I really believe we just saw epic tanking in the NBA. Seven or eight teams really were trying to lose. I'm of the belief your former team, the Dolphins that you've covered, and the Jets are in a race to the bottom, and I think you could toss the Arizona Cardinals in that. We know the quarterback class has a lot of talent. Do you believe the Dolphins, the Jets, the Cardinals, do you think that we're going to see some tanking? Because you just made a great point. The Jets could have got Kyler Murray. They said, we're good. We'll take Geno Smith.
1: Yeah, which I get it. Geno Smith, veteran leadership. Like you can tell Aaron Glenn, he's on the hot seat this year. So they brought in some older veterans to kind of solidify the locker room and just to, I think, steal a few wins this year and buy Aaron Glenn some more time. You know, the tanking thing in the NFL is tough because I don't think any of the coaches want to lose.
0: Right.
1: You know, ask like Lovie Smith with the Texans. Like you go 3-14, Gerard Mayo with the Patriots.
0: Yeah.
1: These owners, they talk about having patience. They don't have patience. No. So I don't think the coaches want to tank and the players definitely don't want to tank. But I think above them, the organization sets up the roster and just puts them in a bad spot where the depth isn't great. There's, you know, a lot of youngsters that you're counting on. The quarterback situation is maybe not the best. And I think that's clearly where the Cardinals, Jets, and Dolphins are. The Dolphins are like an amazing experiment. You've got 90 players on your roster right now in the offseason. They've got over 60 of them are playing on a minimum contract. It's like the most who are these guys kind of roster ever. Just all guys, you know, looking for a shot or on their last chance, you know, hoping for one last, you know, prove it moment. The Jets, you know, what they're doing. I definitely think the upper levels of these teams, the GMs, the owners, would love to get to the top of the draft next year, aren't too concerned with wins and losses this year. Yeah, if you can develop a few players and build a little culture, that's great, but they want to get that top pick. Yes. But the owner, the coaches and the players, they're going to play to win. They don't want to tank. They don't care about the draft pick.
0: Yeah.
1: But I just don't think those teams are set up to win very many games. Yeah.
0: So, and I'll use that to dovetail into Fernando Mendoza. We just saw some highlights of Mendoza, you know, his first snaps with the Raiders. I don't know. I'm on an island, Ben. I would start Mendoza from week one. I know everybody's, well, what's the rush? He's going to have time. Put Kirk Cousins in there. The schedule's kind of tough, weeks 2 through 5. Where are you, Ben, on the Cousins, Mendoza stuff? This is not some one and done guy who started 1 year. He's got multiple years of starting at Cal and Indiana. To me, he looks ready as ever to be an NFL quarterback.
1: So we see it all the time with, you know, quarterbacks who are drafted high. The team said they have a veteran on the roster. The team says we're going to be patient. We don't want to start him right away. And they all start right away. If not in week one, by like week five, 95% of these quarterbacks are starting. We see it all the time. And honestly, I think you're better off just going with week one. Forget about the schedule looks hard. This or that. You never know. I mean, the Patriots made the Super Bowl last year. In week one, they got crushed by the Raiders at home. So you never know about week one. And like we saw with the Patriots a couple years ago, they put Drake May in an awkward spot. They were serious about bringing him along slowly as the number three pick. And they had Jacoby Brissett as their veteran leader. And they had Brissett, you know, being the guy leading the team through the offseason and then through week one. But then it's like, oh, well, Drake, well, we also want you to kind of be the leader too. And Drake wasn't quite sure how to embrace his role. Jacoby Brissett wasn't quite sure how to embrace his. The locker room wasn't sure who to get behind. And, you know, Drake May eventually started, I think, week five, maybe week six at the latest. And, you know, basically September was kind of just wasting everyone's time, like, because we knew where this thing was headed. And so the Raiders, like, as long as Fernando Mendoza shows an aptitude for, you know, shows that he can handle it, what's the point of starting Kirk Cousins for a few games? I would start Mendoza from week one. And I know that Clay Kubiak and the Raiders have talked about they want to start Cousins right away, but we'll see when we get there. I think you're probably better off. If you want Mendoza to be the man, let him be the man.
0: Dude, listen, that is an amazing point, and not just because you agree with me. I mean, that makes sense. You, a few minutes ago, you said, hey, the owners and GMs, they would love for their team to get a high draft pick, but the coaches and players want to win. What message is it sending to your team? Hey, Mendoza's our future, but maybe for the first 3 weeks, we'll start Kirk Cousins. It's a mixed message, right?
1: Yeah, and to me, it only works starting the veteran if the rookie just isn't ready.
0: Isn't ready.
1: You know, it's just like a deer in the headlights. and that's fine. And

0: and everyone develops at a different rate. But Mendoza just seems like a really sharp guy. Everyone already in Vegas is raving about him. You know, as long as he goes out there in training camp and doesn't embarrass himself and at least looks like he belongs, if I'm the Raiders, I would just go with Mendoza from week one.
1: Amazing. And not just because you agree with me. That's a great point. Ben Volen, Boston Globe, good stuff, man. And good luck this season. Have fun covering Mike Vrabel and the Patriots.
0: All right. Thank you very much, J-Mac.
1: All right. Great stuff from Ben Volen. Listen, if you do agree with me, obviously I'm going to love it more. But I also like when you disagree with me. And I think we'll have some of that coming up a little later in the show. But coming up next, Rachel Nichols is going to tell us what Mike Brown did this week to get his Knicks ready for the NBA Finals. It's next week, baby. Next on The Herd.
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4: 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The second timeline is to have their quarterback in place without getting in a bidding war and giving up massive draft capital to get it in 2 years. 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
4: They treat quarterback like it's a slot corner or an off-ball linebacker. We may get to it at the trading deadline. The Eagles, a great organization. They had Carson Wentz. They drafted Jalen Hurts. Belichick, during Brady's best years, every couple years he's drafting a quarterback. The Pittsburgh Steelers don't do it that way.
3: This is The Herd.
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24: A better life with Dr. Sanjay Gupta.
25: We all know how important it is to stay active as we age, especially as we get older. But I've come to realize that for as good as people are about getting their cardio in, a lot of older folks really don't seem to be doing the recommended amount of strength training or even understand why it's so important. It helps you stay functional and therefore independent for as long as possible. Certified strength and conditioning specialist Dana Santis says a great place to start is not with dumbbells or barbells, but with your body weight, which allows you to build strength while also learning how your body moves and where your limitations exist. It also reduces the risk of overwhelming your connective tissue, which adapts more slowly than muscles as we get older. Once you're comfortable, you can dial up that intensity, but do it slowly, do it carefully. I'm Dr. Sanjay Gupta, helping you live a better life.
26: Never gonna change.
27: Once again, it's The Herd with Colin Cowherd.
26: 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I am what I am.
28: From Los Angeles.
27: Once again, it's The Herd with Colin Cowherd.
1: Welcome back. Good stuff from Ben Volen. Now, great stuff from Rachel Nichols. Here she is with Herdline News.
29: This is the Herdline News.
30: Get excited, Jason. One of the great things about the upcoming NFL season is Joe Burrow is finally healthy, right? It's going to be great to see him getting back to his old self. And the team's been aggressively making moves. They traded for Dexter Lawrence. There's a lot of people buying stock in the Cincinnati Bengals. In fact, there was a story recently, Jason LaCanfora, who you know is a longtime insider. I want to read you some of the quotes he got from GMs around the league. And these quotes are anonymous, but he's well-sourced. He says, quote, the last time they had a defense, this is a GM, the last time they had a defense, he almost went to the Super Bowl, and the year before, they probably should have won the Super Bowl. Another GM said, I love their offseason. They might be the team to beat in the AFC. Jason, are you on board with this, that they could be the team to beat?
1: Yeah, I like them a lot. Can we see a game with the new seven defensive starters before we crown them? I still think they have a huge question mark at coach. Mm-hmm. Zach Taylor, I just haven't seen it. It's weird. When they win, Burrow gets the credit. And when they lose, Zach Taylor is the fall guy when it's
30: That's
1: not the defense.
30: Professional sports.
1: Yes. But it's weird that he's still employed. I mean, listen, you know I'm going to work the Jets into every show. The Kevin O'Connell stuff that we're going to talk about with this Vikings, if it goes sideways and he gets canned, there are going to be teams dumping their coach to go after Kevin O'Connell.
30: Yeah.
1: And I think Zach Taylor, like, if he doesn't win a Super Bowl or get them there, I don't. Why are you keeping
30: him? Yeah.
1: Like, has he shown you anything, Rachel?
30: No, I agree with you. And you know the easiest thing to do is change the coach, right?
1: Yes.
30: Things aren't going well. NFL's a little different than the NBA because guys aren't as locked in, so you can kind of futz with your roster more. But, you know, I think so far we have seen a good relationship with Zach and Joe Burrow.
1: Yeah.
30: As we saw in Baltimore, that can sour, right? At the beginning, Lamar and John Harbaugh were totally on the same page. So we'll see how this season goes. If Joe can stay healthy, which is, of course, a huge question mark, then I think it's really more on Zach. What can you do with this? You have one of the most talented quarterbacks in the league. You've got a great defense now, supposedly, that you had a hand in picking. What do you got?
1: So sometimes we forget NFL takes, but just listening to you just now. So last year in the playoffs, no Burrow, no Patrick, no Lamar. They're all going to be back this year.
30: Yeah,
1: what
30: exactly.
1: If the Patriots were fluky last year? Look at that on the screen. Bengals favored in 15 of 17. That's insane.
30: Mm-hmm.
1: I mean, they're definitely going to be a powerful team. Schedule is very easy. I don't know. They should win about 11 or 12 games if Burrow's healthy. Now, we do like to call him Glass Joe sometimes because, Rachel, the guy's hurt often, right? Now, I'm trying to remember. Yeah, last time he was fully healthy and played a full season, I think they did a lot of damage.
30: Yeah, they did.
1: AFC Championship game,
30: maybe? Game away from the Super Bowl.
1: That's right.
30: So, yeah, I don't know. I mean, their only competition in the division is the Ravens, obviously. So, we'll see.
1: Wait, you're not buying Aaron Rodgers and the Steelers?
30: I'm just saying, man.
1: Wait a minute. Are you not buying them? Come on.
30: I don't buy them the same class as the Ravens and the Bengals. Do you?
1: Yeah, no. Hell no.
30: Thank you.
1: I'm just way more aggressive with my distaste. Plus, he was messing around with the Jets, and it was a disaster, so I'm out on him, too.
30: All right. I want to get to the NFL schedule, though, because you've seen it, Jason, of course. The kickoff game is going to be a Super Bowl rematch. Mm. Now, this is rare. We don't actually see this often. In fact, this is the first time it's happened in a decade. It's only happened 3 times in the last 30 years. And look, Drake May, for one, he's very excited about it. He thinks this is going to be spicy. Take a listen.
0: I think it's a chance for us to get some extra motivation during training camp, with starting off with a bang, like that, a chance to get a opponent that, left a bad taste in our mouth. So I think it's, something for us that's going to, really make us work. We got to, bring it week 1, on the road in a tough environment, with their, they're going to be hanging their banner, and that's a part of it. So I think it's going to be interesting, and it's going to be fun, and it's going to be a tough task.
30: Look, I get it, and it is exciting sometimes, and I certainly get why it's exciting for Drake May, but I don't know, man. Are the Patriots the most exciting matchup? It's always the defending Super Bowl champions. Is that the most exciting matchup you could do? I'd rather see him against the Rams or the Niners.
1: Yeah. Well, makes you wonder why this game's happening, Rachel. I don't know.
30: Do you know something I don't? Go ahead.
1: I mean, I think Mike Vrabel's had a rough offseason.
30: This is the schedule. You think that the schedule was done around Mike Vrabel?
1: I don't think I'm the only one speculating. I think he's been one of the biggest names this offseason, beyond sports, let's just say. My mom knows who Mike Vrabel is now. Okay,
30: I'm sure she does.
1: Have you talked to your yes, mom? Does she know Mike Vrabel?
30: Yes, exactly. Yeah.
1: So a lot of people know that he's playing in the opener? Oh, let's check that out. Yeah. Let's see how that goes.
30: Look at you, conspiracy theorist.
1: Do you really think that's that conspiracy theory-ish?
30: I do.
1: Huh, okay. I mean, the Patriots aren't a great team.
30: If I'm the NFL, I'm not putting him front and center on the big night. There's going to be days of conversation about this game leading up to it. There won't be anything else to talk about at that time. The biggest conversation going into your kickoff game is Mike Vrabel's situation.
1: I think curious eyes will want to check it out. But you make a good point. By the way, this Super Bowl was terrible.
30: That's what I mean. It wasn't
1: was
30: a good Super
1: game.
30: Bowl. That's why they're not the best matchup for the Seahawks. You want
1: not
30: a good football
1: close.
30: Game. That should be your priority.
1: Every year they showcase the best teams, right? Like the Chiefs are there every year, right?
30: Yeah. So
1: didn't they? Who was last year? Was it Chiefs Bills?
30: That sounds right. Yeah.
1: It was an amazing game to open. It usually is.
30: Yeah.
1: This is gonna be bad, but I'm sure it will get a lot of eyeballs. But we'll see. Maybe I'm just a tinfoil hat kind of guy. Here. I don't know.
30: You're the guy who thinks LeBron's going to the Knicks. So,
1: I knew it was coming. All right.
30: Maybe you are. In fact, you said. Let's talk about the Knicks. You said you'll bring your Jets into any conversation, right? The staff has done this for you, Jason. New York, of course, a huge basketball town. So who's going to be asked about the Knicks? Aaron Glenn. And he was very complimentary, as you would expect. Listen to what he had to say about Brunson and company.
2: That is a gritty, gritty team. And it's hard to be a gritty team without gritty players. And it all starts with the point guard. And, I mean, you could tell that the leadership, the fight, everybody follows that. And it's easy to follow that. And he's a guy, and I continue to say this, that leadership really comes down to one word, and that's influence.
30: Right. His T-shirt there said grit.
1: Grit.
30: Right?
1: Yeah.
30: So, I mean, look, we've heard this more, and the Knicks, certainly, I think a lot of their success, you've heard me talk about it for weeks, are you the team that is going to step on other guys' throats? Are you the team that says, you know what, to beat me, you have to come through hell just to get to that basket, right? That is the quality of a championship team. But my question to you is that becoming more important than talent? Because talent-wise, I don't know if the Knicks would be favored in this finals on either side.
1: It's a good question. I like the grit t-shirt that he had there, right? I'm sure you have young kids like I do. And the idea of grit is super important.
30: Absolutely.
1: At this age. It's Hey, how are you going to bounce back from adversity? You know, you're not starting on the team. You might think you're better. Are you going to quit?
30: Yeah.
1: You going to roll over?
30: What's your gut?
1: You got a bad grade on a social studies test. It's not the end of the world. Bounce back. Are you going to go cry and sulk in the corner? You know, I coach my kids in sports, so I have this Butler Bulldog shirt. Gritty, not pretty.
30: Right.
1: And when I coach them in basketball, I usually wear that shirt on the sidelines. Doesn't have to be pretty. I want to see the grit.
30: Mm-hmm.
1: I want to see you get down and dirty and play some defense. And it doesn't have to be beautiful. You just got to win.
30: Yeah.
1: And the Knicks, I think, have that in spades.
30: Yeah.
1: I don't disagree with what Aaron Glenn's saying, even though a producer's in my ear making fun of the Jets. Like, listen, I get it. I understand that he hasn't done anything. He doesn't sound awesome at the podium.
30: No.
1: But I'm going to give him a chance this year. And I love the Knicks. They are so fun. If the Jets can turn into them, thanks to Arch Manning or whoever they get, I think that would be an amazing story. And maybe the Knicks are going to be a springboard for New York teams. Right? Maybe it's the Giants. Hopefully not. It probably won't be the Brooklyn Nets.
30: No.
1: But we'll see what happens.
30: I mean, look. For a long time, there was the NBA truism about, you know that one. You know, you can't get to the finals or can't win a title without experience.
1: Mm-hmm.
30: I would say number two behind that one is the team that wins is the guy with the best player on the floor, right?
1: Yeah.
30: Whoever's the best player on the floor, that's the team that wins. It's talent, talent, talent, talent. And the best player on the floor, whether you agree with Becky Hammon, whether you think she's ridiculous and Jalen Brunson is the second coming, if you said, who's the best player on the floor between Jalen Brunson and either Victor Wembanyama or Shea, what would you say?
1: Well, Wembanyama's better than Brunson for sure.
30: Mm-hmm.
1: I don't know that I'd take SGA over Brunson.
30: I'm not saying you would. I'm just asking.
1: Would you?
30: Look, he's a two-time MVP, and he's been there before. So I think all of that counts.
1: Give me the gritty Brunson over the guy walking into the arena with $10,000 leather pants on and a fit straight out of Dolce & Gabbana.
30: No, okay? I'm not arguing with you on that. I think that's the question. But I think Wemby is the better player on that side. So we'll have to see. But
1: yeah.
30: The grit thing, and by the way, the Spurs have grit too. You've seen it over and over. And we'll have
1: yes.
30: to see whether we see it tonight.
1: All right, Rachel with the news.
30: Got the Jets in for you.
3: Well, that's the news.
4: And thanks for stopping by.
3: The Herd Line News.
1: All right, from one dumpster fire, the Jets, to another. Kyler Murray versus J.J. McCarthy. It's getting spicy. Both spoke yesterday. You got to hear these sound bites, folks. It is getting ugly in Minnesota. That's next here on The Herd.
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11: Good morning from the land of enchantment. If it's a Thursday and the Albuquerque Isotopes are home, that means we've got some day baseball here from inside Rio Grande Credit Union Field. It is game three of a six-game series as the Isotopes host their southwestern rivals, the El Paso Chihuahuas, here in the AAA Pacific Coast League. Hi again, everyone. I'm Josh Sushon, coming to you here from the lab. Bob Wampo back at Master Controls. We are thrilled to have you tuning us in on this Thursday. Wherever and however you might be listening, we welcome you to Isotopes on Deck. First pitch is roughly 20 minutes from now. This series is tied one game apiece. Isotopes won the opener 5-3. Chihuahuas captured an 8-5 victory last night. El Paso is the AAA affiliate of the San Diego Padres. The Chihuahuas snapped a three-game losing streak last night. Nick Solak homered for a second consecutive game, while their pitchers held the high-powered Isotopes offense to 5 runs for a second straight game. El Paso's record is now 24-29, 8 games out of first place. Albuquerque is the AAA affiliate of the Colorado Rockies. Isotopes in the hunt for a postseason bid, but last night's loss was costly because they lost a game in the standings to first-place Sacramento. Albuquerque now 29-24, 3 games out, with 22 games remaining in the first half race. 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El Paso sends right-hander Evan Fitterer to the mound. He's been splendid this year, a tidy 2.09 ERA in 39 innings. Albuquerque counters with veteran right-hander Domingo Acevedo, made his season debut last week and tossed 5 scoreless at Las Vegas. All right, let's take our first break right here. Then Isotopes on Deck returns. Our guest will be Thomas Harding, longtime baseball reporter who now covers the Rockies for MLB.com. Thomas is pausing his major league coverage to do some stories on Rockies minor leaguers this week. Thomas Harding coming up next on the Isotopes Multimedia Network.
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35: Prospects play. This is something I really enjoy. I mean, I'm not bragging exactly, and I'm sure a lot of reporters don't want to say this, but I'm one of few that's covering Major League Baseball that has covered every level of the minors. So I love coming down, seeing guys working their way here and also being able to talk to the managers and the coaches and people just to figure out what they're working on, because sometimes there's more to it than what you see on the box score.
0: I've seen you interviewing a lot of these people. I see you typing away furiously as I rudely interrupted you and dragged you down to this broadcast booth kicking and screaming. Give us a preview of who you're talking to and what kind of things we can read very soon on MLB.com.
35: The article that will be up as you watch this actually will be focusing on Sean Sullivan, because he's pitched very well for this team. Yes, it's a 5-something ERA, but there were two Pacific Coast League grinders in there. So I'm writing about him and just showing where he is in the development and why he's not up now, but the Rockies feel like he'll be ready when they do call him. And I'll have a few more notes on other guys. And the other thing I like to call this is squirreling away content, meaning that as the season goes on, if something comes up with a player here, then I can actually write the article based on some of the interviews that I've already gotten. I'll probably freshen it up with new quotes. So that's one of the things I love doing. I love being able to get to know guys, and also when they become people that the people in Denver want to know something about, I will be able to provide it for them.
0: Well, as a former newspaper reporter myself, I appreciate this, because when I was covering high school sports, I knew I wanted to cover Major League Baseball, but there wasn't opportunities yet. So I would drive to Fresno, I would drive to Sacramento, I would drive to Stockton and Modesto to get interviews with guys so that I could practice what it was like to get these stories. And then a lot of those stories, like, I made contact with these guys, and then lo and behold, one day I was covering Major League Baseball. So I appreciate your effort coming down here.
35: And actually, it's funny, we must have lived the same career, because a lot of my career I covered high schools, and then covered baseball in the summertime. In fact, when I decided I really wanted to be a baseball writer, and this is just bizarre office politics, but I'm covering high schools, and I decide I want to cover the Memphis Chicks. You know, they were the AA affiliate of the Royals. So I started wearing a tie to work every day. Just a simple message. And I ended up having a conversation with one of the bosses. Okay, what are your goals here? And I want to cover baseball. And that's how that worked out. But yeah, here's something. I'll ask you about this. I know you're interviewing me. Covering high schools and covering pros, to me, they were a closer line than covering college and covering pros.
0: Really? So this is what I always thought. If you can cover high school sports, you can cover anything. It's the hardest, because there's the least amount of information. But at the same time, because the athletes and coaches are not like media prepped yet, they'll say anything. Because they don't know any better yet. So it's so great. Especially when I was at the Oakland Tribune. Kids in Oakland, they can talk. And they love talking.
35: That was Memphis.
0: Amazing. Yes.
35: That was Memphis when I was there. I mean, and I got some of the great quotes. And there were some outstanding, especially in basketball, then in football. Well, really every sport. It was a pretty high-powered place. But there was a year where Penny Hardaway was the number one player in the nation. And I think we had 5 guys from that city who ended up playing in the NBA. No, for me, what it was, you get to know the players a lot better. I think the colleges, they have very sophisticated media relations departments. They're more controlled. High schools, you wait till the game is over, and maybe you talk to the guy afterward. I've got some great stories about those, but let's talk some baseball.
0: This is Isotopes on Deck. I'm supposed to be interviewing Thomas Harding. He covers the Rockies for MLB.com. He's interviewing me just as much. So I see this team more often than you do, this team meaning the Isotopes. They're winning. It's been a long time since the Isotopes have a winning record. But you know the organization really well. Why are the Rockies AAA team winning so much this year?
35: Well, part of it is the Rockies believe this is important. And they've always believed that winning at the minor league level is important. I remember a bunch of years back when Larry Walker and Preston Wilson were on rehab assignments. They sent them to Tulsa to help Tulsa win the championship there. And, you know, they're like, yay, way to go, the other kids. But with the Rockies, they haven't won at this level. And part of it is, let's teach these guys to win here. Because if you see what's going on at the major league level, they're in a lot of close games, but they're not executing to the level that they need to execute at. What better preparation than to keep guys here maybe longer, maybe for a longer period of time, and have them practice in those games and have them look at the standings and see where they are, and like, gee, you know, if we can stay here, we can win the first half and go to the playoffs at the end of the year. Things that major league clubs think about all the time, and I think it gets lost at the minor league level sometimes. They treat their minor league teams as a way station until they can call a guy up. obviously, the games are managed a little bit differently at this level, but it's very important for the Rockies to win, and there is total buy-in from the players and especially manager Pedro Lopez and the staff.
0: Once again, that is Thomas Harding. He covers the Rockies for MLB.com. He is also a mid-tempo Ballandeer, I am told. We'll take a break here on Isotopes on Deck. When we come back, starting lineups, few notes about the Rockies as we count down to first pitch for today's day game on the Isotopes Multimedia Network.
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0: 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Last night in Los Angeles, it was the Shohei Ohtani show once again. At the plate, Shohei homered to lead off the first inning. On the mound, Ohtani pitched 6 no-hit innings against the Rockies. They didn't get their first hit until the 8th inning when Tyler Freeman singled. Dodgers won it 4-1. That completed a sweep. Rockies off today. They host the Giants tomorrow in Denver. 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For visiting El Paso, their manager is Pete Zamora. Samad Taylor will lead things off in left field. To his left is Carlos Rodriguez, batting second, playing in center field. In front of him, playing shortstop, is Pablo Reyes. He bats third. Jace Bowen will be the designated hitter today in cleanup. Then it's Will Wagner, batting fifth at second base. Behind him in right field is Nick Schnell, hitting sixth. In front of him at first base is Marcos Castagnon, batting seventh. Across the infield, Clay Dungan bats eighth place, third base. Victor Duarte, the catcher, and Evan Fitterer is their starting pitcher. For the Albuquerque Isotopes, Pedro Lopez, the manager, and this is his 39. Adiel Amador will lead it off at shortstop. Nick Kent bats second, plays third base. Zach Veen will be in right field, hitting third. Andrew Kisner cleans up. He does the catching. Batting fifth is Kyle McCann. He'll be the designated hitter this afternoon. Then it's Cole Kerrigan, center field, batting sixth. Jose Cordova plays first base today and bats seventh. Mike Antico makes his Isotopes debut, Rockies organization debut. He'll be in left field hitting eighth. Then you got Tevin Tucker. He's also new on the team. Made his Isotopes debut last weekend in Las Vegas. He'll be at second base, batting ninth. And the starting pitcher is right-hander Domingo Acevedo. 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Mickey Smith calls balls and strikes. The crew chief, Macon Hammett, is at first base. Sean Sparling is the umpire at third base. Here's a look at the updated standings in the Pacific Coast League. Sacramento, the Giants affiliate, in first place. Oklahoma City, 2.5 games back. And then it's Las Vegas and Albuquerque in third place, 3.5 games off the pace. Salt Lake is a little bit within striking distance at 5.5 back. The other four teams pretty much out of it. Again, we have 22 games that are remaining in the first half. First half champion hosts the second half champion in a best of three to determine the Pacific Coast League champion. That comes the final week in September. So that's going to wrap up Isotopes on Deck. When we come back, we'll get started with game three of this six-game series. It is the 54th game out of 150 overall. It's El Paso at Albuquerque. It's the Padres affiliate at the Rockies affiliate. Evan Fitterer versus Domingo Acevedo is the pitching matchup. And all the action here from Rio Grande Credit Union Field next on the Isotopes Multimedia Network.
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8: 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Here's Josh Souchon.
0: We come to you on this Thursday afternoon from inside Rio Grande Credit Union Field. Day baseball on this Thursday. It is the third game of a six-game series between the visiting El Paso Chihuahuas and the host Albuquerque Isotopes. Appreciate you joining us wherever and however you might be listening, whether you're at the office, in the car, whether you're streaming the game when you should be working, whatever the case might be, we're glad to have you with us. My name is Josh Souchon. I'm your play-by-play announcer. Bob Wapo back at Master Controls for those of you listening on the radio side on KNML, the sports animal. Luis Fernandez, the director of our Windfire Productions crew, for those of you who are watching this on Bally Sports Live. Isotopes are about to take the field in their red uniforms with white pants. This series is tied at one apiece. And indeed, the Isotopes taking the field. Domingo Acevedo leading his team out onto the field. The Isotopes won the first game of the series 5-3 on Tuesday. They scored all five runs in the second inning. And then El Paso evened up the series with an 8-5 victory in yesterday's game. Well, Domingo Acevedo made a very impressive Isotopes debut last week in Las Vegas. He fired five scoreless innings, walked one, struck out nine. Today is his second start with the Isotopes. He is the Cheetah Strategy starting pitcher. Cheetah Strategy offers strategic planning and brand consulting. And so Acevedo will warm things up. It is an overcast day here in Albuquerque. It started off with the sun shining quite bright, but the clouds have moved in around the ballpark, so it's not the classic high sky, at least not right now. There were some strong winds overnight. The wind's not too bad right now. It's kind of a crosswind blowing out toward left center. So it is a a day in which there's not a lot of moisture in the air. We had some rain, a bunch of rain, in fact, Monday and into Tuesday, but not a whole lot of moisture in the air. So the conditions are ripe, warm, not a whole lot of wind for the ball to carry. And if you are in the Albuquerque area, not too late to come join us. We definitely have some seats available on this Thursday afternoon. We'll be back at it again, night games Friday and Saturday, and then a day game on Sunday. Isotopes continuing a new trend. Every Thursday is a day game when they are home, and almost every Sunday is a day game. 11 of the 13 Sunday games are day games. Lots of room to roam. If you're out on the berm, you can play catch. You can roll down the hill without anybody getting in your way. Good day to get a foul ball. Good day to get a home run ball. All right, it's time for baseball. Samad Taylor, Carlos Rodriguez, Pablo Reyes will be the first three to face the 6'7" Domingo Acevedo. It's a righty-on-righty matchup. It is 12:05 Mountain Time. As advertised, we get underway, and the first pitch is taken for a called strike. It is officially 79 degrees here in the Duke City. And now the 0-1 from Acevedo is a wave and a miss. A really good slider. Makes the count nothing in two. Yesterday, the Chihuahua snapped a three-game losing streak. El Paso was 24-29 overall this year. And the 0-2 from Acevedo bounced in front of the plate for a ball. Acevedo is in his 13th year as a professional. Rockies are his third organization. Initially signed by the Yankees, made his major league debut with the A's. The 1-2 pitch is a swing and a miss. Struck him out. Got him with a good cutter down and in. And so Samad Taylor strikes out, and that's how today's game begins. Let's check the defense behind Acevedo. And the outfield from left to right, it's Mike Antico who is making his Isotopes debut. Then Cole Carrig, and then in right field is Zach Veen. Left side of the infield is Nick Kent, and Adiel Amador starts at shortstop. Tevin Tucker is at second, Jose Cordova is at first. First pitch, ground ball to that second baseman, Tucker. Comes up on him, stays with it, easy toss to first. And the first two hitters in the game are retired on four pitches. Jose Cordova, normally a catcher, is playing at first base. Isotope's roster continues to be very shorthanded. All three catchers are in the lineup. You got Andrew Kisner behind the plate. Kyle McCann's the DH. Cordova's at first. And now the batter is Pablo Reyes. Righty on righty matchup. And the first pitch is taken slightly inside for ball one. Acevedo works from the windup. Here's the turn. A big leg kick and the pitch is fouled off to the first base side and out of play. And that evens the count at 1-1. Reyes returned to the lineup yesterday. He had been on the temporary inactive list. Went 2-for-5, also walked, batting leadoff. Hits third today. Pitch is inside for ball. Domingo Acevedo. 32 years old. He's from the Dominican. Rocky signed him as a free agent on May 1st. He'd been in the Mexican League. 2-1 is low and outside for ball three. He had made two starts in the Mexican League where he had spent each of the last two seasons. He has pitched in the Dominican Winter League the last 3 years as well. And the pitch is hit foul way down the first baseline. That one ends up on the roof of the concessions, and the count is full. Just underway, third batter. No score here from Albuquerque. Chihuahua's in the black uniforms. It says El Paso in big white letters across the chest. And the payoff is a swing and a miss. Three up and three down with two punchouts for Acevedo. Excellent start for him after a half inning. El Paso, nothing. Albuquerque coming to bat on the Isotopes Multimedia Network.
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0: El Paso went down in order, 1-2-3 in the top of the first inning. Now Adiel Amador will be the first of the Albuquerque Isotopes to get their swings, facing a very good pitcher by the name of Evan Fitterer. He's a right-hander. From the windup, his first pitch is a swing and a miss on a fastball at 91 miles an hour. Evan Fitterer has an ERA of 2.09. In the Pacific Coast League, he has an ERA of 2.09. Now, he does not have enough innings to qualify for the league leaders. He has thrown roughly 39 innings. You need 53 to qualify. 0-1 pitch is low and outside for a ball. Began the season working in the bullpen. Even when he became a starter, he's only gone five innings or more twice. His 1-1 is a called strike near the top of the zone to make it 1-2. Isotopes have seen him twice this year. And now his 1-2 offering is taken low. They saw him as a reliever in El Paso, April 10th, one scoreless inning. Then he started here in Albuquerque on April 30th. He went 3 2/3 innings, allowed two runs, only one was earned. Found our switch hitter from the left side. The 2-2 pitch is taken high. And the count is full. Nick Kent and Zach Veen will follow as Amador tries to get something going here. Isotopes have scored exactly five runs in each of the first two games of this series. Here comes the payoff. That's a swing and a foul. Just got a piece of it. It rolls up the first baseline. Isotopes lead all of minor league baseball in runs scored, averaging about 7 per game. So they have been below their average so far this week. And this will be the 7th pitch of the at-bats. And Amador takes just outside, ball 4. So yet another outstanding plate appearance by Amador. See 7 pitches, draws a walk. He heads down to first base. I'll be curious to see whether Isotopes manager Pedro Lopez is a little bit more aggressive in terms of stealing, hit and run, maybe even bunts against a good pitcher. He's got a couple of his best hitters not in the starting lineup. Vimeo Machine and Charlie Condon both getting the days off. At least they're not starting. Pedro manages, coaches at third. Nick Kent the batter, and Kent takes way inside for ball 1. So Kent looks down at Pedro, goes through the signs. Kent has been swinging a hot bat, 5 home runs all in the last 9 games. Righty on righty, 1-0 pitch is driven in the air to left center field. He smoked that one, and it one hops the wall. Amador's on his way to third base, and he's going to get the windmill home. No relay throw. He scores with a slide. Nick Kent stays hot. RBI double. It's 1-0 Isotopes. That is Kent's sixth double, his 19th RBI in just 22 games. Well, he got a fastball that was pretty much right down the middle, and he didn't miss it. Now the batter is Zach Veen. Veen had three hits yesterday. He smoked all three of them. All three times he swung at the first pitch. Swings the first pitch again, pops it up on the infield. The shortstop, Pablo Reyes, makes a one-handed catch, one step on the infield grass. So Veen retired, one away. Let's set the full defense for El Paso. You got Samad Taylor in left, Carlos Rodriguez playing center, Nick Schnell out in right. Left side of the infield is Clay Dungan and Pablo Reyes. The right side is Will Wagner and Marcos Castañon. And the catcher is Victor Duarte. First pitch to Andrew Kisner is taken just outside, ball one. Kisner had a hit yesterday, a double. He had back-to-back three-hit games. Saturday in Las Vegas. And then the first game here in Albuquerque. 1-0 pitch is a sharp ground ball to the shortstop. Fielded by Reyes, goes to third. The tag, they got Kent at third base. And so a base-running mistake by Kent. Tries to go second to third on a ball hit in front of him, and the lead runner is out. And so it's Kisner at first base now with two outs. Well, Kent took a chance. Again, ball's hit in front of you. Normally you stay put. And so he pays the price. Now it's Kyle McCann. He caught yesterday, the DH today. Takes the first pitch high for ball one. McCann hit a two-run homer in the fifth inning, added an RBI single in the sixth. He drove in three of the Isotopes' five runs. Made his Isotopes debut over the weekend in Las Vegas. This is his third game now playing for the Topes. And the 1-0 is taken just outside for a ball. McCann, big left-handed hitter. 6'2", 217 pounds. He's from Atlanta, Georgia. Holds the bat with his right hand. Now two hands on it as Fitterer comes set. The pitch. Taking called strike near the outside corner. McCann was signed by the Rockies in the offseason. Got a lot of playing time in big league camp. Injured his hand the very end of training camp. 2-1 is low, ball three. So that's why he was sidelined and just made his season debut a couple of days ago. He also got in a few games with the Rockies Arizona Complex League team. He's got a little bit of major league service time with the A's. 3-1 pitch is a swing and a miss. And the count is full. Full count with two outs means that Kisner at first base will get a head start. Marcos Castañon, the first baseman, playing behind him. Left side of the infield expects McCann to pull the ball. There goes the runner, and the pitch is fouled off. Off the front leg, we'll do it again. So Kisner back to first base. It's 1-0 Albuquerque. Bottom of the first inning on the RBI double by Nick Kent. Another 3-2 pitch is outside, ball four. McCann walks. Second walk of the inning. And that'll bring Cole Carrig to the plate. So two on and two out, and we'll see if Carrig can add to his RBI total. He's driven in 37 this year. That is seventh best in the PCL. Switch hitter from the left side. First pitch is taken high, ball one. Carrig is in a mini slump. He's one for his last 10. And now the 1-0 pitch on the way. And that's a bouncing ball to the third baseman, fielded by Dungan from the grass. Throws on to first, and the side is retired. Isotopes do strike first. They get a run, There was one hit, no errors, and two left on base. We go to the second inning. Albuquerque 1, El Paso nothing on the Isotopes Multimedia Network.

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1: Albuquerque gets the jump. It's a 1-0 lead over El Paso as we start the second inning here from Rio Grande Credit Union Field. Overcast afternoon here in the land of enchantment. Domingo Acevedo retired all three, did it on 11 pitches with a couple of strikeouts, and he goes to work here in the second inning. First pitch is a swing and a miss. Chase Bowen, the batter. MLB Pipeline ranks Bowen as the Padres' 24th best prospect. The 0-1's a swing and a miss. Nothing in two. Bowen's having a very good year. 292 average, 12 homers, 34 RBI. Here comes the 0-2. That is outside. Acevedo, a big deep breath, and now starts the windup. His 1-2. A swing and a miss. Reached back and blew the fastball by him. What a start for Acevedo. Four batters, four outs, three of them on strikeouts. And now here's Will Wagner. That's just a challenge fastball. Not right down the middle, but he just reached back and blew it by him. Wagner hits from the left side. Here comes the first pitch. This one is pulled to right field. Veen coming over toward the line. He slows down and makes the catch. Momentum takes him into foul territory. And so Wagner out on one pitch. And quickly, two outs, nobody on. He was just out in front of that cutter. Maybe he got jammed a bit. And Veen there to run it down. Now it's Nick Schnell. He's having a good series. He's 3-for-6. First pitch swinging, fouls it back to the screen for strike one. Schnell homered straightaway center yesterday. It was his 8th of the season. A .216 average, but he has a .495 slugging. So when he does get hits, a lot of extra base hits. 0-1 is low and away for a ball. As a team, El Paso has hit 72 home runs. That leads the Pacific Coast League. It's the 6th most in AAA. The 1-1 is fouled back. And the count is 1-2 on Schnell. The Isotopes lead all of minor league baseball in runs scored. El Paso has the 3rd most. And the 1-2 pitch, taken high. The way the Isotopes and Chihuahuas score runs is much differently. The Chihuahuas, as we mentioned, lead the league in home runs. And that is the primary way they score runs. The Isotopes, middle of the pack of home runs. A lot more hits, walks, singles, running game. 2-2 is fouled back. Two outs, nobody on, and the 2-2 pitch from Acevedo is a ground ball to the second baseman, waiting for the big hop is Tucker. He's got it, throws on to first, and that is 6 up and 6 down for Domingo Acevedo. Home half of the second coming up next. It's 1-0 Albuquerque leading El Paso on the Isotopes Multimedia Network.
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3: 1-0, the early score. Albuquerque leads El Paso as we start the bottom of the second. Some kids on the Orbitz Topes Tower out at the top of the berm in right center, taking in the action. And Jose Cordova looking at the first pitch, a called strike. Evan Fitterer threw 21 pitches in the first inning. Fitterer works from the windup, and the right-hander is 0-1. Is taken low. Mike Antico and Tevin Tucker will follow Cordova. 7-8-9 spots in the lineup. The 1-1. Is a hard-hit ground ball to the first baseman, gobbled up by Castagnon. He runs to the bag for the out. And Cordova retired to begin the bottom of the second. Isotopes Baseball brought to you in part by the New Mexico Public Regulation Commission. And they remind everyone to call 811 before you dig. At least 2 full business days. Regardless if your business is small or big, it's simple, it's free, and it's required by law. Now here is Mike Antico making his Isotopes debut today. Left-handed batter, Rockies just signed him recently. Takes high and outside for a ball. He had been in the Cardinals organization. He's put up some good numbers at AA over the last couple of years. He was 1-for-20 this year when the Cardinals released him. Left-handed hitter, and he takes a fastball for a called strike. It's 1-1. Rockies had him get in a few games of action in the Arizona Complex League. That's rookie ball. 2-for-5, walked 3 times, played 3 games, joined us at the start of this series. The 1-1 is very high for a ball. Watched the first 2 games, took batting practice, infield, outfield. And now he gets his first start. He can really run, looking at his stolen base totals throughout his career. The 2-1 pitch is taken a little high, ball 3. Antico is from New Jersey, 28 years old. He's got himself in a 3-1 count. And the pitch is taken, ball 4. Antico is aboard. So he heads down to first base, and maybe we'll see some of that speed. Antico looks down at Pedro Lopez, coaching at third. Bobby Meacham is filling in for Luis Lopez for a few games this week, coaching at first base. And now the batter is Tevin Tucker. Antico started, stopped, and the first pitch to Tucker is taken for a called strike. Tucker joined us last week in Las Vegas. He had been at Single-A Spokane. Got into 1 game on Sunday. It was 0-for-3. Antico leaning and throw over to first base. They had him going the wrong way, but the throw was offline, and he got back to the bag. Three years ago, Antico stole 52 bases. Year before that, he stole 67, so he can really run. He's leaning again, doesn't go. The pitch, and Tucker swings and misses. It's nothing in 2. Antico at first base has 181 career stolen bases in 537 games in the minors. Fitterer comes set at the letters. Long pause. Really makes Antico wait. Antico runs, pitches high, throw down to second, is offline, a feet first slide. And there's the first stolen base for Antico in an Isotopes uniform. And that stolen base is brought to you by Allied Universal. Just like that play, Allied Universal keeps your business one step ahead with smarter integrated security. Head down the whole way, never look back. Feet first slide. And now the 1-2 pitch is taken outside. Tucker lays off that breaking ball, evens the count at 2-2. Well, this part of the lineup has got a lot of speed. Tucker can really run as well. The 2-2 now. That is way high and outside. So Tucker sees the count go from 0-2 to 3-2. Isotopes leading 1-0. We're in the bottom of the second. Antico takes his lead. The payoff. That is a little bit high. Ball four. So that ends up being back-to-back walks. Three total through nine batters. And as Tucker heads down to first base, Fitterer is going to get a visit from his catcher and his pitching coach. Chance us to tell you about our friends at Safe House Distilling. They teamed up with the Isotopes on a pair of refreshing canned cocktails with a baseball theme. There's the Watermelon Walk-Off. 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That features silver tequila, lemon, lime, and orange liqueur. 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Cheers from Safe House. So here's Adiel Amador, top of the order. Two on, one out. Isotopes batting and leading, 1-0, second inning. First pitch, bouncy ball to second, could be two. Wagner shovels to second. They'll get one, no chance of the double play. Antico gets to third. Amador safe at first. Well, it wasn't hit all that hard. The second bounce was a high hopper, so Wagner had to wait on it. And just a quick shovel to second base to get one out. Now here's Nick Kent. His RBI double in the first inning brought in the game's only run. And the first pitch is driven in the air. Foul. Way down the right field line and into the seats. Strike one. Fitterer comes set. The pitch is taken high. Evens the count at 1-1. Isotopes are 10-6 in day games this year. 4-4 at home. One one offering is hit in the left center field gap once again. That one is down once again. That's going to drive in a run. Antico scores. Kent on his way to second, slides in just ahead of the tag. It's another RBI double for Nick Kent, and it's 2-0 Isotopes. Well, he didn't hit that one quite as hard as he hit the one in the first inning, but the exact same left center field gap. This one was cut off by the center fielder Rodriguez, and so Antico scored. Amador had to stop at third base. And now the batter is Zach Veen. Veen popped a short on the first pitch he saw in the first inning. Well, Veen in the month of May has 22 walks. That is more walks than he has had in any other month throughout his pro career. And looks to the first pitch, a called strike on the outside corner. There's been stretches where Veen has drawn lots and lots of walks, and then he's had some stretches like yesterday and today when he has swung at the first pitch quite frequently. Sometimes it's worked, sometimes it hasn't. That's baseball. The 1-0, he takes called strike outside corner, and Veen's going to challenge this call. As of now, the county is 0-2. And the verdict is a confirmed strike, as basically all of the baseball was in the strike zone. There was a tiny sliver that was just outside of it. So it's an 0-2 count on Veen. Isotopes lose the challenge. Just one remaining for the game. Now the pitch. Very high, a little inside. It's 1-2. Second and third, two outs. Runners have their leads. The pitch. Grounded foul behind home. Still one ball and two strikes. Shortstop Reyes plays way up the middle. Here's the pitch. And that's a ground ball to the right of the shortstop Reyes. Short hops, throws to first, just got him. And Veen retired. That'll do it for the Isotopes, but they add another run. They did it on one hit. No errors, two left. We've completed two innings. It's Albuquerque 2 and El Paso nothing on the Isotopes Multimedia Network. New Mexico.

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3: El Paso Chihuahuas come to bat, top of the third inning. They're trailing 2-0 to Albuquerque. They do not have a base runner yet against Domingo Acevedo. Three strikeouts, two groundouts, one flyout for the Isotope starter. Marcos Castagnon at the plate, righty on righty. First pitch is taken a little low and outside for ball one. Castagnon batted cleanup in Tuesday's game, hitless in four at-bats, got yesterday off, hitting seventh today. And the 1-0 is high, ball two. First time that Acevedo has fallen behind in the count today. 2-0 pitch is a little inside, ball three. Clay Dungan on deck, Victor Duarte to follow. And 3-0. Taken for a called strike. Looked like Castagnon was going to look at it no matter what. Castagnon a .285 average, five home runs. One of them was a walk-off to defeat Albuquerque early in the season. Next pitch is low and away, ball four. So there's the first base runner, a leadoff walk to begin the third inning. Time now for Ultra Moments in Isotopes History. It's presented by Michelob Ultra. That's a superior light beer. It's brewed for those who understand that it's only worth it if you enjoy it. Clay Dungan steps in next, and Acevedo will work from the stretch for the first time today. Set at the letters. First pitch, she's bunted foul behind home for strike one. Dungan had a true sacrifice bunt yesterday. 0 for 4 plus the sack bunt, struck out three times. All three times looking. Once ball four was overturned to become strike three. Another time, strike three was challenged and confirmed, and then just a standard strikeout looking with no ABS challenges involved. Here's the 0-1. A swing and a miss. Strike two. On this day in 2021, we were in Las Vegas. We had a 20-minute delay due to a power outage before we got started. And then there was an enormous monsoon that arrived just as the game was ending. We just barely got the game in. 0-2 is fouled back. Isotopes won it. 4-1 was the final. Winton Bernard reached base three times, scored three runs, including a two-run triple. And Ryan Rollison allowed just one run over five strong innings as the starting pitcher that day. Acevedo sets. 0-2 pitch. Check swing. It's a little bit low. On this day in 2012, Matt Kemp was here in Albuquerque as part of a rehab assignment. He was playing for the Isotopes. 2012 is back when Isotopes were the Dodgers affiliate. Kemp homered. Also had a single and a double, scored two runs, drove in two runs, 11-9 win over Oklahoma City. Next pitch, low and inside for ball two. Got a lot of high-profile names on rehab assignments on this day. Albuquerque baseball history. The 2-2 from Acevedo is low. So from 0-2 to 3-2, we had A.J. Burnett pitching for the Isotopes in 2004. 2004, that was the Marlins era. Burnett was coming back from Tommy John elbow surgery. The game was in Memphis. He allowed 4 runs over 3 1/3 innings. And now a throw to first base, and back where the head first dive is Castagnon. And then going back to the Albuquerque Dukes era, we had Daryl Strawberry in town on this day in 1993. He played the first of 5 rehab games. Three-two from Acevedo. Runner is going. Got a great jump. It's fouled back. Out of play. And we'll do it again, and Castagnon will head back to first base. I want to thank the Albuquerque Journal for printing the story that I wrote about the history of rehab assignments in Albuquerque over the years. That appeared in yesterday's newspaper, and Daryl Strawberry was one of the high-profile guys that we focused on. It was a love fest. I read that after one game, he signed autographs for 2 hours and 10 minutes, made sure that everybody who wanted his autograph got it. Runner goes again, 3-2 is fouled off again, straight back. 2 hours and 10 minutes after the game, Daryl Strawberry was still signing autographs back in 1993 when he was here on a rehab assignment. Not able to tell when the great tradition of the rehabbing major leaguer buying a really nice dinner for all of his temporary minor league teammates. Still don't know exactly when that began, but I know that Strawberry bought dinner for his teammates back in 1993. Another 3-2 runner doesn't go. It's low and inside, ball 4. So Dungan able to outlast Acevedo and draw the walk. So 2 on, nobody out. Third inning, it's a 2-0 Albuquerque lead. Well, one last note from Isotopes history on this day. There was a triple play that was turned here on this day in 2007. Isotopes have not turned a triple play since 2015. They are due for a triple play. And well, right now, 2 on, nobody out. Victor Duarte, the batter, shows bunt and misses on a bunt attempt. So that is strike 1. Well, who knows? Maybe he'll try another bunt. He'll bunt it in the air for a triple play. Maybe he'll bunt it too hard and the Isotopes can turn 3. Corner infielder's moving in. Hasn't shown yet. Now he does. And pulls the bat back. It missed low. Evens the count at 1-1, and Kisner wants to go out to have a few words with Acevedo. Yeah, so back to the story, the research I was doing on rehab assignments. I'm about 99.5% sure that Dave Anderson was the first one to go on a rehab assignment here in Albuquerque, 1985. It was 5 years after the rule was created. It was a tiny, obscure item in the 1980 collective bargaining agreement that allowed minor league rehab assignments to begin. And it took a long time before any of the Major League Baseball teams started to do it on a regular basis. Dave Anderson, 1985, I'm almost positive, was the first one. Pedro Guerrero, 1988, was the first high-profile one. All right, conference on the mound is complete. Count is 1-1. Here's the pitch. It is taken for a called strike as Duarte had squared the bunt, got the bat out of the way, thinking it was going to be a ball. It just caught the bottom of the strike zone. And now the next pitch shows bunt, and he bunts it up the first baseline. It's fair. There's a tag, and the runners will advance to second and third, though. Jose Cordova tagging out Duarte. And was maybe thinking about a throw somewhere. Mark Cordova was aggressive and charging down from first base, fielded it right on the line. Got the tag and was looking to see if there was a play somewhere else, and there was not. So second and third, one out after the successful sacrifice. Top of the order, Samad Taylor, the batter. And first pitch is just outside, ball 1. Castagnon at third, Dungan at second. They both walked. Here's the 1-0 pitch. That's taken high, ball two. First baseman Cordova in a bit. And the 2-0 is a little inside. That is ball three. Acevedo ready from the letters. His 3-0 pitch is inside and high. That's ball four. So third walk of the inning. Well, Acevedo retired the first six batters quickly, and he has labored through this inning. A walk, a sack bunt, and a walk. And the pitching coach for the Isotopes, Craig Bjornson, is heading out to the mound, and so is the trainer as well. And so making sure the umpire knows that this is a medical visit more than a pitching visit. Kota Omuzu, the Isotopes' assistant trainer, is going out to the mound. You know, I've seen Acevedo this inning a couple of times, and I don't know if it's the altitude that is getting to him. This is the first time he's ever pitched in Albuquerque, and it's, yeah, he's kind of pointing to his throat right now. I thought I've seen him after pitches, like, trying to catch his breath. And so whether or not it's a sickness or whether it's an altitude sickness, remember, he just joined us in Las Vegas last week. It's the first time he's ever pitched in Albuquerque, and altitude is real. I remember thinking that altitude was totally overblown, and then I moved here. No, it's for real. And starting pitchers definitely end up feeling it more than most. He's going to remain in the game. Now, he's still also trying to build up his endurance. After the Rockies signed him, they sent him to Arizona to get in some work there before he joined us about 3 weeks later. So still trying to build up the endurance. Anytime that you start for the first time in a while, usually takes a little bit longer for the body to recover. Here's Carlos Rodriguez, a lefty. And first pitch liner right up the middle. That's a base hit into center field. Castagnon scores. Dungan held at third as Carey gets it into the cutoff man. It's an RBI single for Carlos Rodriguez, and it's a 2-1 Albuquerque lead now. Well, with one out and with the arm of Cole Kerrig, El Paso's third base coach electing to hold Dungan there at third base. Again, I don't know for sure if it's the altitude. Maybe he was sick. Maybe it's something else. But that's what it looked like as he was talking to the trainer. And Pablo Reyes swings the first pitch and fouls it back for strike one. There's action in the Isotopes bullpen, and it's not because of the pitch total. It's whether or not Acevedo is going to be able to get as deep as he would like into today's game. 0-1 pitch is taken, a called strike. Reyes struck out his first at bat. And the 0-2 is low and away for a ball. Runners take their leads. Acevedo would love a ground ball double play. Here's the pitch. And that's a ground ball to third. Fielded by Kent. Goes to second. That's one. Tucker to first. Double play. There you go. Around the horn. 5-4-3. Ends the inning with minimal damage. One run, one hit, no errors, two left. When we head to the home half of the third, it's 2-1. Albuquerque leads El Paso on the Isotopes Multimedia Network.
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3: The score is 2-1. Albuquerque leading El Paso. Home half of the third inning here from the lab. Middle of the order for the Isotopes. Andrew Kisner, Kyle McCann, and Cole Carrig. Isotopes with runs in each of the first two innings on RBI doubles by Nick Kent. First pitch taken low and outside for ball one. Well, the Isotopes have made starter Evan Fitterer work. Going into this inning, 44 pitches, exactly 22 balls and strikes. He has walked four. The 1-0 is taken for a called strike. Fitterer entered the day with an ERA of 2.09. He had a stretch of nine scoreless innings going into today. That's obviously over. The 1-1. Is a line drive right field base hit. Great inside-out swing by Kisner to start a rally. Fastball coming in, a little bit down in the zone. That is the third hit for the Isotopes. That's the ultimate. Keep the hands inside the ball, drives it the other way. Here's Kyle McCann. He drew one of the four walks. Lefty takes a called strike. Curveball got it over. 0-1. Fitterer sets. And the pitch. Way outside and low. Evens the count at 1-1. Isotopes trying to avoid a losing streak. Won the opening game, lost yesterday. Three games back of Sacramento. The standings going into play. Kisner takes his lead. And the 1-1 pitch is taken outside for a ball. McCann among a trio of newcomers to the lineup. They're trying to immediately contribute. That's exactly what McCann did yesterday. A home run, another RBI single, three RBIs total. 2-1 is outside ball three. Let's see if he gets a pitch that he can drive. Kisner, small lead, not taking any chances. 3-1 pitch. Is grounded foul to the first base side. And the count is full. McCann walked in his first plate appearance. He saw seven pitches. This will be the sixth of this at-bat. Here it comes. And he lines it the other way. That's a low line drive down for a base hit. Taylor toward the line to cut it off. Kisner stops after a wide turn at second. And so Kisner and McCann with opposite field singles, one to right, one to left. And the Isotopes have something brewing here at the lab. Fastball low and inside, and he slices it the other direction. Now the batter is Cole Carrig. Grounded to third, his first at-bat. Switch hitter from the left side. And he thought about a bunt, pulls the bat back. It's high, ball one. Albuquerque the lead, 2-1 over El Paso. An opportunity here against Fitterer. Right-hander comes set. Here's the pitch. Tried to bunt again, and this time couldn't get the bat out of the way, and it went off the bat into the netting behind home. Initially, I wasn't sure if it missed the bat of Carrig, if it hit somebody. The pitch was way, way inside. It almost hit Carrig's body. And I guess it just grazed the bat. Corner infielders are in. And the 1-1 pitch, he shows early this time and bunts foul behind home to make it 1-2. Well, based on the angle of the bat there, it looked like Carrig was trying to push it to the first base side. Usually in this situation, you want to force the third baseman to field a bunt. That takes the force play out of it. Well, the third baseman has to field it. The 1-2. He swings and fouls it off. Into the second level on the third base side. Count holds at a ball and two strikes. Runners have their leads. 1-2 pitch. Taken low and outside. Lays off the curveball. It's 2-2. Fitterer's next pitch is a little dribbler in front of the plate. Duarte, the catcher, bare hands, throws to first. High off the glove of the first baseman. Everyone's safe, and scoring is Kisner. Over to third base goes McCann. Well, I'm sure the speed of Carrick impacted that throw of Duarte. So an error by the catcher, and it's a 3-1 Isotopes lead. Well, initially he was trying to get a bunt down. Instead, it ended up being a full swing, a little tapper in front of the plate. And Duarte knew that he had to hurry. And high, Castagnon trying to keep his foot on the bag, not able to catch it. Now first and third for Jose Cordova. Will Carrig run? First pitch, he takes off. It's a ground ball through the vacated hole. That's a base hit. That's going to score it. McCann, Carrig gets to third. Cordova's got an RBI single. It's a 4-1 Albuquerque lead. Well, I don't know if that was a designed hit and run or whether or not Cordova just went with the pitch and it just happened to work out that way. But second baseman covering, wide open gap on the right side, and Cordova shoots it in that gap. Now here is Mike Antico, left-handed hitter. First pitch is taken for a called strike. And the 0-1 is a swing and a miss. Went after a curveball. And now Antico's down on the count, no balls and two strikes. Single runs in the first and second innings. Two here in the third. And still nobody out. Carrig at third. Cordova at first base. 4-1 Isotopes. The next pitch is hit in the air to right field. It is caught by Schnell, and that's going to easily get home Carrig from third base. So it's a sacrifice fly. Carrig scores. It's a 5-1 Isotopes lead. Well, that was a professional at bat there from Antico. He's down on the count 0-2, but he knows that he's just trying to get a ball deep enough to the outfield to bring home Carrig, and does exactly that. And once Schnell caught the ball reaching up with his momentum going backwards, you knew he was not going to throw out Carrig. Now it's Tevin Tucker, one on, one out. Runner is going. It's up and in. Did it hit him? No. Head first slide and safe the call at second. Jose Cordova, not known for his speed, gets his second stolen base of the season. Well, that was a straight steal. Well, he did look back, took a peek, realized the ball's not in play, and able to avoid the tag and kept his foot on the bag. Meanwhile, Tucker swings and fouls one to the second level. Nice barehanded catch made by a fan. It bounced off a couple of people's fingers, holding popcorn in his right hand. Does a little dance after snagging it with the left hand. He's a hero in that section. The spin around, no throw. Excellent body control by Cordova. Hand came off the bag, but his foot stayed on the base. And the 1-1 is fouled off. And that ball is dropped by a fan in the Tecate party suite. Drops down to the same section where the previous foul ball went into a guy's hand, and now that guy is taunting the other fan. Says, I caught it, you missed it. Some egos are bruised, but everyone is fine. The 1-2 pitch is a little outside for a ball. And the count is 2 balls and 2 strikes. Tucker walked in his first plate appearance. Cordova takes his lead at second base. And here comes the pitch. A swing and a miss struck him out. So there's the second out of the inning. Cordova still at second base, and Audio Amador will bat next. Isotopes Baseball is brought to you in part by Pepsi. Hey, Isotopes fans, take your fandom to the next level with an ice cold, refreshing Pepsi. 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Pepsi, an official sponsor of the Isotopes. Amador with his third plate appearance in as many innings. One on, two out. And Amador takes a called strike inside corner. Amador walked in the first inning, bounced into a fielder's choice in the second. Here's the pitch. Taking low and outside for a ball. Amador deep in the box. Here's the pitch. Takes a called strike. And now it's 1-2 on the Isotope switch hitter. Action in the El Paso bullpen. Miguel Cienfuegos, a left-hander, is loosening up. Fitterer trying to survive this inning. He has already thrown 70 pitches today. The 1-2 is a grounder foul off the front foot of Amador. Well, sometimes you look back at a certain at-bat and say, this is how it changed the game immediately. Let's go back to the first inning. Amador leading off the inning. He saw 7 pitches before drawing ball 4. Came around to score the game's first run. That was a 21-pitch first inning. Fitterer then threw 23 more pitches in the second. Now here he is, third inning. And he's about to throw his 72nd pitch. And again, a lot of it began with Amador at the plate in the first inning. 1-2 is taken for a ball. Fastball at 95 was just a little bit high. It's a 2-2 count. Fitterer has really slowed himself down, too. Pitch timer's down to 3. Just gets it off. Here it comes. And it's a called third strike, and Amador is challenging the call. If he's wrong, the Isotopes are out of challenges. As of now, it's strike 3 to end the inning. And the verdict from the computer system confirms strike 3, almost the entire baseball in the zone. Side retired, but the Isotopes scored 3 runs in the inning. They did it on 3 hits. There was 1 error, very costly, 1 left on base. We head to the fourth. It's Albuquerque 5, El Paso 1 on the Isotopes Multimedia Network.
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3: The score is 5-1. Albuquerque leads El Paso as we start the middle third of today's afternoon game from Rio Grande Credit Union Field. Domingo Acevedo, the starter, breezed through the first two innings, labored through the third, and we were speculating that maybe he was having problems breathing, altitude, maybe sick. He walked three in the inning, was able to get through it. Here is Jace Bowen, and first pitch is fouled off to the right side out of play. Well, if nothing else, the three-run third inning for the Isotopes allowed Acevedo to catch his breath in the dugout, get a lot of electrolytes in him. Here's the 0-1. That is low and outside for ball. And so that might be just what Acevedo needed, not to mention the run support, the fact that his team is now leading 5-1. We'll see. Here's the 1-1 pitch. Taken low. Missed with a fastball, and the count is two balls and one strike. Acevedo from the windups. Third base side of the slab. The pitch is up and in. And the count is 3-1 on Bowen. Bowen struck out to begin the second inning. Now he leads off the fourth. And time called. Second baseman Tucker plays way up the middle, outfield straight away. Here comes the pitch. Taken, called strike. Great location near the outside corner. And the count is full. Acevedo's 3-2. Liner, left center, over is Carrig. Dives, can't get it. Goes by him all the way to the wall. Antico's going to have to run it down. Bowen's on his way to third base. Will he try to get more? No, he'll be held there. That was a fairly early hold sign, especially with his speed, and so it's a leadoff triple for Jace Bowen. Well, he barreled it up at 108.6. Carrig on an all-out dive to his right, and once he dove forward and was down, it meant the left fielder Antico had to get to it, and Bowen can really fly. And he's held at third with a triple. That is his fifth three-bagger this year. Now Will Wagner at the plate. And first pitch is very high, ball one. Wagner flew out to right on the first pitch he saw in the second inning. Acevedo sets, locks in on the catcher's glove, the pitch. Is hitting the air foul, way down the left field line, out of play. In the direction of the Pepsi porch. Third baseman Kent is a couple steps behind the infield grass. All the other infielders are well back. And now the 1-1 offering. Taking a little inside, ball two. Wagner 2-for-9 in the series, hitting at 260 for the year. Kisner sets the target, the pitch. Too far inside. Try to hit that inside corner. Might have been high as well. Now it's a 3-1 count. Acevedo ready. The righty's pitch. Popped him up on the infield, left side. Kent and Amador. It's Amador, the shortstop, calling off Kent. Makes the catch just off the left shoulder, a few steps on the outfield grass. Well, that's a huge out. Runner at third, nobody out. Now there's one out. And let's see if Pedro Lopez is going to bring the infield in now that there's one out. Nick Schnell will be the batter. It's a 5-1 Albuquerque lead. Well, perhaps with a 4-run lead, he wants to keep the infield back, concede one run. Not make it easier for Schnell to drive one through. So, yeah, he's going to keep the infield back except for Kent at third base. Acevedo comes set. Small lead at third base for Bowen. And the first pitch. Off the end of the bat, a little blooper down the left field line. That's going to be a foul ball, though. It lands on the tarp down the third base line, so that is strike one. Isotopes Baseball brought to you in part by Xfinity. Hey, Isotopes fans, get in the zone with coverage that will not strike out. Xfinity delivers game-winning Wi-Fi that's locked in at one price for 5 years. Xfinity, imagine that. Now the strike one pitch. A swing and a miss. Blew the fastball by him. 95 miles an hour. Well, even if Acevedo is not feeling 100%, he is kind of picking his spots to reach back and get his best fastball. He's been pitching for a long time. He's 32 years old. It is his 13th year as a pro. And his next pitch is a liner foul down the first baseline. Schnell just out in front of that. Acevedo will use all the tricks in order to catch his breath and summon the energy for whatever is needed. Use the pitch timer to its maximum. And now his 0-2 is on the way. And that's a one-hopper to the second baseman. Actually, a couple bouncers to second baseman Tucker. He's got it. Throws on to first base for the out. It does score Bowen from third. So an RBI ground out for Schnell. Albuquerque's lead is down to 5-2. But again, you'll take that. Four-run lead, trying to minimize the big inning. And so Schnell gets the RBI, his 18th of the season. And Acevedo bending down at the waist from behind the mound. Now he's got to hurry. The pitch timer's down to 3. He has the sign and the first pitch. Is fouled back to the top of the ballpark, bounces back down. That is strike one. Well, the advantage of the pitch timer, the pitch calm is that even if you're not on the mound, you can still hear the catcher tell you what pitch to throw. And that was very evident on that last pitch. Here's the 0-1. That is called strike. Acevedo was off the mound, bending down at the waist, but he could hear the sign. So even though he got back to the rubber and there's only 3 seconds left on the timer, he didn't have to look for the sign. He already knew it, and he could avoid the automatic ball. And now his 0-2 pitch. A swing and a miss struck him out, and the side is retired. One run, one hit, no errors, nobody left. We're in the middle of the fourth inning. It's Albuquerque 5 and El Paso 2 on the Isotopes Multimedia Network.
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3: We have a new pitcher on the mound for El Paso as we start the bottom of the fourth inning. Albuquerque comes to bat leading 5-2. It's left-hander Miguel Cienfuegos who takes over. The starter, Evan Fitterer, who entered with an ERA of 2.09, will exit with that ERA up to 2.81. First pitch swinging is a line drive into center field. Nick Kent is 3-for-3 today, folks. RBI doubles in the first and second innings, and now he turns the table setter to begin the fourth inning with a single right up the middle. For Evan Fitterer, closing the book on him, 3 innings, 5 hits, 5 runs, 4 earned, walked 4, struck out 2. He threw a whopping 74 pitches in his 3 innings. So now it's Veen, who is 0 for 2. He's popped to short and grounded to short. Lefty on lefty. Cienfuegos' first pitch is a swing and a foul off the end of the bat behind home for strike one. Cast day. It started off partly cloudy. Now it's just straight overcast. Wind blowing out to right center right now. Not super strong, but, well, it's actually picking up more and more. Here's the pitch, fouled off to the left and out of play. We had some heavy winds overnight and early morning. Being down 0-2, slightly open stance, very upright. And here's the pitch. And he lines that one to left field for a base hit. Strokes it the other way. Taylor plays it on one bounce. And so the Isotopes open the fourth inning just as they did in the third inning with back-to-back singles. Fastball up and away, and Veen went with it. Just

four walks, a couple of stolen bases. And the next pitch, Kisner, a swing and a miss. There was what ended up being a really good hit and run. I don't know if that was the exact design. They have tried some bunts that have gone foul. A check of second, a couple of times. The 1-1 pitch, Kisner swings, pops it up down the right field line. Sprinting back is Castagnon. This is a tough play, and it drops in fair territory. And everybody's safe. Right fielder Schnell gets it into the pitcher, who becomes the cutoff man. Well, first baseman, second baseman, right fielder all going after it. Dropped in between them, and so the pitcher has to become the cutoff man. And Kisner, a bloop single, loads the bases, but nobody out. Now it's the designated hitter, Kyle McCann. Lefty on lefty. Infield's coming in. First pitch. Taken, called strike. Albuquerque the lead, 5-2, and a chance to break it open here in the fourth inning. Chihuahua's manager, Pete Zamora, bringing the infield in. Trying to get the run at the plate. The pitch taken low. And the count is 1-1. Can is walked and singled. Cienfuegos pitch. Ground ball through the drawn-in infield. Base hit center field. That scores Kent. And here comes Veen. And he scores as well. Kyle McCann stays hot. A two-run single up the middle. It's a 7-2 Isotopes lead. Well, again, the infield's in. Infield's back. That might be a double play grounder. But with the infield in, it's a base hit, and it scores two runs. You just don't have the reaction time. That ball was not smoked. Oh, actually, it didn't sound like it was smoked, but as I look at the cheat sheet here, exit velocity was exactly 100 miles an hour. So I guess that ball was hit pretty hard. Sometimes you become desensitive to all the 110-hit balls that you think 100 doesn't sound all that fast. Easy to say from up here. Cole Carrig, a huge swing and a foul, straight back, strike one. Isotopes have scored in every inning. One in the first, one in the second, three in the third, at least two here in the fourth. Still nobody out. Pitch. Fouled straight back to the screen. It's 0-2. I think on the follow-through, Carrick's swing might have hit the catcher, Duarte. Home plate umpire Mickey Smith is giving the catcher a few more moments. I think I saw Carrick a little tap to Duarte, said sorry. Kisner at second, McCann at first. And the 0-2 pitch is hit in the air to center field. Racing back is Rodriguez. Long way to go. He won't get it. Landed at the back of the grass. Goes to the warning track. Around third base, here comes Kisner. And he scores. McCann stops at third. RBI double for Cole Carrick. It's 8-2 Isotopes. Well, Kisner initially looked like he was going back to second base to tag up. Yeah, he was going back to second to tag, then realized it would not be caught and knew that he could still score from second easily. Meanwhile, that meant that McCann had to make sure that he did not run past his teammate and was held at third base. And the pitching coach for El Paso, Scott Mitchell, out for another mound visit. For Carrig, that's his 12th double, his 38th RBI. Five consecutive hits to begin the inning. Kent singled, Veen singled, Kisner singled, McCann singled home two, Carrick doubled home one. Infield once again comes in. And first pitch to Cordova is a wave and a miss. Kind of a three-quarter swing, strike one.

0: Cordova grounded to first, and that it had a RBI single through the right side. The pitch taking low and outside for a ball. Cienfuegos nods yes, comes set. Runners their leads. The pitch taken way outside for a ball. It's 2-1. Well, the other thing when the infield comes in is the runner at second base does not have to worry about getting picked off. And so Cole Carrick can take a big lead. He's already got a good lead now. And he can take an even bigger one. He will. So if the ball gets through the infield, the runner at second is absolutely going to score. The pitch is taken low. And the count is 3-1. And the next pitch is low and inside. That is ball four. So Cordova walks. Bases loaded. Nobody out. And Mike Antico will bat next. And let's see. The infield's going to remain in, it looks like. And you do have the force play at home now. Again, this is Antico's season debut with the Isotopes. He had been playing for Memphis. He's got a walk and a sac fly. And first pitch is a swing and a miss, strike one. Antico's a left-handed batter, and with his stance, when I saw him in the batting cage yesterday, I thought Phil Plantier. He's even got a little Stan Musial, right? Stan the man, way he keeps that front shoulder turned in. Here's the 0-1. That is low and outside. Well, if you played in the Cardinals organization, you have to be aware of Stan the man Musial and his iconic stance. I don't think that Antico modeled himself after Stan the man. It's his sixth year as a pro. Maybe Antico's grandfather told him about Stan the man. His grandfather was drafted by the Twins back in the 60s. Here's the 1-1. That is hit very, very high. Center field. Rodriguez is going back, looking into the cloudy sky. He makes the catch. McCann tagging at third. He's going to score. Carey gets to third. Another sacrifice fly for Antico. Four have scored in the inning, and it's now 9-2 Albuquerque. Well, very similar to his first at-bat, a pitch that was down in the zone. He's able to hit it plenty deep. The first one was to right field. That one is center field. That's still only the first out of the inning. And now here is Tevin Tucker. And he takes low and inside for a ball. Tucker looking for his first hit, his first RBI at the AAA level. This would be a prime opportunity. This is just his second game at AAA. He has walked and struck out. Came from single-A Spokane. Last week he joined us in Las Vegas. The 1-0 is a swing and a miss. We had a number of players join us in Las Vegas. Of all the places to join a AAA team, wherever you are, you're in Spokane, you're in Hartford, you're in New Hampshire, you're in Tri-City, wherever, and all of a sudden someone tells you, you're going to AAA, meet the team at the Red Rock Resort and Casino in Las Vegas. The 1-1, line drive left field. That ball is a diving catch by Taylor. Tagging at third is Carrick. Throws going back to first, and the tag is not in time. So that's a line drive sacrifice fly for Tucker, his first RBI at AAA, and it's a 10-2 Isotopes lead. Outstanding catch by Samad Taylor, diving and then had the presence of mind to try to get the double play at first base. Bobby Meacham saying, get down, is Cordova trying to get back to first base. Now it's Adiel Amador, ninth batter to come to the plate in the inning. First pitch takes high for a ball. So four innings and four plate appearances for Amador. He's 0 for 2 with a walk. Cienfuegos pitch is taken high. That is ball two. It is a five-run fourth inning for the Isotopes. From a 5-2 lead to a 10-2 lead. And the left-hander's pitch is popped up behind home. That one's out of play. It's a 2-1 count. Well, the newcomers are contributing. Kyle McCann, Mike Antico, Tevin Tucker. All of those guys have joined us within the last week. McCann's had a big impact yesterday and today. Here's the 2-1. Runner is going. It's fouled back. Count is 2 balls and 2 strikes. Oh, and on the follow-through, Duarte got hit again. I'm almost positive that he got hit by Carrig earlier in the inning, and then he definitely got hit on the follow-through by Amador. Trainer out to check on him. And they're going to really make sure. Check the neck, check the head. And all right, he's been cleared to remain in the game. TV audience to get another look at the replay of the. Let's watch the follow through of Amador and his bat. Yeah, it came around. We just saw the tail end of it. It looked like it got him in the front of the mask. Sometimes when batters end up with a one-handed follow-through, the bat ends up going back a little bit more, and it's just that little difference between hitting the catcher and missing him. The 2-2 pitch is popped up in the air to right field. Coming in is Nick Schnell. Underneath it makes the catch, side retired, but not before the Isotopes do some serious damage. 9 batters came to the plate. 5 of them scored. There was 1, 2, 3, 4, 5 hits. They all came in a row. No errors and 1 left on base. We head to the 5th inning. It is 10-2. Albuquerque leads El Paso on the Isotopes Multimedia Network.
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0: It is now the 5th inning. Orbit is happy. Maybe that's because Albuquerque has a 10-2 lead over El Paso. And Domingo Acevedo back to work. His 68th pitch of the game is a called strike on the outside corner to Clay Dungan. Acevedo trying to finish 5 innings and qualify for the win. In case he needs some help, there's a reliever loosening up in the Isotopes bullpen. 0-1 pitch to Dungan is taken low. Dungan walked in the 3rd inning. And the 1-1 pitch. Taking called strike on the outside corner. Acevedo threw 79 pitches. over five innings last week at Las Vegas. So he's nearing that total right now. The 1-2 is outside for a ball. Not that wins are how we evaluate how good a pitcher is nowadays, but it's still always fun to see a W next to your name in the box score. Here's the 2-2 from Acevedo. A swing and a foul tip, just got a piece of it. And Acevedo knowing he's got to get three outs and probably only a few more pitches left that he's going to be allowed to throw today. Boy, what a nice addition he has been to this staff. Here's the 2-2. This one is popped up in the air to left center field. Antico coming in, his first chance, makes a two-handed catch. And Dungan retired for the first out of the inning. Here's the catcher, Victor Duarte. Good to see that Victor's all right after taking a foul ball off at least one, maybe two times a bat came around and got him last inning as he was catching. Swings the first pitch, fouls it back, strike one. Duarte, a sacrifice bunt, and is only at bat today. Here's the 0-1 pitch. Taking low and out for a ball. And now the 1-1. Taking called strike right on the inside corner. It is 1-2. Acevedo in his windup. Now the pitch. That is hit in the air to left field. Antico has to go back. Checks the wall a couple of times on the warning track, and that ball just gets out to the right of the 371 sign. Victor Duarte with his second home run of the season, a solo shot. And the Isotopes lead is down to 10-3. Well, that was an Albuquerque day game home run. The exit velocity was only 92 miles an hour off the bat. And the distance, well, StatCast had it at 368. This ball might have even hit the very top of the wall. If it did go over, it just barely cleared it. Yeah, I think that did hit the top of the wall and then bounce over. And now the first pitch to Samad Taylor is low. Taylor just stood there with his bat on the ground. He was not ready to hit. He just took it. Didn't move back. It almost looked like he was still looking in the dugout. And the 1-0 pitch, he does swing, fouls it off to the first base side and out of play. So a home run off the top of the fence. I think that qualifies as an Albuquerque afternoon home run. Now the 1-1 pitch is taken high. Ball two. Taylor has struck out and walked. Acevedo fires home. Way inside for a ball. Patrick Weigel has been loosening up in the Isotopes bullpen. He's probably ready to go whenever needed. And now the 3-1. Fouled off. Very high out of play to the first base side. And the count is full. You got Samad Taylor at 5'8" at the plate. You got Domingo Acevedo at 6'7", and he's on the mound. One of the things I love about baseball, doesn't matter the height. 3-2 is low and outside, ball four. So Taylor draws a walk. And I think that's it for Acevedo. Yep, here comes Pedro Lopez out of the Isotopes dugout. Just guessing that if Taylor had been retired, maybe Pedro gives Acevedo one more batter to try to get through five innings and qualify for the win. But he's at 83 pitches. And Pedro, indeed, is pointing to the bullpen. We got a break in the action for the pitching change. Feel like Acevedo gutted his way through today's game, even if he wasn't feeling his best physically. Break in the action for this pitching change. It's Albuquerque 10, El Paso 3, fifth inning on the Isotopes Multimedia Network.
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0: The new pitcher is Patrick Weigel. This is a City of Las Vegas, New Mexico pitching change. It comes in the fifth inning. 10-3, Albuquerque is leading El Paso. One on, one out. Carlos Rodriguez, the batter. And first pitch way inside for ball one. Rodriguez, a lefty, the number two hitter in the Chihuahuas lineup. RBI single to drive in the Chihuahuas' first run back in the third. He also grounded out. Runner is going. The pitch is a swing and a miss, a no throw down to second by Kisner. So Taylor steals second, his ninth stolen base of the year. One and one, the count on Rodriguez. Weigel stares at the runner at second as he comes set. And the pitch home is a line drive, base hit left field. Charging is Antico. Runner is held at third. Antico's throw went all the way home, way offline, but still holding at first base was Rodriguez. Boy, he could have gotten a second if he had wanted to. So that puts runners at the corners with one out. That was a slider away, went with the pitch. And Antico over the cutoff man, way offline. And Rodriguez... again, it looked like he had taken the turn pretty wide, but maybe down seven, didn't want to run the risk of getting thrown out. So runners at the corners. Pablo Reyes, the batter. And Weigel's first pitch. Taking called strike on the outside corner. Reyes has struck out and bounced into a double play. Holds the bat high, wiggles the bat around in a small circle. The pitch, taken inside and low, and it's one and one. Wind is completely stopped, still overcast. 1-1, very high, and Weigel didn't finish that one. I saw with his right hand, he's reminding himself, throw down, finish. Follow through, left that curveball way up and in. Now the 2-1 with the runner going is hit in the air to center field. Carrick coming in, makes the catch. Could be a chance of double play. He's throwing home on the fly. Now a throw back to third, and it's offline, and Taylor gets back to third base. So Carrick had options. He could throw to first base to try for the double play there, but he saw that Taylor was thinking about trying to score, and so he threw home. It's easy to say on the replay, but first base was probably the better play. With his arm strength, home on the fly, and Kisner's throw back to third, enough on line, offline that Taylor could get back. So now there's two outs. Jace Bowen, the batter. And he takes outside and low for ball one. Ten to three, Isotopes leading. We're in the top of the fifth. And the 1-0 pitch. A swing and a miss. Such a huge cut. But the protection that Bowen uses on his hand came flying off. Now the 1-1 from the right-hander is a wave and a miss. A slower curveball after back-to-back sliders. And again, Bowen, a big cut. Count is one ball and two strikes. Bowen tripled his last at-bat, struck out in his first. Weigel trying to strand these two runners on base. Here's the pitch. Missed low and inside. Makes it 2-2. Taylor at third, Rodriguez at first. And Weigel's pitch. Runner goes from first. It's pulled foul way down the left field line over the Pepsi porch out of the ballpark. Count is still 2-2. Rodriguez heads back to first. And now we do it again. The 2-2 pitch. Way outside. He yanked that one across his body into the left-handed batter's box. And so a full count, 3-2. And with two outs, that means Rodriguez will definitely be going again from first base. Cordova will play behind him. Here comes the pitch. It's a swing and a miss. Struck him outside, retired. One run, two hits, no errors, two left. Halfway done here from the lab. It's Albuquerque 10, El Paso 3, and this is the Isotopes Multimedia Network.
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0: The score is 10-3, Albuquerque leading El Paso as we start the bottom of the fifth inning. Just a light breeze on an overcast Thursday afternoon here in the land of enchantment. And we have a new pitcher on the mound for El Paso, which right-hander Misael Tamarez. And it'll be Nick Kent who will lead things off. Isotopes have scored in every inning Single runs first and second, three in the third, then five in the fourth inning. And the guy at the plate, Nick Kent, led off the fourth inning. A single up the middle on the first pitch. That was the start of five consecutive hits in that inning. Righty-on-righty matchup. And Tamara's first pitch is popped up foul behind home out of play for strike one. Kent, a pair of RBI doubles and then the single. Looking for a four-hit game. And the 0-1. A swing and a foul. Straight back. It's no balls and two strikes. And the series is tied at one game apiece. Albuquerque came into play three games back of first place Sacramento, including today, 22 games left in the first half of the season. Tamarez works on the extreme first base side of the rubber. His pitch taken just outside for a ball. It's 1-2. Tamarez comes set at the letters. Deep breath. And now the pitch. Very high. Fastball 95 miles an hour. So Kent is back in the count at 2-2. And now the next pitch is taken high again. So from 0-2 to 3-2. Zach Veen is on deck, then Andrew Kisner. And 3-2. A swing and a foul. That was off the catcher, Duarte. Well, that's been a tough day for Duarte behind the plate. Now he's homered offensively. That foul ball got him. A couple of bats on follow-throughs have hit him. This will be the seventh pitch of this at-bat. Here it comes, and it's high, ball four. Kent shows excellent discipline to draw the walk. That is the sixth walk issued by El Paso pitchers. Now the batter is Zach Veen. It's a seven-run cushion, 10-3, Albuquerque leading here, fifth inning. Veen is 1-3. And first pitch is grounded sharply foul down the first base line. Zach out in front of that changeup a bit. Strike one. Tamara's pitch very high off the glove of Duarte, but holding it first is Kent. Didn't quite see it quickly enough, and it didn't get too far away from the catcher. So Kent still at first base, retakes his lead. And the 1-1 is taken low and inside near the back foot of Veen. The count is 2-1. Veen's a fascinating guy to watch bat because when he's at the plate, he's all about being as completely calm as possible with his body, with his breathing, with his setup. And then when he swings, he does not get cheated. Like that, a swing and a miss. Even when he swings and misses, he's entertaining. And then when he does connect, my goodness, he consistently has some of the highest exit velocities on the team. He has the second highest, to be precise, 112.6 off the bat, a home run at Sacramento earlier this year. Next pitch lays off that one. And the count is full at 3-2. In fact, Veen has three of the top five and five of the top 10 exit velocities on the team this year. And all five are 111 miles an hour or faster. From completely calm to completely unleashing his body. Runner goes. It's a chopper off the glove of the first baseman, but foul. Foul is the call. Crowd doesn't like it. Isotope's not arguing. Well, Bobby Meacham, first base coach, hands on his hips, might have something to say to the first base umpire, Macon Hammond. He was in front of the bag. Looked like his glove was in foul territory. Runner goes again. 3-2. Very high. Ball four. Savine draws another walk. Adds to his total. That is 23 walks in the month of May. That's the most he's ever had in any month as a professional. So back-to-back Isotopes hitters draw a walk after lengthy battles. Both Kent and Veen drawing ball four on the seventh pitch of the at-bat. Now here's Andrew Kisner, righty on righty. First pitch, he was taken all the way, called strike on the outside corner. Not a bad idea after back-to-back walks. Kisner grounded into a fielder's choice, then a couple of singles. A line drive to right and a blooper to right. 10-3, Isotopes leading, fifth inning. And the 0-1, very high again. And Tamarez, whether it's the fastball or whether it's the slider, that last pitch, StatCast thought it was a sinker, and it was way high. The 1-1. A wave and a miss. Good slider that time. Count is a ball and two strikes. And Kisner asks for time. It's granted. Runners take their leads. And the 1-2 pitch is a ground ball to the shortstop. Reyes field shovels to second. That's one. Wagner onto first. It's offline, and the tag was missed. And so Wagner's throw, pulling Castagnon off the bag, or else that would have been a double play. That looked tailor-made. Instead, it's runners at the corners with one out. Sounded like a broken bat. Castagnon tried a swipe tag coming off the bag and missed him. Now the batter is Kyle McCann. He has not been retired. A walk, a single, then a two-run single. Left-handed hitter. First pitch, he takes just a called strike outside corner. Tamarez from the belt. Pitch, a wave and a miss. Excellent changeup that time. It's 0-2. Pretty sure that's the first changeup he's thrown this inning. It was really effective. Excellent arm speed. Now the 0-2. Down and in near the back foot. Carrig is on deck. Runners at the corners. One out. And a step off by Tamarez. The catcher was indicating do that. That's the equivalent of a pickoff attempt or a disengagement. The 1-2 is grounded foul down the first base line. That was another changeup. McCann just flipping the bat to keep the at-bat going. Another 1-2 is on the way. Missed inside. Back to the fastball at 94 miles an hour. Count is 2-2. Kent and Kisner have their leads. The pitch is low line drive foul down the first baseline. McCann's making a Castagnon work. Castagnon at first base, holding the runner on and then having his reflexes tested with a variety of ground balls and low line drives that are foul. Another lengthy at bat. This will be the seventh pitch. And it's very high. Ball three. Well, that's been the story of the Isotopes this season. His discipline at the plate. Let's see if Kisner is running. Full count, one out, small lead. Does not go. The payoff is very high. Ball four. So third walk of the inning. And in all three walks, they made him work. Either seven or eight pitches before the at-bat concluded. Catcher out to the mound for a visit. Isotopes Baseball brought to you in part by the Albuquerque Journal. For over 100 years, the Journal has been your most trusted news source. And now they are delivering more than just the latest stories. 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Download the app and enjoy your news with benefits. And if you subscribe to the newspaper, well, then you can hold in your hand a story that somebody wrote about the history of Major League rehab assignments in Albuquerque. Whoever wrote it definitely cared about the topic a lot, did a lot of research, and looked like that writer really enjoyed writing the lengthy story with a lot of cool photos from the archives in yesterday's newspaper. The author of that story was me, by the way. Not so humble brag. Bases loaded, Cole Carrig at the plate. First pitch, pops it up, extremely high, foul territory. First baseman Castagnon coming down and makes a two-handed catch. And so Carrig is retired. And with two outs, the batter will be Jose Cordova. It is a 10-3 Albuquerque lead. Isotopes have scored in every inning, trying to keep that going with Cordova at the plate. There was a game last year in El Paso in which the Isotopes scored in all nine innings against the Chihuahuas. That was also a day game, if I remember correctly. And the first pitch. Swing and a foul straight back. First strike, one. Cordova grounded out. RBI single, then a walk. And here's the 0-1. That is way outside for a ball. Cordova's the sixth Isotopes batter to come to the plate in this inning. And the next pitch from Tamarez will be the 30th that he has thrown this inning. A couple of deep breaths. The pitch. A swing and a miss. Good changeup. 1-2. Runners take their leads. Here's the pitch. That is fouled off the front foot. Count holds at a ball and two strikes. Kent is at third. He began the inning with a walk. Kisner's at second. Reach on a fielder's choice. McCann's at first. He walked. The pitch is hit in the air to center field. Rodriguez going back. Still going back. Turns and has to play it off the wall. That scores Kent. That scores Kisner. Stopping at third is McCann. Jose Cordova, a two-run double off the wall and straightaway center. That increases the Isotopes' lead to 12-3. And so indeed, the Isotopes continue to score at least one run in every inning. Well, that ball carried really well. Just above the base of the wall to the right of the 400-foot sign. Now here's Mike Antico. He does not have an official at bat. A walk, two sack flies, a stolen base, a run scored, and a swing and a miss on the first pitch here, 0-1. 12 runs, 11 hits for Albuquerque. And they have also drawn eight walks. Next pitch is way outside for a ball. Tamara's the set. Runner's the lead. Pitch. Down and in. And Tico jumping the feet out of the way to make the count 2-1. And Tico into his stance. Bends the knees quite a bit. 2-1. Check swing foul into the netting. Couldn't get the bat out of the way. And the count is 2-2. And this will be the 37th pitch of this inning. Tamara's laboring, trying to finally end the frame. His pitch, a swing and a foul straight back. And Tamara's probably thinking, just put the ball in play, please. But again, the Isotopes' disciplined approach, a 7-pitch walk, a 7-pitch walk, an 8-pitch walk. They have not chased too many of Tamara's pitches out of the strike zone. He's missed up in the zone a lot. 2 balls, 2 strikes, 2 outs. 2 on. 2 have already scored. The pitch. Ground ball past the pitcher. Wagner fields. Second baseman's throw across his body just in time. Side retired. And again, the Isotopes scored 2 runs. They did it on just 1 hit. No errors and 2 left on base. That'll take us to the 6th inning. It's 12-3. Albuquerque leads El Paso on the Isotopes Multimedia Network.
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1: Albuquerque Isotopes have led the whole way. It's a 12-3 lead over El Paso as we start the sixth inning on an overcast, lazy Thursday afternoon. Game three of this series, which is tied one apiece. Patrick Weigel got the last two outs in the fifth. He returns to the mound. He's facing Will Wagner. As we start the sixth inning, Weigel out of the stretch at all times. And first pitch is taken for a called strike. This is Weigel's first appearance of the series. And next one is a little outside. Weigel last pitched Friday in Las Vegas, 45 pitches over 2 1/3 innings. So he's well rested on 5 days rest. The 1-1 is in there for a called strike. Weigel pitched twice last week at Las Vegas, twice the week before against Oklahoma City. 1-2, hit in the air center field. Carrick broke back, now comes in, and it drops in front of him for a base hit. And so off the end of the bat, and Carrick didn't get the best read on it. Well, a big swing, and by the time Carrick picked up the ball, it was definitely going to drop in front of him. That is the fifth hit for El Paso. And here's Nick Schnell. First pitch is a little outside, ball one. Schnell is grounded to second both times. In the fourth inning, it drove in a run. Left-handed hitter, the pitch. Another ground ball to the right side. Glove by Cordova. Goes to second. That's one. Back to first. That's a double play. 3-6-3. Cordova starts it, hustles back to the bag to end it. And there's two away here in the top of the sixth inning. That's a Malloy Los Lunas double play. 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Marcos Castagnon now the batter. And a wave and a miss. Way out in front of a curveball, strike one. Castagnon has walked and struck out. Righty on righty. And Weigel deals home. That is fouled off to the right side and out of play. Nothing in two. Earlier this year, there was a day game Weigel pitched in relief. 4 2/3 innings of one-run ball. I don't know if he's going to do that again today, but I'm sure the Isotopes would love it if they can get lots of innings from him again. 0-2, low-line drive, base hit right field. Levine plays it on one bounce. Castagnon is aboard. And now the batter will be Clay Dungan. He's walked and flied to left. Another left-handed hitter. And he takes outside, ball one. El Paso's low watermark of the season is 6 games under 500. If they lose today, they will once again be 6 games under. 1-0 is called strike on the outside corner. Weigel's next pitch is hit high in the air and deep to right field. Veen sprinting back, but he's a spectator. It is way up on the berm. Hits the walkway, bounces all the way almost to the top. A towering two-run homer for Clay Dungan, his fifth this year. And the Isotopes lead is down to 12-5. Well, he got all of that one. That was a slider that ended up almost right smack in the middle of the plate. He hit it 458 feet. 104.6 was the exit velocity. Again, that hit the walkway, almost bounced up to the very top, hit something and rolled back down in the different tiers of grass. Victor Duarte takes a called strike. Duarte homered in his last at bat. And the 0-1, low and outside. Chihuahuas lead the league in home runs. They hit one Tuesday, two yesterday, two today. They're up to 74 for the year. 1-1 is low. This is their 54th game of the season. They have hit a league-leading 74 home runs. Weigel's 2-1 pitch. Missed a little inside, ball three. Now the pitch. That is a called strike near the outside corner. And the count is full. Two outs, nobody on here in the top of the sixth inning. 12-5, Isotopes leading. And Weigel's 3-2 payoff pitch on the way. And that's a line drive to third, caught by Kent. Bends down, makes the catch, side retired. Two runs scored, three hits, no errors, nobody left on base. Home half of the sixth is coming up next. 12-5, Albuquerque leads El Paso. This is the Isotopes Multimedia Network.
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1: Albuquerque Isotopes have scored at least one run in every inning. And they lead it 12-5 over El Paso as they come to bat in the bottom of the sixth. New pitcher is right-hander Justin Yeager. Yeager is the fourth pitcher of the game for the Chihuahuas. And he works from the stretch, and his first pitch to Tevin Tucker is swung on and missed, strike one. Tucker has walked, struck out, and a sacrifice fly. Got his first AAA RBI in his most recent at-bat. Right-handed hitter staring in. The pitch, a swing and a miss, 0-2. Isotopes have put the leadoff batter on in an inning 4 out of 5 times today. Here's the 0-2 pitch. That's a check swing. They're going to challenge the call. The call was a ball. Catcher Victor Duarte thinks that should be a strike. The verdict from the ABS system is, it is confirmed as a ball. Good day for home plate umpire Mickey Smith. There has been three challenges, and all three times the computer has confirmed the call of the human. 1-2, a swing and a miss, struck him out anyway. Leadoff hitter retired here in the sixth inning. Now top of the order here is Adiel Amador. In the sixth inning, this is his fifth plate appearance. The first pitch is pulled in the air to right field. Schnell drifts in, now hustles in, makes the catch. Two away on five pitches. And now it's Nick Kent. He has not been retired. Two doubles, a single, a walk, two RBIs, two runs scored. 12-5, Isotopes leading, bottom of the sixth. And the first pitch is a swing and a foul, top of the ballpark, bounces back down. Look out, folks. Rattles around on some empty seats. Picked up by a gentleman who hands it to a lady. And then they're going to pass it around. The 0-1 is very high.

0: So on base five straight times. This would be six in a row. Yesterday he was on base three of his four trips to the plate. He has been scorching hot lately. The 2-2. And that's a ground ball with some English on it to the second baseman. Wagner fields cleanly, throws on to first, side retired. First time today the Isotopes do not score. They go down in order. We have completed two-thirds of today's game. 12-5. Albuquerque leads El Paso, and this is the Isotopes Multimedia Network.
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0: On to the final third of today's afternoon game from Rio Grande Credit Union Field. Albuquerque 12, El Paso 5. Patrick Weigel, 1 2/3 innings of relief so far. He returns to the mound. Top of the order, Samad Taylor started off for the Chihuahuas. And first pitch is way outside for ball one. Time now for Malibu Moments in the Minors. It's brought to you by Malibu Rum. Imagine you're on a vacation. Sun on your face, sand under your feet. That is how you feel while sipping a Malibu cocktail. Sip easy, enjoy Malibu responsibly. The 1-0 pitch is a called strike. Well, yesterday, the oldest ballpark in America hosted a minor league baseball game. Famous Rickwood Field in Birmingham, Alabama. The 1-1 is taken low. It was a tribute to the Negro Leagues. The Marlins-affiliated Blue Wahoos played in Pensacola Seagulls throwback uniforms. 2-1 pitch is a called strike. The Birmingham Barons, a White Sox affiliate, suited up as the Black Barons. And Pensacola was victorious 23-4 in a day game yesterday. Here's the 2-2 pitch. That is taken for a ball. That was close. Taylor was kind of getting out of the way. The computer actually had it as a strike. Isotopes did not challenge it. They're also out of challenges. So 3-2, the count on Taylor. And Weigel's pitch is a bouncing ball to the shortstop on two hops, fielded by Amador. Throws on to first and got him. Leadoff hitter retired here in the seventh inning. Well, the Black Barons is a very famous Negro League team. Played a crucial role in the careers of both Satchel Paige and Willie Mays. Rickwood Field is 2 years older than Fenway Park, 4 years older than Wrigley Field. Major League Baseball invested $5 million in upgrades in the facility. Here's Carlos Rodriguez taken outside for ball. They played a Major League game there 2 years ago, and it's been kept in shape thanks to some Hollywood productions as well. The 1-0 is low and inside for ball two. Major League Baseball has established the East-West Classic, third annual, and that is slated for Juneteenth. And the 2-0 is grounded foul.

0: down the first base line. The contemporary Birmingham Barons, they are in the Southern League. They have played at least one game at Rickwood most years since the mid-90s. 2-1 pitch is fouled back. Absolutely love that Major League Baseball has invested the money in places like Rickwood Field. Do these one-off events, whether it's Major League Baseball, Minor League Baseball, whether it's Collegiate Classics. Love the history of some of the old ballparks, what they mean, what they represent. Keeping those ballparks alive with action and history, preserving that history. 2-2 is taken outside for ball three. Very enthusiastic crowd of a little over 4,200 were in attendance. And the 3-2 is a ground ball to the left side. That's a base hit in between Kent and Amador. Shortstop Amador playing way up the middle. He couldn't get to it. So Rodriguez has his third hit. One on and one out for Pablo Reyes. Albuquerque leading 12-5, seventh inning. And Kisner going to head out to the mound for a conversation. Good chance for us to tell you about the rest of this homestand. Hope you can make plans to come join us. 6:35 first pitches Friday and Saturday. Day game Sunday at 1:35. Tomorrow is Dinosaur Night. Dino plushies courtesy of New Mexico Museum of Natural History and Sciences to the first 1,500 fans. It is also ALS Night. And we'll have our usual pregame autograph session on the concourse as well. That is courtesy of Duke City Games. Saturday, Country Night, a trucker hat giveaway to the first 2,000 fans. That's courtesy of New Mexico Farm and Livestock Bureau. Nathaniel Krantz, a pregame concert, and we'll have postgame fireworks. And then Sunday, Pride Day, the first 1,000 fans will receive a Pride flag giveaway. Reyes went around enough, called strike to begin his at-bat. So three more games this week here in Albuquerque against the Southwestern rivals from El Paso. 0-1 pitch. Ground ball right side. That's a base hit. Rodriguez stops at second as Veen gets it in. Back-to-back hitters going the opposite way with ground ball hits in between the infielders. Action is underway in the Isotopes bullpen. And here is Jace Bowen. Bowen has tripled inside of strikeouts. 1-for-3, the pitch. Taken outside for ball one. Weigel checks the runner at second base. Now fires home, and breaking ball missed a little inside. Isotopes have turned two double plays today, and I can hear the crowd wants a third. Here's the pitch. A swing and a miss. Good slider there. Makes the count 2-1. Rodriguez and Reyes take their leads. Infield plays the righty to pull. The pitch. A swing and a miss. Back-to-back sliders down and away. Bowen couldn't time either one of them. And the county is 2-2. High target set by Kinzer. The pitch is driven in the air to left field. Antico going over, can't get it. Lands on the grass, two hops the wall. That's going to bring in Rodriguez on his way to third as Reyes. He is held there. That's an RBI double for Jace Bowen. El Paso has now scored in five consecutive innings, but they're still trailing 12-6. Well, that pitch ended up right down the middle. And Bowen all over it. And here comes Pedro Lopez out of the Isotopes dugout. Infielders gathering around. He points to the bullpen. We got a break in the action for this pitching change. Albuquerque 12, El Paso 6. That's the score. Top of the seventh on the Isotopes Multimedia Network.
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0: It's a City of Las Vegas, New Mexico pitching change. Left-hander Sammy Peralta takes over on the mound. Second and third, one out. We're in the seventh inning. El Paso has scored a run in this frame. Albuquerque has the lead, 12-6. Lefty-on-lefty matchup here with Will Wagner. Peralta's first pitch. Showing bunt and then pulling it back is Wagner, ball one. Peralta pitched Tuesday, two scoreless innings, was quite efficient, only needed 20 pitches to get six outs. The 1-0 is pumped in there for a called strike. 1-1 on Wagner. He's 1-for-3 today, 3-for-11 in the series. He's hitting at 267 for the year. Peralta's pitch, way outside, ball two. Peralta's gone back and forth to the major leagues a couple of times this year with the Rockies. Come set, high leg kick, his pitch, taken low. And now it's a 3-1 count. Infield is mostly back except for Kent at third. He's halfway in. And the pitch, there's a strike. Near the outer third of the plate. Three-two payoff en route. Ground ball to third. Kent is going to go to first base to get the sure out there. And so Wagner is retired. Scoring from third is Reyes. And the Isotopes lead is now down to 12-7. Well, credit the Chihuahuas. They have just been chipping away with runs. Single runs in the third, fourth, and fifth innings. Two in the sixth. And now two here in the seventh. At one point, the Isotopes led 10-2. Now here is Nick Schnell. That's big swing and a miss. Strike one. It was 10-2, it was 12-3, now it's 12-7. Next pitch is hit very high in the air to left field. Mike Antico is looking up in the gray sky, waiting on gravity, makes a two-handed catch, side is retired. Chihuahuas, again, they scored two runs, they did it on three hits, no errors, one left, Time to stretch. Middle of the seventh. It's Albuquerque 12, El Paso 7 on the Isotopes Multimedia Network.
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0: Seventh inning stretch is complete. It's a 12-7 Albuquerque lead over El Paso. 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Zach Veen, first pitch swinging, hits in the air to center field. Carlos Rodriguez there to make the catch. One pitch, one out, begins in the bottom of the seventh inning. Well, it wouldn't be a bad idea for the Isotopes to tack on a few more runs just in case. Day games at this ballpark can get wild. It's already 12-7. Isotopes a five-run lead. There's been 21 hits. And the Chihuahua is definitely not going away. Andrew Kisner steps in, righty on righty against Justin Yeager. And first pitch is a called strike. Yeager had a 1-2-3 sixth inning. That was the first time today the Isotopes did not score at least one run. Kisner is 2-for-4. Here's the pitch. Taking inside and high, evens the count at 1-1. Isotopes, highest scoring team in all of minor league baseball. El Paso is the third highest scoring team. And the 1-1 is, look out, up and in. Kisner hits the deck, ends up on his stomach, dusting himself off. .92 on the radar gun. And Kisner getting ready to swing, and then all of a sudden, eject, get out of the way. Just getting the chin, shoulders, bat out of the way. I'm sure his heart rate a bit elevated. The 2-1 is high, ball three. Now the 3-1 pitch from Yeager to Kisner is called strike, caught the outside corner. One of the other highest scoring teams in all of minor league baseball, by the way, is Fresno. That is the Rockies' low A affiliate. So the first and fourth highest scoring teams in the minors are both Rockies affiliates. 3-2, foul back to the top of the ballpark. Speaking of Fresno, Ethan Holliday, Rockies' top prospect on the injured list. He had been playing extremely well for the Fresno Grizzlies. I have not heard any kind of timetable about how long Ethan Holliday will be sidelined. And that is a huge blow to the Grizzlies. 3-2, a swing and a miss. Got him on a slider down and away. So Justin Yeager has come in after his teammates had allowed 12 runs on 11 hits through 5 innings, and he has retired all 5 batters that he's faced. Now here's Kyle McCann. McCann, walk, single, two-run single, walk. Two-run score, a lefty, and takes low and inside, ball one. Yeager sets his pitch, taken low, ball two. McCann waiting, 2-0 pitch, taken high and outside, and that's ball three. On deck is Cole Carrick. Let's see if he's taking all the way. 3-0 pitch. Yep, he was looking at it. It's in there for a strike. Now he's looking for something to drive. The 3-1 all the way. That is low, ball four. Kyle McCann on base for a fifth consecutive plate appearance in today's game. Yesterday on base in two of his four trips to the plate. Now the batter is Cole Carrig. RBI double back in the fourth. 1-for-4 officially. He has scored two runs. Riding from the left side. First pitch is taken. A called strike. It's a five-run lead, 12-7 for the Isotopes as they bat, bottom of the seventh inning. The 0-1 is hit high in the air to right field. Drifting back is Schnell. He's at the edge of the warning track. He has room, makes the catch on the track. Side is retired. No runs, no hits, no errors, one left on base. We're heading to the eighth inning, 12-7. Albuquerque leads El Paso on the Isotopes Multimedia Network.
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0: Albuquerque Isotopes are six outs from victory. As we start the eighth inning, they are leading 12-7 over El Paso. Sammy Peralta got the last two outs in the seventh. Returns to the mound here in the eighth. And Marcos Castagnon at the plate. First pitch, ground ball up the middle. Big hop. Tucker stays with it. Throws across his body. One hopper. Got him. What a play. Tevin Tucker showing his range. And making the adjustment on a big hop. That's the second baseman on the left side of the infield making that play. That deserves another look for the TV audience. The range, a high hop, had to jump as high as he could across his body with the throw. And Cordova was patient on the one hopper. Well done on both ends. Now Clay Dungan takes a called strike. Dungan homered his last at bat. Here's the 0-1. That is just outside for a ball. It's worth repeating that Jose Cordova, not normally a first baseman, primarily a catcher. He was taking some ground balls and practicing well before the game the last 2 days. The 1-1 is a little roller up the line. McCann, bare hands, quick throw, got him. Nice play. Excuse me, that's Kisner tonight, or today. McCann was catching yesterday. Kisner today makes that play. Two down here in the eighth inning. He got all the Isotopes catchers involved, all three of them on the roster in the game. Cordova at first, McCann the DH, and Kisner making that play. Two outs, here is Victor Duarte. 12-7, Topes lead, eighth inning. First pitch is inside, ball one. From the stretch, the lefty deals. Ground ball right side, that's a base hit. Tucker shading way up the middle, couldn't get to it, so Duarte's got his second hit. That is the 11th for the Chihuahuas. Both teams have 11 hits. Albuquerque leading 12-7. And the batter will be Samad Taylor. Taylor is 0-for-2. He's walked twice. Right-handed hitter. And Peralta's first pitch is taken. A called strike on the outside corner. Peralta's pitch, way inside. 1-1. Duarte takes his lead at first base. He is not held on. The Isotopes leading by 5. He is running. The pitch is taken. Throw down to second base. No one's there. Backing up is Tucker. He fields it one bounce on the outfield grass. And so a stolen base for Duarte. That's the catcher for El Paso, his first stolen base of the season. Actually, that has been called defensive indifference. Isotopes were not holding him on, and Tucker did not cover the bag. He was more backing up than anything. Pitch was called a strike, and now the 1-2 is fouled off to the first base side. Now the 1-2 from Peralta again on the way. It's way outside. Evens the count at 2-2. Peralta sets. And the pitch. Hit in the air to right center field. Veen's going back. He's still going back, but he makes the catch in front of the warning track, and the side is retired. No runs, one hit, no errors, one left. Home after the eighth is coming up next. 12-7 the score. Albuquerque leads El Paso. This is the Isotopes Multimedia Network.
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0: We have a pitching change for El Paso as we start at the bottom of the eighth inning. Right-hander Alec Jacob takes over. 12-7, Albuquerque the lead over El Paso. The Isotopes scored all 12 runs in the first five innings. Justin Yeager came on, retired six of the seven hitters that he faced in the sixth and seventh innings. Now it's Jose Cordova to lead things off here in the eighth. Jacob drops down Submariner. And first pitch is high and outside, ball one. Jacob, 27 years old from Spokane, Washington, was up in the major leagues with the Padres briefly earlier this year. Drops down, 1-0 pitch is a little high, ball two. Jacob, 6'3", 190 from the stretch. He is 2-0. He's a called strike outside corner. Jacob went to Gonzaga, drafted 16th round by the Padres in 2021. 2-1's a wave and a miss. He really pulled the string on that sweeper. 68 miles an hour. Now the 2-2 from the right-hander. And that is fouled off to the first base side out of play. Cordova having a good day. A ground out, an RBI single, a walk, and then a two-run double off the wall in center. And now the 2-2 pitch delivered. Popped up on the infield. Jacob can't see it. Needs some help. Third baseman coming in to make the catch. That's Clay Dungan. About halfway between home and third makes the play. One away, and Mike Antico will bat next. 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Mike Antico, check swing, lookout, foul ball toward the Isotopes dugout, and it bounces back to the mound. Strike one. Now the next pitch, and Antico takes way outside for a ball. Jacob pitched for Team Italy in the World Baseball Classic in March. Made three appearances. The 1-1 is pulled foul, high into the netting down the first baseline. Makes the count 1-2. Now his 1-2 pitch is popped up very high. Shallow center. This is the shortstop. Reyes calling for it, makes the catch, and there's two away. Well, that's what Jacob induces a lot, is those soft high pop-ups on the infield with the assortment of change-ups and sweepers coming from a lower arm slot. And so two outs, nobody on. And here is Tevin Tucker, playing in his second game in an Isotopes uniform. Really nice defensive play in the top of the inning. Drove in his first run at AAA earlier today. Takes a fastball for a called strike. Righty-on-righty matchup. Pitch. Sweeper almost hit him. Missed a little inside. And it's 1-1. Slightly open stance for Tucker. Wiggles the bat. The pitch taking called strike outside corner. And it's 1-2. Jacob Reddy, his pitch way outside, spun around. Looked like he was trying to dial up some extra velocity there. And now it's a 2-2 count. Jacob's ready. Tucker waiting. The pitch is a ground ball with a lot of English on it, foul on the first base side. It stays foul. 12-7. Isotopes leading, bottom of the eighth. Ryan Miller loosening up in the Isotopes bullpen. We will likely see him in the ninth. The 2-2 is way outside, ball three. And now the payoff. A swing and a foul straight back. Pitching matchups for the rest of the series. Tomorrow's scheduled starters, lefty Marco Gonzalez for El Paso, right-hander Erasmo Ramirez for Albuquerque. J.P. Sears for the Chihuahuas on Saturday. Isotopes have not listed one. And Fernando Sanchez and Sean Sullivan, a rematch of Tuesday, scheduled to go on Sunday. 3-2, swung on and missed. Tucker strikes out. Isotopes go down in order. And that'll take us to the ninth inning. 12-9. Albuquerque leads, 12-7. 12-7, Albuquerque leads El Paso on the Isotopes Multimedia Network.
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0: Last call for the El Paso Chihuahuas. They trail 12-7 as we start the top of the ninth inning. 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Indeed, it'll be right-hander Ryan Miller to try to get the final three outs. Carlos Rodriguez, number two hitter, will start things off. Ryan Miller pitched on opening night, and he has pitched more than anybody else for the Isotopes this year. His team-leading 22nd appearance, and his first pitch is swung on and missed. To begin this ninth inning, 22 appearances in 54 games for Miller. He works from the stretch. He sets at the waist. He is 0-1. Right on the outside corner for a called strike to make it nothing in two. I feel like anytime the Isotopes can get a win these days, and they do not have to use TJ Shook, and that is It sets them up in such a better position for tomorrow as well. 0-2 is a little inside. Shook leads the league in saves. He has been the last guy in the close games. They used him Tuesday to get the save and a two-run victory. 1-2 hit in the air to center field. Cole Kerrig, a little few steps to his left, makes the catch. Leadoff batter retired. Shook did not pitch yesterday. Was also off Monday with no games in the league. Get him another day off today. And then he'll be raring to go in case there's a close one tomorrow. This is game three of this six-game series. We're currently tied at one apiece. Isotopes two outs away from getting the win. First pitch, low and outside, ball 1-2, Pablo Reyes. Reyes is 1-for-4, right-handed hitter. Miller's pitch. Bouncing ball up the middle, snagged by Miller. How about the reflexes? Underhand flip to first base. That was a rocket. 102 was the exit velocity. And Ryan Miller, who keeps himself in good fielding position after he delivers home. TV audience will enjoy the replay of this one. Talk about quick reflexes. Reach up. Yep, you got it. And then take your time as you flip it to first base. Two outs. One out from victory. And Jace Bowen takes the first pitch for a called strike. Isotopes a five-run lead. Miller looking to finish it off right here. And the 0-1 pitch to Bowen is right on the outside corner, a called strike. It's 0-2. El Paso does have one challenge remaining. Isotopes have none left. Crowd wants a strikeout. 0-2 pitch. Ground ball, base hit, left field. Right in the hole between Kent and Amador. So Bowen gets his third hit of the game. A triple and a double earlier. And now here's Will Wagner. Starter today was Domingo Acevedo. Three runs allowed in 4 1/3 innings. Patrick Weigel, two innings, charged with four runs. Sammy Peralta, 1 2/3 scoreless. Ryan Miller trying to close it out. First pitch, a called strike to Wagner. Miller, a quick worker. I'm set. 0-1 pitch. Way outside, all the way to the backstop. That one must have slipped out of his hands. He's looking at his right hand and wiping it on his pant leg. Miller rubs up the baseball. Goes to the rosin bag. Count is 1-1 now on Wagner. Check of second. Pitch. That is a little bit low. Ball 2. Kisner sets the target. 2-1 pitch. Fouled off into the netting on the third base side. And once again, the Isotopes are one strike from victory. They've led the whole way. A whole bunch of offense early. It was 10-2. Now it's 12-7. And the 2-2 pitch from Miller is just a little outside. No challenges left. I think the computer would have said that it was just barely wide. So now it's a 3-2 count. And the payoff. A swing and a miss struck him out. The ball game is over. Albuquerque Isotopes victorious today. 12-7, the final over El Paso. So for the Chihuahuas in the ninth inning, no runs, one hit, no errors, and one left on base. The Isotopes have won 2 of 3 so far in this six-game series as they try to get into the postseason. Entered the day 3 games back of Sacramento with 22 games left. Sacramento and everybody else will play later on tonight. For our audience on radio, keep it right here. Southwest Copy Systems postgame show is next. All the totals, game highlights, and look ahead to the rest of the weekend. For our television audience watching this on Bally Sports Live, this concludes our broadcast. Next game tomorrow night, game 4 of 6, Marco Gonzalez and Erasmo Ramirez, the scheduled starters. 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We appreciate you watching. We'll talk to you again tomorrow night. Again, the final. Rockies affiliate defeats the Padres affiliate. 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
0: 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Here are the totals on this Thursday afternoon for victorious Albuquerque. 12 runs, 11 hits, no errors. Isotopes leave 9 on base. And for El Paso, 7 runs, 12 hits, 1 error. The Chihuahuas leave 7 stranded on the bases. Winning pitcher is Sammy Peralta. Now, the starter, Domingo Acevedo, did not go the 5 required innings to get the victory, so it becomes the discretion of the official scorer. And Sammy Peralta, with his 1 2/3 scoreless innings, has been credited with the win. His record is now 6-1. The loss goes to Evan Fitterer. He started, allowed 5 runs, 4 earned over 3 innings. Fitterer takes the loss his first of the year. He's 1-1. No save. Again, 5-run victory. Time of the game was exactly 3 hours. We began at 12:05 Mountain Time, concluded at 3:05. Today's attendance, brought to you by the New Mexico Public Regulation Commission, 3,614. 3,614 announced here at Rio Grande Credit Union Field. With the victory, Isotopes back in the win column. They are now 30-24 overall. They have won 2 of 3 in the series. And for El Paso, the Chihuahuas have lost 4 of their last 5. They're back to a season worst, 6 games under 500 at 24-30. All right, so those are the totals. We'll take a break, then we'll come back and we'll go through all the highlights and game details of this one. Again, 12-7, Albuquerque wins it. And this is the Isotopes Multimedia Network.
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0: We continue with the Southwest Copy Systems postgame show. The final score, 12-7. Albuquerque defeated El Paso. Let's get you the details of how the Isotopes won it today. Domingo Acevedo, 3-up, 3-down in the top of the first, and the Isotopes got the scoring going immediately in the bottom of the first. Adiel Amador drew a 7-pitch walk off starter Evan Fitterer, and second up in the first inning was Nick Kent.
4: 1-0 pitch is driven in the air to left center field. He smoked that one in. It one hops the wall. Amador's on his way to third base, and he's going to get the windmill home. No relay throw. He scores with a slide. Nick Kent stays hot. RBI double. It's 1-0 Isotopes.
0: No other runs in that inning. Acevedo a clean second. Let's go bottom two with one out. A couple of newcomers, Mike and Tevin Tucker both walked. Then the Chihuahuas could not turn a double play, so that kept the inning going. First and third, two outs, and once again, it's Nick Kent at the plate.
4: 1-1 offering is hit in the left center field gap once again. That one is down once again. That's going to drive in a run. And Tico scores. Kent on his way to second, slides in just ahead of the tag. It's another RBI double for Nick Kent. And it's 2-0 Isotopes.
0: That takes us to the third inning. And in that third inning, it appeared from here that Acevedo was not 100%. The trainer came out at one point. He was motioning to his throat, whether or not it was the altitude or sickness or whatever. But you could tell he wasn't at his best. He walked the first two batters, then came a sacrifice bunt to put runners at second and third, then came a third walk in the inning. So you got bases loaded. And at the plate was Carlos Rodriguez.
4: And first pitch liner right up the middle. That's a base hit into center field. Castagnon scores. Dungan held at third as Carey gets it into the cutoff man. It's an RBI single for Carlos Rodriguez, and it's a 2-1 Albuquerque lead now.
0: And honestly, at that point in the game, you start to wonder, is Acevedo going to be okay? Is he going to need to depart this game? He was kind of on the ropes, it felt like. Even though he'd only given up one run, just because of the way that the trainer came out, you're not quite sure what's going on with him. And next up was Pablo Reyes.
4: Runners take their leads. Acevedo would love a ground ball double play. Here's the pitch. And that's a ground ball to third. Fielded by Kent. Goes to second. That's one. Tucker to first. Double play. There you go. Around the horn. 5-4-3. Ends the inning with minimal damage.
0: Yeah, so again, that double play was huge to get Acevedo off the mound, allow him to get back in the dugout, drink some water, get some electrolytes in him. Meanwhile, he had plenty of opportunities to rest because Andrew Kisner singled, Kyle McCann singled, two on, nobody out, and Cole Carrig, the batter.
4: Fitterer's next pitch is a little dribbler in front of the plate. Duarte, the catcher, bare hands, throws to first, high off the glove of the first baseman. Everyone's safe, and scoring is Kisner.
0: Over to third base goes McCann. Well, I'm sure the speed of Carrick impacted that throw of Duarte. So an error by the catcher, and it's a 3-1 Isotopes lead.
5: Yeah, and nobody out. A chance for a big inning. Carrick at first base, and Jose Cordova up next.
0: Well, Carrick run. First pitch, he takes off. It's a ground ball through the vacated hole. That's a base hit. That's going to score McCann. Carrick gets to third. Cordova's got an RBI single. It's a 4-1 Albuquerque lead.
5: Yeah, and again, still nobody out. Next up for the Isotopes, guy making his Isotopes debut. That's left fielder Mike Antico.
0: The next pitch is hit in the air to right field. It is caught by Schnell, and that's going to easily get home Carrick from third base. So it's a sacrifice fly. Carrick scores. It's a 5-1 Isotopes lead.
5: No other runs in that inning. That took us to the fourth. A leadoff triple by Chase Bowen. Next batter retired, so you got runner at third, one out. Nick Schnell at the plate.
0: And now his 0-2 is on the way. And that's a one-hopper to the second baseman. Actually, a couple bouncers to second baseman Tucker. He's got it. Throws on to first base for the out. It does score Bowen from third. So an RBI ground out for Schnell. Albuquerque's lead is down to 5-2.
5: Acevedo then got the next batter on a strikeout to end the top of the fourth. Now let's go bottom four. New pitcher was Miguel Cienfuegos. And once again, the Isotopes started off the inning with back-to-back singles, this time by Kent and Veen. And then Andrew Kisner blooped one down the right field line for a hit. So you've got bases loaded, nobody out. The Chihuahuas bring the infield in, and at the plate was Kyle McCann.
0: Cienfuegos pitch. Ground ball through the drawn-in infield. Base hit center field. That scores Kent. And here comes Veen, and he scores as well. Kyle McCann stays hot. A two-run single up the middle. It's a 7-2 Isotopes lead.
5: We'll make that the Jack Daniel's Tennessee Whiskey play of the game. Jack Daniel's Tennessee Whiskey, proud sponsor of the Isotopes. Every drop of Jack is mellowed through sugar maple charcoal for that signature smooth taste. Now that is what makes Jack, Jack. Whether neat on the rocks or with a splash of cola, enjoy the game with a true American classic. Please drink responsibly. Isotopes far from done in the inning. Next up was center fielder Cole Carrick.
0: And the 0-2 pitch is hit in the air to center field. Racing back is Rodriguez. Long way to go. He won't get it. Land at the back of the grass. Goes to the warning track. Around third base, here comes Kisner, and he scores. McCann stops at third. RBI double for Cole Carrick. It's 8-2 Isotopes.
5: And still nobody out at that point. Cordova then walked, and that brought left fielder Mike Antico once again to the plate.
0: Here's the 1-1. That is hit very, very high. Center field. Rodriguez is going back, looking into the cloudy sky. He makes the catch. McCann tagging at third. He's going to score. Carrick gets to third. Another sacrifice fly for Antico. Four have scored in the inning, and it's now 9-2 Albuquerque.
5: Next up then for the Isotopes, a guy who just joined us last week looking for his first RBI, Tevin Tucker at the plate.
0: The 1-1, line drive left field. That ball is a diving catch by Taylor. Tagging at third is Carrick. Throws going back to first, and the tag is not in time. So that's a line drive sacrifice fly for Tucker, his first RBI at AAA, and it's a 10-2 Isotopes lead.
5: And that took us to the fifth inning. Acevedo trying to get through the fifth to qualify for the win. Got the first batter, and then next up was Victor Duarte.
0: Acevedo into his windup. Now the pitch. That is hit in the air to left field. Antico has to go back. Checks the wall a couple of times on the warning track, and that ball just gets out to the right of the 371 sign. Victor Duarte with his second home run of the season, a solo shot. And the Isotopes lead is down to 10-3.
5: We got a really good look at the replay. That home run actually hit off the top of the wall and bounced over. Later in the inning, a walk and a single, but no additional runs scoring. But Acevedo was removed after a couple more batters, so he did not go the five innings to qualify. Now let's go bottom five. Misael Tamarez took over, walked the first two batters, Kent and Veen. Kisner then hit a ground ball to short, and the Chihuahuas could not turn a double play. They only got one out. McCann then walked. Carrick fouled out to the first baseman. So it's bases loaded, two outs. Jose Cordova at the plate.
0: The pitch It's hitting the air to center field. Rodriguez going back, still going back, turns and has to play it off the wall. That scores Kent. That scores

0: 6-3. Cordova starts it, hustles back to the bag to end it. And there's two away here in the top of the sixth inning.
1: And that double play was very important because Marcos Castagnon immediately followed with a base hit to right field, and then that brought Clay Dungan to the plate.
0: Weigel's next pitch is hit high in the air and deep to right field. Veen sprinting back, but he's a spectator. It is way up on the berm, hits the walkway, bounces all the way almost to the top. A towering two-run homer for Clay Dungan, his fifth this year, and the Isotopes lead is down to 12-5.
1: No other runs in that inning. Let's go to the seventh inning. Weigel began the inning, and there was a ground out, then there was back-to-back singles. Two on, one out, and one of the Padres' best prospects, Jace Bowen, at the plate.
0: High target set by Kinzer. The pitch is driven in the air to left field. Antico going over, can't get it, lands on the grass, two hops the wall. That's going to bring in Rodriguez on his way to third as Reyes. He is held there. That's an RBI double for Jace Bowen. El Paso has now scored in five consecutive innings, but they're still trailing 12-6.
1: That end of the afternoon for Weigel. Sammy Peralta came in out of the pen. Infield is back. One out. Will Wagner, the batter.
0: 3-2 payoff en route. Ground ball to third. Kent is going to go to first base to get the sure out there. And so Wagner is retired. Scoring from third is Reyes. And the Isotopes lead is now down to 12-7.
1: No other runs in that inning. In the eighth, a scoreless frame for Peralta. There was just a harmless two-out single. Now let's go ninth inning. It's still 12-7. Ryan Miller on to close it out. Got Rodriguez to line to center. Made a great play on a comebacker off the bat of Pablo Reyes. And then came a single to left by Bowen. So you got two outs, runner at first, Will Wagner at the plate.
0: And the payoff. A swing and a miss. Struck him out. The ball game is over. Albuquerque Isotopes victorious today, 12-7, the final over El Paso.
1: And so that's how it sounded on this Thursday afternoon. The Isotopes win is brought to you in part by James Carinch and Public Relations. 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We'll take one more break. Come back, give you some notes about the Rockies. Some notes about the Pacific Coast League and wrap it up. This is the Isotopes Multimedia Network.
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1: Time to wrap up the Southwest Copy Systems postgame show. 12-7, Albuquerque defeated El Paso. So the Isotopes lead this series 2-1 with still 3 games remaining. As for the Rockies, of course, that's the Isotopes affiliate. They are off today. They just got swept in Los Angeles by the Dodgers. It was a 1-6 road trip through Phoenix and Los Angeles. They are back home to take on the Giants tomorrow. They should get Ryan Feltner back sometime soon, so we'll find out about any potential roster moves and some additional pitching help that might come back from the Rockies to the Isotopes once Feltner is off the injured list. He pitched Sunday on a rehab assignment for the Isotopes in Las Vegas, so he should be due to come off the injured list fairly soon. I haven't heard about him needing another rehab assignment, but we

0: We'll find out all of that within the next 24 or so hours. As for the rest of the Pacific Coast League, everybody else is playing night games. So the Isotopes came in today, three games back of Sacramento. They get a victory. They need some help. Sacramento was at Reno. We'll see if Reno can get a victory or two this week and help the Isotopes out. And remember, after today, we will have 21 games left in the first half of the season before the first half champion is crowned. So that's going to do it here from Rio Grande Credit Union Field. Tomorrow's game, hope you can come join us in person. Gates will open at 5:30. We will start our coverage with Isotopes on Deck at 6:15. First pitch is set for 6:35. Marco Gonzalez, a lefty for El Paso. Erasmo Ramirez, a right-hander for Albuquerque. Those are the scheduled starting pitchers. Now for our studio engineer, Bob Walpo, I'm Josh Sushon. Thanking you for listening and saying goodnight here from Rio Grande Credit Union Field. Enjoy the rest of your Thursday. Again, the final, Albuquerque 12, El Paso 7. Coming up next, we'll join the Infinity Sports Network programming in progress. 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
1: 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Out, Dominic. Yeah, that'd be kind of a drag. They eat anything, though, don't they? The ragdoll legend would constantly eat plastic. Always eating plastic. Why? I've got no idea. Ribbons. I have no idea. And then just puke everywhere. And then, oh, what do you know? There's a ribbon in the puke that wrecked the carpet. I mean, I'm looking around the house constantly. Are there any ribbons or any plastic? Like, the cat won't eat food, but it'll eat plastic. My beef is with SiriusXM 80s on the 8 guy. Yes, every song is a banger. But if I have to listen to Danger Zone or Come On Eileen one more time, I'm going to blow.
4: Come on,
1: that's funny, dude. Are you an 80s on 8 guy?
5: Andrew.
1: I'm a lithium guy. I'm a lithium guy. And if not lithium, then what's the station before it? New Wave. And then I'll mix it up a little bit. But definitely I'm a lithium guy. Tony in Salt Lake. My beef is with souped up truck guy. At a red light yesterday, dude next to me was revving his engine like he wanted to race. I wasn't interested. Green light. He takes off in a cloud of black smoke. Undercover cop behind him pulls him over. Karma, bitch. Tony in Salt Lake. Aaron in Iowa. I have a beef with people who celebrate their pet's birthdays. Putting a little hat on your cat or dog, giving it a little treat, even the pet thinks it's stupid.
6: Yay!
1: I don't know. I bet Frisco Mario celebrates BB Small's birthdays. I bet Frisco Mario celebrates BB Small's half birthdays. There's my man, Bruno in the Bay. Howdy, Jim. My beef is with milk. Milk variations like almond and oat. You choke on almonds all the time, Jim. You ever seen an almond with a nipple? Of course not, because almonds don't make milk. Call it what it is. Disgusting nut juice, you damn knobs. That's one way to put it. My beef is with my wife having a beef about me listening to the Jim Rome Show every day for 3 hours and not completing her honeydews. Rod and Katie, I don't think that's going to help. Jimmy and SLC, I got a beef with Artie Moreno. Artie is charging full price while rodents are running routes in the outfield. The rats have been there longer than most of his roster, and honestly, they're probably more productive. Worst owner in baseball. Ouch. I got a beef. Alvy, with you. So I'm first one in, as you know. I'm working this morning, and the caffeine hasn't kicked in. I see something out of the corner of my eye. It's probably nothing. Oh, damn. It's a nasty beetle. One of those gnarly beetles. And worse yet, since I own the company, now it's my responsibility. I can't blame it on one of the others. I can't blame it on the big mortar, brick and mortar. It's on me. One of those stink bug beetles. So I kick it. And now it's headed right to my briefcase, and I know it's going to go inside. Now I'm really freaked out and pissed. I'm like, damn, where's Alvy? Alvy is the bug killer, man. If there's a roach, if there's a rat, Alvy, for whatever reason, Alvy's been designated as that guy. Alvy is the bug killer, the bug hitman, the orchid man. One problem, I get in 4 hours before Alvy. No offense, bro. I was pretty proud of myself. I handled that. I handled that. But man, that for a bug, I don't even know how bug doesn't even have a brain. That thing, like, it turtled and it just the velo on that bug. I could not believe how fast that thing started moving and headed right for my briefcase. I'm like, great, man. Now I'm gonna have to kill that thing in the briefcase. I'm gonna have to get a new briefcase. Anyway, Alvy, I went looking for one of your manila envelopes, couldn't find it. I was gonna squash it and leave it on your desk for hanging me out to dry like that. Got that thing wrapped up in a napkin, put it in the trash can. I keep waiting for it to fight its way out. Anyway, Alvy, that's my beef, man. Where are you? And I was triggered by that rodent take right there. Anyway, I handled that, Alvy, but I expect you to be here when the rats come around. Let's have a caller walk us off. Why don't we try Tucson, Noah in Tucson. Noah, good to have you. What's your beef? Noah. Goodbye. I said that I would double back to the phone call.
4: I don't like that call. Not a very good call.
1: Let's try San Antonio, Sam. Sam, what is your beef?
5: Jim, my beef is with the NBA not holding Victor Wembanyama accountable between his dirty elbow and sliding out of his media obligations. The NBA needs to hold him accountable and do better. I'm out.
1: Didn't they? Bro, you're in San Antonio and you're saying that the NBA's got to do better and Wemby's got to do better? And I think they did hold him accountable for walking out on the media. They warned him, but did not fine him. I don't really want to walk off on that. You're entitled to your opinion. I'm not saying it was terrible. Let's go to San Francisco. Ron, walk us off. Ron, what's your beef?
6: Big Jim, good to be on your show. Wonderful show as always. My beef today, Jim, is for these idiots in San Francisco who tie their dogs up to the back of their $3,000 bikes and they're going about 40 miles an hour and the dog's tongue is hanging to his butt. I'm tired of it. You all need to stop it. Stop it. You walk your dog. You don't drag your dog in the street. With that, Jim, I'm out. Oh, yeah. Bring me back my dog.
1: Here you go, bro. That's how you do it. That's what I needed. Somebody to walk me off. Give me back my dog.
7: Give me back my son.
1: You don't drag your dog. You walk your dog. He's right. What are you doing tying your dog to the back of an e-bike? Hey, let's go for a walk. All right. I'm going to wait. I'm going to ask you a question, and I'm going to wait for the answer. Name one good thing that comes from an e-bike. I'll wait. Still waiting. No, I'm not even going to wait. Nothing. Man, they suck. So I mentioned this last week. I'm so glad they're holding parents accountable for kids that are committing crimes on these e-bikes. I told you, we moved to the country. Janet and I was trying to figure out where to go and where not to go, and we didn't know the places to go and not go. And there was a gang of these little hoodlums on their e-bikes, little a-holes, like just wreaking havoc, making all sorts of trouble, talking junk, just doing what little a-holes do on e-bikes. Some bro flashed a gun at them. They flipped. I mean, I was just minding my own business at a Starbucks outside, and these kids were freaking out. He's got a gun! I'm thinking to myself, yeah, I don't really condone that. But, you little a-holes, you obviously crossed the wrong guy. Little e-bike jerks. You rolled up on the wrong dude, e-bike jerks. Stop dragging your dogs, too. Walk your dog. If you want to bike, go ahead and bike. Hey, and Cyclist Nation, I'm not talking about you. I'm fine with that. We're good. I'm fine. I'm fine with you. I'm fine sharing the road with you. Even though I'm a Peloton guy, I'm all for using actual pedals. And I don't mean, hey, e-bike jerks. I don't mean pedaling while you're firing up your motor. That's not using your pedals. I mean, you use your pedals without a motor. All right, now we're done. Nice job. 38 minutes of beefs. We do that once a week, the beef segment brought to you by Old Trapper. All right, we'll come back. One last segment right here. Stay tuned. Phone number is open. You can hit me up on the X. We've already talked about the so-called quarterback competition with the Vikings. I talked about the aliens and unethical hoops. Now, I'm not done yet. How about a pitcher making his debut and puking all over the bump? And I'm talking about projectile puke and video thereof. Have you seen this? I may get this in before I'm done. Stay tuned.
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0: The Thunder beat the Spurs and lead the series 3-2. SGA and crew are a win away from punching their ticket to their second consecutive finals. Will they get it done tonight in San Antonio? Westwood One Sports.
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0: FanDuel. FanDuel Predicts, our newest partner, and we're not doing this without them. These guys are awesome. FanDuel Predicts, you want to get to that app, download that app. I've got it in my phone, and ever since I put that thing in there, I've been on there every single day. Love it. I would say it's clean, it's fun, it's easy. It's in all 50 states. You want to use it. That's why James Kelly and I broke it down. We already gave you our picks for tonight's game. We talked some hockey. We talked some baseball. FanDuel Predicts. Love it. Tremendous app. All right. So I mentioned, gut health. Gut health is something pretty crucial, right? Gut health affects everything. Everything. So we're looking at sports, and you see high stakes, high leverage situations, and you're never really sure exactly how anybody's going to react to anything. You know, some guys thrive, some guys lean into it. Others maybe don't want the ball hit to them. Others maybe don't want to take that last shot. Like in the case of the Rays, Jonathan Heasley, I have no idea what was going on with this guy. I don't know if maybe he was sick. Actually, come to find out, we do know. Initially, I didn't know until we started to hear a backstory, but check out this guy's act last night. Now, if you're watching him, he pitches for the Rays. He's on the mound. He's in his team debut, so maybe he's a little bit tight, but go ahead and roll this and watch what happens to this guy on the bump if you're watching on the stream.
1: 12-year skipper, Kevin Cash. Oh. I'm feeling so hot out on the hill.
2: No, please.
0: Definitely not feeling so hot. So if you're listening on the radio, this poor dude, he's on the bump, and he dry heaves a couple of times, spits, and it's like he kind of like holds his hands up like, oh, now here we go again, and then just let it flow. Full-on projectile. And then it happened a second time. Oh! Don't see that very often. And then again, and then everybody's like, what do we do? Trainer goes running out there with a bottle of water. Like, yo, bro, you're just dehydrated. Drink this. And you're thinking, man, I actually feel badly for that guy. That's embarrassing. In front of a stadium full of people. You know it's going to go viral. Rome's going to talk about it. But, and that was his first MLB appearance in 2 years, according to the New York Post. And his debut with that team. And, of course, they've got a picture of it, still picture of it, with all this puke coming out of his mouth. But it's not the first time it's happened. Apparently, it's actually a thing. He also threw up on the mound in 2022 when he was with the Royals. And he has the same gesture every time it happens. Like, damn it. Oh! Here we go again. Oh, no. Oh, great. Here comes more projectile vomiting. Oh! That's on the grass. It's almost like the guy knows. You know, like you get a migraine headache. Like, great. Here comes the headache. Oh, great. Here comes the puke. And apparently he's been doing it for years. And it's not unusual. Except to him, it's not unusual. But to the rest of us, you don't see athletes puke on the field of play like that very often. But he did last night. And it's happened before. And I'm guessing it will not be the last time. How about Shohei last night? You check out Shohei. So Shohei starts the game and hits another bomb. So Shohei obviously is out of his slump. Bam. Thanks for coming. See you later. I don't know that you could hit a baseball or square up a ball any better than he did last night to start that game. Dead center. See you later. Thanks for coming. So then he also, although he had some trouble with his control, he was throwing a no-hitter and actually lowered his ERA, despite walking four guys, lowered his ERA to 0.82. Heading into June with a 0.82 ERA, according to ESPN Insights, that is the ninth lowest ERA entering June since earned runs became an official stat in both leagues in 1913. The guy clearly wants to win the Cy Young, but was not happy with himself last night. Shohei needs an interpreter, but none of us needed an interpreter to interpret this. He went full F-bomb on the mound last night. Check it.
3: Arm's going to lag, and you're going to miss on arm side. Oh, hot mic. 3-0.
4: That was a bad word in Japanese.
0: No, no, Eric, that was actually a bad word in English. That was incredible. If the broadcast crew has to acknowledge it, that's how loud it was. That was a pitch that got away from him, and he went full F-bomb. And you got one guy in the booth saying, hot mic. And then you got Eric Karros trying to cover him by saying, that was a bad word in Japanese. No, that was actually a bad word in English. Full F-bomb. Let's see how one more time. Shohei, he is human.
4: Arm's going to lag, and you're going to miss on arm side.
3: Oh, hot mic. 3-0.
4: That was a bad word in Japanese.
0: He was fighting it. For a guy who lowered his ERA to .82 and pitched 6 no-hit innings, he was definitely struggling. It was the Rockies, but still, he was frustrated. How about this? One of the all-time crash outs. You want to talk about a guy choking. You know how I always say, I try not to use that word when talking about a professional athlete, because the worst thing you could say about any athlete is they quit. The second worst thing you could say about an athlete is they choked. Jannik Sinner. Jannik Sinner. In the French Open, top ranked, one game away from winning his match, crashed out by losing 18 of the next 20 games. Number one, he'd won 30 straight matches and lost to the 56th ranked player in the world.
5: And there it is. A seismic upset at Roland Garros.
0: This guy was up two sets and 5-1 in the third. One game away. Top-ranked player. And lost. That's a choke job. FanDuel called it the stunner of the century. He was up 6-3, 6-2, 5-1 and lost. And this is not just some random tournament in the middle of the calendar year. It's the French Open. To finish the career slam, up two sets and 5-1 to finish the career slam. 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Thank you very much for listening and watching. See you tomorrow. We're out.
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21: 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He actually texted and said he might call in, but he's on the beach, what are they saying, Die Hard, collecting 20%. You know, that, I don't know if you remember that line. And that line used to crack me up because, you know, that movie Die Hard, these guys got this big operation with terrorists and they think they're just going to walk away on a beach and collect 20%. I've seen that movie. I don't know how many times you've seen it. It's a classic.
1: Regret to say, I have not seen it. I've seen the third one. I think I did see it, but I just don't remember it. You know, like, I probably, when I watch it, will be like, wow, where was this filed away in my brain?
21: You once you see it, and again, I'm a lot older than you, you
1: it's
21: won't
1: on my
21: forget
1: to-do
21: it.
1: List to rewatch.
21: The villain in that, I won't even give it away because he was an amazing, amazing villain, and that movie was amazing. But Candy Thomas on a beach, let's get back to the host of the show, and he's in Hawaii and said he might call him. We'd love to hear from him. You know, I didn't think he'd even think about the show, but Candy's a sports guy. Sports. Yep. If you're a sports guy, you know, it never leaves your mind. And unfortunately, sometimes with my wife, she has to remind me, okay, put the phone down, stop scrolling, stop looking for the latest sports update. And it's a habit.
1: Do you watch the games on your phone at dinners?
21: No, that's a no-no. that's a no-no. I got to tell you one thing, Kalina Scollin, our producer, does a great job. Always good to have you here. And I can see you because I'm usually stuck in the corner here.
1: Yep.
21: And I can see your face and we can laugh a little bit together. But, you know, I got to tell you this. So my wife, when we first met, I was still playing basketball. You know, I was playing some recreational adult league. Then I coached at Highland for a couple of years. Then I officiated basketball for 22 years. Then I started broadcasting. So thank God my dear, lovely wife enjoys sports. Otherwise... And then now there'd be no marriage. Now my son, who's an attorney, has picked it up, right?
1: That's wild.
21: He's a broadcaster too, but he's not going to quit his day job. And that's nothing wrong with being a broadcaster, but he's obviously not going to do that. But whenever we talk now, because we do the Pit Press together, so my wife has kind of said, okay, when we get together for family functions, you sit over there, because you know that's all we'll talk about. Who'd you interview? Where are we going to interview? Who are we going to interview next?
1: That's work. This is a work-free zone. You're all, what do you mean this is work?
21: This is
1: my passion.
21: Oh, man. You know, I got to tell you, Kalina, I'm lucky that when I retired, I did 30 years with the city, that I walked into something that I love so much. You know, I'm lucky. You know, I'm lucky to, you know, that I get to co-host with Candy 2 days a week, that we do the Pit Press, that I work for ProView Networks, that I'm the voice at Western New Mexico University for their home games. And that's a lot. You know, that's a lot because I have to be out there for all their football, volleyball, men and women's basketball, and softball. Thank God they don't have wrestling and baseball, because that's another sport. You know, you have to be there.
1: Yeah.
21: And it's a slog of a drive, but there's no complaints here, because if you're doing something you love every day, how bad could it be? And every day, and I get to do a radio sports report for another station here in town. You know, I do it from my house. I don't have to go anywhere.
1: That's nice. That's a luxury. I mean, it's like normalized these days, but I feel like we can all agree that it's nice.
21: You know, but there's times, like I said, you know, my wife and I are thinking we need to go on vacation. We need to travel. I am married to my wife for 37 years.
1: Very nice.
21: And I'm very, very blessed to be married to her. But like I said, thank God she loves sports. We've got a jam-packed show for you. You know, there's a lot of things we're going to talk about. At 4:15, we'll have UNM special assistant to Eric Olin. Scott Waterman will be our guest. And we had Coach Tom Tankiewicz on the Pit Press the other night. And Coach Tankiewicz, what a great interview we had with him as he was talking about Coach Olin's strategy, philosophy, things that Coach Olin is the building of the roster here. They've only been here 1 year, and they had, a fantastic season, winning 26 games and getting to the NIT semifinals. And they're going to bring in new recruits for this next season. And I think, the recruits that we've seen that they've signed so far, I think are going to be a great fit here for Coach Olin and his offense for next season. So he'll be our guest at 4:15 p.m. And then at 4:30 or 4:45, former Lobo legendary guard Phil Smith. And for those that remember, Phil Smith, one of the best Lobo guards in Lobo history, and some of you may not remember him. He was going to play here with Norm Ellenberger in 1978 and then suffered a 78-79 and suffered a knee injury. And then he redshirted. And then the next year, Lobo Gate happened, and Coach Ellenberger was fired, and Phil went on to play for Coach Gary Colson. And me and Phil just talked the other day, and Phil's style of play certainly wasn't conducive to Coach Colson. Phil was an up-tempo run-and-gun guard, and with Coach Colson, it was more of a slow-down, set-up the offense, but still made Phil still made an all-whack. He was still an all-whack performer at that time. The Lobos were still in the Western Athletic Conference. And Phil is also a big New York Knicks fan, being from New York. So I want to get his take on the Knicks and how far he thinks they're going to advance. Oklahoma City and San Antonio, game six tonight. We're going to talk about that. If you have any thoughts about that, 246-0610. That's also the text line, 246-0610. You know, tonight, San Antonio and Oklahoma City. Oklahoma City beating San Antonio the other night. Well, meanwhile, the Knicks are waiting. They won the Eastern Conference Championship the other night with a sweep of the Cleveland Cavaliers. What's your opinion about tonight's game? The Oklahoma City, I thought, did a great job on Victor Wembanyama. The other, as far as their defense, they've been very physical with him. We've seen Shai Gilgeous-Alexander. He had 32 points the other night. Have we really seen the best of him in this playoffs? He didn't have a great series against the Lakers, but they swept the Lakers 4-0. The other night, he 32 points. Alex Caruso, how big has he been off the bench for Oklahoma City? And remember, they're missing A.J. Mitchell and Jalen Williams, two of their best players. So Oklahoma City beating, it's very tough to beat them at home. And I think San Antonio holds serve tonight. I think the Spurs win. And there's some chippy stuff going on a little bit, too. You know, I think at the end of the game, Victor Wembanyama, they took him out. He huddled with his teammates. And there were some hard fouls. And later people were wondering if Wembanyama, who I don't think did that, told his team to kind of foul hard and take some shots at Oklahoma City. I don't think he's that type of player. But I think these are teams that you'll see for years. Oklahoma City and San Antonio are going to rule the West. You're going to see them over and over in these playoffs. 246-0610 if you have an opinion on that. But these playoffs, I've got to say, my wife and I missed a game last night because there's no game last night. So we plan our night around these games. And so last night there's no game because the Knicks had swept Cleveland. And so last night there's no game. And we plan our meals around tonight. We've got leftovers from Duran's Pharmacy just down the street, and we're going
1: that's
21: to be
1: awesome. You know what? Adorable. That's why I haven't watched any games, because I don't pay attention. But you know, my boyfriend will always have a game on or something, or he'll just randomly exclaim like "No!" and I'll be like, "What happened?" You know, and he's all, "Check the score; they lost, or someone's not doing well." And I'm like, "Okay," you know, but that explains a lot. Thank you.
21: You know, it's kind of funny because my wife, not a big Dallas Cowboys fan, right? But she'll come in and she'll say, "Well, honey, how are they doing?" And, you know, more often than not, they're not doing very well. But she'll say, "I'm here to support you." And it makes you feel a little better.
1: Oh, are you a Dallas Cowboys?
21: Big time.
1: Okay,
21: big
1: that
21: time.
1: Makes more
21: sense. It's kind of funny. Eric Strauss was giving me a hard time about that. But you know what? I've understood as I've gotten older, it's a football game, man.
1: Yeah.
21: In other words, look, when I was younger, I would take it a lot harder.
1: Mm-hmm.
21: Then I realized, hey, Jerry Jones didn't call me to see what I thought after the game, right? I mean, right. I have a life to live.
1: You get really wrapped up in it. But I have to ask, if in sports, because you have to lose, like obviously there's a winner and a loser in the game. So if they never had a chance to lose, though, would that take away some of the meaning of the wins?
21: You know what? And that's a great point. Jerry West, they had a documentary on Amazon about him. And, you know, he played a long time ago. And he said this system... He was played for the Lakers, then he was the general manager for the Lakers, the Golden State Warriors, and the Los Angeles Clippers, and he died about 2 years ago. But he said that this system is set up for winners.
1: Mm-hmm.
21: There's only one winner. Everybody else are losers. He had lost to the Boston Celtics 6 times in the 1960s, and I'm a huge Laker fan. I was too young to watch them then, mm-hmm. but I wonder if I'd have stayed with them, because that's a lot of losing, man. You know, it is. And I've seen Dallas lose now, the Cowboys, for mm-hmm. 30 years.
1: Mm-hmm.
21: 30 years they haven't. But it's not easy to win. I talked to a coach today, Judge Chavez, who coached football at Highland and Valley and Cibola. And, man, he had some teams at Highland, and a bounce here, a call there, an injury there. It just didn't happen.
1: Yeah.
21: You know, and it's not easy. It's not easy to win. It's not. People think, and it's only designed, remember, for one mm-hmm. winner, and then Stanley Cup.
1: Yeah.
21: You know, tennis is a one-on-one thing. Golf, mm-hmm. car racing, one person to win. And so when, you know, it's not easy to accept that your team, in my case, the Dallas Cowboys, have not been to an NFC championship in 30 years and not been to a Super Bowl in a long time. And you can blame whoever
1: mm-hmm.
21: because it's just like I told you. I've been around sports long enough to know, broadcast a lot of games, it comes down to a bounce, to a call, to a play that you're like, oh, man, and they're the champs. You know, That's why I think tonight Oklahoma City, can they beat the Spurs in San Antonio? San Antonio did well the other night to hold, you know, hold serve when they played at home. But Oklahoma City, they're the defending champs, and I think sometimes we forget that because San Antonio has looked so good. They're young. They've got Wembanyama. We mentioned Castle, Vassell, Dylan Harper. This is a young, very talented team. Champagne had 20 the other night. He came out on fire. But you have to give Oklahoma City a lot of credit because they withstood and they're very physical with Wembanyama. Isaiah Hartenstein has been very physical with him, not letting him. And a lot of people, I heard somebody say this on the show yesterday when Eric Strauss was hosting, why doesn't he go down there and post up? He's not strong enough yet to hold his position in the base. You know, as a they'll push him off. I saw that. They push him off the block a lot. When he gets in the paint and they throw the lob to him and he's hitting from the outside, it opens up the floor for every Spur on the team. So he's an amazing player, and we have to remember he's only 22 years old, and he's going to dominate. And you look at him, he's just an amazing player. When we come back, we'll have UNM Special Assistant Coach Scott Waterman after these messages on Unfiltered on 610 AM and 95.9 FM, the Sports Animal.
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3: Traffic right now, you're seeing slowdowns westbound on I-40 as you approach the interchange. A little further down, you got crash cleanup headed west on I-40 near Rio Grande. Both directions of I-25 near the construction zone, traffic's moving slow. You've also got a crash northbound I-25 near Gibson. You'll see some slowdowns as you make your way through that area. Congestion westbound Alameda near Coors. As a reminder, Paseo del Norte is closed between Universe and Unser due to road work. That closure will be in effect through tomorrow afternoon. You'll need to seek out an alternate route.
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21: We do have one text, and it's from James Carroll and Eric. He says thinks Wemby is dirty, and that's Eric Strauss, who will be in with us at 5 o'clock. And yeah, so Eric Strauss did make that quite clear that he thought Wemby is a little bit dirty, but it's a physical series. There's no doubt about it. We'll talk more about that. But right now on the line with us is special assistant to UNM head basketball coach Eric Olin. Scott Waterman joins Unfiltered. Scott, coach, welcome to the show.
8: Hey, Ed, thanks for having me. I really appreciate it. Looking forward to talking some Lobo hoops and wherever directions you want to take this conversation.
21: Coach, before we before we go any further, I must thank Eric Markham for putting me in your path. Eric and his dad, Bruce Markham, are true Lobos, man. They love the Lobos. They mentioned you, and his dad, Bruce, had played football for the Lobos many years ago, and I've got a chance to talk to Bruce, and they scout, man. And Eric was telling me they look at any players that are coming in, and they look at the fundamentals. They probably do more than I do, and I'm a big fan. I've been a fan since 1970. So all a shout out to Eric Markham and his dad Bruce. There, they speak very highly of you, Coach.
8: Yeah, well, thank you. Yeah, we had a chance encounter at the spring football game, and I've gotten to know them a little bit, and they seem like incredibly passionate Lobo fans in the conversations that we've had. So. I appreciate him connecting us and getting the opportunity to talk with you guys today.
21: You know, Coach, before you came here with Coach Olin, who did a remarkable job in his first year here as the head coach of the Lobos, winning 26 games and getting to the semifinals of the NIT, you were at Academy of the Arts, and you built them into a Division II power, winning at least 19 games in each of the four seasons you were there, including the school's first two NCAA tournament appearances in 22 and 23. Tell us a little bit about that.
8: It was a job that not many people wanted. Just the program had never had success before, like you kind of hinted at right there. And I was at a point in my career where I really wanted to be a head coach, and took the challenge of being able to take a program that hadn't had success and being able to do more with less, and being able to outperform your resources. And we did that. And it wasn't the easiest of jobs, but what I was able to do was to recruit the right type of kids that wanted to come to San Francisco. And we built a culture of toughness and athleticism, and we were very unique and compared to the other programs in our conference, and it gave us an advantage, and it allowed us to have success. And that opportunity, I was actually 6 years. My first 2 years were kind of the building years, and then the last 4 years is when we had our real good run, as you mentioned, of learning how to coach and be really. You find out who you are as a coach when you get into those situations. So, I can't thank the players that I had enough for wanting to buy into me and the program, and their loyalty showed on the court, and that's why we ultimately had success.
21: You posted a 96-71 record over your six-year tenure, and they discontinued intercollegiate athletics after the 2024-25 season when you came to New Mexico. You're the special assistant to Coach Eric Olin. Tell us how that all came about. Coach Olin at UC San Diego, and then was named the head coach here after Richard Pitino took another job at Xavier. Tell us how that all came about, you coming together here with Coach Olin.
8: Yeah, so as you said, it was late spring when Academy of Art made the decision to cut their athletic department. And first and foremost, when that happened, like, I felt it was the right thing to do was to help make sure that my two assistant coaches and the 10 players that we had in the program at the time found their right homes. Because that was the most important thing. I'm a pretty unselfish guy, and I had to make sure that everybody was taken care of and found a home, and I figured I would find myself a position. And just with the timing of how things shook out, there weren't a lot of positions open, like head coaching jobs for me available. And Coach Olin and I go way back. We have a mutual connection, Bill Carr, who was his college coach and also his first boss at UC San Diego when he got there as an assistant. And I worked with Coach Carr at Long Beach State. So our paths had always crossed. And when, you know, recruiting, and I saw how he developed that UC San Diego program over the years. And I think what people don't realize is, yes, the run in

0: at a school that, like, kind of similar to Academy of Art, hadn't had success. And then he built it up, and I always respected him and followed him. And we'd had a couple Zooms where I'd try to pick his brain. And as things kind of didn't shake out the way I wanted to, I reached out to him and said, hey, is there any way I can come out and help your program? I'd love to learn from you, and I can help contribute as well. And like I said, I don't have an ego. I don't care that I'm not a head coach. I just want to be here and help the UNM program. And I could tell you that the expectation that I had wasn't even close to the reality of what this place is like. And between the resources, the fans, it was a remarkable first year here. And I can tell you that Coach Olin and this program is only going to continue to grow and take this to new heights.
1: We're speaking to Global Men's Special Assistant to Eric Olin, Scott Waterman. And Coach, tell us something. You know, we had Coach Tankwitz on the Pit Press the other night, and we really enjoyed Tank, really did. Tell us, you know, and he mentioned Coach Olin's philosophy. He's a very analytical mind. One of my friends, Marvin McBurrows, who played for Gary Colson back in the day, came for alumni night. And I asked him, I said, hey, Marv, what'd you think, man? And he said, you guys cover everything. You don't leave any stone unturned as far as practices go, things like that. Tell Lobo fans, you know, again, Coach Olin's philosophy. Just give us a little insight into what he thinks and is trying to develop here. I think we have an idea. Some Lobo fans don't. And maybe you can kind of try to tell us.
0: Yeah, I think one of the big things, and this was kind of a eye-opening thing for me again. I was a head coach, and we have very different philosophies. And when I got here, the way that he looks at the game was very different from mine. And in his mind, analytically especially, like, he looks at the numbers and uses that with the actions to back up the numbers. And it makes really good sense when you look at it that way. When I was a head coach, we didn't quite have those resources to create all those analytics and understand all the numbers. And when I got here, it was really eye-opening to see just how he thinks about the game and how the staff thinks about the game. And it's really game-changing, because in the game of basketball, like, it's a game that's typically won within the margins of the game, we like to say. So most of the games come down to two or three possessions. In reality, and what are you doing to win those extra two to, let's say, five, six possessions that are going to win you the game? And that's where the numbers really come in looking at different, like, percentages, assist to turnover ratio, different things that I really hadn't even thought about before. And he uses that to create our practice plans and our scouting reports. And it really all ties together. And if you don't have a high basketball IQ, you will struggle in the system. And I think that's one of the great things about last year's team, and then even more so with this year's team, the IQ that the players have as they come in, it really, really allows them to process the information, the data, and translate it onto the court. And that's why his teams have had success in the past and will continue to have success here at New Mexico.
1: 36 wins in his first season, and on the cusp of maybe winning the Mountain West Conference title. This is a question from Eric Markham. Is there any summer syllabus? The players are due here in about a week or so, according to what Coach Olin said. Is there any summer syllabus that you have planned for them?
0: So they'll report this weekend, and we'll get going next week. And I think, you know, the summer practices only started about, you know, 12, 13 years ago. And I think it's one of those times where, you know, you're not going to put in everything that you expect to have when the season starts. You're going to do a lot of player development, skill development. And most importantly, like, you can introduce concepts, but you're going to see what your players are capable of doing. And you may go through the summer and think that this is one way that we're going to do it. And then you work with your players, and you're like, no, we got to do it this way to make it better. Or, ooh, that may have been a little bit challenging. Maybe we need to slow down and do things a little bit differently this way. So it's really like a feeling out period. And, you know, we want our guys to play.

0: play a lot, so we can evaluate that. We want them to continue to develop their skills and introduce the, you know, when they leave here at the end of July, have a basic understanding of what our principles and non-negotiables are on the court. And if we do that, then that's what sets the foundation for when you get back in, you know, late August to go forward and get ready for the season. And I think we also have to walk a fine line. You know, there's a lot of basketball. So the team bonding and really getting the guys connected with each other, especially in the era that we live in today where most teams don't have, you know, 7, 8, 9 guys returning like it was in the past. Now it's, you know, we have 3 guys returning and we're really excited about them, but we need to immerse our 9 new guys into the, with those 3 and make sure we have a cohesive unit. And at the end of the day, between the foundation and getting a cohesive unit, that's really what you want to leave your summer workouts with.
1: Coach, we're going to take a break. Can you hang with us and come back with us after the break?
0: Yeah, no problem.
1: Okay, we'll be back on Unfiltered after these messages on 95.9 FM and 610 AM, the Sports Animal.
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3: Traffic right now, headed west on I-40 near the interchange. You're going to see some slow-moving traffic there. That crash headed west on I-40 near Rio Grande has been cleared. You will still see a little bit of a slowdown there. Northbound on I-25 between Gibson and Cesar Chavez, you got a crash blocking your left lane. You will see slowdowns as you make your way through there. Once you get through that, you got more slowdowns both directions of I-25 in the construction zone. Headed west on Alameda near Coors, dealing with a little congestion as you make your way through there.
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19: 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Creeper.
1: Assistant to head UNM head men's basketball coach Eric Olin, Scott Waterman. Coach, welcome back to the show.
0: I can't wait to get going again, Ed.
1: Coach, you know, we got right away, you know, we got questions. I told you, Lobo Nation, man, they're, you know, they love their Lobos. You know that. You already know. Coach Tankiewicz mentioned that. And I just laughed because I've been a fan for so long. And, you know, Lobo basketball, and all due respect to Coach Eck. I love Coach Eck. Lobo basketball is the king and has always been the king and will probably, in all likelihood, always be the king. And I don't mean that in a bad way towards Coach Eck at all. I love Coach Eck, man. So hold on. Hey, we got a question here. Would you? Okay. Okay. I'm going to have to open that. But there was a question, and from Juan Martinez, who's one of our big listeners on the Pit Press. Are you still planning to bring in more recruits? Are you happy with what you have? Should we look for more recruits from head coach Eric Olin?
0: I think, you know, right now we have a roster of 12. We wouldn't be opposed to one more, but it's got to be the right fit. So we're good with where we are, but if the right person were to come across our radar, then we would investigate it, that's for sure.
1: That's always a good answer. Coach, another question from Steve Singletary, who is, again, one of our big listeners on Unfiltered and on the Pit Press. I really appreciate all of the support. How have you adjusted to the fishbowl that is, you know, Lobo fans, man? Lobo mania. And you saw it. You see it. You hear it. I laugh about it because I've seen it for years. How do you adjust to that?
0: Oh, wow. So that's a really good question. And no, I've been, this is my 24th year coaching, and I've been fortunate enough to have been coached at the Division I, Division II, Division III level, and there is no question that this is the most passionate, rapid fan base that I've ever seen and been around. Coming from the Division II level, where if you had 78 fans at a game, like, you were ecstatic. And now you walk in your first game and, you know, the community is disappointed because there's only 12,000 fans instead of being sold out for the first game. It's really, amazing, this that feel that you have when you walk down the ramp into the arena, and you feel it, man. That's what makes the pit and the fans so great, and gives us a legitimate home court advantage every time we step out on the court.
1: Former Lobo Greg Brown, who passed away, Greg Brown won the Naismith Award here in 1994. I loved him. Good friend of mine would say that the pit was worth 10 points before the game started. And that was back in the day when the mezzanine was still here, Coach. I wish you could have seen mm-hmm. that. Rabbit. When Michael Cooper was here, those media seats belonged to the students, and I never heard it louder, ever. That place was nuts, awesome. Man. So, we got a couple more questions for you. Basketball, you signed a couple bigs, A.J. Pierre-Jerome and Federico Grani. They look like nice players. But I got to mention this, Rytus Petraitis, the former Air Force star. How big a signing was that? This kid is a physical ball player. He's going to physically hustle and get you those 50-50 loose balls. Athletic, can finish. How big a signing was that?
0: Yeah, I think that's a really good question for us. In terms of the signing, I think like the traits that you mentioned are really important, but he has a tremendous feel and IQ for the game. Like if you watched him at Air Force, obviously being able to execute in their system, and then going to Cal, even though he was limited by an injury this year, like he brings a different level of big guy than we had last year, just with his IQ and ability to make plays for others. And we're really excited to get to work with him once he gets here.
1: Yeah, that was a huge signing. That guy, he buried us a couple years ago with a shot. And that was a great play. I watched that play over and over. They really executed that well. We're talking to Scott Waterman, special assistant to head coach Eric Olin. Personally, we want to get some personal questions. You've been here a year. Coach Tankowitz says you're a big WWE fan. Ask you about The Undertaker, and I couldn't let that go by. Tell us a little bit about your interest there in WWE.
0: Oh, he Tank just threw me under the bus.
1: You heard it, though. You watched live when he said that.
0: Yeah, I did, and my wife and I were watching, and she just hit me, and she goes, you better be ready for that one. So I got into it when I was probably 5 or 6 years old. My dad got me into it, and I wouldn't say, like, from about age 5 or 6 to through college, I was a pretty big fan. Like, I've been to plenty of live events. I've been to 2 WrestleManias. Like, I may not have understood fully that it was staged at that point in time, but now it's more just, like, for the main and big events. Like, I'm not watching Monday Night Raw and SmackDown Monday nights and Friday nights anymore, but I will tune in. I think that as it's become more known that it's scripted, just the athleticism and the traits that they have physically to do what they do, like, even though it's scripted, like, there's a lot of real bumps and action to it that it's not just, like, completely fake either. So, yes, it's a huge passion of mine. It's been a huge part of my life, and I think July 12th, it's going to be here at the Pit, and I probably will be swinging through to catch it live.
1: Love it. Well, ask John Stossel if he thinks it was fake. Remember the reporter?
0: Oh, yeah.
1: And he thought, he goes, I think it's fake, and he got whacked in the face and on the ear. And you think this is fake, you dummy? You remember that? Oh, man. Yeah. I don't think he thought it was fake after that. Any favorite restaurants? We asked Coach Tank this. Have you gotten used to our cuisine here, our red and green? Is there any favorite haunts you and your wife have here in Albuquerque after a year?
0: Let's see. I know there's a restaurant up by our house, El Patron, that we've eaten at a few times.
1: Yeah.
0: That's really good. I'm more of a green guy. Red may take my soul if I have any red chili, so I'm much more green. We enjoy the food here, and my wife actually is from El Paso and went to New Mexico Highlands. So
1: okay,
0: she's much more familiar with the cuisine here. She's a big sopapilla fan, so we're acclimating well to the cuisine of Albuquerque.
1: Special assistant coach Scott Waterman, we got a break, but Coach, can't thank you enough. Let's get you on the Pit Press soon.
0: Great. Anytime, Ed. I really appreciate it, and thank Kenny for allowing me to be on yet. And We look forward to all the support come the fall with our team.
1: Oh, you know it'll be there, man. You know how Lobo Nation is. Coach, we'll talk to you soon. We'll be back out, on Unfiltered after these messages on 95.9 FM and 610 AM, The Sports Animal.
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3: Traffic right now, headed west on I-40 near the interchange. You're going to see some slow-moving traffic there. That crash headed west on I-40 near Rio Grande has been cleared. You will still see a little bit of a slowdown there. Northbound on I-25 between Gibson and Cesar Chavez, you got a crash blocking your left lane. You will see slowdowns as you make your way through there. Once you get through that, you got more slowdowns both directions of I-25 in the construction zone. Headed west on Alameda near Coors, dealing with a little congestion as you make your way through there.
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22: 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Kyler Murray sure sounded like QB1 when meeting the media at Vikings OTAs yesterday and discussing his relationship with J.J. McCarthy. While McCarthy, on the other hand, compared the quarterback room to high school, seems like one QB is ready for the moment and one is still in school. I'm Adam Abdallah.
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0: colleague of mine was telling me the other day about how their Instagram feed is filled with videos, most of them kind of funny, about how grandparents and friends tend to bulldoze new parents out of the way to get to see their baby. As a dad of three daughters, I know how life really does become all about them the moment those kids are born. But I also know parents are still people, too, who need their own attention beyond being mom or dad. And moms, in particular in those early years, can feel especially invisible in the eyes of other people. So what can you do to stop contributing to what is known as maternal invisibility? Women we spoke to said these two things were the most helpful. When people stopped to ask how they could best support them, number one, or when they took the initiative to handle certain tasks that obviously needed to be done. I'm Dr. Sanjay Gupta, helping you live a better life.
1: To have Coach Waterman on, and he's a big fan of the WWE, and he'll be at the Pit July 12th, so can't say I'm a big fan of the WWE, but Coach Waterman is. That's all that matters. On the line with us now is a gentleman we haven't had on here in a long time, and someone that's a very, very good friend of mine. He's been a friend of mine for a long time. Lobo legendary point guard, Phil Smith. Phil, welcome to the show, man.
7: Yo, what's going on, man?
1: Good to have you on, brother. You know, you and I just had a really long conversation the other day, and tell everybody that, you know, it's been a while since Lobo fans might have some, that ones that know. Tell people when you played here, Phil, and, you know, you were recruited by Norm Ellenberger and then played with Coach Colson here. Tell fans a little bit, refresh their memory a little bit.
7: Yeah, I came in here as a freshman, 1979. They had just come off, I guess, fourth in the nation, and losing to Cal State Fullerton to go to the tournament. But yeah, so I went through that, the firing of Coach Ellenberger. Unfortunate, and redshirted my freshman year, and then played under Gary for 4 years.
1: A whack performer, drafted by the Detroit Pistons in the fourth round. Great career here. We talk about Lobo point guards, and you and I talked about him the other day, and I'm going to ask you about this real quick and get that out of the way. Petey Gibson, Daryl McGee, Greg Brown, Kelvin Scarborough, Darice Gary, you know, and we're going to put Donovan Dent in there. You know, Donovan Dent was a heck of a player here, man. Had a great career. You know, so that's a, and you know, Phil, you and I talked about it, that Kelvin and, you know, Daryl McGee and Greg Brown are dead. And I still can't believe that, man. You know, they all died way too young, all of them. And so I'm sad that they're not here. But, you know, Phil, Donovan Dent said, you know, he played at UCLA this year and got $3 million. And you and I talked about what you would get in the NIL today. You know, we talked about that the other day. Were you surprised that, you know, he came out and said he's retiring, he's not going to try to go overseas or even get drafted, that he's done with basketball for right now and wants to just concentrate on training young athletes? Were you surprised about that?
7: Yeah, I mean, that's, you know, something like that's coming out of left field, because I don't know too many people that would give up a dream that they've had all their life to all of a sudden just want to, you know, give it all up and train kids. So, I mean, it, like I said, it came out of left field for me. But, you know, I don't know what his background is, you know, what things he's going through, whatever the case may be. But, you know, whatever he does, man, more power to him.
1: Yeah,
7: and I only hope the best for him.
1: No, we're talking to a former Lobo legendary point guard, Phil Smith, and things have changed so much since when you played. And I remember when you played as a freshman, and you had a great freshman season. Kenny Thomas had a great freshman season. Spider Smith had a great season, and so did Jake Hall, who plays for the Lobos now. But we're going to switch gears. Does it surprise you the way this NIL money, you know, the times have changed so much? Does the, you know, the giving of money to all these players, they deserve to be paid for sure. Has it surprised you to the length of the kid from DeVizanta got, what, $7 million for BYU? Has it surprised you that it's that much and maybe going higher?
7: I think they're trying to make up for all the years that they didn't pay us.
1: Yeah.
7: I mean, it's extraordinary. to be honest. You know, some of these kids are even getting stuff, you know, out of high school. So it's crazy. It's amazing what they're doing. I think it's going to come to a halt here pretty soon. I don't think it's going to go on forever. I mean, it's just too much money. And a lot of these guys pretty much don't pan out, you know, for that kind of money. So I don't see it going on forever.
1: You know, Phil, it's kind of crazy, though, man. This is a capitalistic country. When you turn on that spigot, it's kind of hard to turn it off. But I kind of agree with you, because it's like, man, you know, these you mentioned back in the day, players, although they would talk about players that played for Coach Ellenberger, $500 handshakes in the locker room afterward. You know, the late Chester Fuller would mention that once in a while. And I don't know how true that was. But, you know, when Norm was here, some guys were getting paid, they said, later. You know, and you didn't get a chance to play for Norm, unfortunately, because we mentioned the other day how you would have thrived in that fast break, run and gun system that Coach Ellenberger liked to play. You definitely would have thrived. You know, Phil, we're going to, there's a text here. And my favorite all-time Lobo was Phil Smith. That era is what made me a diehard Lobo fan. So they do remember you, Phil. Of course they do. We're going to switch gears and talk about your New York Knicks. You and I talked about that. And they beat Cleveland in the Eastern Conference Final in their first finals since 1999. You think they could beat Oklahoma City and San Antonio the way they're playing. Tell us a little about your views on the Knicks.
7: I like what they're doing right now. I'm a diehard. You know, I've been with them even when they were losing. So it's not like I'm jumping on a bandwagon or anything like that. But I like what they're doing right now. Like I told you before, the best thing that they could have did was utilize Cat the way they're utilizing him right now. Brunson off the ball and you know, giving him some time to rest. Get everybody else involved, because you need those guys. You know what I'm saying? They're going to need those guys down the stretch. And the more they're standing around doing nothing, the colder they get, and they're just not going to be as efficient and as useful down the stretch. So I like what Mike Brown's doing right now.
1: We're speaking with a former Lobo legendary point guard, Phil Smith. Phil, we're going to take a break. Can you hang with us on the break and come back with us?
7: I got you.
1: Okay.
7: I got you.
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3: We're taking a look at traffic right now. Things are moving slow both directions of I-25 in the construction zone. You've also got crash cleanup continuing northbound I-25. Just a little north of Gibson, you will see slowdowns in that area. Westbound I-40 approaching the interchange, you've got slow-moving traffic. Those slowdowns will last until Coors. Headed west on Paseo near 2nd Street, you'll see some slowdowns. You've also got congestion westbound on Alameda near Coors. Want to remind you, Paseo del Norte is closed between Universe and Unser. That closure will last through tomorrow afternoon. If you're traveling in that area, you're going to want to seek out an alternate route.
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19: Jim Rome here with your Rome Report. One thing that I've always been very careful about is throwing around this C word, choke. Essentially, the worst thing you could say about any pro athlete or team is that they quit. The next worst thing is that they choked. So I rarely say it. Instead, I'll just say the Cavaliers urinated down their leg and took a giant dump in their pants against the Knicks last night. Oh, and they choked. So why am I willing to say it now? Because they did. That was a choke of the highest magnitude. And when a team goes into the tank that catastrophically, it's nearly impossible to put it all on one person. But in this case, I think we can. James Harden. given how badly he was abused on both ends of the floor, it was almost like he broke out that fat suit again. You know, the one he throws on whenever he decides he wants to trade. Never want to say that a series is over after only one game, but this series is already over after only one game.
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1: You're listening to Unfiltered with Ed Nunez in for Kenny Thomas, about to be joined by Eric Strauss. But on the line with us is legendary Lobo guard Phil Smith. And Phil, we were just talking about your opinion about the New York Knicks. Explain to everybody why you thought it was so important that the Knicks move Karl Anthony Towns to more of a playmaker.
7: I think because he got lost in the offense that they were running previously. You know, he didn't get as many touches. This way, you know, he's able to facilitate and also get his points. You know, when the need be, draws the defense out, draws their big man out. Gives those guys more room to maneuver under the basket.
1: Yeah, he's played really well in the passes he's made. But, you know, Phil, every Dick on that roster right now is cooking, man. OG Anunoby playing very well. Mikal Bridges, Miles McBride, Landry Shamet, who they had said was the last roster spot, is real. They're spreading the floor. And you know, and Brunson is being Brunson. So, you know, they're the Eastern Conference champions, and you think they've got a pretty good shot against either San Antonio or Oklahoma City, those two teams playing in Game 6 tonight in San Antonio. You think the Knicks stand a pretty good chance?
7: Yeah, I do. One a little bit harder than the other one, but as far as with San Antonio, like I told you before, they're young. You know, they haven't taken a bite of that apple yet, so they don't know exactly, you know, how that is and how that goes. The Thunder are a little different animal. You know, they play a little bit more aggressive, a little more tough. Everything goes through SGA, and kind of slows everything down, which is, you know, gives our bigs a chance to rest a little bit. Even though they have bigs that shoot the three, and Hartenstein is in there, and you know he's a bully. But I think we have a better chance with San Antonio, just because of, you know, just their lack of experience.
1: Yeah, that's a good point. Who do you got tonight, Phil? We've got a couple more questions for you, and we'll let you go. Who do you got tonight?
7: Tonight, they ain't got no choice. San Antonio's got to go ahead and get this thing tied up. They have to go ahead and extend this thing to Oklahoma. So, you know, we'll see what San Antonio can do tonight.
1: I think it's going to be a very interesting game. One more question for you. Favorite Pitt moment. What was your favorite Pitt moment when you played here for the Lobos?
7: My favorite Pitt moment. I had a few of them. The one that stands out the most is when we played BYU. And I hit that shot from almost.
1: Oh, that's right. Yeah, that's right. How could we forget that?
7: From almost half court to win the game. And everybody just like, you know, they slowed down out of the stands like we had won the NCAA championship.
1: Oh,
7: so
1: man.
7: That was a good moment right there.
1: That's when BYU had Danny Ainge, right?
7: Yeah, that's who I hit it on.
1: Oh, I remember you were giving him the business that game. You were talking some trash to him, man. I remember that.
7: Yeah. I mean, you know, guys come in with all these accolades. I'm a youngster, but you know, I'm from the city, so I don't back down from anybody. Never have, never will.
1: I'm laughing because, man, I know, you know. And hey, Phil, I you know, much love to you always, brother. I appreciate you joining us today on Unfiltered. We'll talk soon.
7: Yeah, you know, I appreciate you, Ed. Much success for you.
1: Thanks. Thanks, Phil. That was former Lobo legendary point guard Phil Smith, joined now by Eric Strauss. And Phil was, you know, he's a big New York guy, so I wanted to get his opinion on the Knicks tonight.
0: No New York guy is not going to take the Knicks over, you know, OKC or the Spurs.
1: He's a realist, though, because the Knicks haven't been to a championship since 1999 and haven't won a championship since 1973. But it's always good to hear. I think his reasonings make sense, the way New York's playing now. But those two other teams,
0: Ed, this is the conundrum for me, and I roll this around and I go, it's like, I don't know. It's like when you first start dating a girl and you're like, is she cool? Is she not cool? Like, do I want to keep dating her? She's pretty hot, but you know, and you go back and forth with that. I feel like the Knicks, I'm some days I think they can win the championship. And then some days I'm like, is the East just that weak where they look that good? I mean, 11 in a row, double-digit wins. You're like, it's easy to get drunk on that. But then you think, the Cavaliers just laid down. The Cavaliers looked absolutely miserable. They didn't even look interested in the last game. You know what I mean? They didn't even look. They looked disinterested. They weren't playing transition defense. They were, and you're just thinking to yourself, are the Knicks this good? Or is the East that bad? We've talked about
1: legitimate
0: this.
1: Question.
0: I wake up, and it depends on the day what I feel. It's weird. I've never felt this way before.
1: You got Robert on the line, and that's always an interesting call.
0: Yeah.
1: Robert, you're on Unfiltered with Eric Strauss and Ed Nunez and Kalina.
4: No, Ed. You can't remember that the governor of New York swears up and down the Knicks won the 1993 championship because she swears that Trump can't name anybody on that championship team.
0: Oh, yeah, that was a train wreck, dude. Trump handed it to her on that one. I'll give her that.
1: Which one? I'm trying to remember this.
0: This is a recent interview. Don't get political, Robert. This is sports.
1: You got to call Eric on the other side of that.
4: I want to throw something at you.
1: Okay, we're listening.
4: Jackson Dart is taking so much heat right now because of his comments recently. So and he's taking heat not only from his players on his team, but he's taking heat from the fans, a lot of fans, and they're actually going after him for his likes. Not his comments, but just his likes on social media. Is there any place for that, or do they just need to shut up and leave him alone?
1: Eric, I've got a definite opinion. I'll go to you first.
0: This is the new way of things, Robert. So if sports stars are going to weigh in and like stuff, they know what they're doing when they do it. They know that all the eyes are on you when you're the quarterback of the New York Giants. I mean, that's a really high-profile position. See, this is my frustration with Trump. I wish he would, at times, just shut up and run the economy. And I've said that continuously for the past, you know, 6 years. And for me, it's like, if you're a quarterback of the New York Giants, just stay out of that. Stay out of all of it. And just play football. Enjoy your... He has a smoke show of a girlfriend. I mean, his girlfriend is about as hot as they can be. I mean, she's a smoke show. He's got everything in life right now. Like, just get off of social media. If you post you throwing footballs, post workouts, and just stay in that lane. I hate when I go to, like, a music concert and, like the Dixie Chicks, just play country music. I don't care what you think. I'm not here for your politics. I'm here to drink a beer and listen to country music. I hate that stuff, Robert. So for me, I'm frustrated for Jackson Dart because he shouldn't weigh in on stuff, especially he knows how volatile the political climate is in America. That's my opinion.
1: Okay, you know, and I've got one too, and I think that it's fair enough to say what you said. Look, and this is just the truth. He's a polarizing president right now. He is. And I'm just going to say that. But Jackson Dart can support whoever he wants. He can. This is a free country. Yeah. He is. But you're right in that locker room there, Abdul Carter called him out. They said they talked. They're okay. But believe me, there's going to be some guys in the league. And look, I don't want to get this. It is, you know, it's a political question.
0: Yeah.
1: There's going to be some guys that are going to take some hammer shots. That's just the way it is. It's just the way it is. Now, again,
0: you can't weigh in.
1: Yeah.
0: Should you? Just because I can do something, should I
1: maybe,
0: do it?
1: You know, look, remember, this is America. He can support whoever he wants.
0: I agree.
1: Even if I may disagree or whatever, agree, it doesn't matter, Eric.
0: I agree.
1: He can, you know, right? Your show is about that.
0: 1,000,000%.
1: Freedom.
0: Yep.
1: So, Robert, I hope we answered that question. I don't know if we did.
4: Well, and I agree with you, Ed. I agree with both you guys, but my issue with it is, it's like, if he says something, how his opinion is, which wasn't negative, he just supported something, he takes major backlash on it. Yet if he were to say something bad about Kamala or somebody else, he's going to get more backlash. You can't win in that position.
0: Yeah, and
4: can't win.
0: I'm just going to go back to
4: you,
0: Robert.
4: Can't.
0: If it was my son,
4: you have to go.
0: I'm just telling you, if Jackson Dart was my son, I'd tell him, son, don't weigh in on crap. It's going to cost you. It's going to cost you endorsements. You got to think about the future. You got to think about being just down the line middle and stay out of all the nonsense and play football is what I would tell him. That's my advice.
1: Yeah, Robert, thanks for the call. We got to take a break.
4: If I choose that I don't want to see Bruce Springsteen, that's
1: right.
4: Choice.
1: Yeah, then you know what? And there's people that don't
4: I don't like his belief. That's my choice.
1: That's right, and that's fair enough.
0: Cast your economic vote. That's what I say.
1: Robert, thanks for your call. We appreciate it.
4: You bet, guys.
1: We've got to take a break. We'll be back on Unfiltered after these breaks of these messages on 95.9 FM and 610 AM, the Sports Animal.
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3: Traffic right now, things moving slow westbound on I-40. Those slowdowns start back around Carlisle. They last until Coors. Both directions of I-25 as you approach the construction zone, you're going to see slowdowns. You've also got slow-moving traffic westbound Paseo between Jefferson and the river. Headed west on Alameda as you approach Coors. You've got congestion and want to remind you, Paseo is shut down between Universe and Unser. That is due to road work. The shutdown will last through tomorrow afternoon. If you're traveling in that area, you're going to want to seek out an alternate route.
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1: Go to Dan first, and then we got George, former Lobo George Scott on the line. Let's go to Dan first.
0: Well, this is Pittsburgh, Dan.
1: Dan, you're on. Dan, you're on Unfiltered with Ed Nunez and Eric Strauss. How are you?
38: Yeah, I'm good, fellas. Hey, listen, I want to talk about tonight's game, San Antonio and OKC. OKC is the defending champions, and they have the most valuable player on their team. Let's see him close out on the road tonight. And if they don't, the Knicks are going to take either one of those guys down. Tonight is a big night for OKC. Let's see what they're going to do. They're on the road. Champions win on the road. The Knicks have knocked out every single one of their opponents on the road. I haven't seen that yet. They were up 15, San Antonio. And then OKC came back and beat them by 15. Let's see if they do that tonight. Let's see what they got, and let's see what kind of moxie San Antonio has tonight. That's what I got, guys.
1: That makes a lot of sense.
0: Real quick, you got to be rooting for San Antonio tonight, correct? I mean, you want to see this thing go as long as possible, right?
38: The fact of the matter is, everybody's talking about how great these two teams are, okay?
0: Yeah.
38: This guy, they anointed him as the MVP of the league, okay?
0: Yeah.
38: Knock the guys out tonight. Show me something. Show me what you're made of, and they haven't done it, either one of those teams. Yeah, let's go seven games, and let's see what happens.
0: Yeah,
38: I love it. The Knicks are just waiting. They're chomping on the bit to take one of these guys out. And I'm going to tell you, they're going to take game one from either one of them. Either one of them is going to lose the first game to the Knicks.
1: Always.
0: Now, yeah. I don't know this for sure, but either one who comes out of the Western Conference Finals, do they have the home court advantage? I know if it's OKC,
38: they do.
0: No. I thought they did.
38: If San Antonio, it's the Knicks. If it's okay. OKC, so you, it's OKC.
0: You got to tepidly be rooting for...
38: So San Antonio wins it, the Knicks have the home court.
0: Are you rooting for the Spurs or not?
38: I could care less who comes out of there.
0: Really?
38: I really could care less. They're talking about being the best in the West. They got this. They're bad. Bring them on. Bring them on. Let's go. Let's get it on, baby. We'll see. It doesn't matter who comes out of there. Both of them will get a shellacking.
1: Dan, thanks for the call, man. We appreciate it. Have a great day.
0: I want to see Dan call after the finals.
1: We've got former Lobo George Scott on the line. George, how are you, man?
2: Doing well, Ed. How are you?
1: Appreciate you calling in. Appreciate the call. And, you know, we wanted to pick your brain. We had Phil Smith on earlier. I don't know if you heard that or not, but one of your former colleagues at UNM, and Phil was breaking down the San Antonio OKC series and then talking about his Knicks. But, you know, George, you're Lobo everything. You're at Lobo. You know, you played for the Lobos here, but you're a big Lobo football supporter, Lobo basketball supporter. Now, and I asked Phil this, and I'm going to ask you the same question. Former Lobo point guard Donovan Dent, and we can, you know, he played for UCLA 1 year. He's a Lobo, man. We know he's a Lobo. He'll always be a Lobo. But he announced his decision that he's retiring from basketball, not going to pursue a career overseas, or any. He just wants to train athletes here in town. Did that surprise you?
2: It did, especially when I found out that he's got another year of eligibility left. I was shocked that he has, quote unquote, retired from playing, because the word on the street was that he made $3 million at UCLA last year. So why leave potentially another $3 million or more on the table and not play your last year?
0: It's a woman.
2: I'm shocked to hear that.
0: It's a woman. It's absolutely.
1: Well, he's got his fiance here, right? Is this a fiance? I don't know if it's his fiance.
0: It's absolutely a woman.
1: So she's
0: you.
1: In med school.
0: It's a woman.
1: Yeah, yeah. But I think George has been around here a long time, and George, you played with Kelvin Scarborough, Hunter Green, and most of the guys that had a chance to try to continue their career took that. You know, they whether it be overseas or somewhere, they tried. And Donovan Dent is the first one that I've seen that said he didn't want to do that. And you know what, George, Phil said it himself. More power to him. Whatever he's decided, that's what his decision was. You know, he made that decision. But I just wanted to know. I was surprised. I know you were too.
2: Oh, I was shocked because, again, he left millions of dollars on the table. Now, I understand his girlfriend's in medical school, but I don't see why she couldn't have waited another year for him to make another $3 million or more dollars for the family coffers, so to speak. But, I was shocked. I am just blown away that he was able financially to do that. Most people are not in a position to leave $3 million on the table. But if he is, God bless his heart. I'm happy for him.
1: George, you're a huge Lobo basketball, men's basketball fan. You're right there sitting right there on the front rows. What have you we had a special assistant coach, Scott Waterman, on earlier. What have your thoughts been about the recruits that Coach Olin has signed so far for next year?
2: Well, first of all, I'm still frustrated with the whole transfer portal and the whole NIL thing, because it seems like we're always having to retool and reload, and it's just really frustrating not knowing from year to year who your players are going to be, or for that matter, who your coach is going to be. So that's really frustrating from a fan standpoint. Now, from a former player standpoint, I love that these guys have free agency, so to speak. I love that these guys are now getting paid, because back in my day, I remember myself, Hunter, Scarborough, Johnny Brown, Mike Winters, Rob Leffel, we'd be in the dorms 11 o'clock at night, hungry, with no money because the dining hall had closed. So we'd put our little quarters and dollars together and see if Domino's could bring us a pizza to the dorm, you know. So I'm glad these guys are in a position to get paid now. But from a fan standpoint, I hate it because, again, year to year, you don't know who your players are or who your coach is going to be.

0: hitters are gone. So we're kind of favored by default now, but that's okay. Lobo fans love winning conference championships and conference tournament championships. We'll take whatever we can get, but the Mountain West of this coming year is not going to be the Mountain West of years past. But we had no control over that, and we'll just play the hand we're dealt.
1: George,
2: and I'm going to say this. If Olin doesn't do well within this new Mountain West Conference, that does not bode well for anybody.
1: He did pretty well his first year.
2: He did.
1: I'm hoping he can
2: keep the momentum, weaker conference. He's got some talent back. I'm still concerned about big men. What about you guys?
1: Let me answer that real quick. George, we got to take a break. Can you hang on with us and come back with us after the break?
0: Absolutely.
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4: Well, traffic right now, we continue to see quite a bit of slowdowns both directions of I-25 as you approach the construction zone. Traffic moving slow westbound on I-40 approaching the interchange. Those slowdowns last until Coors. You've got congestion westbound on Alameda near Rio Grande. Headed west on Paseo, Jefferson until the river. Traffic moving slow in that area. Also seeing slowdowns westbound Montaño near Coors.
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18: 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Carlos Ubias, Benoza, Managing Attorney,
1: 2711 Carlisle Boulevard, Northeast Albuquerque. Here, because usually I'm stuck where you're at, Eric.
2: Yeah,
1: I never get to see her.
2: I couldn't see her because I was too low. You're taller than me.
1: Yeah.
2: So I got to see just her eyes, like an eye line.
1: Yeah, no, she always does a great job. And on the line with us is former Lobo legend, George Scott. George, thanks so much for joining us. You've always been great to join us on the Pit Press and here on Unfiltered. Thanks for joining us.
0: You're very welcome. I continue to be a huge Lobo fan, so I'm your guy anytime.
1: You know, George, you, Arnold, former

0: Albuquerque High legend Arnold Senna, former Valley legend Ben Santisteban, and former St. Pius in Southern Idaho. You played with them. A very good friend of both of ours, Ron Beach. We're all in a group text about the NBA, so I want to get your thoughts about tonight's game. Oklahoma City visiting San Antonio, OKC up 3-2. What do you got for tonight?
1: Well, I think that eventually OKC is going to win. It's just a matter of whether they win tonight or win Game 7 on their floor. I just think they're the defending champions. They've been there. They've done that. They're more polished. They're more experienced. And as big a fan as I am of Wemby, physically, he's not there yet. That last game, I was shocked at how he was shying away from contact. He started drifting outside, shooting mid-range jump shots instead of planting down on the block and letting nature take its course, so to speak. He kind of gave up and started drifting outside, casting jump shots. So that just tells me that physically he's not there yet. He needs to get on that Shaquille O'Neal Boston Celtics pizza and beer diet that he was on at the end of his career when he played for the Celtics. You know, he needs to gain some weight, and he is physically not there yet.
2: I am not a Wembanyama fan.
0: Well, Eric is not, but you know, George,
2: he's dirtier than people. He's got a lot of people hogwash. He's a dirtier player. Even someone texted, Eric thinks Wemby is dirty. I don't think, I see it. He shoulder checks people. He seems like one of those high maintenance Frenchies.
0: Very talented player, though. I don't think we can deny that.
2: Talented,
0: yeah.
2: But I'm not a fan.
0: George, I think one of the things that I noticed is that people say, hey, get him in the post. He can't hold his base position in the post. They ride him out. He doesn't have a move to go to yet. Now, when he gets in the lane, he can put up hooks and stretch to the basket because he's 7'4". He's got ability. But I thought Isaiah Hartenstein had been pretty decent. Played him pretty physical, man. Made sure he didn't camp in the paint there. Hartenstein outweighs him. And, you know, and Caruso, they're taking shots, right? And bust the cutter, they say, when they come in the lane. And they've done that. So you think OKC is eventually going to beat them and then face the Knicks?
1: Yeah, again, I think it's just a matter of time before they win. It's going to happen tonight or Game 7 because Wemby. San Antonio is going to rise or fall with Wemby, and physically he's not there yet. He needs to put on another 15 or 20 pounds to where he knows how to stand his ground and how to stop being pushed around because they are throwing him around like a rag doll right now, and there's nothing he can do about it.
2: His go-to inside move is kind of awkwardly clink it off the rim and try to get a rebound and dunk it. That's like his go-to move. It's weird. Like when he gets in, he seems to like throw it and then he wants to rebound it and get it back in.
0: And sometimes he gets it. Sometimes he does.
2: He does, but that's his go-to move.
0: I think George is right, though. He does need George, I'm going to read this text to you before I let you go. Great show, Ed, getting on some Lobo greats. Now, you're going to enjoy this. I enjoyed both Phil Smith and George Scott. Both guys were fantastic Lobos. What's funny is that Phil lost his New York accent, which I don't think he did, but George, who's been in Albuquerque 35 years, still sounds as country as they come. And that comes from Freddie Trujillo. And that's you're from Louisville, and that's not a knock. I love to hear, you do have that little accent. I love to hear it, though.
2: Yeah, it's cool.
1: I sure do. I'm a proud native of Louisville, Kentucky. Yep.
0: Muhammad Ali, the place of the birth of where Muhammad Ali was born. George, thanks so much for joining us. We really appreciate it, joining us here on Unfiltered this afternoon.
2: Nice talking with you, George.
1: My pleasure, guys. Anytime.
0: George, take care. That was former Lobo legend George Scott. You know, who loves his Lobos, man. Yeah. That guy is there not only for basketball.
2: Yeah.
0: He's there for football.
2: Yeah.
0: Whatever it is, George Scott is a Lobo, man.
2: That's cool.
0: You know, you got to have that kind of
2: loyalty, right?
0: Yes. You know, you kind of teased me about my loyalty to the Cowboys, and I was telling Kalina about that, and sometimes I'm telling you, when you don't see your team win, when my team hasn't won for, 30 some years now, I think in a way, Dallas, when I grew up watching them, had 20 straight winning seasons. 20 straight.
2: No, I know. You had some high highs.
0: And some low lows.
2: You went through that span, just like the Denver Broncos did when they had, you know, Terrell Davis. You know, you went through that span with Emmitt Smith and Troy Aikman. You won, what, four in a row, right?
0: Three should have been four. Should have been four.
2: I mean, that was, you got to enjoy that as a fan because it doesn't happen.
0: No, that's right.
2: This is what I kept telling one of the suits here. They're a big Chiefs fan. I'm like, you think this is going to happen forever? You should go to the last Super Bowl. I told him, you better go because you get a window as a fan, and you better enjoy that damn window because you may not get that window again. You know what I mean?
3: Enter the ringer.
2: Yes.
0: Here we go, so, the ringer. The ringer. And Kenny, you know, Kenny Thomas somewhere is listening to that.
2: I am telling you,
0: that's okay, Ben.
2: But I am telling you, you get a window as a fan, and you better enjoy that window. Look at Patriots fan. They got lucky to get back there, and then they got spanked. I mean, would you rather your team get to the Super Bowl and lose or not make it?
0: That's a tough one.
2: That's a tough one.
0: You know what, though?
2: What?
0: Okay, we've got a call on the line.
2: That was a tough Super Bowl to watch, man.
0: No, it is. John, you're on the Unfiltered with Ed Nunez and Eric Strauss. How are you?
4: Hey, good afternoon, Ed and Eric. Loving the show today. Great guest. Boy, you got coaches and all-time Lobo great legends. I wanted to get your thoughts. I know for a fact me and Ed are kind of the same age or vintage. I think Eric's much younger. But
0: he is.
4: And just so with that said, a preface, like from 1975 to the present, let's say, all-time great local sport TV broadcasters. And I'm going to share some names, my all-time favorites, and just, you know, some slight dialogue on your thoughts. And it's kind of evolving and changing. It's not like the old eight minutes that it always was kind of thing. But some names I'd like to share. Mike Powers, who's moved back to our state. Jim Bozio, Terry McDermott, Van Tate, still kicking tail, him and Jared Chester. And Ed Salazar, redhead from St. Pius. Tony Russell, even he used to do the weekend shows. I know he's a friend of Ed's. Guys, have at it. What are your thoughts on some of your favorites? I can't miss my sports in the late evening to get a recap. Have at it.
0: Thanks so much for the call, John. You know, he mentioned some great names. Of course, Henry Tafoya. You know, Henry did it for, he
2: Henry
0: did it on,
2: T, man.
0: Henry T did it on Channel 4,
2: he made it
0: Channel
2: on that
0: 13,
2: movie too.
0: Channel
2: no,
0: 7.
2: That was Conroy Chino. Never mind.
0: There's a blast from the past.
2: With the
0: where
2: Jodie Foster, where she was listening to the radio waves or whatever. I forget what.
0: Yeah, Conroy Chino,
2: Contact,
0: man. People haven't heard that name in a while. Mark Smith.
2: Conroy Chino.
0: Mark Tickey Smith was on Channel 4 for a very long time. Mike Roberts was on Channel 4 on TV. So, John mentioned a lot of names from the past, and Bob Brown, Jeff Symbieta was on Channel 7 for a long time.
2: Yeah.
0: Bob Brown on Channel 7.
2: Yeah.
0: So, and now they're lucky if they get Van Tate. Jared Chester's doing a great job. You're lucky now, Eric, if they get 3 or 4 minutes for sports.
2: Yeah.
0: Back in the day, what was the segment? Eight to ten minutes?
2: I thought it was about 10
0: yeah.
2: to 12.
0: And now they got a rush.
2: Feels like they've cut sports way down.
0: Yeah, Scott Garceau was another Scott Garceau from Channel 13.
2: People love sports.
0: There's an interesting text here, Eric, and I want to read it.
2: Yeah.
0: Freedom of speech. If you don't have to agree with it, well, you have no right to judge him. He's talking about Jackson Dart.
2: Yeah.
0: It is the USA. You have that right as much as he does. You're on the radio giving yours, and he's not judging you. He may not listen, but you have that right as he does. Don't you know?
2: Hashtag
0: so,
2: no judgment.
0: No judgment. Yeah.
2: You know, I get that.
0: Right.
2: But don't think you're not going to take some darts.
0: No pun intended.
2: Hey, right? Because these days, I'm telling you, so yesterday, here's a hot take. Don't put hands on a woman.
0: Yeah, right? I heard that.
2: How is that a hot take? But these days, it's like if you have a take, someone's going to come at you with a different opinion. It's just the way it's very volatile. People are mean to each other. It's not like I can disagree with you and still love you. Now it's I disagree with you. Don't come to my family dinner. It's a different environment
0: big time,
2: now.
0: Man. Big time.
2: And tragically so. Because back in the day, you could get in an argument, politics, whatever, hug it out, and you were done. Or, and it was healthy. It was healthy debate. Now you like a post. Listen to this kid. He likes a post, and people, like, just a thumbs up triggers people. That's where we're at. Like, that's where we're at.
0: No. And you're right about that. Break. We're up against the clock here. We're going to take another break and be back on Unfiltered after these messages on 95.9 FM and 610 AM, the Sports Animal.
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8: Well, traffic right now. We continue to see quite a bit of slowdowns both directions of I-25 as you approach the construction zone. Traffic moving slow westbound on I-40 approaching the interchange. Those slowdowns last until Coors. You've got congestion westbound on Alameda near Rio Grande. Headed west on Paseo, Jefferson until the river. Traffic moving slow in that area. Also seeing slowdowns westbound Montaño near Coors. See an accident? Call the Traffic Tracker hotline at 505-767-9167. I'm Michael Carlisle from the 96.3 News Radio KKOB Traffic Center.
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3: Braden, you know what?
4: Yesterday was our break.
3: Yeah, you know what,
4: today
3: Eric?
4: We got Rebecca Dow calling in. We're going to talk about the Republican.
3: Oh, man. Hey, you know what? Listen in. That's going to, yeah. You know, now it's a prime time for it. Yeah. We've got a call on the line. It's Terry. Terry, thanks for listening to Unfiltered. You're on with Ed Nunez and Eric Strauss.
5: Good afternoon, Ed. Good afternoon, Eric. And how especially doing? Good afternoon to Kaylina. Hope you all are having a wonderful day. The old saying goes, Jordan, when they'd ask him why he wasn't political, he'd go, because Republicans buy shoes too. Mm-hmm. That's how it was back then. He thought of his business ventures, and he'd just keep his mouth shut and make a lot more money. So now everybody goes crazy. No, Eric, it's fine. Patriots got their butt kicked. I remember calling who when they were before adjusting the show, and Kenny and A. Marie, she was calling from Tokyo or whatever.
3: Yeah.
5: And I felt bad, her being a Vikings fan, and Kenny being a Texans fan, and go, yeah, Patriots have only played like in 12 Super Bowls in my lifetime, and they're waiting to see their team play one, so it gets kind of greedy. But you get your butts kicked sometimes like that.
3: Yeah.
5: Would
4: you rather them make it and lose or not make it at all?
5: No, make it or lose. You take your lumps. Okay. You know, I mean, as the old saying goes, you miss all the shots you don't take.
4: Amen.
5: So
4: Amen.
5: Sometimes, you know, Chicago spanked us by 5 touchdowns, 6 touchdowns, whatever, in 85, 86. Sometimes, sometimes it sucks. But, yeah,
4: true.
5: You know, I sometimes you can have the argument, would you rather lose badly or lose on that last-second fluke thing?
4: That's another tough one. That's a tough one, too, man.
5: Yeah.
4: Either way, I think the two-pointers hurt way worse.
5: Yeah.
4: I think they sting a little worse, man.
5: So on this one, we could have the one I'll say for another day is Tim Duncan, how he changed life. Patino going to Celtics thinking he was going to get Duncan because they had a 35% chance the Celtics of getting him, and the Spurs got him. But Eric, you think from Aaron Rodgers, okay, toss me out when he was with the Packers, how he choked?
4: Yeah, all the time, dude. He only won one Super Bowl every – okay, so when he won MVP, his last time he won MVP, and they have who did they lose to at home? Why can't I remember the game? He should have won that game.
3: Was it Philadelphia?
4: And they were at home, and they were favored, and he looked like bleep. So I mean,
5: his fault? You can say it's all his fault. They
4: comes down.
5: Seattle should have never had the Marshawn Lynch play because Packers were spanking them the whole game. And all the Packers had to do was recover the onside kick.
4: True.
5: They were up by 11. Seattle scores. Recover onside kick. They're on to a Super Bowl. So obviously that's Aaron Rodgers' fault. The game they lost to the Bears. Oh, what? They had a field goal blocked. They had a punt blocked for a touchdown. Obviously Aaron Rodgers' fault. So, yeah, I mean, the quarterback takes the lumps. But he played with Green Bay teams that have probably some of the worst special teams in the history of football. And Ed, you can chime in. How about that one play? Your Dallas team, maybe you tried to block it out when Dak's first year and your number one seed, that 30-yard out pattern that Aaron threw right at the end of the game.
3: You know what? In that field goal.
4: Damn, you're bringing up some bad.
3: Yeah, no, that was, then my son just looked at me for my reaction. My son's just looking at me and I'm like, okay, I've seen this movie before, right? You know, I'm not going to kick the dog, or I'm just like, geez, you know.
4: You just sat there and put your hand to your face?
3: Yeah, I'm like, okay, they're going overtime. When Dak, you know, bought it back, and then Rodgers hits that right. Oh, it's beautiful pass.
4: Yeah.
3: Look, we say what we want about Aaron Rodgers, and I get where Terry's getting at.
4: Yeah.
3: That guy is one of the greatest quarterbacks we've ever seen. You got to be honest, Eric.
4: I think people are drunk on the sauce.
3: Look, I'm just saying, I've seen Elway, Staubach. I've seen a lot of great Brady, Moon.
4: Yeah, me too.
3: Rodgers is right up there with all of them. I'm just telling you.
4: In terms of the ball he throws.
3: Yes.
4: He
3: can make all the throws. The guy's a great quarterback. He's going to the Hall of Fame. We know that, right?
4: Yeah.
3: He's going to the Hall.
4: We got him at an $8 million discount, so I will say that. He wanted 33. We gave him 25. So
3: I'm not a Packers fan or a Steelers fan.
4: Right.
3: But we have to be honest here, Terry, right?
5: Right. Well, I mean, now you can say now you don't want him. I have no problem saying at this stage of his career.
4: Yeah, he's just slow.
5: Go off and you know, walk into the sunset.
4: Yeah.
5: But back in the day of what he could do and even his legs, how he could run and stuff, you know. So we have four different things. I'm a Patriots fan. My son's a Packers fan.
4: Oh,
5: my
4: wow.
5: daughter's a Ravens fan.
4: Oh,
5: and my daughter-in-law is a Chiefs fan.
4: Oh.
5: So we cover all brackets. My
3: holy Lord. Cow.
4: That is a depressing household.
5: No, oh. it is fun. Just wins. Wins a lot more recently than the Steelers.
4: Yeah.
3: No, oh, man.
4: I'm just saying, you're, like, so divided. Like,
5: no, everybody has their, you know,
4: yeah.
5: individual thought is allowed in our household.
4: Yeah.
5: You know,
3: I love that.
5: Not under that.
3: Everybody's got their team colors on. And, yeah.
4: Dude, mine was, like, brainwashing 101 from the moment my son was born until he could physically talk. You are a Steelers fan. Like Steelers logos, you know, transmitting on his brain, and I'm joking, Ed. My son just caught on that I loved him, and my son loves me, so he was just, I don't know, we just became both, he became a Steelers fan by the grace of God, so thank heaven for that.
5: Now, Ed, I have to say, I think it was probably 4 or 5 years ago, I think you and your son, your wife, were sitting right behind us at a Lobo football game. My wife and I were probably the only two people in the stadium that had Jayhawk KU stuff on. You guys were right behind us and talking, and we talked with your son being an attorney, correct?
3: Mm-hmm. Yes, he is.
5: Yeah, so you guys very polite. He was very polite. You all were very nice. Lobos, Danny, we wished him what it did not go well. Those games, sometimes it was sad. Hoping the local guy would do well. But their offense was probably one of the worst in the the country and all that.
4: It was
5: but
4: bad.
5: It was nice. I thought we sat next to you guys at a game 4 or 5 years ago.
3: You know, I'm going to tell you one thing, Terry. I thought, you know, Coach Gonzalez having to play in Las Vegas during the pandemic killed that program. It killed it. It did. Now, whatever happened or whoever's decision was made, that's neither here nor there. But Coach Gonzalez told us they couldn't lift weights. They couldn't have 30-pound weights to lift. They couldn't develop.
4: On every front.
3: Right.
4: Mishandled on every front. So stupid, like how New Mexico handled that whole thing, mishandled on every front.
3: Anyway, Terry, we appreciate the call, man, as always.
4: Yeah, great call.
5: Be safe. Take care, guys.
3: Okay, you bet.
4: That guy's got some acumen.
3: He's a regular listener, man.
4: Is your son a Cowboys fan, right?
3: No, you know what? He's a Broncos fan, but I'm telling you, he's got so many things going on with his job that he doesn't have time.
4: Time for Broncos.
3: You know, a lot of young kids these days, they say they won't sit there and watch a 3-hour game. I'm glued to my Cowboys. Now, everybody else I'll look in on, but my wife will know it. Hey, honey, I got to watch that game. You know, and then afterward, if you want to do something, let's do it. But after
4: that. Does she get pissed at you?
3: No, you know what? When we were first dating, this is a funny story. The Lakers, you know, a big Laker fan, they're playing the Celtics. And she would say, well, there's 7 games. And I'd say, yeah, and I want to see every single second of every single game. And she still married me, and we're still married 37 years later.
6: That's just boundaries.
4: You got lucky.
6: but
4: you established your boundaries early.
3: You know what, though? She loves, thank God, I was telling Kalina, she loves basketball, right?
6: Yeah.
3: And that's the point that I do, but she loves it, and if she didn't, I wouldn't be with her. Like, I'm going home tonight, we're going to watch the game together, have some food, we're looking, that's our thing.
6: Nice.
3: That's my best friend, that's my partner, man, you know?
4: Yeah.
3: So, yeah. No, they're, you know.
4: It's my daughter's 17th birthday, so we're going to meet out.
3: Hey, good for you, man. Happy birthday to your daughter.
4: Man, dude, I don't know. Daughters are rough, man. They are. They're hard.
6: Dude,
4: it's just hard.
6: Just celebrate her.
3: But you got that protection about it, you know, right?
4: I love my daughter, Kayleen.
6: Just celebrate.
4: We're very, very close, but
6: it
4: is hard. And I'll tell you why. Because she's starting to date, and it's hard. And I will act, I'll acclimate eventually, but you know, she's always been my little girl and she's never really been into boys that much. And so now it's changing and it's just hard. It's hard. So,
3: let me ask you a question. Yeah. You know, is there like any guy that you approve of? Like that, you know?
4: So my big thing is, and I got in this argument with my son, I'm like, I don't care who she dates, but the grades have got to be good. Grades to me are a sign of how you handle your bleep. If you're a 3.0 or higher student, you're taking things seriously. You have a direction. You're committed to things. Grades matter to me. So the last dingbat, the first dingbat she started dating was like a 2 point whatever. And I'm like, this isn't going to work. Like my daughter, my daughter's like
6: a, grades, like a background check. You're all. I found these.
4: No, but great. As a teacher, because you got to remember, I'm an expert on teenagers.
6: But does she like bring you?
4: I can read a teenager within 30 seconds. I've taught them for 29 years.
3: Yeah, right. You've been there.
4: I was around teenagers for 29 years, and let me tell you, grades matter.
6: I believe you. I just am all, where are you finding them? It's like, meet the family.
3: Yeah, we want to been another great edition of Unfiltered. We want to thank We want to thank Special Assistant Coach Scott Waterman of the UNM Men's Basketball Program, my very good friends Phil Smith and George Scott, Eric Strauss. Thanks for coming in. Always appreciate it.
4: Always a fun time.
3: We always have a good time. Kalinas,
4: sorry, I was blabbering on about my daughter.
3: That's all right. That's that's family, man. Kalinas Scollum, great job as the producer.
6: Thank you.
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7: Well, traffic right now, things still moving slow headed west on I-40, starting right around the interchange. That'll last until Coors. You've also got slow-moving traffic both directions of I-25 near the construction zone. Congestion westbound Montaño approaching Coors. Headed west on Paseo, Jefferson until the river. Still seeing slowdowns there. And still got some congestion westbound on Alameda near Coors. Also, as a reminder, Paseo del Norte is closed between Universe and Unser. That is due to road work. That closure lasts through tomorrow evening. If you're traveling in that area, you're going to need to seek out an alternate route. See an accident? Call the Traffic Tracker Hotline at 505-767-9167. I'm Michael Carlisle from the 96.3 News Radio KKOB Traffic Center.
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17: 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It appears by its own numbers, the U.S. government seems insolvent. It's reported that the Treasury shows about $6 trillion in assets and over $47 trillion in liabilities. 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
1: 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Hey, welcome back to MGM Tonight. Westwood One Sports. He's Brett Evans. I'm Pat Boyle. And we are brought to you by BetMGM. Make it legendary. Download the app today. Please gamble responsibly. Hour number three kicks off right now. You can watch the show live on YouTube. Just search BetMGM Tonight and hit that subscribe button. You can watch the show live on Twitter at BetMGM Tonight. And you can listen to the program on the Westwood One Sports app, the Odyssey app, SiriusXM, Channel 375, and hundreds of local affiliates throughout North America. We're hoping to be joined here in the next minute or so by NBA and Nick Great, legendary enforcer Charles Oakley, to talk all things NBA Finals and the New York Knicks. And so as we effort Charles to get on the phone here, let's continue with this breaking news here, Brad, that I briefly brought to the dais, if you will, last segment. And now we've got some time to expand on it here. Mitchell Robinson, Knicks backup center, one of the great defenders, shot blockers. And yes, the guy that when he's on the floor, teams will try the Hack-a-Mitch situation, as we've seen in basically every series, because he is a poor free throw shooter, but he brings so much energy and defense to the Knicks. And he's the longest tenured Nick on this team. Part of what has made this rise so special for him is he's seen it from the bad to the great. He's got a broken pinky. When? How? When did this? I didn't see it at all in any of the Cavaliers games. Maybe it happened at practice. I'm hoping it didn't. But we haven't gotten any further developing updates after Shams Charania put it out here about 30 minutes ago. So we're just left to kind of speculate as of this moment. But the key thing is that there is no timetable for his return. Game one of the NBA Finals is in 6 days from now. I hope that in worst case scenario, you could tape that thing to his ring finger, put it in a splint, and play with it. The biggest thing is, again, the first thing I think of is the free throws. Because, I mean, he already struggles to shoot free throws. So if that's going to affect his free throw shooting to the point where, I mean, I don't know, he makes one out of six or none out of six, then it's almost, then you're going to have, it's going to be Hack-a-Mitch all damn day long, because you know that the Knicks are going to barely generate any points from that. And it's an empty possession as long as you're able to grab a defensive rebound. So this is concerning. I'm trying not to freak out right here now, Brad. I thought I would be able to enjoy the 9 days of just euphoria and waiting for the Spurs and the Thunder to finish while they beat the crap out of each other. And now I get this tossed my way. I have no idea what to think of it, nor do I know if he's going to play in game one. I'm freaking out.
2: Maybe it goes like granny style on free throws. I'd love to see that, quite honestly. He might have a better shot at doing that or shoot him like one-handed as a result. The good news here is that you have a substantial amount of time for that thing to heal somewhat. Maybe swelling can curtail in some form or fashion. There's going to be ice in that sucker down for the next several days.